0: thing for a friend in need, and it was reciprocated for anybody in the community that needed one. Projects like this are not only good for the community, but they teach kids, like my kids, valuable lessons, like my son drilling right there. My son and his neighbor's son, they were out there the whole time, like 12 hours a day, learning the value of woodworking and hard work and actually building something that you need as a family. We spent 2 days, we cut the trees down, we milled all the wood, and we put together this structure that's going to be used for, I think, hopefully 100 years if I built it right. This communal bond is kind of gone. If we get it back, we'd be a whole lot better off. I mean, how many people don't even know their neighbor in this country? And as I mentioned earlier at the top of the show, it did not come without a little bit of pain. I told you, which is why I'm sitting down now, I ripped my bicep right off my bone tendon or whatever it is. I'll be getting surgery at the end of the week. But, I mean, like, it was totally worth it, Rob.
1: I mean, what you can do out there is incredible.
0: It's fun.
1: I'm sorry about your left bicep.
0: At least it's
1: more off of the bone.
0: Yeah, that's why it's been resting on the table the whole
1: yes.
0: time.
1: What are the chances that right now I could beat you up?
0: Still zero. I'm still carrying a gun.
1: Still zero. Even without the gun, probably still zero.

0: October 7th was the bloodiest day experienced by the Jewish people since the Holocaust.
1: Thousands of Hamas terrorists swarmed into Israel, attacking and killing everyone in their sight.
2: Jews were raped and taken hostage.
1: 1,200 people were murdered.
3: None of them made it out of that ditch alive.
4: My life stopped on October 7th.
2: College students would protest while Jewish blood is still warm.
5: You are a freaking Jew and we're going to go after you.
6: Israel has the right to defend itself.
7: If Hamas thinks they're going to eliminate Israel, it's not going to happen.
1: Israel has to win this war. If not, they won't exist.
0: What happened October 7th wasn't just an attack on Jews. This was an attack on humanity.
8: We have breaking news out of Israel this morning where Hamas has launched a surprise attack within Israel's borders.
0: October 7th was the bloodiest day experienced by the Jewish people since the Holocaust. That's really saying something. After generations and generations, we'd never quite seen a day like this.
2: So the Israeli-Palestinian conflict is really nothing new. It's been going on for a very long time. It's been bloody. It's been bad. Is it ever going to end? I don't know. What I do know is that Israel wants peace.
9: Hamas is a terrorist organization and the governing body of the Palestinian people in Gaza.
5: Look at their charter. It says the destruction of the Jewish people, the destruction of the state of Israel, is the reason we exist. That's why we're here.
10: هذا يومكم لتفهموا هذا العدو المجرم أنه قد انتهى زمنه اقتلوهم حيث ثقفتموهم.
1: Around 6:30 in the morning on October 7th, 2023, thousands of Hamas terrorists and Palestinian civilians were able to overcome military intelligence from Israel and the physical security borders, swarmed the area, and immediately started attacking and killing everyone in their sight. 3,000 missiles were being shot into Israel. 95% of these missiles were intercepted by the Iron Dome. They came in from paraglides.
11: They came in from the sea.
1: They used trucks to bear down border walls. They attacked military bases. One of the military bases that were taken over, there were a number of unarmed female soldiers. This wasn't like a proper Geneva Convention war. These are people that are sitting there in their boxers and flip-flops being attacked. Everyone was caught off guard. They didn't have a chance. They were all either killed or taken hostage.
6: Israel had never been invaded on its own sovereign land. It was a siege.
7: The attack was huge. They opened fire on one of the police stations. Killed about 30 police officers and civilians. Disconnected any communication.
0: They went to the kibbutzim. Now, kibbutzim are essentially like small villages. They're like farming communities on the Gaza border. Typically are inhabited by very left-wing, peace-loving Israelis.
1: These are people doing the most for the Palestinian people to get jobs, to work in Israel.
5: And they paid the ultimate price because to our enemies, it doesn't matter. You are a freaking Jew and we're going to go after you.
0: There were hundreds, thousands of people who were attacked. These people were gunned down in their cars. We had children executed in front of their parents. We had parents executed in front of their children.
2: They raped women. They shot them. They cut off their body parts. There are reports of babies being beheaded.
7: Burning babies, the most innocent things in the world. Pregnant woman opened her stomach, took the baby, and stabbed the baby.
0: At the same time, the Nova Music Festival that took place in southern Israel focused on celebrating love and peace. And then around 6:30 in the morning,
11: missiles were being fired overhead.
0: And the management became aware of the fact that there was a terrorist attack. And then these Hamas terrorists started coming in.
11: They used hang gliders. They were in trucks and on motorcycles.
0: They gunned down the people as they ran away. They grabbed the women and gang raped them. They apparently sexually assaulted men who were there as well.
1: And you have people that ran into their cars and they got into traffic jams and they got mowed down. Cars were blown up. They threw a grenade into a shelter where people were hiding. And they kidnapped people from the festival.
2: Shani Luke, who was only 22 years old, a young girl. What did she do to deserve this type of death, this type of brutal treatment? They paraded her around the streets of Gaza. Civilians spit on her. A girl like Nama Levy, who's only 19 years old. The whole world watched her being dragged by terrorists into a jeep with bloodied pants.
11: They took hundreds of hostages, babies, and children, and teenagers, and the elderly. It's hard to imagine the level of depravity that allows someone to kidnap another human being. What happened October 7th wasn't just an attack on these people as Israelis or as Jews. This was an attack on humanity. This was an attack on Western values.
3: I grew up in Great Neck in Long Island, New York. My father happens to be Iranian, and my mother happens to be Israeli. I went to Israel for a friend's wedding, and then I found myself at the Nova Festival. I came with three friends, and it was just such a beautiful experience. We were sleeping outside on camping chairs when the first rockets were intercepted. I had never been in Israel at a time of war, but people said it's normal for the area that we're in. Festival security asked everyone to please start evacuating to their cars. At this point, most people still aren't that nervous. So I go to the bathrooms and then I head back to the car. It was about maybe 15, 20 minutes after I was there. The Hamas terrorists just shooting at every single bathroom stall, trying to kill anyone who's hiding inside. After a few minutes of driving, the festival security starts yelling at all of us to pull our cars over and start running. There were terrorists on foot, you know, coming after us.
4: Amel Shemtov is my cousin. He was raised in Herzliya, which is a suburb right outside of Tel Aviv. His parents refer to him as Yeled Shemesh, which means the sunshine child. He has hopes and aspirations to become a music producer. Omer met his friend Maya and her younger brother Itai at the Nova Music Festival. Just a bunch of kids going out to party and celebrate life and love. When the terrorist attack began, they ran for their lives, hearing gunshots, seeing dead bodies. Omer, he received a phone call from a boy called Ori Danino, who met them earlier on the dance floor. Ori Danino successfully escaped the Nova Music Festival site. He drove back in to save Maya, Itai, and Omer. He picked them up when all of a sudden, Omer spotted a group of terrorists on a white pickup truck. The terrorists began unleashing live ammunition onto the cars, severely wounded Maya in her legs and Itai in his legs. Ori was kidnapped separately. The rest of the group, Itai, Maya, and Omer, were taken into that pickup truck, and they were driven into Gaza.
11: With 1,200 people killed, hundreds taken hostage, Israel, under Article 51 of the United Nations doctrine, had the right to self-defense and to retaliate.
12: הבוקר חמאס פתח במתקפת פתע רצחני נגד מדינת ישראל ונגד אזרחיה. אנחנו במלחמה, ואנחנו ננצח.

0: tuning into Newsmax for the real news they can trust.
1: The Israeli government, which occupied Gaza after Israel, came under attack and won the Six-Day War in 1967, voluntarily withdrew in the pursuit of peace from Gaza in 2005.
2: There's no occupation of Gaza.
3: Hamas was democratically elected. That means people went to the polling booth and said, I want to vote for a group that wants to kill Jews.
4: Remember, 1947, the UN voted to partition that land. Jewish state, Palestinian state.
3: Israel accepted it. The Palestinians rejected it.
2: They said, we want all the land. And here we are.
3: The Palestinians could be sitting on a really great country if they wanted a country. They're interested only in destroying the Jewish state. The chaos that ensued immediately after the attack is in some part strategic failures by the Israelis to not sufficiently guard their southern flank. And the military has an obligation to distinguish civilians from combatants, except Hamas doesn't play fair.
2: They're not interested in distinguishing.
5: So you don't know who's who. And you have people coming and attacking that are not in military garb.
6: So that delayed Israel's response. But at 11 a.m., there was a coordinated response by the Israeli military.
5: And their first order of business was cleaning up the streets. There could not be a situation in which Hamas was in Israel.
6: And then Israel's helicopters and their air force took out different launch sites.
5: Then the ground soldiers were able to go in to take out the specific strongholds.
6: It took about 3 days for the Israeli army to clear out Hamas.
7: I thought maybe now the world will realize what Israel has to deal with for years, and this is the evil.
1: There certainly has been an explosion since 10/7 of anti-Jewish, anti-Semitic sentiment. Hours after we learned about what happened, you saw these spontaneous rallies where people celebrated from all around the world what we knew already were massacres. Jews get murdered in Israel, and suddenly Jews are getting mauled. Public space is being vandalized, often with the red triangle that was used by Hamas to identify their targets.
2: People tearing down posters of the hostages.
1: Paul Kessler, an elderly Jewish man who was hit in the head with a megaphone, fell back on the curb and died from a massive brain hemorrhage.
8: It was kind of shocking that these college students would come out to protest while Jewish blood is still warm.
7: Jewish students being attacked, being blocked to go even to their classes.
2: The universities have created a kind of binary dynamic.
3: White against dark, colonialists against indigenous people, oppressors against the oppressed. Jews are white, they steal the land from brown-skinned people.
2: And keep in mind, billions of dollars came into these universities from Arab countries.
3: And one of the conditions was creating Middle East studies departments that are dominated by people that hate Jews and hate America. These students are being manipulated by their professors.
6: For those who deny the atrocities of October 7th,
5: it's crazy to tell someone whose people were murdered and killed and raped that these didn't happen.
9: How a video?
10: How a video?
5: And they were live streaming it.
3: To tell a woman who was raped that she wasn't raped? To tell parents whose child was beheaded they were not beheaded? You're making that up? There is an audience for stupidity that is shrouded in their hatred, and they express their hatred through denial.
11: A colonel took me to a house in Far Aza. Two sisters, they were raped in front of their mother and father, whose hands were tied behind their back.
1: One of my boys went to summer camp,
2: and one of his camp counselors was at the Nova Festival.
1: He had been burned alive.
11: Human beings do not behave in such fashion. And to have people in the streets carrying the flag of Hamas? How sick and pathetic is that?
12: When you're running for your life, you're not paying attention to everything that's happening around you. We passed by a group of people hiding in a ditch, and me and two of the other boys start crawling into this ditch, and the third one started yelling at us. And he was like, no, this is a horrible idea. We're going to be sitting ducks. But okay, like, we'll listen to you. We'll continue to run. And We told the others to come with us, but they chose to stay and hide. And none of them made it out of that ditch alive. About 4 hours in, we decided to sit under this tree, catch our breath, and suddenly we see a pickup truck driving towards us.
9: Omel's location share on WhatsApp was shared with his parents, and it was live, crossing the Gaza border. They tried calling him, he no longer answered. They were paraded through the streets in that pickup truck and celebrated like trophies. Shelly, Omel's mother, received a phone call from one of Omel's friends. He found a video, and that was the confirmation that we received. And it was just, okay, what do we do? How do we figure this out? How do we move forward? It was just devastation and how personal it was. This has been torturous on his family. I can speak for myself, of course, that my life stopped on October 7th.

0: B1.
1: Israeli officials today said they are prepared for a long fight in Gaza, lasting months or longer. This as international criticism over Israel's war with Hamas grows.
2: Israel, like all countries, has the right to defend itself.
3: Every country attacked in the way that Israel was attacked on October 7th would do this and more.
4: Israel has obligation to protect his own civilians, and Israel took this obligation to eliminate Hamas.
5: אנחנו נסיים את המלחמה רק לאחר שנשיג את כל מטרותיה, לרבות חיסול החמאס ושחרור כל חטופינו.
6: Within days,
7: the critics of Israel,
6: they were using language talking about genocide after the attack happened, but not genocide against the Jewish people who had been slaughtered in their homes. These were claims that Israel was committing genocide.
8: We are literally watching people commit genocide.
7: And they were demanding an immediate ceasefire.
9: The Security Council should have called for a ceasefire a long time ago.
3: There was a ceasefire. It existed on October 6th. On October 7th, Hamas broke the ceasefire. It's funny how the group that breaks the ceasefire then says, well, now you're killing us, so stop.
10: There's a danger with a ceasefire deal. It gives the other side a chance to reload, to recoup, to gain military strength. Israel has to win this war. If not, they won't exist.
7: But still, Israel agreed to a week-long truce for the release of 105 hostages, only to have Hamas fire rockets before the truce ended. The remaining
6: hostages are on my mind every single day. Israelis, Americans, British, French, people from all around the world. But as we found, they were hidden in people's homes, in these disgusting tunnels. Groups like the International Red Cross, which always insist on visiting hostages in war zones, have not visited a single Israeli hostage.
11: UNRWA, the United Nations Relief and Works Agency for Palestine Refugees in the Near East, is funded mostly by the U.S., the EU, Germany, and France. They're supposed to be helping the Palestinians, but
12: many of them were members of Hamas. Some of them were involved in the
11: October 7th attack.
13: Israeli officials released a video showing a UN relief worker clearly kidnapping a murdered Israeli man during Hamas's October 7th massacre.
14: UNRWA is part of the problem. They have schools. This is where they learn to hate America, to hate the West, to hate the Jews. This is how they abuse these children to grow up and become terrorists.
4: Then you see Hamas. They're using their own civilians as human shield. They were hiding behind hospitals. They were hiding behind schools. They were hiding in mosques.
14: Hamas attacks Israel. Then when Israel defends themselves, they show pictures of bloodied civilians, and then they ask the world for money.
10: And the money's not being used for humanitarian aid. It's stolen by Hamas and used for military actions against Israel. There are tunnels that are used to sneak and smuggle in ammunition into Israel to attack different civilians.
12: Iran is the ultimate enemy.
11: Without them, there would not be these terrorist organizations.
12: There would not be Hamas, there would not Hezbollah, there wouldn't be Houthis. If not for the funding that comes directly from Iran. Where do you think the missiles come from? Then what the Biden administration did, giving them billions of dollars
11: in a prisoner swap.
12: That's how they fund all these terrorist organizations. And Iran is playing the Biden-Harris administration.
10: The status of the state of Israel has been reliant on the United States for billions of dollars in military aid.
7: And the Biden administration has held back arms to Israel to slow their invasion of the Gaza city of Rafah.
15: Instead of Joe Biden's restraint and de-escalation, if you unleash the Israelis, they will take out America's enemies.
12: Iran is a threat. If they develop a nuclear weapon and they are on the verge of doing that, we're all in trouble.
11: Some believe Iran brought this war to Israel to divert attention from their nuclear program.
12: So Iran must be dealt with.
11: Israel has a big decision to make. Will it let Iran get nukes or not?
4: If Iran, Hezbollah, and Hamas, and the Houthis, they think they're going to eliminate Israel, is not going to happen. The Jewish nation will continue to live in Israel.
7: Think about the 1,200 people that were murdered.
10: Every single person had a story. Every single person had a loved one. I was at the Nova Festival exhibit. It made it a memorial, the grounds where people were murdered. And there's a poster there of every face of every victim. And you go through the sea of posters. Their friends and family put notes. I loved you. I thought I was going to spend the rest of my life with you. Why did this have to happen? You know, I know she's dancing in heaven. And you see what every single person could have been.
14: We see a pickup truck coming towards us. And we thought it was the terrorists. And as he got closer, he yelled at all of us to get back in the back of the pickup truck. He was there to save us. And he started driving us towards Patish, where we were dropped off and safe. The man who rescued us, his name is Moshe Sati. And him and his son drove back and forth from their town to the festival grounds, risking their lives over and over again. They saved about 300, 400 lives that day. 3 months after the attack, I went back to the festival grounds. Moshe sent me a voice note, and he was like, Natalie, I can't look at all these faces. I can't believe how many there are. And I said, Moshe, just remember how many faces aren't there in that memorial because you saved them.
0: In the initial months, we had no information about Omer. Maya and Itai were released during the ceasefire negotiation deal. And that's when we learned that Omer was alive, in fact, and that he was a source of strength and hope for Itai. Omer has asthma and celiac disease. We learned that Omer was suffering, sadly, 330 days after surviving in Hamas captivity. Oli Danino was murdered. This hero who went back in to save Omer, Itai, and Maya, gave his life for them. We feel indebted to him for his bravery and his heroism. Omer is the oxygen in the room, and he's the sun and the light. So how can you live without sunlight? He needs to come home.
16: October 7th was just a complete, unnecessary, tragic loss of life.
3: Until Palestinians demonstrate an interest in nation building that is comparable to their appetite for Jewish blood, there can be no peace in that region.
10: In every generation, people rise to destroy us, and we always prevail.
4: When we see rallies supporting Hamas, we cannot empower terrorists.
12: Israel will be strong. Israel will do what it needs to do.
6: I pray in synagogue every single week that this conflict should end. I'm on it for all of us. It's gone on far too long at far too steep a cost.
17: It's the Rob Carson's What in the World Back to School special today on the show. Mayor Zohran Mamdani promises free stuff. James Carville's Trump derangement syndrome may get him sent home from school. And some Democrat candidates were expelled from running after allegations. Hello and welcome to the Rob Carson's What in the World Back to School special. I'm wearing professorial plaid, and I'm your nutty professor. Let's get right into it, shall we? School is starting up again for America's youth, and what better way to get back to school than highlighting all of those times Democrats and the leftist media have been schooled this year. Back in January, ice made its way into Minnesota. I don't mean a major snowstorm, but federal agents from Immigration and Customs Enforcement. They were there to arrest illegal immigrants after Minnesota Governor, a failed VP candidate Tim Walz, said Minnesota wouldn't comply with ICE detainers. The left responded in a totally rational manner. I'm just kidding. They harassed, chased, and in some cases tried to run over the agents with cars. Serial protester Renee Good was one such person who died after being shot while careening her car into an ICE agent. Thank goodness CNN was there to cover it, and protesters tried to ruin a report until they found out it was CNN, and then said, no problem.
18: The scene spans several blocks.
17: Cue the angry protester.
18: We are here at Portland Avenue and East 35th, but it goes at least two or three blocks.
19: Who are you? Who do you work for?
18: Thank you. Hold on. I'm sorry. We're with CNN. It's okay. Thank you. Thank you for your help. I'm sorry. I think people are getting upset.
17: Did you notice I tend to gain a little weight and lose a little weight in my face during the year? Yeah. Minnesota Representative Ilhan Omar went on Face the Nation to tell Margaret Brennan that the ICE agent should have known better than to get in front of the moving car. Well, she must have missed driving school because that doesn't hold much water when an officer is standing in front of a parked car with a gun displayed telling you to get out of the car.
19: If they are saying that he has 10 years on service and is trained, he should know that you shouldn't be trying to get in front of a moving car.
17: Yeah, I'm sure he just darts across traffic all the time. Or maybe the car wasn't moving, you see, until he stood in front of it. Here's the congresswoman describing a scenario about Renee Good, and everything she says is a complete fabrication.
19: Yeah, Renee Nicole Good, as you hear her say, she's not mad. She's sitting in her car, peacefully waving.
17: No, actually, she was blocking an ICE vehicle and honking the horn and dancing.
19: This agent, as you see, gets out of his car, automatically starts running towards her, trying to open her door.
17: No, he said get out of the car, and she didn't get out of the car.
19: Or she feels scared. She tries to turn the wheel away, and then you see...
17: And her wife says, drive, baby, drive, and the police officer was right there in front.
19: The other officer, who can clearly see the car is moving, move...
17: And the officer shot through the windshield, which means he was in front of the car.
19: Towards the front of the car.
17: Ah, memories. In one of the lamest attempts to smear ICE agents as, let's see, Nazis, racists, xenophobes, Islamophobes, homophobes, transphobes, and other phobes, leftist media and Democrats tried to say that ICE detained a five-year-old. Over on CNN, the Federalist Brianna Lyman stood in front of the class and said, school is back in session.
20: They tried to give the child back to the mother, who reportedly refused. They also didn't shove the child into the car. That child was abandoned by his parents, and they treated him
21: a lot of
20: with...
21: This, a lot of what you're saying is...
20: How come when I talk, I keep getting cut off? They treated him...
17: Because you're a conservative, duh!
20: ...with decency. Second of all, even though they came here vis-a-vis the asylum process... According to the Legal Aid Society, federal immigration law permits the arrest and detention of most non-citizens.
17: If Brianna Lyman is teaching, I am signing up for the class. After being sworn in January of this year, socialist New York Mayor Zoran Mamdani proposed new bathrooms being built in the city for, you guessed it, free. The proposal was for 20 to 33 bathrooms for New York City citizens, and wouldn't you know it, they were supposed to be completed in June, just like the free buses and free grocery stores that don't exist. Zero have been built. Classic socialists overpromise and underdeliver.
22: It is a feeling that we all know too well. You're out in the city, the sun is out, maybe you're running an errand, spending a weekend afternoon with friends, or just going for a walk.
17: And you realize you've elected a communist.
22: And then suddenly you feel it. You have to go to the bathroom.
17: Oh, yeah. Did you ever notice that you got to go more the closer you get to the bathroom? That's just awful.
22: In the greatest city in the world, you should not have to spend $9 to buy a coffee just to be able to find a little relief.
17: Now you just go to the Duane Reade and get some Rolaids. Oh, wait, they're all locked up behind glass now.
22: And I've spoken about my desire to make our city more affordable so that dignity no longer feels so...
17: Just pee in the street like the homeless people. I've been there in New York City. They do it all the time.
22: I seek to improve our public infrastructure with a similar goal, so that people can feel free to travel throughout and live within this city.
17: Wow, more public toilets. That's what they voted for.
22: Safely, joyfully, and without anxiety, no matter how much money they earn.
17: And you know what anxiety does when you got to go to the bathroom.
22: And since I took office, we have already achieved significant progress in that purpose.
17: And public bathrooms, just like Zoran Mamdani's intentions, are full of crap. In February, Amazon released a documentary about First Lady Melania Trump. No surprise, it was one of the biggest documentary openings and the highest grossing non-concert documentary in almost 15 years. I saw it. I thought it was awesome. Former CNN anchor Brian Stelter was right back in middle school, having to begrudgingly write, Melania's new documentary is smashing box office records 100 times because Sister Agnes made him do it.
23: This documentary is a big success. We're going to get official numbers.
17: That is a bitter pill for CNN to swallow.
23: From Amazon later this morning. But already, according to the projections that are circulating in the film industry, this is the number one documentary in terms of box office ticket sales.
17: I would call that a blockbuster, thank you.
23: About a decade. This documentary is another example of the red-blue divide. We've seen ticket sales be a whole heck of a lot stronger in Republican stronghold areas than we have in big blue cities.
17: I'd give that documentary a 10. This winter, former CNN anchor... Man, CNN has fired a lot of people this year. Former CNN anchor Don Lemon was arrested in a Minneapolis church and harassed churchgoers in conjunction with an anti-immigration protest. The Letter Network spent their time crying racism, and he's a journalist. Gayle King sat down with Massachusetts Senator Elizabeth Warren, trying to push, coerce, recruit Senator Warren to say that the arrest was unjust. Seems like Gayle didn't get the answer she was hoping for.
24: Why are there no Republicans? Not one. Saying that no one is above the law,
19: that this is all about politics.
1: It's hard not to see a political lens on this, is it not?
2: I can't answer for the Republicans. I can only answer.
5: No, you see, because this is like the first time a journalist has done something like this in a church.
2: For myself. And for myself, it's about backing off and letting the system work.
5: Well, that doesn't sound like she thinks it's purely political there, Gail.
2: Trust in the process. There is no reason to believe.
5: You mean he could be guilty, according to Liz Warren? Really?
2: I believe there's been anything other than an independent investigation. It's walked through all the...
5: This is so much more measured and sane than she normally is.
2: Steps. It is a grand jury, according to the evidence released,
21: right,
2: that has voted independently.
5: Yeah, we don't live in a democracy, so she might have considered paying attention in school. Remember back in school, that weaselly little kid who would walk right up and sit in the front row? As the teacher would walk in, he'd ask to turn in his homework while you were in the back trying to copy your friend's answers? Nothing autobiographical about that. Well, that kid grew up and became Arizona Senator Mark Kelly. Here's his wild accusations leveled against the arrest of Don Lemon.
24: I mean, this is right out of the authoritarian playbook. Go after people for what they say. Go after people for showing up and peacefully protesting.
5: No, you can't raid a church and terrify the congregants.
24: Going after journalists.
5: Coming up on the Rob Carson's One of the World Back to School special, James Carville's Trump Derangement Syndrome may get him sent home from school. Stick around.

0: welcome back to the Rob Carson's What in the World Back to School Special. I'm Professor Carson. Wow, that's even scarier when you say it out loud. One of President Trump's biggest issues that helped him to win in the 2024 election was his stance on crime. Zero tolerance, thank you. Like a no-nonsense principle that was brought in to revitalize a failing school, President Trump cleaned up the crime all over the country, including the now beautiful Washington, D.C.
1: Look at Washington, D.C. It's like a safe city.
0: I live here, and it's awesome, actually.
1: You can walk to the White House. You didn't have to take an armored vehicle. You could walk Washington safe. Look at what happened in...
0: You don't even have to step around the heroin needles anymore.
1: In Louisiana, I got a call from the governor. Right. Please do something with New Orleans. We went there 4 weeks ago. Crime is down 71%.
0: Now you can earn your beads without getting assaulted.
1: Memphis, Tennessee, yeah. Crime is down 80% after 5 weeks.
0: And this is bad, how?
1: Here's a big thing. Crime, historically, in this country, yeah. It's down at the lowest level it's ever been. And a bad word, murder. We've had less murders than we have had in decades.
2: Yeah. One more question, the Super Bowl.
1: And you know why? Because we're tough on crime.
0: And for some reason, Democrats think that's bad. Just before school starts, there is always come back to school drive where students can get their books, meet their teachers, and check out their class schedules. Earlier this year, President Trump launched his own back to drive called Operation Epic Fury, where U.S. Armed Forces aim to dismantle Iran's security and missile infrastructure, eliminate key leadership like Ayatollah Khamenei, and

0: killing people all over the world for
1: a long time. That's like one third of Joe Biden's life.
0: Long time, they were the kings and fathers of the roadside bomb. Soleimani, we killed him last term.
1: Oh, yeah, I remember that. That was kind of cool.
0: If we didn't, I think it might be a different story today. They would have been much stronger and smarter than they are.
1: I don't know. I guess we could have waited till 50 years, but might as well got it done now.
0: But they did the roadside bombs. 95% of the people lost
1: 47 years. Trump 47. Aha!
0: Their legs, arms, had their face wiped out, just wiped out. I've seen some young people that it's so sad.
1: Marco Rubio spoke to reporters about the situation and, no surprise, had to slow it down for the Democrats. I mean, actually, the kids in the back.
2: Listen, let me explain to you guys this in simple English. Okay? Iran is run by lunatics, religious fanatic lunatics.
1: Do you understand? Comprende.
2: They have an ambition to have nuclear weapons. They intend to develop those nuclear weapons behind a program of missiles.
1: Are you understanding me yet?
2: Drones and terrorism, that the world will not be able to touch them for fear of those things. And this is the weakest they've ever been. Now is the time to go after them. The president made the decision to go after them, take away their missiles, take away their navy, take away their drones, take away their ability to make those things so that they can never have a nuclear weapon. That's why the president made this decision. It was the right decision, and the world will be a safer place when these radical clerics no longer have access to these weapons.
1: You always got to kind of slow it down for the Democrats, and I'm giving them an F this year for their performance. Leftist media and Democrats whine and complain that the Trump took out Iran's military capabilities and any future plans of creating a nuclear weapon. CBS News' Margaret Brennan played mediator to two kids fighting on the playground when she asked Texas Governor Ted Cruz, why didn't they try to use their words?
3: Here, who was trying to get a deal and told us that they were close to one. Why not choose diplomacy?
4: Because the diplomacy was an abject failure.
1: Now, for Democrats, it doesn't mean getting your diploma. It means negotiating.
4: The Iranians approached the diplomacy with arrogance, which with absolute hubris. They said they would not stop enriching, no matter...
1: Are you saying people who chant death to America, got a little hubris?
4: No matter what, they were going to continue to enrich uranium. They would not discuss zero enrichment. They claimed a right to enrich uranium in underground bunkers with no supervision. As President Trump said on Friday when he was with me in Texas, his line was zero enrichment. And the Iranians refused to discuss it.
1: That's how it works there, Marge. In the last 10 years, we have seen more and more teachers in America trying to inject their own personal politics into their teaching. DEI and CRT have invaded our schools. Political strategist and old guy James Carville would be one of the teachers, and I think I may have found patient ground zero for TDS.
5: Look, you fat Trump, if you listen to this, you listen good.
1: Man, would you hate to be a kid in this guy's neighborhood.
5: Well, I'm getting ready to say is what a lot of people in this country speak for, who I speak for. And I speak for a lot of people. You hear me, you fat?
1: Okay.
5: This is what we believe.
1: You got a little spittle right there. Just get a little napkin or something.
5: You're right. I got Trump derangement syndrome. I hate them.
1: No, really? Just stop it.
5: And you know what? I don't want to get rid of it. I don't want to get better. I want to get worse.
1: Oh, I don't know if that's possible.
5: I want to hate him more. I pray to God in heaven, God, rain the righteous rain of Trump derangement syndrome on me. Pray for me, Lord. I'm your vessel on this earth. Pray for the people that listen to this. We want more. We want to hate the son of so much that we can't see straight.
1: I think he has two scenarios here, either up his medications or consider being confined to a padded room. Coming up on Rob Carson's What in the World's Back to School Special, some Democrat candidates were expelled from running after serious allegations. Stick around.
6: People think news just happened.

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1: Hello and welcome to the third and final segment of the Rob Carson's What in the World Back to School Special. Classes in session. At the beginning of every school year, there are many teachers I looked forward to seeing in the halls, but there was always hope a few of them wouldn't come back. Seems like there's been a lot of Democrats just kind of sailing off into the sunset, thankfully. Jasmine Crockett lost her seat in Texas. Nancy Pelosi is retiring at the end of the year. And then there are the two guys who, well, just fell off the face of the earth after serious allegations were levied against them. First, back in April, it was California Representative Eric Swalwell. Remember that name? I know, he's been ghosted. He was actually running for California governor when he resigned because of several sexual assault allegations.
2: Well, Eric Swalwell is now in far worse legal jeopardy than he was 24 hours ago.
1: I couldn't think of a better person to have it happen to.
2: First of all, just as a pure mathematical proposition, now we have two different investigations being run.
1: That's one, two,
2: by two different district attorneys. So there's two different cases he's going to need to convince a DA or have a DA decide not to bring charges.
1: After just 2 months prior, California Senator Adam Schiff spoke so glowingly about Swalwell. I guess Schiff would have liked a redo on that one, just like me when I did the second grade twice.
3: As I said, if you've just joined or you're came in late.
1: Dude, will you just give up on the facial hair? It's not working.
3: Senator Adam Schiff, a friend, a partner, endorsing our campaign.
1: You can shave it and shave it. It's never going to come in full.
4: Well, first of all, let me say how proud I am to support you, Eric. And, you know, before you got into the race, it was fully my intention to probably stay out of the race. A lot of friends are running, a lot of very, you know, capable people.
1: A lot of other scumbags out there in the Democrat Party could have chosen from, but I decided to endorse you.
4: Are in this field. Who I have great respect for, but
1: you'd be the only one, actually.
4: There are a couple things that compelled me. One is that when you got in the race, here was somebody that I'd worked with for over a decade, who I had seen stand up to Donald Trump and stand up to all his MAGA allies, no matter what they threw at you, Eric.
1: And you supported me as I lied and said there was lots of evidence that there was Russia collusion, so there's that.
4: And they're attacking you again now. Because they fear that you'll be successful
1: in
4: this race. And they don't want a powerful person in the governor's office once again to stand up to this president.
1: Wow, that's the most epic faceplant ever. And it happened to Adam Schiff. Awesome. Then there's the story of 2026 Maine Senate hopeful Graham Platter. He's also been ghosted. He was the man proposed by Democrats as a rough and tumble, real man's man, served in the Marine Corps. Only problem. Well, he had a Nazi Totenkopf tattoo on his chest, which he claimed he didn't know was a Nazi tattoo. Democrats looked past it when he said, but once I knew, I removed it. Then came allegations of extramarital affairs and sexting other women while he was married. Then the crack started for Platner. And you know it's bad when the Rhodes Scholars of the View start saying, maybe he's not our guy.
5: This is a character flaw. This isn't, Platner has said, you know, he did it.
1: Are you sure this is an AI? This is a view ripping on a... It's not? Okay.
5: Inform. I'm sorry. I didn't mean it. I've changed. This is a problem. The Purple Heart recipient, by the way, the video he insulted, was a man who took fire to save his team. And he said this student...
1: This has got to be AI. It's... Okay.
5: The guy should have died. It's only because they didn't have good aim that he's here. If you were capable of saying that at any time in your life, you've shown me who you are, and I heard you. Mm-hmm. This man should be nowhere near Congress. We've already got a wealth of people we need out. Mm-hmm. We're not sending one like this in.
1: Yeah, that was the view with some common sense. I'm still a little shaky on this one, to be honest. I can't believe I actually just saw that again. Crazy. Then came the final straw for the oyster farmer. An ex-girlfriend accused him of rape. And Democrats acted like they got caught cheating on a test and, well, I guess we made a mistake. One of the biggest champions of Platner, California Representative Ro Khanna, sat down with Kristen Welker and said, but everyone else was cheating.
6: For me, the line always was sexual assault or sexual violence.
1: But Nazi tattoo, perfectly fine.
6: And as soon as that came out, I was the first person to withdraw my endorsement.
1: Oh, no, I don't think you were. I think you were actually the last.
6: But I will say I got that call wrong.
1: That's from a Democrat. We've got to hear it again.
6: But I will say I got that call wrong. And if there's some self-reflection, it is that we all need to see the sign.
1: Oh, there you go. The moral relativism. He's actually now saying, well, everybody else did it. I guess I did, too.
6: Earlier of people who may engage in domestic violence. Look, I wasn't the only
1: one. Or, again, the Nazi tattoo and the kick profile.
6: One. You had Planned Parenthood. You had Senator Warren. You had the entire...
1: Yes, it wasn't just me. Was it just me?
6: Democratic Party, but I did get that call wrong.
1: I think the Democrat Party needs to be held back a few grades. How about you? Finally, I put together a list of things that Democrats would like to see in schools in the 2026-2027 school year. Number 10, ladies and gentlemen, segregated graduations, but boys are welcome in girls' spaces, including locker rooms. Number 9, participation trophies for just being non-binary, genderqueer, or polysexual, whatever that means. Number 8, new playground game, shame Whitey by picking him last. Number 7, end of detention because that's something only ICE agents do. Number 6, daily land acknowledgments replaces Pledge of Allegiance before daily school announcements. Number 5, everyone but American Flag Day. Number 4, nap time for kindergartners, but only on Islamist prayer rugs. Number 3, vegan nuggets and soy milk for lunch every Friday. Number 2, 50 different language choices for students, but no English because that's for colonizers. And number 1 thing Democrats would like to see this year in public schools, wrong answers are all right and right answers are all wrong, to punish overachievers. That's going to do it for the show this week, guys. I hope you enjoyed my Rob Carson's One of the World Back to School special. If you have kids in school, Godspeed and God bless. God bless our police, our first responders, our military, living and deceased, serving and retired, the unborn, our students, and, of course, you crazy people. And until next week, don't catch the stupid.
0: Ever since Donald J. Trump came down the escalator in 2015, he has been a target of the establishment and the Democrats.
7: Impeached.
8: Indicted. Guilty.
9: They're going after President Trump because in so many polls, he is leading.
10: The Biden Justice Department is bringing an unprecedented lawfare and election interference against President Trump.
11: This is third world country stuff.
12: You wear a red MAGA hat, you are on the target list.
13: AR-15s are all in my face.
14: They've taken everything away from me.
15: Could I wind up in jail? Yeah, I guess I could.
16: Democracy is in jeopardy.
17: Through it all, Trump just continued to fight back.
18: You can't let the government run away with our Constitution.
19: The former president, Donald Trump, found guilty on 34 felony counts. The first former president of the United States convicted on criminal charges.
10: President Biden and the Democrats are so scared that the American people are going to put President Trump back in the White House in 2024 that they want President Trump in a courtroom before the election and in prison for the rest of his life after the election. There is no question that President Biden has weaponized his Justice Department to take out President Trump, who happens to be the leading presidential rival.
20: In terms of loss of rights and destruction of large segments of our Constitution,
21: there has never been anything even close to this.
0: Ever since Donald Trump said he was going to run for the White House again, the left has tried to sabotage this.
22: This is election interference. They could have started this when I left office. You could have gone back 3 years.
9: They're going after President Trump because in so many polls, he is leading nationally and in swing states.
0: President Biden has let the American people down. In his first few days of office, he cut off our energy independence. For example, we no longer had the Keystone Pipeline.
23: This represents an immediate loss of 10,000 union jobs.
9: We had so much energy under President Trump. We didn't need to buy oil from OPEC or Venezuela or any of these other places.
17: The fundamental mission of a president is to create a good economy and not have inflation. What Trump did, he increased the buying power of the country, but he did it by fundamental reforms like deregulation. And those not higher prices drove the economy. And then Biden totally screwed it up by saying, I'm going to give everybody lots of money. And the economy couldn't handle that.
10: the last 3 years, inflation reached levels not seen since the early 1980s.
17: Trump kept our borders secure, and Biden let in 4 million people who didn't belong here.
0: Under President Trump, we also had national security where we didn't have any new wars. And Israel, relatively, had strong peace because he passed the Abraham Accords.
9: Under Joe Biden, we had the disastrous Afghanistan withdrawal. We're seeing what's happening with Ukraine. And then we see the October 7th massacre.
17: The essential element in understanding what a great president Donald Trump was is Joe Biden.
2: So they've got to do everything in their power, they believe, to take Trump out before he gets there. This is third world country stuff. They want to move the country towards socialism or communism.
3: Donald Trump is the biggest threat to the radical woke movement that we've ever seen.
7: When you look at what they're doing to President Trump, you can see that it's a concerted effort.
8: For the first time ever, a former president of the United States has been indicted and will face criminal charges.
10: Manhattan DA Alvin Bragg brought the first indictment against a former president in American history. And this indictment was for the non-crime of a businessman settling a nuisance claim.
8: Alvin Bragg in the Manhattan District Attorney's Office case is related to hush money payments to former porn star Stormy Daniels.
10: And this was passed over by the prior Manhattan DA, the Federal Election Commission, the Manhattan U.S. Attorney, and Alvin Bragg himself. It wasn't until Matthew Colangelo, a senior Biden Justice Department official, got sent to the Manhattan DA's office did they resurrect this zombie case.
24: The former president of the United States is guilty of 34 felony counts.
25: This was a rigged trial. This was done by the Biden administration.
10: Biden sent his Justice Department to go get presidential records that Trump was allowed to have under the Presidential Records Act.
26: We were negotiating with the National Archives and Records Administration, just as every other president has done. And the next thing I knew, Mar-a-Lago was raided. This is a political hit job.
10: And this led to the unprecedented indictment by the special counsel Jack Smith against former President Donald Trump.
27: And then you have Joe Biden, who had classified documents in Chinatown. He had them in the garage next to his Corvette.
28: President Biden is opening up about those classified documents found at his home and former office, calling the files stray papers from decades ago.
27: Those were Senate documents. Senators are not allowed to keep classified documents. So if you want to arrest anybody, it should be the current incumbent of the White House.
10: Former President Donald Trump pleads not guilty to charges he illegally conspired to overturn the 2020 election. Jack Smith also indicted President Trump for objecting to a presidential election on January 6th, which he's allowed to do under the Electoral Count Act of 1887, which he's allowed to do under the First Amendment.
2: According to the Democrats, you can no longer question an election without becoming a target of the government.
0: We have seen time and time again with many Democrats who have done the exact same thing.
29: Trump knows he's an illegitimate president.
30: In the coming days, we will be filing a major federal lawsuit against the state of Georgia for the gross mismanagement of this election.
0: So why is it okay for the left and the Democrats? But when Donald Trump speaks out, we now have indictments.
31: Georgia grand jury handing up 41 charges against Trump and nearly two dozen of his allies, accusing them of trying to overturn the 2020 election loss.
10: Fulton County DA Fannie Willis is prosecuting President Trump and 18 co-defendants for the non-crime of objecting to a presidential election.
26: He did nothing wrong at all, and we have every right to challenge an election that we think is dishonest.
10: She has brought racketeering charges to take out their political opponents.
20: Look, I'm being prosecuted myself in one of them. I'm being charged with conspiracy with all of them, when all I was doing is advocating for my client based on things that were given to me.
10: The Democrats have brought four indictments, 91 counts against President Trump. And if they win these criminal convictions, President Trump could face nearly 700 years in prison. President Trump has maintained his innocence. He's pled not guilty to all 91 of these charges.
0: Donald J. Trump is not a quitter. He's not running from any of this. He has told all Americans time and time again, they are not after me. They are after you. I am just in their way.
1: Guy and I have been married since 2000, and we have three children. Guy adopted my oldest, Sarah, when she was 13, and she considers him her father 100%. Then we have Jackson. He's the only boy. And our youngest is Peyton Grace. Guy worked his way all the way up to where he worked internationally as a rig manager. He is a self-made man. Guy is a very outspoken Trump supporter. And Jackson really cannot stand Trump and cannot stand his dad for liking Trump. But Jackson had a particular teacher in school who really began the indoctrination of my son. She was anti-Trump. She has called Jackson's dad a cult follower. Guy went to D.C. on January 6th to protest the 2020 election results, not to overthrow the government. Guy doesn't get to the Capitol until after 1 o'clock, and he saw no barricades. He's on the stairs on the west side. Guy never entered the building. He was shot 16 times with the pepper ball guns, and he had so much OC spray on him that it was burning his skin so badly, he had to go back to his hotel. We didn't know at the time that Jackson had met with the FBI while the girls and I were at home.
4: Because everyone in my family serves, I always knew that I was going in the military. My senior year of high school is when we invaded Iraq, and I wanted to go and fight for my country. While I was in the Marine Corps, I completed three deployments. Two of them were combat deployments. I met my wife right as I was getting out of the Marine Corps, and she's the best thing that ever happened to me. We have a beautiful and amazing daughter. I'm sure all parents say this about their kids, but my kid is. My role on the 2020 re-election campaign was as executive director of Black Voices for Trump. I never thought I would be faced with the possibility of going to jail because of my political affiliation.
5: Ever since Donald J. Trump came down the escalator in 2015, he has been a target of the left, the establishment, and the Democrats, because they know that Donald Trump will not tolerate nor put up with America being last.

0: best for you and your family.
1: Trump derangement syndrome overrides common sense. It's people that, because of their hatred for President Trump, they kind of go towards their emotions. It's completely irrational.
2: Donald J. Trump is now president of the United States.
3: There are no holds barred when it comes to Donald Trump. Before he was political, all the liberals loved Donald Trump. But then he runs for office as a Republican, and they started attacking in an unprecedented manner from every angle possible.
4: Remember in the summer of 2017, what did Shakespeare in the Park portray in New York? Every night, somebody looking like President Trump was killed on stage. The left, they're playing with fire.
5: Donald Trump is a pure racist.
6: The accusation that Trump is a racist is ridiculous and absurd.
7: African American, Latino American, all groups had record low unemployment under President Trump.
6: In terms of being a xenophobe, that's what the globalists say about American nationalists.
8: I love our country. I also love the world. And I don't mind helping the world, but we have to straighten out our country first.
9: Anybody that says Donald Trump is an anti-Semite, they have no conception of who Donald Trump is.
10: Trump didn't become an anti-Semite overnight. We have been tolerating Donald Trump stoking anti-Semitism for 7 long years now.
9: Donald Trump is not an anti-Semite. He recognized Jerusalem as the capital of Israel and moved the embassy there. And then you have a president today that allows these pro-Palestinian riots, knowing exactly what happened in Israel on October 7th.
7: Joe Biden has been a career politician for over 47 years. He was a U.S. senator, a vice president, and now the president. With Joe Biden, it is business as usual for the Washington establishment.
6: So Trump represents a threat at a very fundamental level. Not just a question of policy disagreements. It's a question of the whole orientation.
4: Nobody owns him. As such, he cannot be controlled. And that's why he must be, quote unquote, neutralized.
11: President Trump has just been impeached on both Article 1, abuse of power, and on Article 2, obstruction of Congress.
6: Their first impeachment was to say that Trump and Ukraine had engaged in an illicit deal where Ukraine adduced evidence against Joe Biden, and in return, Trump would help Ukraine.
12: It was a perfect call. There was no quid pro quo.
4: If we're giving money to Ukraine or any other country, the president is responsible to make sure that U.S. money isn't being used to corrupt American interests.
13: Tonight, for the second time in just over a year, the House delivering Donald Trump a historic rebuke, now making him the first president ever to be impeached twice.
9: On January 6th, what happened at the Capitol was a protest that turned into a riot. And you had people that engaged in conduct they shouldn't have.
7: None of the speakers called for violence, including President Donald Trump.
14: I know that everyone here will soon be marching over to the Capitol building to peacefully and patriotically make your voices heard.
1: Trump didn't want violence that day, but of course, that doesn't fit the narrative.
15: Donald Trump is a great threat to our democracy.
1: He's the bad guy. He's Hitler. He's Mussolini. So they're going to do everything and anything they can to continue demonizing President Trump.
16: The civil trial against former President Donald Trump, accusing him of sexual assault and defamation, got underway in New York City today. E. Jean Carroll says Trump raped her in the dressing room of a Bergdorf Goodman department store nearly 30 years ago.
1: Regarding the E. Jean Carroll case, she can't even prove she met him.
14: I have no idea who this woman is. It is a totally false accusation.
17: And then you have the bogus civil fraud case against President Trump by the New York Attorney General Letitia James for the non-fraud of a business ban paying back sophisticated Wall Street banks on time as agreed.
18: Never seen anybody prosecuted for fraud where there was no harm. The whole essence of fraud is loss. They want to take his property away because they say he made false statements that didn't hurt anybody.
14: There was no fraud. The banks all got their money.
1: All of the cases, this is all perfectly timed. It's not even campaign interference, it's election interference.
19: Jackson was right there when his dad got home on January 8th. And we were like, okay, you know, because Jackson would normally be in his room. So Guy went about talking about January 6th. And Jackson just kept asking him questions and everything. A week later, Sarah goes out with her boyfriend. Jackson is with his girlfriend. Peyton has two of her friends spending the night. And we go to bed, and I hear a knock at the door, and AR-15s are all in my face.
20: In February of 2023, I was bringing my daughter home from a swim lesson, and these two guys just came out of nowhere. They frightened my daughter, and so I called the police.
21: I'm coming down the side. These two guys, Sue says, run at me. I haven't seen any guy. You haven't told me anything. I don't know who you are. And then one of them who's on the stairs has he goes like this, and he has a pistol in his hand.
20: I said, I want to know who these guys are. I want to press charges if I can. And then 10 hours later, they came back to my house with an FBI special agent. And so they had a warrant for my arrest.
22: I do have an arrest warrant for you right now. Okay. Listen, it is for second degree assault.
21: I'm the one that called and asked for help.

0: I think what's happening right now is they're using Donald Trump to send a message to everyone else that's a conservative, then we're coming after you, and we're not going to stop.
1: If you wear a red MAGA hat, if you believe in America,

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1: In October, before the election in 2016, the director of the FBI, James Comey, the director of the CIA, John Brennan, briefed President Obama and Vice President Biden on the Russia hoax. They tell Obama this is a smear package paid for by Hillary Clinton, and they use this fake Russian propaganda collusion to authorize the first ever tri-agency surveillance operation against a presidential candidate.
2: President Obama politicized and weaponized his Justice Department to go after his political enemies. Look what they did to President Trump's incoming National Security Advisor, General Michael Flynn.
3: FBI officials plotted to, quote, get him to lie so we can prosecute him or get him fired. It worked. Flynn misstated a fact about a meaningless phone call with the Russian ambassador. The FBI had spied on that phone call, so they knew.
2: Bob Mueller was the special counsel appointed to look into these Russian collusion allegations, and they used the Mueller probe to hobble the Trump presidency. The Mueller probe went after Paul Manafort for being an unregistered foreign agent. President Biden, his son Hunter, his brother James are unregistered foreign agents for China, for Russia, for Ukraine. Do they face any jail time? The Mueller probe also took out Roger Stone.
4: It is alleged that I was less than truthful with Congress. That's false.
5: I have never, ever seen an old man like Roger Stone get taken down by SWAT and what I would call a military type of presence.
1: President Trump warned us prior to the 2020 election, when you use COVID to mail out 81 million unbidden mail-in ballots, it is a recipe for voter fraud.
6: The government has taken the opinion that President Trump tried to interfere with the 2020 election. That's not the case. I worked with Mayor Giuliani, who was overseeing the legal team. We were collecting evidence that may go to court and be used for litigation. We were also collecting evidence that we could turn over to the state or federal investigative agencies, but we were limited substantially in time. We had to have all of the results we needed by January 6th. On January 6th, you had the legislative piece of the Capitol that was there to certify or not certify the election.
7: And the January 6th protesters were essentially saying, audit these results, examine them, be sure that they're accurate.
8: Thousands of supporters of President Trump stormed the U.S. Capitol building, venting their anger at the victory of Joe Biden.
6: You engage in violence, you should be held accountable. But there are things that happened at the Capitol that should have never happened by law enforcement.
1: Capitol Police firing gas bullets into the crowd. Police officers ushering protesters in.
6: You had an unarmed woman, Ashley Babbitt, shot point blank by a lieutenant in the Capitol Police.
7: And the left seized on the January 6th riot. This was an insurrection and a revolution. It would be the only unarmed revolution in history.
9: After January 6th, President Biden's Department of Justice started to seek out all people that had gotten near or entered the Capitol.
2: And they do nothing with the BLM supporters, who caused a hell of a lot more damage.
7: So Nancy Pelosi set up a committee to investigate January 6th, but there was no equal representation of the parties to stop congressional hearings from becoming witch hunts.
2: Congress tried to force Steve Bannon and Peter Navarro to testify. They refused. So the Biden Justice Department charged them with obstruction of Congress for not breaking executive privilege.
10: It's the last days of a dying regime.
6: I was actually subpoenaed by the January 6th committee. The justification was that I attended a meeting involving Giuliani and Bannon and the president, but I was never at that meeting. President Trump waived executive privilege on the grounds that I could testify publicly. That morning, the J6 committee contacted my lawyer and said there'll be no public testimony. Why won't you let the American people see what I saw?
11: Giuliani, Trump, and 17 others charged with trying to illegally overturn Georgia's presidential election results.
2: What's so dangerous about these Democrat prosecutors is they're going after attorneys. If you don't provide the legal advice that these Democrat prosecutors agree with, you can go to prison now.
12: As a lawyer, I have to view the facts in the light most favorable to my client. If you can indict me on this, I can give you about 5,000 lawyers that should be in jail right now.
1: These have one purpose and one purpose alone. to intimidate anyone who worked for President Trump or anyone who dares to support President Trump again.
13: The FBI is at our door. They drag us and they put us in the back of a battering ram vehicle. And Peyton is crying. They have Guy. And Guy says, "Don't cry, baby. Just let them do their job." And they put him in a car. The morning of the raid, Jackson wasn't there. He came home 3 hours later. But what was strange was that you couldn't even get into the house. And they just let him walk through the front door. My stomach fell. I didn't want to believe what I felt, that Jackson had been speaking with the FBI. My family is never going to be the same.
14: I was at a Christian retreat when I found out I was indicted in Atlanta. I reached out to
1: have one purpose and one purpose alone, to intimidate anyone who worked for President Trump or anyone who dares to support President Trump again.
13: The FBI is at our door. They drag us and they put us in the back of a battering ram vehicle. And Peyton is crying. They have Guy. And Guy says, "Don't cry, baby. Just let them do their job." And they put him in a car. The morning of the raid, Jackson wasn't there. He came home 3 hours later. But what was strange was that you couldn't even get into the house. And they just let him walk through the front door. My stomach fell. I didn't want to believe what I felt, that Jackson had been speaking with the FBI. My family is never going to be the same.
14: I was at a Christian retreat when I found out I was indicted in Atlanta.
15: I reached out to several attorneys to figure out the cost of this, and it was just absolutely astronomical. So I immediately turned myself in. I thought they were going to take my fingerprints, take a mugshot, and then I would sign something and be released on my own recognizance, like what happened with the FBI. But when I got there, I was being told to strip down and put on a blue jumpsuit, and I went into a cell.
16: Everybody around the president, whether it's his colleagues, his friends, his supporters, they've all learned, if you don't have the money to pay

0: Schmidt, weeknights.
1: The Biden Justice Department, led by Biden special counsel Jack Smith, along with these prosecutors in New York and in Atlanta, are bringing an unprecedented lawfare and election interference against President Trump.
2: When Tish James was even running for attorney general, she ran on a campaign, oh yeah, we're going to get him.
3: Will you sue him for us?
4: Oh, we're going to definitely sue him. We're going to be a real pain in the ass.
2: We have so much crime here in New York City, and instead of Attorney General Tish James or District Attorney Bragg going after the criminals and actually prosecuting people that deserve to stay behind bars, they're going after President Trump.
1: Jack Smith has a terrible track record for being a rogue, partisan prosecutor. In 2014, Jack Smith brought a bogus corruption case against former Virginia Governor Bob McDonnell, a likely Republican presidential contender. He took out the former governor, and the Supreme Court reversed it unanimously in 2016, but the damage was done. He should have lost his law license, but he got brought back by President Biden to this time take out President Trump. Fulton County DA Fannie Willis is a highly partisan Democrat operative. Her father was a prominent Black Panther in the 1960s, and I'm sure he's very proud with her prosecution of President Trump for the non-crime of objecting to a presidential election. Democrats are also going after his January 6th supporters and even his top aides and his attorneys. These people are not billionaires. They can't afford the legal fees, and they face substantial prison if they don't take plea deals and succumb to this lawfare.
5: If you're arrested federally and you have to go to federal court, it's between $400,000 and $750,000 to go to trial. I don't care if it's the federal government or it's New York City. They have unlimited funds. Their prosecutors are on payroll. They can just keep filing motion after motion after motion.
6: It annihilates you personally and professionally, and it also bankrupts you. If Donald Trump didn't have the money that he has, they would have crushed him a long time ago. The Attorney General and the FBI is an active investigative tool for the White House. They're using our criminal justice system to investigate people for ethical issues, administrative issues, civil issues. They're pushing everything to criminal conduct to attack people for political reasons.
7: They're carrying on a classic communist, fascist, Nazi type prosecution system, where you don't only prosecute the top person, you prosecute everybody around him, so you frighten people from helping him. And they've been effective in that. 18 or 19 people that were indicted in the case in Georgia, they had a hell of a time finding lawyers. I know this because lawyers have been afraid to represent me.
8: And in fact, when Trump tried to defend himself, he had trouble finding a lawyer because all the lawyers said, I don't want to get disbarred. And the Justice Department is going to come after me.
9: The FBI has been working day and night to track down those responsible for the events of January 6th and to hold them accountable.
10: Thousands of Americans who had participated in January 6th were now a target of the Department of Justice. Many were incarcerated, unable to see their families for months at a time. Their civil rights were violated.
11: The Constitution is clear. Swift access to justice. Being held on misdemeanor trespass charges for 2 years and then getting 22 years in prison for individuals who weren't even in the Capitol on that day. That is the definition of a police state.
12: On January 6th, Jackson had left the house and met with the FBI at a coffee shop. Then from the moment that Guy got home until they came and picked him up, Jackson had recorded all the conversations in her home, had downloaded Guy's Surface Pro onto his computer, and gave it to the FBI. In the span of just 5 days, I lost my husband, and Jackson moved out of the house. Guy's always been the main provider, and I had no idea what I was going to do without Guy's income. Guy's truck did get repossessed, and we ultimately lost the house. My husband's never been in jail. So us trying to figure out about a lawyer, we were getting quoted $75,000 startup, and we did not have the money. Guy was very much, just go with the public defender. I'm going to be convicted of everything anyway.
13: Tonight, the only defendant in Georgia's election indictment to spend time in jail, the former director of Black Voices for Trump, Harrison Floyd, was released on bond.
0: The MAGA community is the one that came and crowdfunded over $350,000 for my defense fund. Statistically speaking, one in five black men will be arrested in their lifetime. One in three of those black men will be arrested again in that same year. Up until last year, I was very fortunate to be in that very small percentage of black men. Never been, no police record. The mugshot and pictures of me being in handcuffs is something that my daughter is going to see one day. I can't get that back. And there's no way to repair that.
10: This intense effort with multiple indictments and some states trying to keep President Trump off of their ballots is demonstrating that they're terrified of this man.

0: on Newsmax TV.
1: The President of the United States incited an armed insurrection against America.
2: If you tell a lie often enough, eventually it becomes the truth. And I feel like that's what's going on with the Democrats and the media by continuously calling January 6th an insurrection.
3: Insurrection.
4: Insurrection.
5: It's insurrection.
6: The Democrats are dusting off Section 3 of the 14th Amendment, which is a post-Civil War constitutional amendment enacted to keep people who engaged in insurrection or rebellion against the United States during the Civil War, to keep those people out of office.
7: Maine, you got Colorado.

0: and then as a result, he was found guilty of defamation and ordered to pay over $80 million in damages.
1: And this is part of the Democrat lawfare to keep President Trump off the campaign trail and trying to bleed him dry financially.
2: Former Trump advisor Steve Bannon, guilty of contempt for defying a subpoena to testify before the January 6th House committee.
3: Jurors have found Peter Navarro guilty of two counts of contempt of Congress.
1: Peter Navarro and Steve Bannon face prison time for upholding the constitutional executive privilege claimed by President Trump that they are obligated to uphold.
4: It's to make sure that decent patriots would never think about working in a Republican White House.
5: Jenna Ellis pleaded guilty to one felony count of aiding and abetting false statements. Two other attorneys, Sidney Powell and Kenneth Chesbrough, also struck plea deals and agreed to cooperate.
1: What's so egregious about what these prosecutors are doing is if Trump's attorneys and former attorneys don't take these plea deals, they face bankruptcy, they face jail, they face disbarment, they face losing their livelihoods.
0: That's essentially what they're doing to America's mayor, Rudy Giuliani. They are trying to destroy him.
6: When I was charged in Georgia, I found it almost laughable after my career in prosecuting some of the most dangerous criminals of the 20th century. Between that and the civil case against me, it's causing a tremendous amount of financial pain.
7: Federal jury in Washington ordered Rudy Giuliani to pay $148 million to two former Georgia election workers for distress following the 2020 election.
8: In the civil suit, you had a judge that found him liable in a defamation case before the actual trial was underway. As a prosecutor, he took organized crime out of the city in general. Then as mayor of New York City, he was responsible for the most substantial reductions in crime in U.S. history.
0: After 9/11, it was Rudy Giuliani who brought this country back together. And now look what they're doing to him.
8: He chose to represent a president that he believed was good for this country. And because he did, the swamp, the Democratic machine, basically targeted him.
9: More than 1,200 people have been charged since the January 6th attack on the nation's capital.
0: If you look at what's going on with the January 6th defendants, it's heartbreaking. Their constitutional rights have been completely disregarded.
10: What they did was torture some of these people from J6. Solitary confinement, for example, can take even the strongest minded people and make you go insane.
0: They're trying to break them financially, spiritually, and that's why so many of them did plead guilty.
11: The January 6th defendants were no longer capable of even facing a criminal justice system fairly, and several even committed suicide.
6: It's a disgrace, and this is what I expect in Russia and China. I don't expect this in the United States of America.
12: Going to that federal courthouse and hearing the words United States government against Guy Wesley Ruffett, you feel every pound of it. I have not seen Guy's face for 14 months. This is my husband. This is my life partner. He could not hold it back. He cried when he saw the girls and I, too. To be quite honest, when Jackson got up there and testified, it was hard for Guy to see. I disconnected.
13: A Washington, D.C. jury found Guy Wesley Ruffett guilty on several charges, including obstruction of Congress.
12: Guy was sentenced to 87 months. They didn't convict Guy on the facts of the day. They convicted Guy of being an arm of Donald Trump. I do feel that there was quite a bit of influence and pressure put on Jackson by the FBI. Guy should be out now, but his judge in his case is using her judiciary discretion to keep Guy in during the election cycle.
14: The pressure that's being applied to me, it's designed to put not just mental and emotional pressure on an individual, but on everyone around them. My in-laws have been harassed by the Fulton County DA's office. The FBI showed up at my father's house. My wife has been harassed online. No corporation wants to bring someone like me on who's always in the news. I'm too toxic politically to go work on the Hill and use the skill sets that I learned. They've taken

0: sharpest viewpoints on the issues that really matter.
1: If you look at Joe Biden, every move he makes, America loses. To say Joe Biden's presidency has been a disaster, I think that's an understatement. He's weak physically, he's frail, but it's not about age. He's not all there.
2: Los Angeles what am I doing here?
3: Just pick a specific policy area. Economics, national security, immigration. What do we know about the Biden administration's results? Catastrophic.
4: And the American people saying, you know, things were better under Trump. And Biden, absolute disaster.
5: President Biden has declined on every measure since 2020 and now trails former President Donald Trump by wide margins.
6: The thing that the left can't stand is that Trump is succeeding. They are desperate to stop him from getting elected.
7: Americans now realize that they're trying to keep Donald Trump from getting back into the White House by any means possible.
8: They are going after President Trump for non-crimes. It's not a crime for a former president to have his presidential records. That's allowed by the Presidential Records Act.
9: Judge Aileen Cannon in Florida has dismissed the indictment against Donald Trump in this classified documents case on the grounds that the appointment of the special counsel violated the Constitution.
10: Fulton County is one of the most dangerous places in America. It's one of the most corrupt places in America. Fannie is under investigation herself.
11: The election interference case against former President Donald Trump in Georgia has been put on hold. The Georgia Court of Appeals will decide whether Fulton County District Attorney Fannie Willis should be disqualified because of a romantic relationship she had with Nathan Wade, the special prosecutor she hired to help handle the case.
8: It's not a crime for a presidential candidate to object to a presidential election.
9: The United States Supreme Court ruled former President Donald Trump is entitled to some immunity in his election interference case.
12: The decision, of course, by the Supreme Court deals a major blow to special counsel Jack Smith's efforts to prosecute Trump for his actions surrounding January 6, 2021.
8: The Supreme Court decision on presidential immunity is bad news for DA Alvin Bragg and has delayed President Trump's conviction and sentencing in Manhattan. And those should never happen at all. This lawfare, this election interference, this is not just about President Trump. Steve Bannon and Peter Navarro were convicted and sentenced to prison for exercising their constitutional executive privilege.
13: I'm proud of going to prison. If this is what it takes to stand up to Joe Biden.
14: Every person who has taken me on this road to that prison is a friggin' Democrat.
10: Could I wind up in jail? Yeah, I guess I could. Am I worried about it? I don't worry. I don't allow myself to worry. I've stood up against people far more dangerous, and they haven't beaten me.
15: I've been targeted by the United States government. I know what it's like. It's hurt me personally, professionally, financially. It's a killer. But would I do it all over again? Yeah, I would do it all over again. Because they're doing everything in their power to destroy our constitutional rights.
4: J6 was to send a message. Do not push back, because if you let your voice be heard, we're going to destroy you. Life as you know it is over.
1: And I hope and pray that if President Trump wins the White House again, that he's going to free all of these people.
16: We will treat those people from January 6th fairly. And if it requires pardons, we will give them pardons.
15: I had the FBI come to me 6 months ago. And they said, you've been very vocal that you think President Trump could be assassinated. And they said, you have evidence? I said, yeah. I said, it's called history. In any third world country, the way things are done politically is they target their political opponents. If they can't beat them in the polls, then they use their criminal justice system to target them and put them in prison. And if they can't get them there, they wind up poisoned or stabbed or shot on the campaign trail.
16: Take a look at what happened.
17: We just heard gunshots at former President Trump's campaign event in Pennsylvania.
8: President Trump has survived an assassination attempt. He's faced bankruptcy, life imprisonment. He's been smeared. They can't stop him. Every time they attack him, it makes him stronger.
4: Donald Trump is never going to give up. And he's fighting not just for himself and his family. He's fighting for the American people.
17: President Biden announcing he will not run for re-election, of course, facing a reckoning over his age and ability to do the job and what appeared to be long odds to beat Trump in November.
7: President Trump realizes that it doesn't matter who the Democratic nominee is. If he doesn't keep fighting, we could very well lose our republic as we know it now. Because when the government can overreach and take away his rights, a former sitting president, then no one is safe.
18: It will be very different for Guy. He will be somewhat institutionalized when he gets out. And I don't know when that will be. I don't know when the Jan 6 situation will be over. Mickey Whithoff, who's Ashley Babbitt's mother, she sat with the girls and I when Guy got sentenced. And it just meant a lot to us. Mickey and I have been holding a nightly vigil for over 640 days outside the D.C. jail, which ends with us singing the national anthem as the guys sing inside. It's really turned into a really wonderful thing. When I think about when Guy left, we all lived together. Me and the kids and just normal. Guy was very clear when we knew that it was Jackson that he forgave him. He is our son, and we're going to love him unconditionally. My family will be whole again. It's never going to be the same, but that doesn't make it worse either. We just don't know yet.
19: The Democrats in Fulton County tried to use me as a pawn. I did nothing wrong. But when you make real change, positive change, against people who don't want that, I guess that makes you a target. So I should have no fear in speaking the truth. I'm willing to take this thing all the way to the Supreme Court. Prior to all of this, I thought I was doing everything right. And then this happened. I know my life will never be what it could have been without this.
3: What we've witnessed is the utter weaponization of the judiciary, the Department of Justice, and the FBI.
8: And this is what you do in third world Marxist hellholes.
1: If they can do this to Trump, they can do it to me, they can do it to you, simply because they don't like what you stand for.
6: But through it all, Trump just continued to fight back.
7: And it's up to the American people to stand with him.
4: The republic is fragile, and people, they think, oh, you know, we'll always have these freedoms.
20: You can't let the government run away with our Constitution.
3: Tonight, communist spies creeping into our military and our communities. China is trying to infiltrate our country from the inside out, and the mainstream media is completely ignoring it. Plus, a Sharia law survivor's message goes viral on social media. He'll join us with the chilling warning he wants every American to hear. And newly released text messages expose what Anthony Fauci was saying behind closed doors about the COVID vaccine and pregnant women. We'll look at the hidden conversations that you weren't supposed to see, proving federal agencies lied to American mothers. All that and much more. The Pulse Weekly starts now. Good evening, friends, and welcome to The Pulse Weekly. I am David Harris, Jr. And first up tonight, we are exposing all the ways Communist China is trying to infiltrate America. Friends, you won't hear this on the mainstream media, but the facts are there if you just look at what's been happening. This week, the DOJ busted a massive marriage fraud scheme. 11 ringleaders are accused of setting up over 1,000 sham marriages so Chinese nationals could get green cards. They were serving up total access to our country, friends. And that is just the beginning. Beijing has already wormed its way into our military. In January, a former Navy sailor was sentenced to 16 years in prison for selling top-secret military blueprints and defense information to China. Makes you wonder, how many other American soldiers are working as double agents?
21: They are certainly attempting every single day to be able to target telecommunications, to be able to target critical infrastructure, both in the United States and in other countries. And they are doing that to try to ensure that they have an advantage in a crisis or a conflict.
3: That was a former top U.S. spymaster sounding the alarm in late 2025. And friends, it doesn't stop there. Earlier this year, two men were convicted on charges of running a secret Chinese police station in New York.
7: charged with doing China's bidding in secret on U.S. soil, then destroying evidence of their communication with the Chinese National Police when they learned of the FBI's investigation. The two used the office in New York City to go after Chinese dissidents who were pro-democracy.
0: These people were operating out of an office building in downtown in Chinatown. Now, keeping tabs on anyone who spoke out against communist China. Now, this might sound like a movie, but it really happened. And just 2 months ago, a boat packed with 25 Chinese aliens desperately tried to reach the shores of South Florida. The U.S. Coast Guard had to fire on the boat just to get it to stop. Every one of the illegals on board was hoping just to cross into the United States unseen. Friends, put the pieces together. This is not an accident. China wants to weaken America from the inside out. It's time to wake up, friends. We've got to secure our borders, protect our military, and put America first now and always. The author of Plan Red, China's Project to Destroy America, Gordon Chang, he joined me this week to break down the communist threat that we're all facing. Gordon, in your book, you say that China doesn't just want to compete with America. They want to destroy America. So at this point, are things going according to plans?
2: Well, China seems to be making a lot of progress, David, because, for instance, that police station, it was closed down a couple of years ago. That was in Chinatown, New York. But according to the Daily Caller and New York Post reporting, there are about 7 to 9 more of those police stations spread across the U.S., including one in Tim Walz's Minnesota. So we know that they're there. We caught 2 Chinese biological weapons facilities in our country, one in Reedley, California, in the Central Valley, the other in Las Vegas. But the evidence suggests there's a third one. And we see all these drone flights over our Air Force bases. Those are almost certainly done by Chinese nationals who are here to destroy our planes on the ground on American soil. The list goes on and on. They've totally infiltrated American society. We need to root them all out, and we got to do that now.
0: Yeah, it's got to be done now. And no thanks to Joe Biden and Kamala Harris's open border policies. A lot of them just walk right in. Now, I know you've talked about the Chinese buying up land near our military bases. Now the Daily Caller is reporting a Chinese Communist Party intel officer just bought a historic building that directly overlooks the White House. Is there any reason, Gordon, to not be suspicious of that?
2: You know, and the guy might be a sniper as well, and he's got a direct line of sight to the White House. No American can buy a square inch of land in China. So the question is, David, why are we allowing the Chinese to buy land in our country? And certainly, why are we allowing them to buy something so close to the White House? This is just wrong on so many different levels. You know, this is our country, David. We can stop this, and we absolutely need to do it.
0: Yeah, it's got to stop. It just cannot continue unchecked like this. Now, socialist candidates on the left, they're getting a lot of attention ahead of the midterms. Is this happening within the Democrat Party on its own, do you think? Or is China quietly pushing Marxist ideas from within?
2: Well, we know that the Chinese are pushing this. And there's Neville Roy Singham, who is an American citizen, but he's resident in Shanghai. He coordinates his activities with the Communist Party's United Front Work Department, which is the part of the party that subverts foreign governments. He's put $591 million into global networks from 2017 to 2025, and they go to organizations like Code Pink, People's Forum, and socialist groups across the United States and across the world. So we know that it's happening. And last year, by the way, David, if you look at the filings under the Federal Foreign Agents Registration Act, you know, if you work for a foreign government, you got to file. Well, the filings for China's agents amount to a compensation of $100 million. And that's just the stuff that's reported. That's not all the illegal stuff, which is many multiples of that $100 million number, I am sure.
0: Well, I know there are reports that the Chinese government flew members of the Democratic Socialist Party of America to Beijing for a VIP trip, where they all made a pledge to support and defend Chinese socialism. So at this point, should we be treating these domestic groups like they're compromised and actual enemies of the state?
2: Well, you know, the China calls us an enemy. So, yeah, we should call them an enemy as well. And we should be rounding up enemy agents. We've done this in our past. This is an emergency. And we know, David, that at times of emergencies, the government can narrow First Amendment and other rights. I mean, it's not something that we want to do. But when you have a national emergency, when the United States, the survival of our country is at stake, we absolutely have to do it. Because as Justice Jackson wrote, you know, the Constitution is not a suicide pact.
0: Yeah, and it seems like that's exactly what we're allowing to happen. They waltz in here unfettered, unchecked. We have no idea what they're doing. They're all over our country. They're buying up farmland. They're buying up homes. They're buying houses across from the White House. Are you kidding me? And now we're learning that Taiwan was attacked by an AI-driven hacking campaign last month. And we know Chinese hackers have already successfully gotten into our power grids, our power systems, and airports. So, Gordon, if a war starts, what do you think China could actually do to our everyday life here at home?
2: Well, probably nothing modern will work for very long in our country, because we know that the Chinese are here. And they have basically, we're going to be fighting a war on our soil with a foreign enemy. And this will be the first time since the War of 1812 that we will have done that. So they'll take down our grids. They'll start wildfires. They'll bomb government offices. They'll poison reservoirs, spread disease. I mean, those Chinese biological weapons facilities in our country, they were there to have to launch mass casualty attacks. So clearly, they plan to kill a lot of Americans in the first hours of a war on American soil.
0: Let me ask you this, though, just for clarity. What percentage, a probability, do you think that they have everything that they need right now in place in the United States to carry out what you just suggested?
2: They've had that capability for quite some time, David. And they've added to it, as you said, during the Biden administration, because we saw those packs of Chinese males come across our border. In the first years of the Biden administration, the Chinese were coming across were basically middle class and desperate people. Towards the last couple of years, Border Patrol noticed that the composition of Chinese migrants had changed to young males of military age, traveling without family members, some pretending not to speak English, all dressed out in identical kit. And some of them we know have links to the Chinese military. So we know that they're here. We just don't know the numbers, but we should assume that the numbers are in the tens of thousands at least.
0: Wow. Wow, wow, wow. Another reason to pray every single day. Now, I know we've talked a lot on this show about the rise of Islam across the globe and here in America, but that's not the case in China. The CCP heavily regulates Muslim practices. They've torn down mosques. They've rewritten the religious text to put party ahead of anything else. Xi Jinping clearly recognizes the Islamic threat, but on the world stage, he just seems to cozy up to radical regimes like Iran. How do you explain that?
2: It's a short-term temporary alliance where China is using Iran to distract the United States, to humiliate us, to do all sorts of things. And we know that they're doing that not only with Iran, but also with Iran's proxies, Hezbollah, Houthi militia, and Hamas. So we know that they all have large quantities of Chinese weapons. They get direction from China. And the same thing is true to a certain extent with regard to Ukraine and the insurgencies in North Africa that look like wars. So this is Xi Jinping trying to disrupt the world because he believes that disruption, chaos, as they say in China, will lead to worldwide Chinese rule. Yes, it sounds ludicrous, but this is what they say, and we got to start listening to them. We didn't listen to Osama bin Laden. We got to listen to Xi Jinping.
0: Yeah, well, you know, the ideology, the end times that Iran wants to bring up about, the IRGC, they don't care how many people die. It sounds like China is in the same vein. They just don't care. Wipe everybody out and then take over, even if it's 100 or 200 years away. So if you had the ear of President Donald J. Trump for just a few minutes, what would you suggest that he focuses on or changes in regards to China?
2: The first thing we do, we get rid of China's agents, operatives, and soldiers in our country. And we also go after Iran's and Russia's networks. We don't know if they've cooperated among themselves, but they all have the same goals. So those are the people in our country that we need to get rid of first. And we need to get rid of the Chinese Communist Party's companies and banks in our country, because we know that they are basically homes of refuge for people who are here to kill us.
0: Yeah, it seems like anything connected to the CCP in this country needs to have an exit. It's the only way to safeguard our country from completely just crumbling from within. Crazy, crazy and scary times, but again, another reason to pray. I saw you shaking your head when I said that. Definitely every single day, pray for America and for our president. Gordon Chang, God bless you, brother. Hundreds of concerned citizens in Texas voicing fierce opposition to a massive new mosque complex. Coming up, we'll hear from an Iranian-American human rights activist who spoke up against the mosque, pointing out how Sharia law and the Quran fundamentally clash with the U.S. Constitution. Up next.

0: granted. Is justice denied?
1: Well, a chilling warning for what lies ahead if we don't act now. And it's coming from someone who lived through the real-world horrors of Islamic rule and Sharia law. Now, he says that it's already creeping into local governments all across America.
2: I'm a Sharia law survivor from Iran. And I'm here to tell you, this is a dangerous ideology you're allowing in your country. Every country that is Islamic now, it used to be a Christian country. And we were soft Christians and we allowed these people to come in, bring their Sharia law into their countries and slowly kill us off left and right.
1: That message was shared in front of the McKinney, Texas City Council. Hundreds of people showed up in opposition to a proposed mosque expansion. But this man's message stood out because he gave a firsthand account of what watching basic freedoms being stripped away inside his own home felt like. And he says the same thing will happen right here if we don't stop it.
2: If you question that disgusting book, you're called a kufar. And they get killed over it, just like my friends who are apostates in prison or dead right now in Iran. I'm telling you, this is a bad idea, and you're going to regret not listening to people like us who lived under Sharia law. Thank you, Eddie.
1: Well, Eddie Iza, the man who shared that emotional story in front of the McKinney, Texas City Council, he joined me this week to share more about his story. Thank you for being here. Eddie, what inspired you to show up and share your story?
3: My friends who are apostates who live in Texas, and I worry about their life. I worry about what's going to be happening when Muslims take over. So that's one of the biggest things I fear for my life and my friends' lives who are former Muslims, not Christians, because that's a dangerous ideology that's going to be taken over. And from what you see in UK, this is going to be happening soon in United States. So that's one of the reasons why I spoke up.
1: Yeah, so glad you did. I know you stood in front of the city council. You pointed out the differences between Christianity and Islam, which is a stark night and day difference. But I want to play this clip and then get your reaction on the other side. Watch.
2: Let me make it very clear to you. Christianity is a personal relationship with God, where it says, render unto Caesar's what is Caesar's, render unto God what is God's. Islam is Sharia law, deen wa dawah, religion and state, which is not even compatible with the American thing. And when these people will use taqiyya to lie to you, to manipulate you, because whenever Islam is little, they will lie to you and tell you they come in peace.
1: So many powerful truths right there. I've been shouting the same exact thing from this program for months and months. What was the mood like in the room as you were saying all of this? Do you think that your message was being heard by anyone?
3: Everyone but the people who were a part of the panel, who were supposed to be the ones that are, you know, supposed to not pass it. Those are the people who didn't listen. But the rest of the world, like the rest of the room, was pretty connected to exactly what I was saying. And majority of the people, when I went outside and spoke to, they're all for what I said.
1: Yeah, it's a very dangerous thing I think we're playing with what Islam is doing. And your point, pointing out that it is a religion, it's a statehood, it is both. It completely contradicts the Constitution. It doesn't coincide with it. It's either or. And when they're in power, it's Sharia only. Now, I'm sure, I know you're aware that the city council actually voted to allow the project to continue despite all of the opposition, but you spent the first 10 years of your life living under Sharia law in Iran. So tell us about that, and what do you think would happen if Islamic ideology is allowed to continue to spread here in the United States?
3: Well, it wasn't fun growing up in Iran. Like, I keep telling people, you have your Thanksgiving parade. We had our thing called Hassan Hussein, where they take the chains and they beat themselves with it. They cut themselves with swords. Like, that would be our parades. Our 4th of July would be bombings flying over our head. The secret police's hijabs, constantly living under fear. This was what it was living in Iran. Like, we were like separated from majority of the Muslims because in the Quran, they're not allowed to make Christians or Jews as friends. So we always felt like we were second-class citizens over there. there was a whole thing, like there was all this constant separations between the Muslims and the Christians. So that was the biggest fear we had. And the one of the biggest ones is we can't talk against the government. Right now, the government is killing people left and right on a daily basis. And none of the people in America know about it. All the hangings, all the things that are happening in Iran right now is because they turned off the internet and people are clueless how dangerous this ideology is. And another thing
1: is, if you were to share really quick, anything like you shared at that city council and you were in Iran, what do you think would happen to you there?
3: Oh, they'll kill me right there. I wouldn't even be able to go up there. They'll shoot me on the spot. You should see what they did to the protesters. Like since January, 40,000 people killed in 2 days. They don't allow you to speak. And they catch you. If you speak against a regime or you speak against any kind of a blasphemy, anything like that, you get hangings. Not only that, the women have it the worst. They get raped and then they get killed. This is the kind of sick, twisted regime it is. Like the nurses who try to help out the protesters, the soldiers went in, raped the nurses, and then killed the people who were the survivors. Not only that, they found all these organs, all these hairs that were like pretty much stolen from all their body parts. Armenia found like all this hair, pounds and pounds of hair from women's hair, like they were trying to sell to other countries. That's a disgusting and a dangerous ideology. And now UK is getting level two of it. And right now, this is level one. They're all nice. They're all come here and pretend they're nice to you. But the minute they take over, you're going to start seeing the difference, what's happening in UK right now.
1: Well, I know the left, they just love to claim racism just to try to shut down their opposition. I'm racist. I'm a part of the KKK, according to them, because I'm a conservative that supports Trump. So what do you say to the critics out there who say you're a racist?
3: Yeah, I would say if you want to blame racism, the left is the biggest racist because the KKK party was founded by the Democrat Party. Second of all, Islam is not a race. Islam is a dangerous ideology that has grown from Muhammad's time all the way to now. And even the Muslims themselves, they're racist against the black Muslims because they always look down at the Ethiopians. Even Muhammad called the Ethiopians raisin heads. Their whole entire racism, like they practice it in their own thing. Even slavery, until today, they still practice slavery in Islamic countries. And people are clueless about stuff like this. Why? Because the whole left hates Christians. That's the biggest thing. This entire idea, like Christians, they would want to replace Christians with Islam or Satanism any day because these people have a mindset they simply hate God. And they'd rather like have these people come here, subjugate them, destroy their lives, and then pretend like it's better than Christianity. And I argue with them on a daily basis on social media. These people are insane. That's why you have the DSA party now, because of the stupid left.
1: Coming up, Zohran Mamdani's wife rejected. The NYPD says she can't have a taxpayer-funded security detail when she voluntarily travels to one of the most dangerous parts of the world. Well, the details will make you say, are you kidding me? Next.

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2: Are you kidding me? New York City Mayor Zohran Mamdani is facing some backlash after his own police department publicly contradicted his administration, and it all centers around a controversial overseas trip. Mayor Mamdani now says his wife, Rama Duwaji, will travel to Syria and Lebanon without a taxpayer-funded security detail. That's despite his own spokeswoman previously claiming the NYPD had strongly recommended sending officers with her. But the NYPD, they quickly rejected that, saying it does not send officers into countries under level 4 travel advisories for discretionary trips unrelated to investigative work. You don't think. Well, Mamdani is now blaming the conflicting accounts on his own administration.
3: There was a miscommunication. She hasn't yet taken this trip, and when she takes this trip, it will be without any NYPD details.
2: You damn right it'll be without any NYPD details. Are you freaking kidding me? The miscommunication was between you, Mayor Mamdani, and thinking that the NYPD would risk their lives going to the Middle East to appease your wife. We got reaction from the madness with actor, director, and producer Kevin Sorbo. Kevin, welcome to the Pulse, my brother. So both Syria and Lebanon on the State Department's do not travel list because of threats including terrorism, kidnapping, armed conflict, and civil unrest. Plus, former NYPD Commissioner Bill Bratton, he called the proposed assignment ill-advised, saying it would place officers at risk. So why in the world would Mamdani's wife want to put NYPD officers at risk?
4: That's a very good question. I'd like her to answer it myself. We're not going to get an honest answer out of her. And I remember Mamdani saying that he was not going to do any trips over there at all. I mean, probably just him. I don't know. But why does his wife have to go over there to begin with? I know they say they got family, but when you got a restriction on it and a dangerous place to go, and you want to put dangerous people surrounding our police force going over there is absolutely insane. But, you know, he kind of does his own thing. And, you know, here's a guy that, he said he's going to change New York, and he's doing a darn good job of changing it. We're kind of curious how that grocery store is going for him right now.
2: I don't know. I'd like to find that out as well. It also makes you wonder who she's visiting. She said family, but who's she visiting in those countries that are on level 4? It's like, all right, well, over in Ohio, Republican nominee for governor Vivek Ramaswamy is making sure that voters really know who his Democratic counterpart is, exposing Democrat Amy Acton's true feelings about ICE.
5: The thought that people are, there are people coming out there wearing masks with all the gear on. We don't even know who they are. They're just showing up. Does this not feel like the Ku Klux Klan to anyone? That's what we're seeing, and that is not okay, guys.
2: Kevin, why do the Democrats always fall back to the KKK when talking about ICE? Do they not know that the KKK was the militia wing of the Democrat Party, was literally founded by Democrats?
4: They don't look at history. That's their problem. So she says something like that, and I understand the reason behind ICE having to protect themselves, because we got so many bozos out there that want to find out where these people live and attack them and the families that they have. So why don't the Democrat Party, why do they never bring that up when you see Antifa walking on streets, all in black, all wearing masks, carrying guns, and we allow them to do that? This is Antifa. This is not a government-funded police force in any way. So why they never, ever bring that up other than Joe Biden calling them an idea when these are a very violent group of people, and we should, to me, that's a group we got to take out more than anything else. And here we go again. It's like, I'm going to go, I got to put my arms up like you. I had a blood draw today. Anyway, so it's just so weird out there. It's so bizarre. But they're never going to stay this way and talk this bad about Antifa.
2: Yeah, Antifa is literally like the modern day KKK, working on behalf of the Democrat Party.
4: Yeah.
2: 100%. Well, the University of Michigan is going full woke, brother. They're hiding their first semester grades on transcripts for some students to, quote, curb the mental health crisis, and because they don't want students to equate their grades with how well they're doing in class. Are you kidding me? Isn't that the entire point of grades?
4: Well, you know, the whole idea is that they don't have to be tethered to go into classrooms anymore. And most of these kids, when they get out of their homes for the first time and they're in their freshman year in college, what do? They party. And now they're going to party even more because they don't have to worry about studying for anything. So it's idiotic and stupid. But, you know, we're not preparing kids in the public schools and we're certainly not preparing them in universities. So I think the University of Michigan wants to make kids even dumber before they go in the workforce. So they're doing a great job.
2: Keep them dumb, let them party, keep them voting Democrat. That's all they want.
4: Yep.
2: Well, Nancy Pelosi now saying that she welcomes the socialists. They're trying to invade her Democrat Party. Watch.
0: So when you want to talk about differences that we have differences. It's a big tent. Mm. I've always said I'd rather not be in charge of a party that is lockstep this way. No, we have our diversity of opinion. We represent different districts in the country.
2: Why is Pelosi so gleefully welcoming people into her party that want to destroy everything that she's actually tried to build as Democrats? And I know we have a big tent too, but there are certain groups of people we do not want under our tent.
4: Well, let's face it, the Democrat Party today wants to destroy America as well. But the Communist Party, which calls themselves the Socialist Democrats, they're the ones who want to destroy the country even more. There's not that big a difference between socialism and communism anyway. But we all seen the downfall of the Democrat Party. The actually of both parties, if you look, think about it. The Democrats today and the Republicans today aren't the same as they were back in the 50s and 60s. It's a whole different ballgame out there, and everything's shifted more and more to the left. And I'm tired of this. Democrats, socialists, just say what you really are. Just form your own Communist Party and come on as another party to run for office from now on. So we have three parties now. That's fine. But let's not hide behind the banner that you're a Democrat as well, because they're really not.
2: Coming up, newly released text messages show Anthony Fauci was privately concerned about the COVID vaccine and the risks it posed for pregnant mothers. We're exposing more of Fauci's failures and lies after the break.
6: Wake up America weekend.
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1: Now this one, friends, this one infuriates me, and it should infuriate you as well. The ugly truth behind Anthony Fauci and the federal government's pandemic response. It just keeps proving some of us right. Newly released text messages show Fauci privately expressed doubts about the safety of COVID vaccines for pregnant women. This was at the same time social media platforms were banning people for saying anything negative about getting vaccinated. And I would know, my YouTube page did get banned. My Facebook page got shadow banned into oblivion. While the corporate media, well, they were pushing all of America to just inject that experimental chemical cocktail right inside your body.
2: With so much new research coming out at a record pace, it helped this pandemic pregnant mom make a big decision of my own.
3: So after lots of discussion, I've decided I am going to go get my vaccine.
1: I hope that woman and her baby are okay. Because in the private exchanges, Fauci actually admitted what millions of mothers suspected all along. There was data to suggest that miscarriages was a concern for expectant mothers, and there was zero data that guaranteed their or their baby's safety. And while behind closed doors, Fauci himself voiced these concerns, to the American public, Fauci nor the Biden administration, their stance never changed.
4: Everyone is now eligible to get vaccinated right now, right away. Go get vaccinated, America. Go and get the vaccination. They're available.
1: You know, instead of just admitting the truth or just pause for a little bit on getting vaccinated. Federal agencies pushed out more mandates and aggressive recommendations on women. Mothers were told to follow the science. They were told the vaccines were safe and effective. But now we know the government's top doctor, Anthony Fauci, he knew the truth, but cared more about his newfound fame than he did for mothers or their babies in the womb. The president of Victory Health and chief medical officer at the Wellness Group, Dr. Kelly Victory, she helped us unpack the new pandemic failures being brought to light. Why do you think Fauci push these vaccines so hard? Why didn't he just come out and say, let's pause? If there's any possibility that even one baby in the womb could be harmed at all by this vaccine, just push pause. Why didn't he do that?
5: David, thank you for having me, and I share your outrage on this. The trove of damning information against Anthony Fauci grows by the day. We first had the journal or diary that Rand Paul dropped, and now we have these text messages, which, as you said, prove that Anthony Fauci knew and was saying in private what I and others were saying and being derided and ridiculed for saying in public, which is that he said this in a text thread to Rochelle Walensky, who was the then CDC director, and Vivek Murthy, the then Surgeon General. He said that it was clear that the second shot of the two-shot series could induce a miscarriage in early pregnancy. This was at the same time that they were pushing these on every level for Americans across the board, including pregnant women. This breached one of the fundamental constructs of medicine, which is that we never ever give a new therapeutic or medication to groups of people on whom it hasn't been tested, and that included pregnant women. So why does he continue to push this, or why did he at the time? I think it was multifaceted, certainly about his own fame and fortune. We saw from that trove of detailed diary entries in his own pen that he was more enamored with his own fame, his own celebrity, than with telling the truth. Furthermore, Anthony Fauci and others in the federal government shared in royalties from patents that they owned on these very vaccines. He clearly was receiving multiple gifts, fancy dinners, invitations to the in crowd. He was really living the high life while the rest of us were being locked down, kept home from school, not able to visit dying loved ones in the hospital, missing our educations, being threatened with loss of jobs, threatened with loss of pension, and on and on. This is truly, this, you know, is a level of evil that's really hard to get your arms around. And I hope that there will be some accountability. The fact that multiple states have now filed lawsuits against Anthony Fauci, I think, is a first start. And one of the things that's been really little reported on by the mainstream media is the indictment of Anthony Fauci's chief advisor, David Morans, who was indicted back in April for conspiracy against the federal government. He specifically conspiracy to defraud the government to get rid of documents so they could not be found by FOIA request, to use private servers and private email to keep information from the public. It'll be very interesting to see if David Morans, who, if convicted, is facing decades in prison, whether or not he will sing and give us more information about Anthony Fauci.
1: Hopefully he does. Hopefully he does sing like a canary, because this this needs to never happen again. It's the whole reason the Nuremberg trials, why we had that, why we have the laws that we have. Do no harm. Do no harm to your patients, doctors, period. If there's even a possible slight chance, just don't proceed. So in your opinion, and I remember hearing, I was trying to sound the alarm on this on my social media, kept getting shadow banned. A friend of mine inside of had contacts inside of Meta said, they're talking about banning your pages. I'm thankful that they didn't. Yeah. But they were banning a lot of pages because we were trying to just expose, like, just slow down. So how many babies, how many women do you think lost babies because Fauci refused to be transparent with the American people?
5: Well, we know, David, that rates of spontaneous miscarriage went up significantly following the vaccine. One thing that really concerns me is if you were fortunate enough as a pregnant woman not to have miscarried, you got the shot but didn't miscarry, what is your

0: rates through the roof, perhaps only the tip of the iceberg at this point. But the idea that Anthony Fauci was saying in private what others of us, you, me, other of my fellow physicians, tried to say. As I said, I was hauled in front of the medical board multiple times for trying to warn people about these shots. And now to have in Anthony Fauci's own hand that he was aware as well and thought this was a significant risk, it really is evil.
1: Stick around, friends. The silver lining is next.

0: the pastor of Freedom Church in Gallatin, Tennessee, church I was invited to and spoke at, Tyler Feller. Tyler, thank you for being on The Pulse this evening. I want to talk to you about this that I'm really excited about, the Nehemiah Alliance. It's a nationwide Christian movement inspired by the biblical story of Nehemiah rebuilding the walls of Jerusalem. Now, I know that you're deeply involved with this campaign, so tell us more about it.
1: Well, it's an exciting campaign, and I still have this belief, as I know you do, that impossible things are still possible through God. And so as we look around at the condition of our nation, many of us are burdened with this just overwhelming sense that we've lived 250 years in this grand experiment, and we want a better 250 more years to come. And so we're just saying, can we pray, fast, and repent as a nation for 52 days? And we're asking America, we, God's people, to do three simple things starting sundown September 10th all the way to November 1st. It's very simple. Can we say a short unified prayer together? We have that prayer. Every line is based on scripture. That's the first thing. The second thing, can you fast three of those days? And then the third thing, can you be a modern day gatekeeper, just as in the days of Nehemiah? Care about the sphere of influence that's right in front of you, your church, your family, your city. Pray for your leaders. And just with this belief that when the people come together and surrender our hearts to the Lord and in true repentance, this belief happens that impossible things will happen with God and a nation can be rebuilt spiritually.
0: Yeah, and we need it. Boy, does this country need it. There's so much division happening right now. Prayer moves the hand that moves the world, so I'm honored to be a part of it. Now, I know you were recently with Speaker Mike Johnson. I know there's a lot of members of Congress that are actually a part of this. Tell us about some of those individuals, and what was it like to get to meet with and pray with Speaker Johnson?
1: Yeah, well, Speaker Johnson's been a humongous help to us, and he, like many of us, believe that the foundation of this nation is a providential history, that God raised this land up to bring hope to the ends of the earth. And when he heard about the burden that we have to unite in prayer, he was all on board and has utilized his relational capital with many other members of Congress to get on board. And we also have a blessing from the National Association of Christian Lawmakers, which helped us get an accommodation, a blessing, or a proclamation in all 50 states. And so, like the state where I live in Tennessee, Governor Bill Lee actually signed a proclamation calling Tennessee to the 52 days and asking them to join the Nehemiah Alliance. And, you know, it's interesting when we look at the book of Nehemiah, he also sought the blessing of his government. So we say this isn't a political movement, but we also just want to follow through the blueprint that Nehemiah gave and say, hey, can we get the blessing of those leaders? And Speaker Johnson's third in line for the presidency, other than the administration of Trump, it's hard to go up from there. And so he's given us his blessing. He's introduced me to many of his colleagues, pretty much a big portion of those who are on the prayer caucus. And then the Senator Marsha Blackburn has done a great job helping us get a lot of senators on board as well. So it's really phenomenal to see America's lawmakers want to bend their knee and ask God to bless our land.
0: Yeah, especially it's a night and day contrast from Joe Biden in the White House, yeah, you know, and them painting the White House red, white, and blue and having all the, you know, LGBTQIA mafia come out and, you know, bear their nakedness. That's like just an affront to God itself. And now you've got members of Congress and a new administration, of course, that is open and yielded and asking for all of us to pray. It's a beautiful thing. Now, I want to get to this, too, because you've got a book called Don't Stop, which contains devotions for every day of the year. Tell us, what inspired you to write this book?
1: Well, I was coming out of a season of just feeling hurt because I came up through the ranks in ministry and through life with so many people who are more talented than me, smarter than me, more gifted. And along the way, they just got crushed either by their own mistakes or the mistakes or the leadership around them. And they gave up on their calling. And I wanted to write something that would help propel people to continue the destiny that's on them. And so Don't Stop is every day, that devotion you put on screen is everyday fuel for people to continue to step in the calling that God has for them.

0: on Newsmax.
1: Friends, that is all the time we have for tonight. Thank you so much for watching the Pulse Weekly right here on Newsmax. And remember, you can tune into brand new episodes of my show, The Pulse, Monday through Friday, streaming on Newsmax 2 at 8 p.m. Eastern. I hope you have an amazing weekend. God bless you, and good night, America.

0: brothers in Iraq. That's the only way.
1: So you want to defend America?
0: Okay. We will not defend America.

0: Well, doesn't look like much of a melting pot, does it? America, some people don't want to blend in. I thought that was cool, right? We all get into that great big melting pot and we come together. This is not America, but it's America. You've seen these videos, or maybe you live in the area. It doesn't seem like it's America, but it's America. And we have a problem, all right? This is just not right. These guys don't want to fight for America. They condemn America. And in this moment, right, you know, let's face it, historically there's been tension between Jews and Arabs, right? There has been. And we got anti-Semitic violence all over the place, which has, what the hell is the name? What do they call it? Normalized. It's almost normalized, downplayed, or ignored by our biggest media organs, like the New York Times. It is insane. I can't believe it's happening. And I think we have to look at what President Trump was talking about back during the campaign. It sounded radical at the time, but it was actually common sense. He was onto something. It actually was more in line with the Obama administration and their policies, another kind of subpart to all of that. Take a look.
1: Donald J. Trump is calling for a total and complete shutdown of Muslims entering the United States until our country's representatives can figure out what the hell is going on. We have no choice. We have no choice.
0: It's a reasonable approach. People have questions, and it's okay to have questions. And I really think, babe, maybe these questions can be answered, right? Maybe the terrorism is fueled by a radical, ugly, total offshoot of what Islam is, right? And it needs, all Muslims hate it, everybody hates it. It's just a radical fringe. The World Trade Center was attacked. This is what, you know, where I wonder, is it a radical fringe? Because I remember, and some of you remember, even though it's been erased, it's hard to find these clips. They say the internet is forever. Well, we didn't have that many things on the internet back in 2001. We had a handful of TV stations, and you could actually make things go away back then. You could. But we found this.
2: The powerful United States has been harmed, has been seen to be vulnerable, has been hurt, I suppose, in the broadest sense of the word.
3: Yasser Arafat offered condolences from the Palestinian people to America, a sympathy not shared by more militant Palestinians in Jerusalem or these Muslims celebrating in Lebanon.
0: Looked like widespread support for what happened. And these clips, again, are hard to find. So I'm like, you know, I have questions. How widespread is the support? Is it radical? And we can't ask these questions. You're not supposed to. You could be branded Islamophobic. There's nothing worse than being Islamophobic. Well, what about Islamoconcerned? I think you can be a little bit Islamoconcerned at this point. Dan Rather, back when he was not as crazy as he became, take a look.
4: There's one report, this has not been confirmed, but there's several reports that there was a cell, one of these cells, across the Hudson River. And they got on the, this is the report, I emphasize, I don't know this for a fact, but there's several witnesses who say this happened. They got on the roof of the building to look across. They knew what was going to happen. Yeah. They were waiting for it to happen. And when it happened, they celebrated. They jumped for joy.
0: That man inherited Walter Cronkite's seat. And back before the world went crazy, he was kind of vaguely mainstream, sitting there with the now woke David Letterman. You can say these things without being chased out of the public square. Just a few years later, well, maybe a dozen or so, President Trump would repeat these things and he'd be branded everything under the sun. It's okay to ask questions, inform questions. And Charlie Kirk had some answers. I respect him so much. It's hard, past tense, present tense, he's gone. But he spoke about issues that others didn't want to speak about, and he spoke about them in a very direct and clear, and he's unafraid.
5: is macro Islam compatible with Western values? Macro. Of course it's not. There are three major reasons why. Islam does not believe in freedom of speech. Islam does not believe in freedom of religion. And Islam does not believe in separation of mosque and state. Those three things are antithetical to the West. We in the West are very careful to try to intermix religion and state. They are commanded to actually go into the state and try to change the state to be more Islamic.
0: Wow. Charlie Kirk. Now, I don't know that firsthand. I don't. I haven't read the Quran. And that's something that, as much as I respect Charlie, I would like to know and learn more about if that's true, if it's debatable, if it's open to interpretation. For instance, I have seen people take the Bible and quote things out of context and mislead and frighten people. I am not saying that's what Charlie did, but I have. He certainly didn't do that deliberately. Look, I obviously have questions, and it's okay to ask these questions. You know, in America, we have a lot of Fruit Loops, right? Over the years, we've had some bad people here, a lot of bad people. Timothy McVeigh, one of the worst, right? One of the worst. But that did not mean, and I believe he was a Christian and he was white, and, you know, that doesn't mean, right, the guilt by association that they tried to. No, that doesn't work, right? It doesn't work. With that, the 19 hijackers, almost all of them from Saudi Arabia, you saw the scene in the Arab street, people applauding. We've seen too much of this. I think there has to be a more full-throated conversation and some answers. Even me right now, I'm tiptoeing around. Oh, my gosh, I don't want to get in trouble. Zoran Mamdani and the new nominee from Michigan, right? They have both made really troubling and weird statements about 9/11. They have. And I want to know more. And here I am. Oh, my gosh, he's out on a limb. The only thing you can safely question in America when it comes to faith and ridicule and mock and roll your eyes over and call terrorists or anything is Christianity.
6: So if you notice, when Larry Kudlow spoke on CNBC yesterday, he ended by saying, however things work out, it will be God's will.
5: Hmm.
6: That's an interesting way to... talk about Why being not? The national economic advisor to the president. God's will? Well, as Larry Kudlow says, it's God's will.
7: They got it twisted.
8: They got it twisted. And, well, it's religion. It's, you know, you can't.
7: Can't wear a mask. You don't see one on Jesus.
9: You have to understand, Donald Trump is Jesus to followers of Jesus who've rejected the teachings of Jesus. Donald Trump allowed right-wing Christians to finally vote for Caligula, Judas, and the Golden Calf, all in one convenient package.
0: It's really the only thing that you can guarantee you don't get in trouble for. Part of that is some of us do not talk about the faith enough, right? We defend it, you know, it gets our backup. But on a day-to-day basis, we don't talk about the benefits of being a Christian. Have you ever noticed that? My friend Eric Metaxas first pointed that out to me. He said the war on Christmas wouldn't stand a chance if more of us just lived our faith, embraced our faith, and spoke about our faith, not just in moments of controversy, but just day-to-day. Now, having said all that, reasonable concerns. You see what's happening all across the country and these socialists and their relationship with certain faiths and their rejection of other faiths. Want to point out that President Trump did have significant Muslim support in Michigan, and there are some MAGA superstars out there who happen to be Muslim. Charlie Kirk said in a macro sense, you can have concerns, but on an individual sense, prejudice is never correct.
10: Muslims support this man because we believe that he will be a president for all Americans, embracing every race, color, and religion.
0: It's very interesting. It is. And I want to know more, and I don't think we should tiptoe around it so much and speak a little bit more forthrightly. And if these answers are, you know, answers to our questions are simple, let's have the answers. But right now, the questions aren't being asked, and when they are, they're kind of shunned and makes people uncomfortable. Enough with that crap. Okay, next, please. You heard about this? The USS Abraham Lincoln has been at sea fighting Iran for a very, very, very long time without any rest for the crew. Now, some of the story I'm skeptical of, but that number is the number, and they have been at sea without interruption for too long a time. You've seen the video. The video's from CENTCOM. They did a great job, right? All of our forces. An aircraft carrier is unique. It's a projection of U.S. power. There's really nothing like it. And by all accounts, the Abraham Lincoln, the guys have done fantastic. Has America done well by them? Take a look at some of the issues we got here, okay? Number one, 241 days without a break. Folks, that is crazy. That is non-standard. That is beneath a superpower. Apparently, there have been several suicide attempts. I'll have more on that later. These others, these last three, broken toilets, lack of hot water, food rationing. I'd have to put a big asterisk by those last three because, well, that was life on a ship when I was on a ship. But 241 days. Well, first of all, the suicide thing. I don't buy it. I don't buy many suicide. All right. When I was on active duty, we had a couple of people jump overboard, and it was kind of a way to go home, not to kill yourself. Okay. I remember it well. It was in the middle of the day. We were off the coast of San Diego, and an ensign jumped in the water. Remember Corporal Klinger from MASH, right? It's kind of a move like that. And I don't have any firm numbers on who's jumped overboard or why or how. Conflicting reports all over the place. So I am skeptical about that situation. But the days, this is how long they've been at sea without a break. And folks, that is not right. During major combat operations in Gulf War I, Vietnam, nobody went to sea that long. All right, here is the Secretary of War trying to explain the situation.
11: Listen, we make sure that every ship, every crew, every captain has everything we can provide them at every single moment. Some deployments are longer than others, and I have more respect and gratitude for those sailors than anybody. What they do in those high seas and those austere conditions with less port calls, it's incredible. And Americans don't understand what it's like to do that. So as someone who's not been on a ship like that, but been on long deployments, I feel it. I want them home as soon as everybody else do. I want folks rotated as quickly as possible. I want the best for them. My commanders know that. Our service secretaries know that. The president expects that. And so to that crew and to all those crews, we're going to do everything we can for you. And we are so grateful for their dedication of that crew and others. They've held the line for the country, and they've done a fantastic job.
0: That doesn't cut it. Gratitude does not cut it. What the hell is going on? This is not a superpower's military, okay? I think this is an organizational problem, a tactical problem. This shouldn't happen. I want to show you major aircraft carriers. And we usually had three aircraft carriers off the coast of Vietnam at any given time. Take the USS Enterprise, all right, during major combat in Vietnam, a lot more intense than what's going on right now in Iran. Look at how often they would make stops, ports of call, right? One in late November, January, late January to February. I mean, it was kind of routine and necessary. And that was a nuclear-powered ship. You can't have guys out there for that long. It does bad things. We've studied this forever. You're supposed to have 45 days, 60 days. 6 months is crazy. 8 months, whatever the hell it is right now. We need more ships. I'll tell you that. We need a lot more ships. We need more aircraft carriers. We don't have enough. And we can't build them fast enough, folks. We can't build those aircraft carriers fast enough. Once upon a time, we could.
12: We must be the great arsenal of democracy. For us, this is an emergency as serious as war itself.
0: Yeah, making this stuff. It was about making this stuff. And America stepped up at the beginning of World War II. We didn't have enough tanks. We didn't have enough ships. We didn't have much of anything. Yet we made it. We made it all in record time. How about that? The industrial, the logistics, that's as important, sometimes even more important. President Eisenhower said, what did he say? Amateurs talk about tactics, but the generals talk about logistics, right? The stuff, the gear, the beans, bullets, and Band-Aids. Where are they? How do you get into the front? And things just don't move fast like they used to. Part of it is regulation. Part of it is bureaucracy. Empire State Building, it's about a half mile in that direction right over there. They put that thing up in how long again?
13: 7 million man hours of work were performed by crews which swelled to nearly 4,000 men. In record time, the Empire State Building was finally completed in just 1 year and 45 days.
0: Empire State Building, 1 year and 45 days. How about that? It was the tallest building in the world for a very, very, very long time. We got to get back to that kind of position, all right? We don't have enough ships. We don't have enough. We don't have enough of a lot of things. And we need Congress. We need Congress. And this is where Pete comes in again, the Secretary of War. You've seen these moments. They go viral and everybody's kind of entertained.
14: You have Trump derangement syndrome and can't actually commit to anything meaningful. So I put this on you, Senator.
0: Yeah, it goes super duper online and everyone comments and wow, take that. Oh, he owned the libs once again. Sooner or later, you got to work with these people, even the ones you don't like. And there are Republicans also who are resenting this kind of attitude, arrogance. And often I suspect that Pete has Pete in mind more than the military. This man got back from Afghanistan and 2 seconds later declared for the United States Senate back in 2012. And in early 2016, of course, he was an ardent Trump opponent. Yeah, this shouldn't be happening right now. You can't have troops at sea for that long without a break. All right. No relief. They need relief. And also, you know, I think the Iran war overall has gone well, right? I mean, we denuclearized them. They have no Navy. They have no Air Force. We have overwhelming advantage. I don't believe the fake news and what they've been saying about the Strait of Hormuz, right? So why can't these guys catch a break? Here's the USS Lincoln pulling into port, and you can tell it was a good time.

Boys are back in town. Thin Lizzy. Every ship has a song for the deployment. They were docking, I believe, in Malaysia back in 2024. Granted, there was no war back then, but this is not major conflict. This is not major combat operations at this point. And I got to tell you, I've been talking about this stuff with people I know and love from the military, and they don't like it. My dad doesn't like it. This is Ray Kelly. He was in Vietnam. He was the one who first told me, can you believe how long that boat has been out without a break? And I was like, and then, anyway. And I know what it's like, all right? I had a great time in the military. I'm very, very grateful to the country for the opportunity. But 241 days at sea, somebody needs to be fired. And I'll be right back.

0: but lost to Walter Mondale.
1: Well, the vaccine for pregnant women. Fauci said it was totally fine, except he knew it wasn't. The text message, we got it. And he shared the information with his co-conspirators. I asked around a bit, and another issue came up that you need to be aware of, since many people have significant psychotines. I'm not sure about that word, storm and fever after the second dose. This theoretically could be associated with miscarriage in the first trimester. How about that? Huh? Evil Fauci. Very evil. Well, some people had this guy's number a long, long time ago. Dr. Christian Northrup, a board-certified OBGYN physician, former assistant clinical professor at the University of Vermont College of Medicine, New York Times bestselling author. How vindicated do you feel after all the incoming that you took back in the day? You were a conspiracy theorist. You were all those things that you're not. Welcome to the show. How do you feel?
2: Well, it feels as though people are waking up and then maybe we can do something about this. I mean, it was horrific at the time. I mean, we were telling pregnant women, right, for the last 30 years, don't eat tuna, right? That might have too much mercury in it. And then, oh, let's just inject something that isn't even known, hasn't been out there. Let's just inject that. And we found in one study that the miscarriage rate was 89%, and me and a few colleagues who had the guts to tell the truth were just horrified. And one of them, Dr. James Thorpe, even lost his job, and he was so respected for his work in ultrasound and research. He wrote a book called Sacrifice about this whole thing. What a disaster. So we were able to study 6,000 women who had decidual cast shedding after just being around this shot, whatever it was, just being around it, the whole inside of their uterus was just being sloughed off. This is a war on life. We have a 60% decline in fertility across the entire planet.
1: Wow. It's shocking that it happened, and to hear what you said, 89%, and then you said 6,000. I mean, forgive me, I'm not, but that would be like over 5,000 miscarriages.
2: Well, this was in our subgroup, we managed to get 6,000 women. We were noticing women were calling us, they're bleeding. 90-year-old women are bleeding. Little kids are bleeding from being around a recently vaccinated grandparent. And we're wondering, what is going on here? So we gathered a group of 6,000 women who didn't have COVID, who'd never had the shot. And we were finding that even in that group, they were having these problems that made no sense. Then, if you add the COVID shot to that, it's even worse. And we were seeing this in 2021. As soon as the shots were rolled out, the miscarriage rate was going skyrocketing, but also my colleagues, my other OBGYNs, were finding that when they would do a routine C-section, the bleeding was way more than it should have been. So it was something we'd never seen before. Also, nosebleeds. People calling me, bleeding for a year. Something was going on that no one was letting us tell people.
1: Doctor, listen to this real quick. It's Dr. Fauci from those days. D07, please.
3: It's very, very clear that it is safe in pregnant women.
4: Right now, we don't see any red flag signals among those thousands of people who have gotten vaccinated while pregnant.
5: Approximately 20,000 pregnant women have been vaccinated with no red flags.
1: How could he say those things when, right? What was his motivation?
2: A complete lie. Let me give you some data.
1: Very quickly, if you don't mind, because we have to say goodnight, but please.
2: Okay. From the VAERS data, there was 1,500 fertility problems in the VAERS data for the 30 years it's been out there. We had 150,000 adverse effects on pregnancy when the COVID shot was rolled out. It's unbelievable. We had the data.
1: Well, Dr. Northrup, thank you for being with us. You know, the a lot of folks on the internet owe you an apology and a lot of publications as well. Let's talk again. Dr. Christian Northrup, thank you very much. To be continued, and we'll be right back. I've been a Marine Corps attack pilot, a White House correspondent.

0: tuning into Newsmax for the real news they can trust.
1: Well, you heard about this. That's Robert Gilman, a former United States Marine in happier times, although he's pretty happy right now. Back in 2022, he was in Russia, and he was arrested for something pretty minor and something he may not have done anyway. He was might have had a few beers in him and got into a scuffle with a cop. Well, look at how they treated him over there. Wow. 4 years. 4 years. Joe Biden was president for most of it. Guess what? He's free. Look at all of his family. Now, he's off on the left, right? You see the guy on the left right above the stars? That's him. And you can see he looks very, very different. The Trump administration pulled this off. President Trump, Steve Witkoff, and Sebastian Gorka, deputy assistant to the president and senior director for counterterrorism, with him on the jet there. And Sebastian, welcome to the program. You're on television. Good to see you. We thought you were nodding it's off been, there for a moment.
2: No. I'm just texting out that on X, on Elon's platform, that I'm with Greg Kelly right now because I don't want anybody to miss this incredible segment where we get to talk about a Marine brought back home because of President Trump, Steve Witkoff, Adam Bowler. And of course, that makes 107 Americans in just 18 months brought back, no American left behind, record-breaking, because this man makes a promise. Every American, hostages, wrongfully detained like this young Marine, is coming back home because of our commitment to the president's priority. We were there on the tarmac last night in Dulles. Is there any better job than this? I know you flew jets. I know that's pretty cool. But is there any better job than bringing home Americans safely to their families? It's truly stunning. This is what America First means. This is America First.
1: It's beautiful, Sebastian. It really is. Congratulations. Look, he looks very thin and not as well as he used to. What was he like? How's he going to be? What's the outlook?
2: So, look, we were very worried because of the reports of his health. I think, 4 months in a Russian prison is probably tough. I think 4.5 years is probably beyond the physical capacity of most human beings. Of course, this is a Marine. It was amazing to be on the... As soon as they exited Russian airspace through the White House, the amazing comms team there, we connected the plane to President Trump and all the key players in this. My immediate boss, Secretary Rubio, the National Security Advisor, Jared Kushner was on the call, Adam Bowler, our special envoy for hostage relations, and then, of course, the man who really sealed the deal, Steve Witkoff, the president's peace envoy. We're on the call with Robert. He was just so ecstatic. He couldn't get beside himself, thanking the president for freeing him, and the president promising to him, what do you want, Robert? And he said, I want a cheeseburger. So Steve Witkoff arrives at the terminal last night with his team with more cheeseburgers, French fries, vanilla milkshakes than I've ever seen in my life to keep the president's promise, not just to bring this man home with his mother, who was on the plane, and members of my team and the State Department team, but also to keep that promise. So, now he goes to a rehabilitation facility, a health facility in San Antonio that is expressly for former captives, former hostages. And he's going to stay there as long as he needs to fully recover. Yeah. He was so weak. I wanted to shake his hand. I gave him a challenge coin from the National Security Council counterterrorism team. He couldn't even lift his hand because they'd so... Well, yeah. I'll leave it to your imagination what had happened to him in prison. So he needs to find his strength.
1: Yeah.
2: I gifted him a cigar from my humidor to say, once you're fully back to Marine Corps strength, you can celebrate. But now it's time to be reunited with his family.
1: Wonderful. Sebastian, Alexi Hudson, the sister, tweeted, C11, if you don't mind, there is no other reason that Robert is alive today other than that President Trump heard about the case and took action. And here she is a few months ago making the same point out loud, I believe. C10.
3: When Robert was detained, it broke my heart. I just thought about how hard it was for him to be there and what he was going through. since President Trump came into office, we've gotten more updates on my brother's case. We learned that the State Department actually knew his name, who he was, and they were actually working on the case instead of just giving us very generic answers, is what happened with the previous.
1: That's fantastic. And look, Sebastian, I know probably this stuff you want to, it's classified or you want to keep it on the down low, but how did this come about? You call up Putin, you know, and, you know, how do you do it? What can you tell us?
2: Well, the person in the arena was, of course, Steve Witkoff, a friend of the president's for more than 35 years. Of course, the president is the key negotiator, the author of The Art of the Deal. There were other parts of the U.S. government, the State Department, the hostage team, FBI, and there was another player that I can't mention who was also a key to the deal. But really, it comes down to one thing, leadership from the man behind the Resolute desk in the Oval Office. And let me reveal something to you here live on your show, Greg. I meet with the families of all of these hostages. I met with a lot of the families of the Israeli hostages in Gaza who needed the president's help as well and Jared Kushner's help. And let me tell you something. These families told me that during the Biden administration, they were told by the likes of Jake Tapper, that arch scoundrel behind the Russia hoax, not to talk about the loved ones. The mothers, the fathers, the brothers and sisters were told by the then National Security Advisor, don't embarrass Biden. Don't embarrass administration. Don't tweet about it. Don't talk about it. When they come to me with their cases, I say, you know what? You tweet about it and I'll retweet it. You tell us how important this person is to you and the president will put it on Truth Social. Why? Yeah. Because that's the difference between the reprobates of the last administration and this American Department, the hostage team, FBI, and there was another player that I can't mention who was also a key to the deal. But really, it comes down to one thing, leadership from the man behind the Resolute desk in the Oval Office. And let me reveal something to you here live on your show, Greg. I meet with the families of all of these hostages. I met with a lot of the families of the Israeli hostages in Gaza who needed the president's help as well and Jared Kushner's help. And let me tell you something. These families told me that during the Biden administration, they were told by the likes of Jake Tapper, that arch scoundrel behind the Russia hoax, not to talk about the loved ones. The mothers, the fathers, the brothers and sisters were told by the then National Security Advisor, don't embarrass Biden. Don't embarrass administration. Don't tweet about it. Don't talk about it. When they come to me with their cases, I say, you know what? You tweet about it and I'll retweet it. You tell us how important this person is to you and the president will put it on Truth Social. Why? Because that's the difference between the reprobates of the last administration and this America First administration led by President Trump. That's the difference.
1: Awesome. Sebastian Gorka, congratulations. Our best to the Gilman family, Deputy Assistant to the President and Senior Director for Counterterrorism. Awesome job. And of course, to Mr. Witkoff and the president, thank you very much. And we'll be right back. Good job.

0: be one.
1: Let me see this Democrat operative with all of her Democrat friends, former friends. You're looking at Evan Barker, former Democratic campaign operative. She was tight with all the, you know, all the who's who in the Democrat Party. Well, she got sick of it. And check this out. She's written a book, Nothing Left, Confessions of a Democratic Operative. Good for her. She is now a Trump supporter. Could this be? Evan Barker, welcome to the show. This is all legit. We're not going to get punked or anything. You are MAGA now. Is that correct?
2: Donald Trump in 2024.
1: What happened? You were, first of all,
2: I'm an independent, though. I have to be very transparent about that. You know, I still have some views that are left-leaning. I have a lot of views that are right-leaning now, too. But what happened? Oh, my gosh, where do I even start? you know, I call it death by a thousand cuts. I started working in Democratic politics in 2008. Ended up finding the Bernie Sanders movement after college. I thought I was fighting the good fight. I thought I was a part of the anti-establishment wing of the party. Come to find out, that was all a farce. And then got sucked up into identity politics and just the excesses of the far left. And I got tired of the abuse. And I realized actually it was the moment, I can kind of pinpoint the exact moment, I was standing on the lawn of Tom Steyer's house in the San Francisco Bay Area. And he had just found a new director for his organization, and she was laying out their strategy for the midterms. And she actually said, we're not going to try to win back the people that voted for Donald Trump. Those people are gone forever. The future is young people and people of color. And, you know, my family, they are, you know, had been long Democrats, longtime Democrats, and slowly over the years, I saw them switch and vote for Donald Trump. And I just realized that they truly did not care about normal, average, working class people in the middle of the country anymore. And I got fed up. And after the DNC in 2024, I left and I officially resigned from working for Democrats.
1: Well, that's amazing. And by the way, real quick, on Tom Steyer's lawn, was that Kamala who said that? Who said that?
2: It was the director of his organization. You probably don't know her name, but her name is Christina Ramirez.
1: You said abuse. You were tired of the abuse.
2: Yes.
1: You know, that's a loaded word. I mean, what kind of abuse were you subjected to? Was it just their noxious politics, or were they hassling you because you're not a person of color?
2: Yes, it was the latter. Their politics were annoying too, and I saw a lot of their policies.

0: You mean the party chair? You mean the president,
1: donors.
0: The vice president, donors.
1: Yeah. So, like, for example, George Soros's organization put out a memo in 2020. This was never made public, that they were only going to be donating to organizations led by non-white people for the next 5 years. There was a lot of stuff like that. It was donor enforced at the highest levels. Many donors just completely withheld money from people just based on their skin color, based on their gender. I myself was socially pressured into, unfortunately, I'm very ashamed of this now. You know, I have a young white son, but to basically not set up interviews with anyone that was a white man. And, you know, I've gotten a lot of emails and messages since I've written this book from people that are telling me that this is still happening inside the party.
0: Well, what a tremendous service you have done. And really, look, you say you're independent. I respect that. MAGA, we don't care what you look like either. We really don't. And I'm pleased that this has happened. Your book, let's go ahead and put it up on the screen. Nothing Left, Confessions of a Democratic Operative. Well, I am downloading it as I speak, actually, right off of the Amazon. It's easy to do. What an amazing story. Real quick, what are you doing now?
1: I'm just talking about my book and telling my story. So for now, that's what I'm doing. We'll see what the future brings.
0: Okay. Good luck. Evan Barker, so appreciate it. Nothing Left, Confessions of a Democratic Operative. I look forward, and we'll be right back.
1: Thank you.

0: You're watching An American Moment.
1: All right, you saw this horrendous foul. I don't call that a foul. That's an assault on that woman. Cunningham, right? Sophie. Unbelievable. And where the hell was the coach? All right, this coach is the pits, in my opinion, all right? She's letting her girls get beat up on the court, all right? Maybe she's talking to me because I said some stuff about this. Her explanation is inadequate. And, well, anyway, you saw this, right? Check it out.
2: The hate, the fear-mongering, the divisiveness, the stuff that's trying to hijack our league will not win. It won't win. We are united. We are connected. We will not be divided. Every day these women put their ass on the line. Every day. When they go low, we go high. Love will win. Grace will win. Humility will win. And kindness will win. I stand by them. I will always stand by them. Everybody else can go to hell.
1: It's kind of funny. It's going to be grace. It's going to be humility. It's going to be with love, all this stuff. And then everybody else can go to hell. You know what she should do? She should take a page from some of the old-timey baseball managers. Can you see this? Some of these guys were great. You know, when a call was bad, you get right in the – you follow the umpire around. You harass him a little bit. After Sophie Cunningham got belted like that, I don't know. You got to do something. You can't just go to the press conference, right? Somebody is going to get seriously hurt. Somebody is going to get killed. And the coach isn't up to it, so they got to bring the cops to these games, all right? And if I were a coach over there, I'd be yelling and screaming at the well, this isn't as good as I remember over here. Who was the best yeller at umpires? Who was that guy? Tom Lasorda, but who was the guy from the Cincinnati Reds? And he was with the big face. He was great. Not Joe Torre. Billy Martin had his moments. They all did. I'll think of it. We'll be Sparky. No, he was thin. Sparky Anderson. After the break, I'll have it.

0: I thought it was, by the way, all the WNBA lady coaches. This is what you got to do. Bobby Knight. All right. You got to be more like Bobby Knight. Remember this guy? He was awesome. I mean, he was a little wild and got out of hand sometimes, but sometimes you got to do what you got to do. Check this out. Take it full. He's about to throw out the chair. Take it full. Oh, boy.
1: Unbelievable.
0: Let's see if I can get to them. Come on, come on, come on, come on. I want to see more chairs. Oh, it's only the one chair. Oh, here he goes on the court now. He's really mad. Oh, no, he's leaving. Anyway, that's what you got to do to that coach in Indiana, just like him. Thanks a lot, everybody. Have a great weekend. We'll see you Monday.

0: What's up, America? It's your favorite paisan, Johnny T. Yeah. Another episode of Wise Guys. Yep, you guessed it. We're combing the nation, going where the cool kids are at. Why? Because we want to put your views on the news. We're everywhere. We've been in the Hamptons. We're back in the city. Sometimes we're in Florida. You don't know where we're going to be, but we're looking for you because your opinion is what matters most to us, certainly at Newsmax. Now, major problems going on in this country now with sports teams and children's sports and high school sports and college sports and pro sports, where men, some reason, think they should be playing against women, which to me is bizarre. And Donald Trump came into office and said only boys and boys sports and only girls and girls sports. But that's being challenged on every front. Now, a number of former NBA players, men, have declared themselves eligible for the WNBA Basketball League, which is the Women's National Basketball Association. And it's getting wilder by the minute. Apparently, the rules of the league state you just have to identify as a woman. And I'm thinking there's a simple way to figure out if you're a man or woman. The WNBA can probably institute that very easily, just checking out what hardware you have downstairs. But Sophie Cunningham is not taking this sitting down. You know she sticks up for Caitlin Clark. You know they're trying to bash her head in now because she's sticking up for Caitlin Clark. But now she's sticking up for women. But that's being challenged on every front. Now a number of former NBA players, men, have declared themselves eligible for the WNBA Basketball League, which is the Women's National Basketball Association. And it's getting wilder by the minute. Apparently, the rules of the league state you just have to identify as a woman. And I'm thinking there's a simple way to figure out if you're a man or woman. The WNBA can probably institute that very easily, just checking out what hardware you have downstairs. But Sophie Cunningham is not taking this sitting down. You know she sticks up for Caitlin Clark. You know they're trying to bash her head in now because she's sticking up for Caitlin Clark. But now she's sticking up for women and saying only women should be in the WNBA, like she does on the court either. She doesn't take any BS from anyone. But the women of the NBA don't want men in women's sports. It defeats everything women have fought for from an equality standpoint. But we're going to take a little closer look at this. And this week, I got many compliments from you out there on the glasses. Thank you very much. But this week, we're going to have a little fun. I got some new glasses. You're not going to believe this. It's going to add a whole new dimension to Wise Guys. Hold on, the big reveal. A new pair of glasses, and these right here are Meta glasses, so I can just press the button and record. So while my ace number one cameraman Ian is right there recording me, I am recording him. And when you see these great packages out in the street, usually the man behind the camera is that guy, the man you're looking at right now. And when we need to know what's really going on the streets, we send out our A-team, Nico or Brett, and sometimes both of them. But I thought to see where the heart and soul of New York basketball is the world-famous Rucker Park. And we sent Brent up to Rucker Park to ask people in New York City, should men be playing in women's sports? You got to see this.
1: Besides Sophie Cunningham, the WNBA can't seem to figure out whether they want biological men to compete against the women. But here at Rucker Park in Harlem, common sense has home court advantage. Sophie Cunningham came out. She said she's protecting young girls. She doesn't want biological men competing in women's basketball and women's sports. Do you agree?
2: Yeah, I think women's sports for women's sports, men's sports for men's sports.
3: She's a role model that I would like to see. You know, I wouldn't mind my daughter getting behind.
4: It would be physically unfair for women to compete against men.
5: Of course, it would be a problem to have somebody that was born a man to switch over. We want to be politically correct and say he, she, and all the gender type.
6: I would not want my daughters around that at all.
7: Well, I think men should uncompete against men because they have the same energy and strength.
5: Obviously, they're going to be stronger. Come on, let's keep it real.
1: President Trump chimed in on the issue. He said if he was a WNBA coach, he would recruit LeBron James.
8: And I say, LeBron, did you ever have any desire to be a woman?
3: I feel like he should. Somebody should, just to make a point.
1: How many points do you think LeBron would average in the WNBA?
6: Maybe 100 plus.
9: He'd score 1,000 points a night. I guarantee you.
5: Of course he would get a lot because he's stronger.
1: A lot of people online are basically saying to the WNBA, put your money where your mouth is. There is a transgender player in France, Julie Tatart, averaging 21 points and 20 rebounds in the all-female league.
5: What?
6: Wow.
5: Dominating.
3: I can't see how it wouldn't dominate. Or she wouldn't dominate.
9: Way too big to be competing against women.
10: That doesn't look fair at all.
5: Julie, no, that's not fair. Julie, that's not fair!
1: Thanks, JT.
0: Just a little update. You may have seen it on the news. American Patriot and Wise Guys regular Scott Lobato had a near-fatal accident at a rally protest in Staten Island against Orhan Mandani. Scott Lobato got in his face. The police had to separate him. He passed out. He had a heart attack. He flatlined and died. But somehow the great people at the Staten Island University Hospital, Dr. Frank Tamburino and others, and great EMS and NYPD and FDNY, saved Scott's life. And from the grave, he returned to pull a massive stunt where he wanted Orhan Mandani to know, even though you thought I was dead, I'm not. I'm back from the grave to haunt you. I covered this breaking news, which went viral. Today, we're just getting this video in first here on Newsmax. Scott Lobato apparently chartered a plane from his hospital bed, and he's flying this banner over New York City with a direct message to Orhan Mandani. And the guy was almost dead. So back from the grave, you see this flying up and down New York City. This is actually a live view right now, first on Newsmax. Mandani, stay away from ground zero. And I don't think you could be any more clear than that. Shocked a guy who just had open heart surgery. Took the time, but I guess he wants Mandani to know that the booing's not going to stop. And New York City's getting a clear message from Staten Islanders led by Scott Lobato. All right, action-packed A-block, that's for sure. But wait, there's more. The Wise Guys this week sit down with Jacqueline Tobacco, Heidi Burke. Mike Crispy joins us again. And, of course, Najah Zaldean. The whole team will be with me as we sit down and talk more about the craziness going on with men and women's sports. We'll be talking about this a little later at the team. And I will be making a groundbreaking announcement later in the show today. You don't want to miss it. Stay right there. Mix yourself up a cold drink. The sit-down at Joseph's Restaurant on Wise Guys next.

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1: All right, welcome back. Yes, it's another episode of Wise Guys. You know I love hitting the streets, but my favorite part is when we take it to the table. As usual, we're back in New York City. My Hamptons vacay is over, but as usual, I'm with my crew, amazing crew, at Joseph's Restaurant in New York City in the Financial District. I hate to even tell all of you where we are because it's so good here. It's been my private secret for like 30 years, but we're at Joseph's and they treat us like family. And speaking of family, I'm with the fam right now, the Wise Guys crew, all repeat offenders. Mike Crispy, we can't get enough of him. Weeks in a row now. He's president of the Italian-American Civil Rights League, also a great activist in New Jersey with the MAGA movement. Najah Zaldean is back. The queen is right here. She's going to wow you a little later with her memes, but she's an entrepreneur. Member of Florida Young Republicans, New York Young, all that good stuff. Jacqueline Tobacco's here, political strategist. Not my wife, not my daughter. But is my cousin, makes all this good stuff happen when I'm slacking. And she's back by popular demand. We missed her for a couple of weeks, but Heidi Burke's back. She's a MAGA housewife from New Jersey, IT trainer, and always has one or two one-liners that steal the whole show. But thank you, my crew. A lot to talk about this week. But this El Sayed guy seems to be causing quite the commotion out there for the midterm elections. And Donald Trump had a message for El Sayed after he won his primary. He said he's got this big war chest. Here's what he said he's going to do with it.
2: You're going to spend it in the midterms.
3: I could spend it on pretty much anything I want. I'm going to spend it for, I'm going to help Republicans.
4: You look at the cash advantage right now that the Republicans have. The Republicans have hundreds of millions of dollars, and the Democrats are putting up their headquarter building as collateral. So
1: they're going to the loan shops right
4: now. That's right. Hard money lenders. So if you're looking at that alone, and again, in the current day and age with digital media and with television ads and with hard mail, this is what wins elections. Good messages win, but also the way you convey the message and pay for that message in people's mailboxes and on television. What was that by now?
5: No, that was my shoe.
4: That's what they all say.
1: Sounds like a party.
5: That was my shoe.
4: Hey, yeah.
1: I farted. I'll take the blame.
4: So Najah's very excited about the midterms. And I am.
1: She gives out a Bronx cheer. Let's just
5: ew.
1: Say. What do you think, Najah, about? You love when men empty their bank accounts. So what do you think about Trump emptying his bank account?
5: I am full on board for Trump emptying his bank account towards the Republican Party and helping us when it comes to the war chest and all the money that he has saved up.
6: I mean, I think this is the most important midterms we might face as Republicans, yeah. And I think he has to spend the money. We are, you know, the margins are too thin on Senate. We need to hold on to the Senate and the House this year, and I hope he does spend the money. And thank God you're right, Mike, but we are definitely outnumbering the DNC this year.
7: I think that this is just more ammo, though, for the Democrats who are running on nothing. They're just going to completely turn this around again, that they're running against Trump, even though he's not running in the next election. So this will probably hype them up even more, but maybe this is, you know, this is what we need. Republicans do need help.
1: All right, well, I was going to reveal these a little later, but for this segment, I'm going to put on my new Meta glasses. I'm going to start recording everyone.
4: Looking like Colonel Sanders.
1: At the table. Okay. Now, speaking of viral, the Abdul Rahman Mohammed Al Sayed, and Trump wants us to pronounce the whole name, won the big primary. And now apparently he's trying to appeal to women by being a hunk. And he's got this thirst trap video.
6: He's appealing to this young generation with this scam where he's like, yeah, I'm, you know, young and I'm hot and I'm whatever. And he's really dangerous.
1: Najah, I know you love rich doctors. What do you think about Dr. Pepper Abdul Rahman Mohammed Al Sayed in the thirst video?
5: Okay, so I agree with what you were saying. He's targeting the specifically TikTok young people. That to them, that is a thirst trap. I just feel like he's got like a good, smart strategy when it comes to social media and targeting the weaker links, specifically women. Yeah.
1: Mike, you and I couldn't give a crap about Dr. Abdul Rahman Mohammed Al Sayed's video there, but we don't care about thirst traps for men. But I find it interesting how badly the polling was off, because they were saying he was going to run away with it, and the woman kind of kept pretty close. It came down to a small margin. Could her voters stay away and make this an easy run for Mike Rogers?
4: Well, they're saying that Abdul Rahman El Sayed is the next Zohran Mamdani, but the difference between Zohran and him is that you don't have the same electorate in Michigan as you have in New York City. Even the Democrats in Michigan are an older demographic. They're a more white demographic. They're a demographic that's been in this country longer. You know, Zohran won the race in New York because the majority of people who voted for him weren't from America. They moved to the country within the last 20, 30 years.
1: Yeah, we got to wrap it up, but I want to go around because we had a hot debate, and I want to make this clear for the audience at home. They're calling him Dr. Abdul Rahman Mohammed Al Sayed, but he's not really a doctor, right? He got a medical degree, but he didn't do the stuff. Then he got some PhD, so that's why I think he uses the DR. Do you think he's an actual doctor?
6: I'm not calling him doctor. He's not a treating physician. I'm not going to say that he's not educated.
1: If someone got a Juris Doctorate but didn't take the bar, would you call them lawyer? No.
6: No.
1: They're trained in legal and law and constitutional, but they're not practicing lawyers.
6: I mean, Dr. Oz, to me, is a doctor, and they weren't giving him even a fraction of the respect that they're giving Dr. El Sayed. So, I don't know. It seems like a... It's their ploy. It's a show.
1: Is he a doctor?
2: No, he's not a doctor. He's absolutely not a doctor, and he's challenging RFK on all kinds of things. He wants to debate RFK, and he has no background to be able to have the gravitas that RFK has.
1: So he's like a doctor, like Jill Biden is a doctor. Yes. Dr. Jill Biden also was a Dr. Pepper type doctor. As we decide whether he's a doctor or not a doctor, I don't, you know, is Colonel Sanders a colonel? You know what I mean? It's getting crazy around here, but here's some of his views on health care.
8: As I've said across this campaign, I am for taxing billionaires their wealth.
9: What about people who make less than a billion and less than $1 million, though, Dr. El Sayed? What about people making less than $1 million?
8: So for the average person, and you look at your W-2, if you're an employee, he gets paid every 2 weeks or 4 weeks. After you pay your taxes, the next biggest check that comes off the top of your pay stub is to your health insurance company. So imagine instead of paying that to your health insurance company, whose CEO makes $20 million a year, instead you paid a little bit more in taxes for healthcare that you wouldn't lose if you lost your job or turned 26.
10: So he wants more taxes?
6: More taxes, and then it says it's free. It's but not free if it's more taxes.
10: Yeah. And also, why does he have to bring up the salary of the CEOs of these healthcare companies? Those people worked hard. They worked really hard.
4: And they're trying to take all the attention and put it on the CEO.
6: $20 million.
4: What does it have to do with the billions of dollars of insurance premium that's paid? They're just trying to take the low-hanging fruit and bait these people to get angry about something. And by the way, how's the socialist medicine program working in Canada? You have to wait 6 months to get an eye exam, and you have to wait 2 years to get a basic routine surgery.
1: People's teeth look like they were thrown in a Yahtzee cup and chucked back in their mouth. They're all over the place.
4: People in America are incentivized.
1: Yeah, I'm serious. Every time I look at people. Okay, I'm like, what's happening over here?
10: Yeah, do they not have dental care there?
1: I don't know.
10: It's awful.
1: You ever play Yahtzee? You put all the things in there, you throw them. I always feel like they just chuck the teeth in their mouth at the dentist in the UK because they wind up everywhere. They're crooked, they're sideways, they're broken. I don't know. Excellent stuff, but you are not going to believe what's coming up next. I have a big announcement coming up a little later on. You got to stay tuned for this. So much craziness going on out in the world. But they're challenging Trump at every turn on every single thing he wants to do. Birthright citizenship is again in focus, and Supreme Court gave him kind of a loss, but they feel like there's another opening. We're going to come back, we're going to talk about that, and we're going to talk about this miserable affront to Italian-American culture, Dr. Anthony Fauci, and some explosive new emails that came out about him and what he knew about pregnant women. Quick break, more Wise Guys right after this.

0: All right, welcome back. A little more wise, guys. Usually Wade's here and he counts me in, but Nico's right there. He doesn't want to get out of his chair, so we just did it au natural today. A little organic, but organic is my crew today because they're part of the thread of the show. All repeat offenders, Mike Crispy, Najah Zaldin, Jack O'Tobacco, Heidi Burke. And it's getting a little crazy out there, my friends. And, of course, we're at Joseph's Restaurant in New York City. Probably the number one, in my view, Italian place in all of the financial district. And this is where I've been going for years. This is actually my table when I come here. And we have meetings, they close the curtains. You know what I mean? It's like really undercover. But if you come down here, they'll treat you like family. I'm here with the fam. And, you know, I have an admission to make. I have an apology to make to America. Years ago, when I used to see Dr. Fauci in the beginning coming out, and I know one of his cousins, Joe Fauci, who owns the famous La Fontana in Staten Island, we used to tape there. I said, "Ooh, okay, we're in good hands. We got a little old Italian grandpa in there. He's going to make everybody a little chicken soup, and we're going to all feel better." And I was believing this guy. And then I started looking at the numbers saying, wait a minute. We have zero cold and pneumonia this year, and we have 500,000 COVIDs. Something's wrong. And boy, was I wrong. He wasn't the good old Italian grandpa. He was a money-grabbing, miserable, lying scummer, in my view.
1: To put it mildly.
0: You are the president of the Italian-American Civil Rights League. You recently condemned him and excommunicated him from the Italian culture.
1: You know, I think we should take it one step further, and I'm not just saying this. What came out about him, about the pregnant women, I mean, this has been reported for years now about what COVID vaccines did to pregnant women. People have been talking about it, and it was dismissed on left-wing television as nonsense. You're a conspiracy theorist. Right. Now we have it that Fauci was admitting that.
0: To your point about the possible dangers to first trimester pregnant women, he told the Biden administration that this could be very dangerous to those women, but then he told us it's fine. Take a look.
2: Since the EUA and under the EUA, approximately 20,000 pregnant women have been vaccinated with no red flags, as we say. And this is being monitored by the CDC and the FDA.
3: We knew anecdotally that there were problems, that women were miscarrying at an alarming rate. I had a friend who was a nurse, an OBGYN nurse. She kept her own records, and she was deplatformed off of Facebook for exposing this way back when. And they continue to lie to us. And the rates are just as high as an abortion pill in these things. And now it's all coming out. And where's the justice?
1: There's literally nothing worse than
3: there's
1: that.
3: There's nothing worse.
1: This is one of the worst crimes in human history.
3: And they mandate.
1: That's
3: they told pregnant women, mandate. You need to protect your
0: baby.
3: They
0: told teachers. They told nurses.
3: Everybody.
0: They told cops. They told firemen. Every
3: Keep
0: woman who was in any of those jobs. They should be bringing class action lawsuits about it, Anthony.
1: They should be burning down cities like BLM. That's what people should be doing.
3: No.
1: But what are we doing?
0: Well, we at Wise Guys do not advocate for violence like burning down cities or anything. But figuratively, we should burn down the house until this guy is brought to justice. I don't disagree with that. But, Naj, what do you think about Fauci knowing this could kill babies? But telling all of us it's fine. No red flags, ladies.
4: I actually dislike him as a human being, but mainly because, it's the babies, but also the dogs. Like, we know this guy is like a psychopath. He just doesn't care about anything but, you know, seeing green. So I feel like we shouldn't have trusted him back in the day, and we saw all the warning signs. So.
0: Agreed. Note to viewers at home who think we may be, you know, exacerbating things. Anthony Fauci has also admitted that he was paid by some of the vaccine companies, royalties for, you know, participating with them, helping. So, you know, Jack, when I think about this, I'm like, well, let's see, if I'm Italian. If I was in a position of power, and I told everybody, hurry up, kill your kids, take this vaccine, or you'll lose your job, and it's good for you. And then they found out me and Mike Crispy and a whole bunch of other guys with vowels at the end of our name were actually getting paid from the vaccine companies. We'd be in a RICO case.
3: Absolutely.
0: And there's no statute of limitations on RICO.
3: No, absolutely in a RICO case. And, you know, his wife was also in the NIAID. Like, the grant money, this whole money trail is just disturbing. And I appreciate Rand Paul. I appreciate that Senate hearing. But it's got to go further. Like, there has to be some kind of an accountability for this. It can never happen again.
0: It's amazing. It's like a Mengele thing.
3: It is.
0: You know what I mean? Like, he knew this would kill first trimester, you know, what I would say, children in the womb. And they came out and said, we tested 20,000 people, no problem. Do it.
5: Yes. It's mass murder. I mean, to your point. Since in the last 100 years, when has this ever happened?
0: Allegedly.
5: Well, yeah. But, I mean, as Jackie had mentioned when we were discussing, the Plan B, you know, caused us many pregnancies. These women could not carry their babies to term. It was never tested. So this seems like Plan B for the vaccine that they just put on us blindly. He's an immunologist. He's not even a virologist. I think there's so much more that's going to even
0: come
5: out.
0: So he's a doctor like Dr. Pepper and Dr. Rahman Abdul Mohammed El Sayed also.
5: Yes.
0: This is another non-doctor doctor.
5: Yes, it seems to be a pattern.
0: We all believe these guys.
6: A lot of fake doctors.
0: They should have brought in my grandmother, Mary Elizabeth Pratt. She would have made chicken soup for the whole country. Everybody would have been fine. You know what I mean? Lock up for 2 weeks.
3: But it's not just Fauci. That's the whole thing, too. It's not just Fauci. There's also people in the administration who encouraged him to suppress this information. So
0: I agree.
3: Those text messages being
0: like
3: revealed
0: like they suppressed
3: are,
0: all of our Twitter accounts and Instagram. Like any dissent was suppressed.
3: I was censored
0: every day. Where is the restitution? And, I was actually just consulting with one of my attorneys, Joe Camerata, who was on the show with us a couple of weeks ago. And you guys know, but the audience at home may not know. I actually got arrested during the lockdowns for being in the Board of Elections with no mask on.
3: Wow.
0: And I kept asking, why do I have to leave? And they said, well, it's an emergency order or whatever. And I said, I'm not leaving. This is, you know. And the NYPD actually came and took me and put me in the 120th precinct for like 8 hours in a jail cell. And it happened to be literally episode number one of Wise Guys. It was like the first day. I convinced them we're doing the show. It was the first day. I got arrested. I have no phone, no nothing. It's 7 hours later, and everyone was text. Well, I saw it later. But I literally sat in a jail cell the first episode of Wise Guys for like 8 hours that day for not wearing a mask. And I called Joe to say, do I have a lawsuit? So I want to crush everyone now because I shouldn't have been unfairly incarcerated, kidnapped, and thrown in a jail cell for something that they all knew was, oh, well, we got to take a quick break. We're at Joseph's. It's amazing here. And we'll probably be here for the rest of my life until I'm dead from the non-vaccine. But we're at Joseph's. We're taking a quick break. We'll come back after this with hot takes. I throw out some hot sauce, and the team gives me their rapid-fire responses. Quick break. More Wise Guys right after this.

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1: Welcome back. I feel so good. It only took me like 20 minutes, but I inspired Nico to get out of his chair and count us in, and he did it. You know what I mean? The last segment, he's like, do I have to? But anyway, Billy, this is the moment where we bring in the cool new graphic, the hot takes. Okay, there it is. You know, AOC kind of said the quiet part out loud recently. She said, you know, Democratic Socialists of America, where's your, you know, she's basically popping it up. Take a look at what she said. I want to get everyone's opinion because they are good at taking advantage of primaries, which scares me a little bit.
2: Every DSA chapter is formed locally.
3: Yeah.
2: And so the New York City DSA chapter, those are folks that you know. It's kind of like your local union chapter.
3: Yeah.
4: I feel like she's also doing what they do about the illegals, which is to say, oh, they're your neighbor, right? So she's trying to say, oh, they're local and they're, you know, people that you know and there's nothing to be afraid of. And instead of saying these people want to decimate the Constitution and they want to do away with the Senate and they want to change the fabric of America and you're going to have to fall for it.
5: Yep.
1: Heidi?
5: Oh, I just wanted
1: to
5: say
1: remind
5: that
1: everyone
5: the reason...
1: this is hot takes, so it's supposed to be like quick answers. Nico's having a stroke over
5: Sorry.
1: There. Like, thank
5: so,
1: you.
5: Right. Well, I'll tell you right now, she was disavowed by the national level of the DSA. She did not get their votes to run for office. So she got the votes from the local chapter, as did Mamdani, because she was not actually tough enough on Israel. So that's why she's now shying away and making it sound like
1: she wasn't tough to get shots out of at the bar either. She was quite the bartender, right. I'll tell you. She was really good at that. I wish she would go back to that. Nika, remember during Liquid Lunch, I started a movement, Make AOC Bartend Again. We had t-shirts.
4: Did you get hats? We need a hat.
1: We were trying to get a hat there.
5: Maba.
1: All right. Now, new hot take. AOC, freshly out of disavowing the national DSA, as Mike said, probably posturing to run for president, did this crazy video about freezing her eggs.
6: Don't be weird about this, even though I know all of you will be. Okay. That wasn't so bad.
1: All right. Hormones. You're injecting yourself with hormones on social media and telling us don't be weird about it. You're weird, first of all. And, Mike, I just want to throw it out there. As much as I hate AOC, I think most would agree she portrays herself as an attractive woman. She's dressed good. You know what I mean? She always looks like somewhat attractive, which is hard for regular schmoes to hate her. But the gut looked a little like mine. In there. And I'm thinking, is she already pregnant? And now she's going to say, oh, I just shot up 2 weeks ago and I'm pregnant.
7: I believe in the culture they call that a torta.
1: Okay? Torta.
7: That's the word.
1: It's like
7: a
1: cake. It's like a potato pancake.
7: She's a torta. She's turning into a torta. And she's trying to relate to all the other tortas around the country and the very sad, unfulfilled cat ladies that J.D. Vance once rightly pointed out, the middle-aged women who did not pursue family. They pursued this idea of a career and a dead-end job.
1: But you don't have to inject yourself on TV, on social media.
7: She's trying to buy the support of those people. There's a lot of those women out there that hate the world. That's why they're Democrats. That's why they're so angry all the time at these protests, wearing the pussy hats and all that.
1: Yeah, yeah, yeah. Yeah.
7: She wants their vote. The hormone thing. She's trying to commiserate with them.
1: I see nothing wrong with freezing your egg. Fine. If a woman's like at a place where she doesn't know which direction she's going in man-wise, freeze your eggs.
7: It doesn't work.
1: I don't know about that. What do you think about this joke?
4: I mean, nothing says relatable working woman other than making content out of shooting yourself up with hormones. I mean, I agree with Mike. This is what she's doing. And it's also reinforcing this idea that, like, you know, you don't need to get married and have kids. Like Charlie Kirk said, you just need to freeze your eggs and push it off. And
1: this is crazy. But Heidi, she has a boyfriend. She's engaged for like four years.
7: Yeah.
1: News reports are that she's had the same boyfriend for almost 15 years.
7: He's a beard.
5: Right.
1: I was going to say, are they a real couple? Because if you're a young physically fine person with a fiance, why can't you just do it au naturel?
5: Well, they're never getting married.
1: Like an old juice.
5: Are they getting
1: married? Before you dunk it in there and everything comes out like
4: this. Oh, my goodness.
5: All right. I don't know. Are they going to get married? I guess she probably can't even get married because so many people would be disappointed, like the patriarchy.
4: Right.
5: I thought she was doing GLP-1s. She's like looking a little chubby, but I mean, I guess she can thank Trump for having
4: lowering
5: these kinds of fertilized costs.
1: Right. She was kind of against that. They were all screaming about Trump, in vitro, Christian, get I don't know. I she's now jumping on the Trump train. Aaron JD?
5: I don't know. I'm just surprised that she's actually like promoting something that's not just women's rights about abortion.
1: AOC has a new platform. Freeze your rent, freeze my eggs.
7: Freeze your rent.
1: Freezing bus prices, egg prices.
4: Everything is frozen.
5: Everything's frozen. Even the eggs. Yep.
1: Everything is frozen. But not in here. It's getting hot in here. This was hot takes. They were a little longer takes. Nico's having a stroke over there, but they were good. But we're going to come back to one of your favorite segments, The Wise Gals. I'm going to kick Mike out for one. We're going to bring in a special guest. And right after this, I have an amazing announcement for all of you out there. You're not going to believe it. Don't move. I'm telling you. Go to the bar. Make a quick drink. Sit back down and relax. You're going to love this. Don't move. More Wise Guys right after this.

0: All right, welcome back. You're watching Wise Guys, and it's my favorite segment, the Wise Gals. JT had to take a little bit of a break today. I'm Joanna, JT's sister. You never hear about me because he's a rat bastard. He never talks about me on the show. But I asked him if I could host today. And one of the reasons I'm here today is because I am declaring my eligibility for the WNBA draft, along with Ennis Freedom and Royce White. I was the 1982 steal leader in CYO basketball. In the PAL League in seventh grade, I was second for rebounds. I was never a big scorer, but that means I can keep up with Angel Reese. You know what I mean?
1: That's not surprising.
0: A lot of craziness going on. But the NBA is open season now for any man to declare their eligibility, so I want to make a little extra scratch myself. So I'm declaring. I have a little extra scratch, a little extra cash, you know. And I'm 5'10". I can play point. You know what I mean? I can dribble it around, and it's getting nuttier by the minute. But Ennis Freedom Cantor, who was an NBA player along with Royce White, have now declared themselves eligible. So I'm eligible too. Hopefully, I'll get drafted. We'll see what happens. But take a look at Ennis here declaring himself for the draft.
2: After careful consideration and reviewing the current eligibility guidelines, I am officially declaring myself a WNBA prospect. If simply declaring who you are is all that's required, then I meet every single requirement necessary to compete in the WNBA.
1: This is insane, and obviously, if you look at the guidelines, the WNBA guidelines are very clear. If you believe you're a woman, and therefore you could play in the WNBA. I think it is so wrong, bigoted, sexist, transphobic, if anybody says anything otherwise. So I think we should make Sophie Cunningham the league commissioner, and I think everyone should be able to declare
0: themselves. She should be the queen of the NBA.

0: is for women.
1: Right, because the NBA says they're looking into what a woman is. So it sounds like, you know, Supreme Court Justice Ketanji Brown, like, we got to go, what is a woman again? I'm not a woman. I'm identifying as one today so I can get drafted and get a big signing bonus and everything.
2: There's no big signing bonuses.
1: I'm not going to get a big signing bonus?
2: No. You look at
3: a free kitchen from Home
1: Depot. That's odd. I'm not going to get a signing bonus. I get paid good here. I'm not going to quit this job to go play with. No. I feel like you were right, but Sophie Cunningham, probably most guys watch WNBA to see women like Sophie. She's alpha chick. She's tall, she's blonde, she's pretty, she's got balls, not like Ennis Freedom or Brittany Griner, but she's got like internal fortitude balls. She stands up for her teammate. And I don't know. I think we all know what a woman is. I
4: love that they're finally asking. It took men declaring they're going to be able to be eligible in the Women's National Basketball Association for them to finally try to figure out what is a woman.
3: Why are
4: so
3: women
4: I love
3: even
4: it.
3: Playing sports? They should be in the kitchen.
1: Oh, wow. Now I'm just such a female joker. Yes. Hold on.
3: WNBA. That's my sport. Kitchen.
1: If you go in the kitchen,
3: bedroom,
1: then you don't have to pay for anything. Hold on. Let me get this wig bag on. I'm going back to the kitchen now.
2: Nash redeemed herself for not understanding.
1: I'm sick of paying for shit. I've been doing this for 50 years.
3: You look like you got tased.
1: I got tased. I look like I got a Sophie Cunningham foul. You know what I mean? Like that lady. You saw the video of the lady hooked up?
2: The only reason that anybody watches the WNBA, and it's a very small number, is because of Caitlin Clark and Sophie Cunningham.
1: Agreed.
2: And all the other players are resentful that the only two good players or players that people care to watch are white women. And there is so much racism in the WNBA that these thugs are violently attacking them out of anger and jealousy and vitriol. But that's the only reason that anybody even watches anything related to the WNBA. It just goes to show you how stupid these players are. Why did the woman doing the flagrant foul, why does she have long blonde hair? She is appropriating white culture. That's so racist.
1: If you have a problem with blondes, that's your problem, okay? I mean, I just became a blonde.
2: I prefer the brunettes, right, personally.
0: Well, you might be on the chopping block because your hair does look better than hers.
1: I'm just telling all the teams out there, including James Dolan, I live in New York. The New York Liberty would be a perfect home for me. I am officially eligible for the WNBA draft. 1980 steal leader in the CYO, 1981 rebound leader in the PAL. I'm ready, and I'm 5'10". If I put my lifts in, I'm 6'1". That's not bad, right? I could hang with them. I think I have more strength as a fat, aging 58-year-old
3: They're like
1: man
3: 6'9".
1: With a blonde wig. They're 6'9"?
3: The chicks
1: notice
3: on
1: how
3: the
1: Naj goes to have a favorite number. Anyway. We're going to do social media madness. We're going to meme you to death, make you crack up. Quick break, and we end it right after this.

0: for real people.
1: Okay, welcome back. You're not going to believe it. I'm Gianna, John's other sister. I was estranged from the family and moved to Italy when I was younger, but now I'm back, and I am applying to be eligible for the WNBA draft. Welcome, welcome, everyone. It's Social Media Madness, the segment everyone waits for. Mike, you're always great at this. Give it to us. Social Media Madness, rock us.
2: Wow, this is a good one because it's my own tweet. Chris Christie sighting or a Goodyear blimp sighting? Nobody knows the difference. Chris Christie back in the spotlight in New Jersey, and he's taking up all that spotlight. It's like a solar eclipse.
1: If you're thinking about voting for Chris Christie or someone that he endorses, think about how irresponsible a man is who gets all these surgeries to go from fat to skinny.
2: If you can't control your own body.
1: And then he can't even control his own eating habits. He's medically unable to stay skinny after, you know what I mean?
3: That's how I feel about people with addictive personality. If you can't even control your substance abuse or your food intake, why would I trust you as a human being?
1: I can't control my substance abuse or my food intake, so don't compare me to Chris Christie. No, I'm kidding. I can. I'm functional, but...
3: I have an article here where it says, witches report their spells against Trump aren't working. He has a shield.
1: Wow.
3: Yeah.
1: I like that.
3: Trump
1: has a shield?
3: So he is indestructible against even the witches of the East and West.
1: This is...
3: Wait,
1: this is unbelievable. You left me with a little scrap on the table. I wasn't going to do a meme, but this is amazing.
4: Yay.
1: And for all you guys out there... I understand, and Mike, you'll understand this. The woman is on the top and says, I will ignore him all day so he knows I'm mad. And then the guy is on the bottom with a cup of coffee in his apartment and says, this is the best day of my life. You know what I mean? We celebrate when they're ignoring us. They say, yay, we don't have to answer ridiculous text messages all day. It's fantastic. She's blocked me for 2 days, 3 days.
3: Mm-hmm.
1: Anyway, I hate when you guys do that to me. What do you got?
3: I can't look at you like this.
1: Sorry. I just have to do whatever I can to gratuitously find ratings.
3: Well, you have a little competition for the WNBA.
1: Marco Rubio.
3: My boy Marco, also.
1: He's been the head of Venezuela. He's been the leader of Cuba. He's been the coach of the New York Jets, the New York Giants, and now...
3: He's flying Spirit Airlines, whatever Trump needs him to do.
1: Flying Spirit Airlines.
3: There's
1: and now,
3: Marco.
1: Well...
5: Make the WNBA great again, you know?
3: Exactly.
5: Okay, mine is not as funny. It's kind of true, though. Just because someone is a doctor doesn't mean they're using their abilities for good.
6: Well, is that Mengele's?
3: That's true.
2: It's dark.
5: Kevorkian.
2: Right. That's dark.
5: It's a little dark, but listen, I mean, this is serious.
3: Yeah, he totally belongs in
5: he
3: that
5: does.
3: Grouping.
5: A Beatles say MD.
3: Yes.
1: I did a meme. I didn't want to, but I had to because Naj left it on the table for me.
5: It's so
1: but
5: good.
1: One of my longest viewers, fans, friends is my very good friend Renee's mom, Mrs. Finley, and I saw Renee at a wedding this weekend, and Mrs. Finley, Nico, remember she was our fan of the week in 2019 on Liquid Lunch, watches every week, loves the show. Mother Finley, thank you. This is her and Renee. And the reason I saw her is because I was at a wedding for my niece Alexandra in New Jersey, my cousin Andrea's daughter, Renee,
3: nice.
1: Alexis, Andrea. They've been friends for like 50 years. They were became friends when they were one or something like that. But three great chicks, amazing wedding, and it was great to see Mrs. Finley as well. So God bless you all. I love shouting out our viewers, the best. What is that?
3: Claps.
1: I thought you were chasing after insects. Like,
3: no,
1: yeah, yeah.
3: JT, no.
1: God forbid I leave the door open for 5 seconds in the house. The girls are flying there. Ah, there's bugs, there's spiders.
3: The outdoors are treacherous.
2: You do a good woman voice.
1: Thank you. All right, and remember, no matter what craziness is going on at the table on this show with my brother John, I tend to calm it down a little bit. But no matter what, when you tune into this show, you will be guaranteed three things. Truth.
2: Justice.
3: And the American way.
1: We'll see you again next week right here on Wise Guys. A lot goes on behind the scenes making the show. You're not not going to believe it this week. But here's a look at that, and we'll see you again next week right here on Wise Guys.
0: Hello, Frizzy from being outside. Can you get me a quick blowy?
4: How does it feel to be a blonde?
0: Well, you know what? I don't date blondes, so I'm hoping that mostly brunette guys will hit on me.
1: Shut up,
0: guys. See, Tom's not here for me to fire.
4: I don't know, John. You're working that wig too well.
0: Come back in the last segment with a brunette wig on and be Gianna.
7: President Donald Trump has made a sport out of calling out the news media, a media who often go off the rails pushing false narratives and even outright lies. Perhaps there's no one else in the world who understands what the news media has become more than President Trump. He fights them on their level, and more often than not, he wins. Hi, everybody. I'm Bill Whittle, and this is The Trump Wars, Exposing Fake News.
8: Go ahead. President-elect, since you are attacking our news organization, can you give us a chance?
9: Your organization is terrible.
10: Tomorrow they will say, Donald Trump rants and raves at the press. I'm not ranting and raving. I'm just telling you, you're dishonest people.
11: They said Martin Luther King's bust was taken out of the Oval Office by me. What they're saying is that I'm a racist. That's what they're saying.
8: If I may ask one other question, Mr. President,
10: that's enough. Put down the mic.
8: Mr. President.
10: When you report fake news, which CNN does a lot, you are the enemy of the people. Go ahead.
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10: Tomorrow, they will say, Donald Trump rants and raves at the press. I'm not ranting and raving. I'm just telling you, you're dishonest people.
7: This is just something none of us have ever seen before. A politician not only willing to take on the press, but to call them out to their face. Time and time again, Donald Trump is not only willing to come right out and say they don't have any clothes on, he actually really seems to enjoy it.
8: Mr. President, since you attacked CNN, can I ask you a question?
10: John Roberts, go ahead, John. No. John Roberts, go ahead. CNN's fake news. I don't take questions. I don't take questions from CNN. CNN is fake news.
7: Perhaps his biggest nemesis? CNN reporter Jim Acosta. Now watch how the president not only shuts him down, he gives him a little jab on the way out.
8: Miles away. That's not an invasion.
10: Honestly, I think you should let me run the country. You run CNN. All right. And if you did it well, your ratings would be much better.
8: If I may ask one other question, Mr. President, if I may.
7: Here you go. Take that with you. Look, when CNN continually takes a partisan side, its reporting is fake news, pure manipulation. Well, Donald Trump simply won't stand for it.
8: Since you're attacking us, can you give us a question? Mr. President-elect.
0: Go ahead.
8: Mr. President-elect, since you are attacking our news organization, can you give us a chance?
0: Your organization
8: You are attacking
0: terrible.
8: Our news organization.
0: Your organization
8: Can you give us a chance
0: terrible.
8: To
0: Let's
8: ask
0: go.
8: A question, sir?
0: Go ahead.
8: Sir, can
0: Quiet.
8: You say...
0: Quiet.
8: Mr. President-elect.
0: Go ahead.
8: Can you say categorically...
0: She's asking a question. Don't
8: Mr. President-elect, can you give us a question?
0: Don't be rude.
8: You're attacking us. Can you give us a question?
0: Don't be rude.
8: Can you give us a question?
0: I'm not going to give you a question.
8: Can you stay categorically?
0: You are fake news.
7: He's not going to give CNN a shred of respect. Instead of bowing to the reporter, he treats him like an unruly school kid. Sit down, be quiet, you're disrupting the class, and I've had enough of this nonsense. It's almost like President Trump was about to give him a week of detention. Here's what the president had to say in Melbourne, Florida, a few weeks after taking office.
16: When the media lies to people, I will never, ever let them get away with it. I will do whatever I can that they don't get away with it. They have their own agenda, and their agenda is not your agenda.
7: The reason Donald Trump makes so many reporters' heads explode is because, unlike every other Republican politician we've seen since Ronald Reagan, Trump will not simply walk into the media kill box. Now, for their part, the media hates being called out by the president. They regularly get triggered and label the president's fake news monitor as dangerous or irresponsible.
17: On this program, we try not to talk about the president's fake news jabs any more than necessary. They're clearly designed to undermine the reporting of this outlet and others that the president simply doesn't like, no matter how many sources or facts are included.
7: Hold on a second. What? Sources? Facts? Before the president even had time to move into the White House and unpack, Time magazine was tweeting that he had removed the bust of Martin Luther King on his first day in the Oval Office. Now, just because this wasn't true didn't slow them down. This fake news lie spread like wildfire. Here's former press secretary Sean Spicer.
9: Keeps talking about uniting this nation, bringing people together. And then a tweet goes out in a pool report to, a few thousand people saying that he removed the bust of Martin Luther King. How do you think that goes over? There's a point at which we have a right to go out there and correct the record.
11: They said Martin Luther King's bust was taken out of the Oval Office by me.
17: It's there.
11: What they're saying is that I'm a racist. Then when it was revealed that they were wrong, nobody even talks about it.
7: Exactly. Yes, that's the strategy. Print the fake news on the front page above the fold, and then print the retraction somewhere behind the classified ad section. You get the picture. Time magazine struck again when they photoshopped the president looking down upon a crying little girl who they claimed had been separated from her parents at the border.
18: People across the country are sharing a rather provocative cover from Time magazine.
19: The crying little girl was even turned into a provocative cover by Time magazine. But it turns out she was never separated from her mother.
7: America is founded on the idea of a free press keeping the president honest. How far have we fallen that now we need a free president keeping the press honest? A study by the Media Research Center found that 90% of the media's coverage of President Trump is negative. Just look at this exchange between the president and a PBS reporter trying to paint him as a racist.
20: On the campaign trail, you called yourself a nationalist. Some people saw that as emboldening white nationalists. Now people are also saying
11: that That's such a racist question.
20: Some people that say that now the Republican Party is seen as supporting white nationalists because of your rhetoric. What do you make of that?
11: I don't believe it. I don't know. Why do I have my highest poll numbers ever with African Americans? Why do I have among the highest poll numbers with African Americans? I mean, why do I have my highest poll numbers? That's such a racist question. Honestly, I mean, I know you have it written down and you're going to tell me. Let me tell you, that's a racist question.
20: And Mr. President, I
11: love
20: it.
11: You know what the word is? I love our country. I do. But to say that, what you said, is so insulting to me. It's a very terrible thing that you said.
7: It was a racist question. You know, actually, it wasn't really a question at all. It was a simple accusation. But the media immediately turned the tables and accused the president of being rude. Here's CNN's Brooke Baldwin.
21: These women have conducted themselves with the utmost respect. The person who apparently has none, the president.
7: Here's the rule book of the media. They disrespect you, you defend yourself, and then you're accused of disrespecting them. President Trump has an instinct for these rules. He smells a trap and then ambushes the ambushers. Take a look at this.
22: So why not sign the other bills, though, so some of these workers can get paid, the government can get
23: more. You think I should do that?
22: Yeah,
23: do you think I should do that, John?
22: Well, I mean, it's not for me to say that.
23: I watch your one-sided reporting. Do you think I should do that?
22: John,
23: do you think I should just sign?
22: Well, the argument has been made that you can sign these bills that have nothing to do with border security.
23: Do you think I should just sign?
22: I'm saying that if you sign that, these workers can start getting paid. The government can start working.
23: So you would do that if you were in my position. You'd do that.
22: I'm not in your position. I'm asking you if that's something you would do.
23: I'm asking you, would you do that if you were in my position? If you would do that, you should never be in this position. Because you'd never get anything done.
7: That is why the press hates Trump so intensely. By turning the question back on the reporter, he makes the other guy stammer through the trap of a question that has no correct answer. It's just genius. It really is. When we come back, we'll look at some of the infamous examples of fake news and watch President Trump take on some of his not-so-favorite reporters.

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2: Just a few days after her stunning loss, Hillary Clinton blamed everyone but herself. Months before President Trump even took office, Mrs. Clinton blamed her defeat on the idea that the Russians had colluded with Donald Trump to steal the presidency. Funny, she didn't say a word about this process before she lost the election, and nor did President Obama, who said he had evidence of Russian meddling and did nothing as they meddled, apparently. Now, the press seemed determined to take down Donald Trump from the day he was elected. Russian collusion became the new mantra of the press. In 2017, ABC's 24-year veteran investigative reporter Brian Ross seemed in a rush to confirm to the world that Trump had colluded with Russia.
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5: Robert Mueller has charged
6: Lieutenant General Michael T. Flynn.
7: When former National Security Advisor Michael Flynn pleaded guilty earlier this week, his indictment claimed he'd been directed by someone on Donald Trump's transition team to reach out to the Russians. And so began the frenzied media hunt to find out who that was. ABC's lead investigative reporter Brian Ross appeared to be the one with the scoop.
8: He's prepared to testify, we are told by a confidant, against President Trump, against members of the Trump family, and others in the White House. He's prepared to testify that President Trump, as a candidate, Donald Trump, ordered him, directed him to make contact with the Russians, which contradicts all that Donald Trump has said at this point.
2: Wow. A sitting president colluding with the Russians in order to throw an election? If that were true, it would be terrible news for the country, wouldn't it?
9: Breaking news.
10: Oh, my God. Oh, breaking news. ABC News' Brian Ross is reporting Michael Flynn promised full cooperation to the Mueller team and is prepared to testify that as a candidate, Donald Trump directed him to make contact with the Russians. Yes!
2: The nation's electoral system has been fatally compromised. Hooray! Wow. 2 years, $50 million, almost 500 witnesses, and one Mueller report later, it must be heartbreaking for Joy Behar to realize that the 2016 election wasn't stolen by a foreign power. But hey, why let a few hundred pages of factual testimony slow you down?
11: Donald Trump, his son Donald Trump Jr., and others in the Trump Organization, they received an email in September 2016 offering a decryption key and website address for hacked WikiLeaks documents.
12: A major mistake at CNN.
13: We are actually correcting a story that we have been reporting throughout the day today about an email that was sent to the Trump campaign.
14: Oh, thank you, CNN. Thank you so much. You should have been apologizing for the last 2 years.
2: Kind of makes you wonder how a company with 36 editorial operations and more than 3,000 employees could just run with a story that had no basis whatsoever.
15: Don't call it fake. Don't call it fake, because it's not fake.
16: I see being called fake news as the equivalent of the N-word for journalists.
2: You know, CNN anchor Chris Cuomo seems to think that lots of words are the equivalent of the N-word for him.
17: It was his insistence that calling an Italian-American person Fredo,
18: it's like the N-word for us,
17: that generated a very public debate about ethnic slurs.
2: Another fake CNN story alleged that Trump advisor Anthony Scaramucci was under investigation over ties to a Russian investment fund and discussed lifting U.S. sanctions against Moscow in a secret meeting with a fund executive. But there was just one small problem with this story.
19: And yet on Friday, CNN had to apologize to Scaramucci, which they did. They retracted the story completely and admitted it did not meet CNN's editorial standards.
2: Now, it turns out that the little problem concerning the scandalous meeting was that the scandalous meeting didn't happen. I'm old enough to remember a time when reporters fact-checked a story before they published it. Now, of course, the whole Russian collusion story deflated faster than CNN's ratings and credibility, but fake news never dies. It just keeps flinging spaghetti against the wall, hoping that something will stick. Take this bizarre fake news story, inferring that the president was profiting from parties being thrown at Trump International Hotel in Washington, D.C.
12: Think about the hotel in Washington right now. The RNC is having their Christmas party there. Fox News had their Christmas party there. Earlier today in a segment, I stated that the Fox Network held their holiday party at Trump's D.C. hotel. I was wrong. We've since learned that neither Fox Network nor an affiliate held any party at Trump's Washington hotel. I stand corrected.
2: Now, reporters hate it when they get confronted with their own bias. That just makes them angry. But the one thing none of them can tolerate, not even for an instant, is being laughed at. And when President Trump goes to war with fake news, he doesn't hesitate to drop the L-bomb. He gave out the first fake news awards tweeting in January 2018. And the fake news winners are... Top prize went to the New York Times economist Paul Krugman, who said that our economy would never recover under a Trump presidency. Krugman's prediction held for almost two full days. And after that, the economy's never been better. So whatever happened to fair, unbiased journalism? When we come back, we'll show you some of President Trump's greatest hits. Oh, spoiler alert, things do not go well for CNN reporter Jim Acosta.

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1: Welcome back. I'm Bill Whittle, and this is Trumpet War Fake News. Presidential press conferences have always had a simple protocol. The president picks a reporter to ask a question, and then he answers it. But that rule only applies to actual news reporters, not to just any partisan hack with a press card.
2: In the midterms.
3: Here we go.
2: That this caravan was an invasion. As you know, Mr. President, caravan was not an invasion. It's a group of migrants moving up from Central America towards the border with the U.S.
3: Thank you for telling me.
2: And why did you characterize it as such?
3: Because I consider it an invasion. You and I have a difference of opinion.
2: But do you think that you demonized immigrants
3: I want them to come into the country, but they have to come in legally. You know, they have to come in, Jim, through a process.
1: Media critic Brent Bozell, in his new bestseller, Unmasked, calls Acosta the number one press enemy of the Trump administration. Here's another Acosta special report, courtesy of CNN.
3: And yes, Jim Acosta.
2: There's a lot of Department of Homeland Security data out there that shows border crossings at a near record low. That shows undocumented immigrants committing crime at lower levels. That shows undocumented criminals or undocumented immigrants committing crime at lower levels than native-born Americans. What do you say to
3: you? You don't really believe that stat. Do you really believe that stat?
2: Let me ask you this.
3: Our federal prisons.
2: I believe in facts and statistics.
3: Okay,
2: and data,
3: any more? Quick, let's go.
2: But let me just ask you this: what do you say to your critics who say that you are creating a national emergency, that you're concocting a national emergency here in order to get your wall because you couldn't get it through other ways?
3: What do you think? Do you think I'm creating something? Ask these incredible women who lost their daughters and their sons.
4: This is real.
3: Okay, because your question is a very political question, because you have an agenda. You're CNN. You're fake news. You have an agenda.
1: Perhaps the most memorable showdown between the president and Jim Acosta occurred during a hostile questioning over the Mueller report that ended up having Acosta stripped of his White House press credentials and sent the press corps reeling by calling the fake news reporter enemy of the people.
2: You know what? That's not an invasion.
3: Honestly, I think you should let me run the country. You run CNN.
2: All right.
3: And if you did it well, your ratings would be much better.
2: If I may ask one other question. Mr. President, I had one other question on the Russia investigation. Are you concerned that you may have—
3: I'm not concerned about anything with the Russian investigation because it's a hoax. That's enough. Put down the mic.
2: Mr. President, are you worried about indictments coming down in this investigation? Mr. President,
3: I tell you what, CNN should be ashamed of itself having you working for them. You are a rude, terrible person. You shouldn't be working for CNN. Go ahead.
5: I think that's unfair.
3: You're a very rude person. The way you treat Sarah Huckabee is horrible. And the way you treat other people are horrible. You shouldn't treat people that way. Go ahead.
5: In Jim's defense, I've traveled with him and watched him. He's a diligent reporter who busts his butt.
3: Well, I'm not a big fan
5: of
3: yours either, so
5: I understand.
3: To be honest.
5: So let me ask you a question if I can. You repeatedly said
3: you aren't the best.
5: Mr. President, you repeatedly over the course of the—
3: Okay, just sit down, please. Well, when you report fake news, when you report fake news, which CNN does a lot, you are the enemy of the people. Go ahead.
1: Hey, when you don't report the facts and the truth, I'm sorry, then you are an enemy of the people. President Trump may be right. The establishment news media is not in the news business. They're in the news manipulation business. When they make up news, they're no longer journalists. They're novelists. They're writing fiction.
3: Tomorrow they will say, Donald Trump rants and raves at the press. I'm not ranting and raving. I'm just telling you. You know, you're dishonest people. But... I'm not ranting and raving. I love this. I'm having a good time doing it. But tomorrow the headlines are going to be Donald Trump rants and raving. I'm not ranting and raving.
1: I'm Bill Whittle. Thanks for watching this episode of The Trump Wars. And as usual, it looks like Donald Trump is going to have the last word.
2: Go ahead. I mean, just one more follow-up.
3: Should I let him have a little bit more? Sit down.
2: Just because of the attack of fake news and attacking our network, I just want to ask you, sir.
3: I'm changing it from fake news, though.
2: Doesn't that undermine...
3: Very fake news.
2: I know, but aren't you...

0: Well, it was as bizarre as it was tedious. The sometimes secretive, never-ending campaign to tie Donald Trump to Russian collusion. From phony dossiers to dubious charges of conspiracy, the years-long Russia allegations against President Trump cost taxpayers over $25 million, produced thousands of pages of documents, drew over 500 witnesses, and consumed years of attention from congressional Democrats. And the result? The 448-page Mueller report that found no collusion. Here's my shocked face. I'm Bill Whittle, and this is The Trump Wars, The Collusion Delusion.
1: I always said this was an excuse for losing the election put out by the Democrats.
2: There was an extensive campaign by the Russians to interfere in our elections.
3: Little pencil neck Adam Schiff's got the smallest, thinnest neck I've ever seen.
4: Brian Ross is reporting Michael Flynn promised full cooperation to the Mueller team and is prepared to testify that as a candidate, Donald Trump directed him to make contact with the Russians. Yeah!
3: And after 3 years of lies and smears and slander, the Russia hoax is finally dead. The collusion delusion is over.
0: It all started before the 2016 election had even been decided. After it was revealed that as Secretary of State, Hillary Clinton housed an illegal server at her house in Chappaqua, New York, an FBI investigation was launched examining leaked emails, hacked emails, and even classified emails. Then at the second presidential debate, Hillary Clinton mysteriously suggested that she had heard from unnamed intelligence officials that Russia was behind a diabolical plan to hack into accounts and get Donald Trump elected.
5: Our intelligence community just came out and said in the last few days that the Kremlin, meaning Putin and the Russian government, are directing the attacks, the hacking on American accounts to influence our election.
0: But somehow, all of this became Donald Trump's fault as Hillary planted the seeds of what would become known as the collusion delusion.
5: And believe me, they're not doing it to get me elected. They're doing it to try to influence the election for Donald Trump. Now, maybe because he has praised Putin, maybe because he says he agrees with a lot of what Putin wants to do, maybe because he wants to do business in Moscow. I don't know the reasons.
0: Now, on the surface, the attacks seem to come out of left field. Not even the biggest conspiracy theorist could have made this stuff up. But it would soon become clear that Hillary's tactic was cynical and unprincipled, namely, preemptively charge that President Trump was guilty of the crimes that she herself may have committed. And Trump was having none of it.
1: I don't think anybody knows it was Russia that broke into the DNC. She's saying Russia, Russia, Russia, but I don't, maybe it was. I mean, it could be Russia, but it could also be China. It could also be lots of other people. It also could be somebody sitting on their bed that weighs 400 pounds, okay?
0: Hillary's accusations and inferences laid the groundwork for the Democrats' ongoing investigations of President Trump for the next 3 years, even though there was never a shred of evidence that the president's campaign was colluding with Putin. But Trump had a way of fanning the flames of his opponents.
3: Russia, if you're listening, I hope you're able to find the 30,000 emails that are missing. I think you will probably be rewarded mightily by our press.
0: That ability to fight back, to use sarcasm against these ridiculous charges, is why Donald Trump is president. It was the type of comment that sent Democrats into a tailspin.
3: I never met Putin. I don't know who Putin is. He said one nice thing about me. He said I'm a genius. I said thank you very much to the newspaper, and that was the end of it. I never met Putin.
0: He may never have met Putin, but none of that mattered to the Democrats, because as the seed of doubt was planted, Hillary's campaign and the DNC had a plan in place to smear Trump in the form of a mysterious dossier.
6: CNN learning tonight that Hillary Clinton's campaign and the Democratic National Committee helped fund the research which led to the controversial and, frankly, salacious and disgusting in some of its allegations dossier that detailed alleged Russian efforts to help Donald Trump's presidential campaign.
7: Until now, Hillary Clinton and her campaign team would not admit any connection to the Trump dossier. The 35-page document, prepared by a former British spy, alleges the Trump campaign colluded with the Russians and includes uncorroborated, salacious allegations about Trump himself.
0: uncorroborated, slanderous allegations. The media was falling all over themselves. Of course, it would be proven later that not only did Hillary Clinton know about the dossier, the DNC had paid for it. And the run-of-the-mill opposition research? Well, it was phony research at that. It just wasn't true. But people like FBI Director James Comey were finding it very useful.
8: Last year, the FBI used a dossier of allegations of Russian ties to Donald Trump's campaign as part of the justification to get approval to secretly monitor Trump associate Carter Page. Now, those sources say that the FBI Director James Comey has cited the dossier in some of his briefings to members of Congress in recent weeks.
9: New information shows the FBI used a controversial dossier of alleged contacts between President Trump and Russian agents as evidence for a secret surveillance warrant.
0: From the moment he took office, Donald Trump and members of his campaign were under investigation by the FBI and Democrats like Adam Schiff, supposedly for colluding with Russia. And it all stemmed from the DNC paid-for discredited dossier. So, why did they need a dossier? Well, President Trump had a guess.
1: But I always said this was an excuse for losing the election put out by the Democrats, and that's what it was. She denied it. Her own people denied it. Everybody denied it. And now they're sort of scooting around trying to figure out what to say. So they spent, if you think of it, almost $6 million on something like that. And I just think it's a disgrace.
0: Even though the Steele dossier was having a hard time standing up to scrutiny, Hillary kept chumming the waters, inferring that Russian collusion cost her the election. It appears that she's unable to accept the fact that she, and not Russian interference, was the real problem. Take this appearance just 3 months after Trump's inauguration.
5: And I think it's fair to ask, how did that actually influence the campaign? And how did they know what messages to deliver?
9: Who told them?
5: Who told them?
10: Yeah.
5: Who were they coordinating with or colluding with?
0: These questions were, of course, picked up by Democrats in Congress who questioned President Trump's every move in order to cast suspicion among Americans and set off a chain of new investigations.
11: Well, what is your response to the fact that President Trump said that when he made the decision to fire FBI Director Comey, he was thinking about the Russia probe?
12: Well, again, you know, this is an issue that's a serious issue and needs a thorough investigation by the Attorney General and by the Inspector General, not the Attorney General. He should be recused. I look forward to seeing the results.
13: President Trump's Attorney General Jeff Sessions revealing he will recuse himself from any investigation into the Trump campaign. It comes after the Attorney General did not reveal during his confirmation hearings that he met with the Russian ambassador twice during the campaign.
0: Sessions' recusal from the Russia probe drew the ire of the president, who later mocked his Alabama Attorney General.
3: The Attorney General says, I'm going to recuse myself. I'm going to recuse. And I said, why the hell didn't he tell me that before I put him in?
0: Well, that seems reasonable enough. Why not indeed? But this was just what Democrats needed to demand the appointment of a special counsel. Despite no evidence that Trump's campaign somehow conspired with Putin to meddle in the election, disgracefully, many Republicans agreed, and in walked Robert Mueller.
14: We have major breaking news right now. The U.S. Justice Department has just named a special counsel in the Russia investigation. Let's go right to our justice correspondent, Pamela Brown. This is huge, Pamela.
15: This is a significant step. We are learning that the Deputy Attorney General, Rod Rosenstein, has appointed former FBI Director Bob Mueller to now oversee the Russia probe and look at the possible connections between Trump campaign associates and Russia.
0: And just like that, the Mueller era in Washington was born. Now Democrats and never-Trumpers had a knight in shining armor. As for President Trump, it marked an escalation of the ongoing witch hunt.
16: Well, I respect the move, but the entire thing has been a witch hunt, and there is no collusion between certainly myself and my campaign, but I can always speak for myself and the Russians, zero.
0: Despite the scrutiny of Mueller and his team of investigators, President Trump zeroed in on former President Barack Obama. During the 2016 election, Obama admitted to knowing all about Russia meddling, but never did a thing about it.
17: And President Trump going on the offense about Russia's meddling in the U.S. election, turning against his predecessor, blaming President Obama, claiming he did nothing about it. accusing Obama of collusion and obstruction for political reasons.
10: In other words, the question is, if he had the information, why didn't he do something about it? He should have done something about it.
0: All this led President Trump to suggest that since there was no evidence that he had colluded with Russia, perhaps this entire made-up witch hunt was evidence that the Democrats were the ones doing the actual colluding.
3: Everybody understands there was no collusion, there's no Russia. It was all made up by the Democrats. They're the ones that colluded with Russia. The Democrats colluded with Russia. And frankly, the previous administration didn't do anything about Russia when they knew that they should have.
0: And the president wasn't finished. Even though Democrats worried he could fire Mueller, President Trump insisted on casting doubt on Mueller's motives.
3: I think he's totally conflicted because, as you know, he wanted to be the FBI director, and I said no. As you know, I had a business dispute with him after he left the FBI. We had a business dispute. Not a nice one. He wasn't happy with what I did. And I don't blame him, but I had to do it because that was the right thing to do. But I had a business dispute. And he loves Comey.
0: By the end of his first year in office, President Trump was understandably frustrated by investigations, made-up dossiers, and the endless and false charge of collusion. He'd fired his FBI director, who was clearly out to get him, and his own attorney general had recused himself from the Russia probe. The president tweeted, "Dossier is bogus, Clinton campaign DNC-funded dossier. FBI cannot, after all this time, verify claims in dossier of Russia-Trump collusion, FBI tainted." And they used this pile of nothing paid for by the DNC as the basis for going after President Trump and the people who had helped elect him. Now, when we come back, the mainstream media do everything in their power to help Mueller prove Russia collusion and end up getting burned in the process.

0: is there for you.
1: While Russian collusion was never proven, the collusion delusion was very real. While Special Counsel Bob Mueller and his investigators remained behind closed doors, the media was champing at the bit to prove to the world Trump colluded with Russia once and for all.
2: This single source close to Deutsche Bank has told me that Donald Trump's loan documents there show that he has co-signers. That's how he was able to obtain those loans. And that the co-signers are Russian oligarchs.
3: What? Really?
2: That would explain, it seems to me, every kind word Donald Trump has ever said about Russia and Vladimir Putin, if true.
1: Yeah, or you could just stress not true, you know, but that would be real journalism.
2: Last night on this show, I discussed information that wasn't ready for reporting. I repeated statements a single source told me about the president's finances and loan documents with Deutsche Bank. I should not have said it on air or posted it on Twitter. I was wrong to do so.
1: They never let the facts get in the way of a good story, do they? It seemed

0: me about the president's finances and loan documents with Deutsche Bank. I should not have said it on air or posted it on Twitter. I was wrong to do so.
1: They never let the facts get in the way of a good story, do they? It seemed everyone wanted to get in on the action. ABC interrupted daytime programming to serve up this juicy tidbit of breaking fake news about former Trump National Security Advisor Michael Flynn.
2: He is prepared to testify that President Trump, as a candidate, Donald Trump, ordered him, directed him to make contact with the Russians.
3: A clarification tonight on something one of Flynn's confidants told us and we reported earlier today. He said the president had asked Flynn to contact Russia during the campaign. He's now clarifying that, saying, according to Flynn, candidate Trump asked him during the campaign to find ways to repair relations with Russia and other hotspots. And then after the election, the president-elect asked him to, told him to contact Russia on issues, including working together to fight ISIS.
1: Brian Ross was suspended and later left ABC News altogether. To Trump and his supporters, it was just more proof of the immoral, un-American, partisan witch hunt being fueled by fake news. But for Democrats like Adam Schiff, it didn't seem to matter if the stories proved false or the evidence failed to surface. He was constantly on the air pushing the collusion idea to anyone who would listen. No claim was too outrageous, and the media were all ears.
4: Well, the Russian tradecraft is to try to find as many entrees as they can to make influence over foreign governments. So even though they had good contacts within the administration, and probably none better than Mike Flynn, they were seeking other avenues, other ways to exert influence. And I think we've seen that as part of a broad pattern, some of which I can't get into here today.
1: Wait a minute. He can't get into it today because he didn't have the time or because he didn't have the evidence? Such was the narrative of Russian collusion, Russian tradecraft, influence over foreign governments. It all sounded so sinister, except for one problem. No matter how much they talked, they could never present any concrete evidence of collusion. This earned Adam Schiff a special nickname from the president.
5: Little pencil neck Adam Schiff got the smallest, thinnest neck I've ever seen. He is not a long ball hitter.
1: Not a long ball hitter. That's just priceless. When we come back, Mueller takes the stage and the Democrats' collusion illusion turns into a collusion delusion.

0: Welcoming it to Newsmax for the real news they can trust.
1: President Trump was dogged by collusion questions for the first 3 years of his presidency, whether meeting with foreign leaders, hosting events at the White House, even during a meeting with Russian President Vladimir Putin. It was supposed to be a gotcha moment, and Trump once again managed to turn the tables and trigger his enemies in the press.
2: The moment that raised eyebrows and, frankly, new questions about the president's priorities. He flat out joked about the Russian attacks on the U.S. elections.
1: At long last, the Democrats readied themselves as Robert Mueller signaled he was ready to release his nearly 450-page report. But first, the Justice Department issued a summary, and, well, you know the story.
3: The special counsel's report states that the investigation did not establish that members of the Trump campaign conspired or coordinated with the Russian government in its election interference. So no conspiracy, no coordination, no collusion.
1: To make matters worse for the left, Trump was already taking victory laps every chance he got.
4: And after 3 years of lies and smears and slander, the Russia hoax is finally dead. The collusion delusion is over.
1: When Mueller finally testified, it was nothing short of a disaster. It seems neither the Republicans nor the Democrats were satisfied with his answers. There were many times when Robert Mueller seemed to be the most confused person of all. Even though Mueller was charged with thoroughly investigating Russia collusion, the report did not go into detail or challenge the various accusers, like Christopher Steele, who the DNC hired to produce the Russian dossier.
5: Only one of two things is possible, right? Either Steele made this whole thing up and there were never any Russians telling him of this vast criminal conspiracy that you didn't find, or Russians lied to Steele. Now, if Russians were lying to Steele to undermine our confidence in our duly elected president, that would seem to be precisely your purview, because you stated in your opening that the organizing principle was to fully and thoroughly investigate Russia's interference. But you weren't interested in whether or not Russians were interfering through Christopher Steele. And if Steele was lying, then you should have charged him with lying like you charged a variety of other people. But you say nothing about this in your report.
6: What's interesting, you can charge 13 Russians no one's ever heard of, no one's ever seen, no one's ever going to hear of them, no one's ever going to see them. You can charge them. You can charge all kinds of people who are around the president with false statements. But the guy who launches everything, the guy who puts this whole story in motion, you can't charge him. I think that's amazing.
7: I'm not certain I agree with your characterizations.
6: Well, I'm reading from your report.
1: That hiss you hear is air escaping from the Democrats' balloon.
4: You know, it's interesting. Robert Mueller was a god to the Democrats, was a god to them, until he said there was no collusion. They don't like him so much right now.
8: Well, the Russia investigation is finally over. As you know, Special Counsel Robert Mueller submitted his final report and concluded that Donald Trump and his campaign did not collude with Russia during the 2016 election. This completely wrecks my bracket.
1: And there you have it. A bizarre accusation stemming from Hillary Clinton's campaign during the 2016 election was finally proven false some 3 years and $25 million later, after a two-year FBI investigation, inquiries of two congressional committees, and a special counsel probe. The collusion delusion had finally come crashing down like the Hindenburg, and the people who had started it were left running from the flaming wreckage. At long last, it was finally over. Or was it?
3: Now to an extraordinary development in the presidential campaign. Hillary Clinton, the 2016 nominee, called Tulsi Gabbard, one of the current candidates, quote, the favorite of the Russians.
1: You know, Hillary, I think maybe it's time to give this idea a rest. As for those 2 years of media reports that turned out to be largely fake news, many Americans wonder, where's the accountability? And President Trump won't let the matter die. Why should he?
4: The special counsel completed its report and found no collusion and no obstruction. I could have told you that 2.5 years ago very easily.
1: I'm Bill Whittle. Thanks for watching this episode of The Trump Wars, The Collusion Delusion.

0: Ever since Donald J. Trump came down the escalator in 2015, he has been a target of the establishment and the Democrats.
1: Impeached.
2: Indicted. Guilty.
3: They're going after President Trump because in so many polls, he is leading.
4: The Biden Justice Department is bringing an unprecedented lawfare and election interference against President Trump.
5: This is third world country stuff.
6: You wear a red MAGA hat, you are on the target list.
7: AR-15s are all in my face.
8: They've taken everything away from me.
9: Could I wind up in jail? Yeah, I guess I could.
10: Democracy is in jeopardy.
11: Donald Trump just continued to fight back.
5: You can't let the government run away with our Constitution.
12: The former president, Donald Trump, found guilty on 34 felony counts. The first former president of the United States convicted on criminal charges.
4: President Biden and the Democrats are so scared that the American people are going to put President Trump back in the White House in 2024 that they want President Trump in a courtroom before the election and in prison for the rest of his life after the election. There is no question that President Biden has weaponized his Justice Department to take out President Trump, who happens to be the leading presidential rival.
13: In terms of loss of rights and destruction of large segments of our Constitution,
14: there has never been anything even close to this.
0: Ever since Donald Trump said he was going to run for the White House again, the left has tried to sabotage this.
15: This is election interference. They could have started this when I left office. You could have gone back 3 years.
3: They're going after President Trump because in so many polls, he is leading nationally and in swing states.
0: President Biden has let the American people down. In his first few days of office, he cut off our energy independence. For example, we no longer had the Keystone Pipeline.
16: This represents an immediate loss of 10,000 union jobs.
3: We had so much energy under President Trump. We didn't need to buy oil from OPEC or Venezuela or any of these other places.
11: The fundamental mission of a president is to create a good economy and not have inflation. What Trump did, he increased the buying power of the country, but he did it by fundamental reforms like deregulation. And those not higher prices drove the economy. And then Biden totally screwed it up by saying, I'm going to give everybody lots of money. And the economy couldn't handle that.
17: In the last 3 years, inflation reached levels not seen since the early 1980s.
11: Trump kept our borders secure, and Biden let in 4 million people who didn't belong here.
0: Under President Trump, we also had national security where we didn't have any new wars. And Israel, relatively, had strong peace because he passed the Abraham Accords.
3: Under Joe Biden, we had the disastrous Afghanistan withdrawal. We're seeing what's happening with Ukraine. And then we see the October 7th massacre.
11: The essential element in understanding what a great president Donald Trump was is Joe Biden.
5: So they've got to do everything in their power, they believe, to take Trump out before he gets there. This is third world country stuff. They want to move the country towards socialism or communism.
18: Donald Trump is the biggest threat to the radical woke movement that we've ever seen.
19: When you look at what they're doing to President Trump, you can see that it's a concerted effort.
2: For the first time ever, a former president of the United States has been indicted and will face criminal charges.
4: Manhattan DA Alvin Bragg brought the first indictment against a former president in American history. And this indictment was for the non-crime of a businessman settling a nuisance claim.
2: Alvin Bragg in the Manhattan District Attorney's Office case is related to hush money payments to former porn star Stormy Daniels.
4: And this was passed over by the prior Manhattan DA, the Federal Election Commission, the Manhattan U.S. Attorney, and Alvin Bragg himself. It wasn't until Matthew Colangelo, a senior Biden Justice Department official, got sent to the Manhattan DA's office did they resurrect this zombie case.
20: The former president of the United States is guilty of 34 felony counts.
15: This was a rigged trial. This was done by the Biden administration.
4: Biden sent his Justice Department to go get presidential records that Trump was allowed to have under the Presidential Records Act.
15: We were negotiating with the National Archives and Records Administration, just as every other president has done. And the next thing I knew, Mar-a-Lago was raided. This is a political hit job.
4: worked, and this led to the unprecedented indictment by the special counsel Jack Smith against former President Donald Trump.
1: And then you have Joe Biden, who had classified documents in Chinatown. He had them in the garage next to his Corvette.
21: President Biden is opening up about those classified documents found at his home and former office, calling the files stray papers from decades ago.
1: Those were Senate documents. Senators are not allowed to keep classified documents. So if you want to arrest anybody, it should be the current incumbent of the White House.
22: Former President Donald Trump pleads not guilty to charges he illegally conspired to overturn the 2020 election.
4: Jack Smith also indicted President Trump for objecting to a presidential election on January 6th, which he's allowed to do under the Electoral Count Act of 1887, which he's allowed to do under the First Amendment.
5: According to the Democrats, you can no longer question an election without becoming a target of the government.
0: We have seen time and time again with many Democrats who have done the exact same thing.
23: Trump knows he's an illegitimate president. In the coming days, we will be filing a major federal lawsuit against the state of Georgia for the gross mismanagement of this election.
0: So why is it okay for the left and the Democrats? But when Donald Trump speaks out, we now have indictments.
24: Georgia grand jury handing up 41 charges against Trump and nearly two dozen of his allies, accusing them of trying to overturn the 2020 election loss.
4: Fulton County DA Fannie Willis is prosecuting President Trump and 18 co-defendants for the non-crime of objecting to a presidential election.
15: He did nothing wrong at all, and we have every right to challenge an election that we think is dishonest.
4: She has brought racketeering charges to take out their political opponents.
14: Look, I'm being prosecuted myself in one of them. I'm being charged with conspiracy with all of them. When all I was doing is advocating for my client based on things that were given to me.
4: The Democrats have brought four indictments, 91 counts against President Trump. And if they win these criminal convictions, President Trump could face nearly 700 years in prison. President Trump has maintained his innocence. He's pled not guilty to all 91 of these charges.
0: Donald J. Trump is not a quitter. He's not running from any of this. He has told all Americans time and time again, they are not after me. They are after you. I am just in their way.
7: Guy and I have been married since 2000, and we have three children. Guy adopted my oldest, Sarah, when she was 13, and she considers him her father 100%. Then we have Jackson. He's the only boy, and our youngest is Peyton Grace. Guy worked his way all the way up to where he worked internationally as a rig manager. He is a self-made man. Guy is a very outspoken Trump supporter. And Jackson really cannot stand Trump and cannot stand his dad for liking Trump. But Jackson had a particular teacher in school who really began the indoctrination of my son. She was anti-Trump. She has called Jackson's dad a cult follower. Guy went to D.C. on January 6th to protest the 2020 election results, not to overthrow the government. Guy doesn't get to the Capitol until after 1 o'clock, and he saw no barricades. He's on the stairs on the west side. Guy never entered the building. He was shot 16 times with the pepper ball guns, and he had so much OC spray on him that it was burning his skin so badly, he had to go back to his hotel. We didn't know at the time that Jackson had met with the FBI while the girls and I were at home.
25: Because everyone in my family serves, I always knew that I was going in the military. My senior year of high school is when we invaded Iraq, and I wanted to go and fight for my country. While I was in the Marine Corps, I completed three deployments. Two of them were combat deployments. I met my wife right as I was getting out of the Marine Corps, and she's the best thing that ever happened to me. We have a beautiful and amazing daughter. I'm sure all parents say this about their kids, but my kid is. My role on the 2020 re-election campaign was as executive director of Black Voices for Trump. I never thought I would be faced with the possibility of going to jail because of my political affiliation.
0: Ever since Donald J. Trump
7: to overthrow the government. Guy doesn't get to the Capitol until after 1 o'clock. And he saw no barricades. He's on the stairs on the west side. Guy never entered the building. He was shot 16 times with the pepper ball guns, and he had so much OC spray on him that it was burning his skin so badly, he had to go back to his hotel. We didn't know at the time that Jackson had met with the FBI while the girls and I were at home.
25: Because everyone in my family serves, I always knew that I was going in the military. My senior year of high school is when we invaded Iraq, and I wanted to go and fight for my country. While I was in the Marine Corps, I completed 3 deployments. 2 of them were combat deployments. I met my wife right as I was getting out of the Marine Corps, and she's the best thing that ever happened to me. We have a beautiful and amazing daughter. I'm sure all parents say this about their kids, but my kid is. My role on the 2020 re-election campaign was as executive director of Black Voices for Trump. I never thought I would be faced with the possibility of going to jail because of my political affiliation.
0: Ever since Donald J. Trump came down the escalator in 2015, he has been a target of the left, the establishment, and the Democrats, because they know that Donald Trump will not tolerate nor put up with America being last.

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1: Trump derangement syndrome overrides common sense. It's people that, because of their hatred for President Trump, they kind of go towards their emotions. It's completely irrational.
2: Donald J. Trump is now president of the United States.
3: There are no holds barred when it comes to Donald Trump. Before he was political, all the liberals loved Donald Trump. But then he runs for office as a Republican, and they started attacking in an unprecedented manner from every angle possible.
4: Remember in the summer of 2017, what did Shakespeare in the Park portray in New York? Every night, somebody looking like President Trump was killed on stage. The left, they're playing with fire.
5: Donald Trump is a pure racist.
6: The accusation that Trump is a racist is ridiculous and absurd.
7: African American, Latino American, all groups had record low unemployment under President Trump.
6: In terms of being a xenophobe, that's what the globalists say about American nationalists.
8: I love our country. I also love the world. And I don't mind helping the world, but we have to straighten out our country first.
9: Anybody that says Donald Trump is an anti-Semite, they have no conception of who Donald Trump is.
10: Trump didn't become an anti-Semite overnight. We have been tolerating Donald Trump stoking anti-Semitism for 7 long years now.
9: Donald Trump is not an anti-Semite. He recognized Jerusalem as the capital of Israel and moved the embassy there. And then you have a president today that allows these pro-Palestinian riots, knowing exactly what happened in Israel on October 7th.
7: Joe Biden has been a career politician for over 47 years. He was a U.S. senator, a vice president, and now the president. With Joe Biden, it is business as usual for the Washington establishment.
6: So Trump represents a threat at a very fundamental level. Not just a question of policy disagreements. It's a question of the whole orientation.
4: Nobody owns him. As such, he cannot be controlled. And that's why he must be, quote unquote, neutralized.
11: President Trump has just been impeached on both Article 1, abuse of power, and on Article 2, obstruction of Congress.
6: Their first impeachment was to say that Trump and Ukraine had engaged in an illicit deal where Ukraine adduced evidence against Joe Biden, and in return, Trump would help Ukraine.
12: It was a perfect call. There was no quid pro quo.
4: If we're giving money to Ukraine or any other country, the president is responsible to make sure that U.S. money isn't being used to corrupt American interests.
13: Tonight, for the second time in just over a year, the House delivering Donald Trump a historic rebuke, now making him the first president ever to be impeached twice.
9: On January 6th, what happened at the Capitol was a protest that turned into a riot. And you had people that engaged in conduct they shouldn't have.
7: None of the speakers called for violence, including President Donald Trump.
14: I know that everyone here will soon be marching over to the Capitol building to peacefully and patriotically make your voices heard.
1: Trump didn't want violence that day, but of course, that doesn't fit the narrative.
15: Donald Trump is a great threat to our democracy.
1: He's the bad guy. He's Hitler. He's Mussolini. So they're going to do everything and anything they can to continue demonizing President Trump.
16: The civil trial against former President Donald Trump, accusing him of sexual assault and defamation, got underway in New York City today. E. Jean Carroll says Trump raped her in the dressing room of a Bergdorf Goodman department store nearly 30 years ago.
1: Regarding the E. Jean Carroll case, she can't even prove she met him.
14: I have no idea who this woman is. It is a totally false accusation.
17: And then you have the bogus civil fraud case against President Trump by the New York Attorney General Letitia James for the non-fraud of a businessman paying back sophisticated Wall Street banks on time as agreed.
18: Never seen anybody prosecuted for fraud where there was no harm. The whole essence of fraud is loss. They want to take his property away because they say he made false statements that didn't hurt anybody.
12: There was no fraud. The banks all got their money.
1: All of the cases, this is all perfectly timed. It's not even campaign interference, it's election interference.
19: Jackson was right there when his dad got home on January 8th. And we were like, okay, you know, because Jackson would normally be in his room. So Guy went about talking about January 6th. And Jackson just kept asking him questions and everything. A week later, Sarah goes out with her boyfriend. Jackson is with his girlfriend. Peyton has two of her friends spending the night. And we go to bed, and I hear a knock at the door, and AR-15s are all in my face.
20: In February of 2023, I was bringing my daughter home from a swim lesson, and these two guys just came out of nowhere. They frightened my daughter, and so I called the police.
21: I'm coming down the side. These two guys, as soon as just run at me. I haven't seen any guy out here. You haven't told me anything. I don't know who you are. And then one of them is on the stairs. He goes like this, and he has a pistol in his hand.
20: I said, I want to know who these guys are. I want to press charges if I can. And then 10 hours later, they came back to my house with an FBI special agent. And so they had a warrant for my arrest.
22: I do have an arrest warrant for you right now. Okay. Listen, it's for second degree assault.
21: I'm the one that called and asked for help.

0: I think what's happening right now is they're using Donald Trump to send a message to everyone else that's a conservative, then we're coming after you, and we're not going to stop.
1: If you wear a red MAGA hat, if you believe in America,

0: world directly to you.
1: In October, before the election in 2016, the director of the FBI, James Comey, the director of the CIA, John Brennan, brief President Obama and Vice President Biden on the Russia hoax. They tell Obama this is a smear package paid for by Hillary Clinton, and they use this fake Russian propaganda collusion to authorize the first ever tri-agency surveillance operation against a presidential candidate.
2: President Obama politicized and weaponized his Justice Department to go after his political enemies. Look what they did to President Trump's incoming National Security Advisor, General Michael Flynn.
3: FBI officials plotted to, quote, get him to lie so we can prosecute him or get him fired. It worked. Flynn misstated a fact about a meaningless phone call with the Russian ambassador. The FBI had spied on that phone call, so they knew.
2: Bob Mueller was the special counsel appointed to look into these Russian collusion allegations, and they used the Mueller probe to hobble the Trump presidency. The Mueller probe went after Paul Manafort for being an unregistered foreign agent. President Biden, his son Hunter, his brother James are unregistered foreign agents for China, for Russia, for Ukraine. Do they face any jail time? The Mueller probe also took out Roger Stone.
4: It is alleged that I was less than truthful with Congress. That's false.
5: I have never, ever seen an old man like Roger Stone get taken down by SWAT and what I would call a military type of presence.
1: President Trump warned us prior to the 2020 election, when you use COVID to mail out 81 million unbidden mail-in ballots, it is a recipe for voter fraud.
6: The government has taken the opinion that President Trump tried to interfere with the 2020 election. That's not the case. I worked with Mayor Giuliani, who was overseeing the legal team. We were collecting evidence that may go to court and be used for litigation. We were also collecting evidence that we could turn over to the state or federal investigative agencies, but we were limited substantially in time. We had to have all of the results we needed by January 6th. On January 6th, you had the legislative piece of the Capitol that was there to certify or not certify the election.
7: And the January 6th protesters were essentially saying, audit these results, examine them, be sure that they're accurate.
8: Thousands of supporters of President Trump stormed the U.S. Capitol building, venting their anger at the victory of Joe Biden.
6: You engage in violence, you should be held accountable. But there are things that happened at the Capitol that should have never happened by law enforcement.
1: Capitol Police firing gas bullets into the crowd. Police officers ushering protesters in.
6: You had an unarmed woman, Ashley Babbitt, shot point blank by a lieutenant in the Capitol Police.
7: Then the left seized on the January 6th riot. This was an insurrection and a revolution. It would be the only unarmed revolution in history.
9: After January 6th, President Biden's Department of Justice started to seek out all people that had gotten near or entered the Capitol.
2: And they do nothing with the BLM supporters, who caused a hell of a lot more damage.
7: So Nancy Pelosi set up a committee to investigate January 6th, but there was no equal representation of the parties to stop congressional hearings from becoming witch hunts.
2: Congress tried to force Steve Bannon and Peter Navarro to testify. They refused. So the Biden Justice Department charged them with obstruction of Congress for not breaking executive privilege.
10: It's the last days of a dying regime.
6: I was actually subpoenaed by the January 6th committee. The justification was that I attended a meeting involving Giuliani and Bannon and the president, but I was never at that meeting. President Trump waived executive privilege on the grounds that I could testify publicly. That morning, the J6 committee contacted my lawyer and said there'll be no public testimony. Why won't you let the American people see what I saw?
11: Giuliani, Trump, and 17 others charged with trying to illegally overturn Georgia's presidential election results.
2: What's so dangerous about these Democrat prosecutors is they're going after attorneys. If you don't provide the legal advice that these Democrat prosecutors agree with, you can go to prison now.
12: As a lawyer, I have to view the facts in the light most favorable to my client. If you can indict me on this, I can give you about 5,000 lawyers that should be in jail right now.
1: These have one purpose and one purpose alone. to intimidate anyone who worked for President Trump or anyone who dares to support President Trump again.
0: The FBI is at our door. They drag us and they put us in the back of a battering ram vehicle. And Peyton is crying. They have Guy. And Guy says, "Don't cry, baby. Just let them do their job." And they put him in a car. The morning of the raid, Jackson wasn't there. He came home 3 hours later. But what was strange was that you couldn't even get into the house. And they just let him walk through the front door. My stomach fell. I didn't want to believe what I felt, that Jackson had been speaking with the FBI. My family is never going to be the same.
13: I was at a Christian retreat when I found out I was indicted in Atlanta. I reached out to several attorneys to figure out the cost of this, and it was just absolutely astronomical. So I immediately turned myself in. I thought they were going to take my fingerprints, take a mugshot, and then I would sign something and be released on my own recognizance, like what happened with the FBI. But when I got there, I was being told to strip down and put on a blue jumpsuit, and I went into a cell.
6: Everybody around the president, whether it's his colleagues, his friends, his supporters, they've all learned, if you don't have the money to pay

0: Be One.
1: The Biden Justice Department, led by Biden's special counsel Jack Smith, along with these prosecutors in New York and in Atlanta, are bringing an unprecedented lawfare and election interference against President Trump.
2: When Tish James was even running for attorney general, she ran on a campaign, oh yeah, we're going to get him.
3: Will you sue him for us?
4: Oh, we're going to definitely sue him. We're going to be a real pain in the ass.
2: We have so much crime here in New York City, and instead of Attorney General Tish James or District Attorney Bragg going after the criminals and actually prosecuting people that deserve to stay behind bars, they're going after President Trump.
1: Jack Smith has a terrible track record for being a rogue partisan prosecutor. In 2014, Jack Smith brought a bogus corruption case against former Virginia Governor Bob McDonnell, a likely Republican presidential contender. He took out the former governor, and the Supreme Court reversed it unanimously in 2016, but the damage was done. He should have lost his law license, but he got brought back by President Biden to this time take out President Trump. Fulton County DA Fannie Willis is a highly partisan Democrat operative. Her father was a prominent Black Panther in the 1960s, and I'm sure he's very proud with her prosecution of President Trump for the non-crime of objecting to a presidential election. Democrats are also going after his January 6th supporters and even his top aides and his attorneys. These people are not billionaires. They can't afford the legal fees, and they face substantial prison if they don't take plea deals and succumb to this lawfare.
5: If you're arrested federally and you have to go to federal court, it's between $400,000 and $750,000 to go to trial. I don't care if it's the federal government or it's New York City. They have unlimited funds. Their prosecutors are on payroll. They can just keep filing motion after motion after motion.
6: It annihilates you personally and professionally, and it also bankrupts you. If Donald Trump didn't have the money that he has, they would have crushed him a long time ago. The Attorney General and the FBI is an active investigative tool for the White House. They're using our criminal justice system to investigate people for ethical issues, administrative issues, civil issues. They're pushing everything to criminal conduct to attack people for political reasons.
7: They're carrying on a classic communist, fascist, Nazi type prosecution system, where you don't only prosecute the top person, you prosecute everybody around him, so you frighten people from helping him. And they've been effective in that. 18 or 19 people that were indicted in the case in Georgia, they had a hell of a time finding lawyers. I know this because lawyers have been afraid to represent me.
8: And in fact, when Trump tried to defend himself, he had trouble finding a lawyer because all the lawyers said, I don't want to get disbarred. And the Justice Department is going to come after me.
9: The FBI has been working day and night to track down those responsible for the events of January 6th and to hold them accountable.
10: Thousands of Americans who had participated in January 6th were now a target of the Department of Justice. Many were incarcerated, unable to see their families for months at a time. Their civil rights were violated.
11: The Constitution is clear. Swift access to justice. Being held on misdemeanor trespass charges for 2 years and then getting 22 years in prison for individuals who weren't even in the Capitol on that day. That is the definition of a police state.
12: On January 6th, Jackson had left the house and met with the FBI at a coffee shop. Then from the moment that Guy got home until they came and picked him up, Jackson had recorded all the conversations in her home, had downloaded Guy's Surface Pro onto his computer, and gave it to the FBI. In the span of just 5 days, I lost my husband, and Jackson moved out of the house. Guy's always been the main provider, and I had no idea what I was going to do without Guy's income. Guy's truck did get repossessed, and we ultimately lost the house. My husband's never been in jail. So us trying to figure out about a lawyer, we were getting quoted $75,000 start out, and we did not have the money. Guy was very much, just go with the public defender. I'm going to be convicted of everything anyway.
13: Tonight, the only defendant in Georgia's election indictment to spend time in jail, the former director of Black Voices for Trump, Harrison Floyd, was released on bond.
0: The MAGA community is the one that came and crowdfunded over $350,000 for my defense fund. Statistically speaking, one in five black men will be arrested in their lifetime. One in three of those black men will be arrested again in that same year. Up until last year, I was very fortunate to be in that very small percentage of black men. Never been, no police record. The mugshot and pictures of me being in handcuffs is something that my daughter is going to see one day. I can't get that back. And
12: what I was going to do without Guy's income. Guy's truck did get repossessed, and we ultimately lost the house. My husband's never been in jail. So us trying to figure out about a lawyer, we were getting quoted $75,000 start out, and we did not have the money. Guy was very much, just go with the public defender. I'm going to be convicted of everything anyway.
13: Tonight, the only defendant in Georgia's election indictment to spend time in jail, the former director of Black Voices for Trump, Harrison Floyd, was released on bond.
0: The MAGA community is the one that came and crowdfunded over $350,000 for my defense fund. Statistically speaking, one in five black men will be arrested in their lifetime. One in three of those black men will be arrested again in that same year. Up until last year, I was very fortunate to be in that very small percentage of black men. Never been, no police record. The mugshot and pictures of me being in handcuffs is something that my daughter is going to see one day. I can't get that back. And there's no way to repair that.
10: This intense effort with multiple indictments and some states trying to keep President Trump off of their ballots is demonstrating that they're terrified of this man.

0: did. Is justice denied?
1: The President of the United States incited an armed insurrection against America.
2: If you tell a lie often enough, eventually it becomes the truth. And I feel like that's what's going on with the Democrats and the media by continuously calling January 6th an insurrection.
3: Insurrection.
4: Insurrection.
5: It's insurrection.
6: The Democrats are dusting off Section 3 of the 14th Amendment, which is a post-Civil War constitutional amendment enacted to keep people who engaged in insurrection or rebellion against the United States during the Civil War, to keep those people out of office.
7: Maine, you got Colorado, taking him off the ballot. Keeping in mind, never charged with insurrection, never proven guilty, no due process there at all. So that in of itself is a joke, and the Supreme Court will hopefully just summarily, you know, throw that out of court.
8: It was a 9-0 decision ruling that Donald Trump can be on the ballot in Colorado and other states.
6: This is not our parents' or grandparents' Democrat Party. These are not liberals who love America. These are leftists. These are Marxists. And they're trying to destroy America from within. And they do this through their deep state.
7: Problem with the deep state is they don't play by the rules. If you take a stand and you protest, this woke radical movement will destroy you and crush you so that you have nothing left.
2: Attorney General Tish James wants to destroy Trump's financial empire just because she doesn't like what he stands for.
9: Former U.S. President Trump is being ordered to pay nearly $355 million in his New York State civil fraud trial.
2: And then you have the E. Jean Carroll cases.
10: Donald Trump did not rape E. Jean Carroll. That's according to the jury. They did find that Trump sexually abused Carroll, and there are some financial awards here.
2: President Trump was found liable of sexual assault even though she couldn't remember what year it happened. She had no definitive proof. In 2019, President Trump denied that he ever met her, and then as a result, he was found guilty of defamation and ordered to pay over $80 million in damages.
6: And this is part of the Democrat lawfare to keep President Trump off the campaign trail and trying to bleed him dry financially.
11: Former Trump advisor Steve Bannon, guilty of contempt for defying a subpoena to testify before the January 6th House committee.
12: Jurors have found Peter Navarro guilty of 2 counts of contempt of Congress.
6: Peter Navarro and Steve Bannon face prison time for upholding the constitutional executive privilege claimed by President Trump that they are obligated to uphold.
13: It's to make sure that decent patriots would never think about working in a Republican White House.
14: Jenna Ellis pleaded guilty to one felony count of aiding and abetting false statements. Two other attorneys, Sidney Powell and Kenneth Chesbrough, also struck plea deals and agreed to cooperate.
6: What's so egregious about what these prosecutors are doing?

0: going to that federal courthouse and hearing the words United States government against Guy Wesley Ruffett, you feel every pound of it. I have not seen Guy's face for 14 months. This is my husband. This is my life partner. He could not hold it back. He cried when he saw the girls and I too. To be quite honest, when Jackson got up there and testified, it was hard for Guy to see. I disconnected.
1: A Washington, D.C. jury found Guy Wesley Ruffett guilty on several charges, including obstruction of Congress.
0: Guy was sentenced to 87 months. They didn't convict Guy on the facts of the day. They convicted Guy of being an arm of Donald Trump. I do feel that there was quite a bit of influence and pressure put on Jackson by the FBI. Guy should be out now, but his judge in his case is using her judiciary discretion to keep Guy in during the election cycle.
2: The pressure that's being applied to me, it's designed to put not just mental and emotional pressure on an individual, but on everyone around them. My in-laws have been harassed by the Fulton County DA's office. The FBI showed up at my father's house. My wife has been harassed online. No corporation wants to bring someone like me on who's always in the news. I'm too toxic politically to go work on the Hill and use the skill sets that I learned. They've taken

0: He's not all there.
1: Los Angeles what am I doing here?
2: Just pick a specific policy area. Economics, national security, immigration. What do we know about the Biden administration's results? Catastrophic.
3: And the American people saying, you know, things were better under Trump. And Biden, absolute disaster.
4: President Biden has declined on every measure since 2020 and now trails former President Donald Trump by wide margins.
5: The thing that the left can't stand is that Trump is succeeding. They are desperate to stop him from getting elected.
6: Americans now realize that they're trying to keep Donald Trump from getting back into the White House by any means possible.
7: They are going after President Trump for non-crimes. It's not a crime for a former president to have his presidential records. That's allowed by the Presidential Records Act.
8: Judge Aileen Cannon in Florida has dismissed the indictment against Donald Trump in this classified documents case on the grounds that the appointment of the special counsel violated the Constitution.
9: Fulton County is one of the most dangerous places in America. It's one of the most corrupt places in America. Fannie is under investigation herself.
10: The election interference case against former President Donald Trump in Georgia has been put on hold. The Georgia Court of Appeals will decide whether Fulton County District Attorney Fannie Willis should be disqualified because of a romantic relationship she had with Nathan Wade, the special prosecutor she hired to help handle the case.
7: It's not a crime for a presidential candidate to object to a presidential election.
8: The United States Supreme Court ruled former President Donald Trump is entitled to some immunity in his election interference case.
11: The decision, of course, by the Supreme Court deals a major blow to special counsel Jack Smith's efforts to prosecute Trump for his actions surrounding January 6, 2021.
7: The Supreme Court decision on presidential immunity is bad news for DA Alvin Bragg and has delayed President Trump's conviction and sentencing in Manhattan. And those should never happen at all. This lawfare, this election interference, this is not just about President Trump. Steve Bannon and Peter Navarro were convicted and sentenced to prison for exercising their constitutional executive privilege.
12: I'm proud of going to prison. If this is what it takes to stand up to Joe Biden.
13: Every person who has taken me on this road to that prison is a friggin' Democrat.
9: Could I wind up in jail? Yeah, I guess I could. Am I worried about it? I don't worry. I don't allow myself to worry. I've stood up against people far more dangerous, and they haven't beaten me.
14: I've been targeted by the United States government. I know what it's like. It's hurt me personally, professionally, financially. It's a killer. But would I do it all over again? Yeah, I would do it all over again. Because they're doing everything in their power to destroy our constitutional rights.
3: J6 was to send a message. Do not push back, because if you let your voice be heard, we're going to destroy you. Life as you know it is over.
0: And I hope and pray that if President Trump wins the White House again, that he's going to free all of these people.
15: We will treat those people from January 6th fairly. And if it requires pardons, we will give them pardons.
14: I had the FBI come to me 6 months ago. And they said, you've been very vocal that you think President Trump could be assassinated. And they said, you have evidence? I said, yeah. I said, it's called history. In any third world country, the way things are done politically is they target their political opponents. If they can't beat them in the polls, then they use their criminal justice system to target them and put them in prison. And if they can't get them there, they wind up poisoned or stabbed or shot on the campaign trail.
15: Take a look at what happened.
16: We just heard gunshots at former President Trump's campaign event in Pennsylvania.
7: President Trump has survived an assassination attempt. He's faced bankruptcy, life imprisonment. He's been smeared. They can't stop him. Every time they attack him, it makes him stronger.
3: Donald Trump is never going to give up. And he's fighting not just for himself and his family. He's fighting for the American people.
17: President Biden announcing he will not run for re-election, of course, facing a reckoning over his age and ability to do the job and what appeared to be long odds to beat Trump in November.
6: President Trump realizes that it doesn't matter who the Democratic nominee is. If he doesn't keep fighting, we could very well lose our republic as we know it now. Because when the government can overreach and take away his rights, a former sitting president, then no one is safe.
18: It will be very different for Guy. He will be somewhat institutionalized when he gets out. And I don't know when that will be. I don't know when the Jan 6 situation will be over. Mickey Whithoff, who's Ashley Babbitt's mother, she sat with the girls and I when Guy got sentenced, and it just meant a lot to us. Mickey and I have been holding a nightly vigil for over 640 days outside the DC jail, which ends with us singing the national anthem as the guys sing inside. It's really turned into a really wonderful thing. When I think about when Guy left, we all lived together. Me and the kids and just normal. Guy was very clear when we knew that it was Jackson that he forgave him. He is our son and we're going to love him unconditionally. My family will be whole again. It's never going to be the same, but that doesn't make it worse either. We just don't know yet.
19: The Democrats in Fulton County tried to use me as a pawn. I did nothing wrong. But when you make real change, positive change, against people who don't want that, I guess that makes you a target. So I should have no fear in speaking the truth. I'm willing to take this thing all the way to the Supreme Court. Prior to all of this, I thought I was doing everything right. And then this happened. I know my life will never be what it could have been without this.
2: What we've witnessed is the utter weaponization of the judiciary, the Department of Justice, and the FBI.
7: And this is what you do in third world Marxist hellholes.
0: If they can do this to Trump, they can do it to me, they can do it to you, simply because they don't like what you stand for.
5: But through it all, Trump just continued to fight back.
6: And it's up to the American people to stand with him.
3: The republic is fragile, and people, they think, oh, you know, we'll always have these freedoms.
20: You can't let the government run away with our Constitution.
21: From George Washington to Donald Trump, Teddy Roosevelt to Harry Truman, have American presidents known the truth about extraterrestrials? Is it possible, as some believe, that beings from other galaxies have been monitoring, manipulating, and even influencing the decisions of our American presidents? If government officials possess intelligence on UFOs and alien beings, is this evidence shared with incoming American presidents?
22: We saw a strange light coming to us. We were all aghast. It was a genuine UFO.
23: When it comes to aliens, there are some things I just can't tell you.
24: Discussed it at every conference that we had with the military, flying saucers, and they've had other things.
25: I did have one very brief meeting on it, but people are saying they're seeing UFOs. Do I believe it? Not particularly.
21: Hello, everyone, and welcome to Presidents and UFOs. The surprising story. In December of 2017, videos of encounters between unidentified flying objects and U.S. Navy jets were leaked to the New York Times by a former United States intelligence chief.
26: There's a whole fleet of them. Look on the ASA. My gosh. They're all going against the wind. The wind's 120 knots to the west. Look at that thing, dude.
21: Appearing to be intelligently controlled, the aerial phenomena had flying capabilities which defied known science, physical law,
26: it's rotating,
21: and gravity itself.
26: Oh my gosh, dude. Look at it fly.
21: A frightening admission by the Pentagon stated that the footage of these shadowy, mysterious craft were, in fact, genuine. Then, in April of 2020, the U.S. Department of Defense acknowledged that not only were these recordings captured by Navy pilots authentic, but the flying objects with far superior technologies on display were, quote, unidentified. When the smartest and most technologically capable minds in the world cannot explain it, or won't, then what exactly were they?
1: When it comes to UFOs, what do presidents know? What do presidents get told? On their first day, when they put their hand on that Bible and then they go for that first briefing, does someone take them aside and say, Mr. President, now we need to brief you about the aliens?
4: The burden of proof has shifted. It used to be the burden of proof was on the people who believed in UFOs. They saw something, prove it. Now the burden of proof has shifted to the Pentagon, to the military. Now they have to prove that these aren't extraterrestrial.
8: I had been doing writing on Close Encounters before Jaws. So Jaws actually came after I began working on some kind of a conceptual narrative on how to tell a story about UFOs and Watergate and kind of putting that together. Certainly before Watergate, my whole concept was the UFO phenomenon in contemporary America.
4: The people who believed in UFOs, they saw something, prove it. Now the burden of proof has shifted to the Pentagon, to the military. Now they have to prove that these aren't extraterrestrial.
8: I had been doing writing on Close Encounters before Jaws. So Jaws actually came after I began working on some kind of a conceptual narrative on how to tell a story about UFOs and Watergate and kind of putting that together. Certainly before Watergate, my whole concept was the UFO phenomenon in contemporary America. Then after Watergate, it was, of course, it's going to be a government conspiracy and the UFO phenomenon wrapped into one.
10: Incredible question. Are they actually briefing presidents on alleged ET incursions? And our government is so compartmentalized that people question whether they're keeping the president out of the loop. I know that Clinton and Obama have raised publicly that very question.
11: So what you're telling me is that UFOs, unidentified flying objects, are real?
12: Bill, I think we're beyond that already. The government has already stated for the record that they're real. I'm not telling you that. The United States government is telling you that.
13: New footage confirms the existence of UFOs, or UAPs as they're now known. Does the fact that this information is coming from the Pentagon undermine it in your mind? Why are these revelations...
8: Some kind of a conceptual narrative on how to tell a story about UFOs and Watergate and kind of putting that together. Certainly before Watergate, my whole concept was the UFO phenomenon in contemporary America. Then after Watergate, it was, of course, it's going to be a government conspiracy and the UFO phenomenon wrapped into one.
10: Incredible question. Are they actually briefing presidents on alleged ET incursions? And our government is so compartmentalized that people question whether they're keeping the president out of the loop. I know that Clinton and Obama have raised publicly that very question.
11: So what you're telling me is that UFOs, unidentified flying objects, are real?
12: Bill, I think we're beyond that already. The government has already stated for the record that they're real. I'm not telling you that. The United States government is telling you that.
13: New footage confirms the existence of UFOs, or UAPs as they're now known. Does the fact that this information is coming from the Pentagon undermine it in your mind? Why are these revelations being made now, at this point in history? It's Barack Obama is talking about it. The Pentagon are admitting it.
27: Before you leave office, will you let us know if there's aliens? Because this is the only thing I really want to know. I want to know what's going on. Would you ever open up Roswell and let us know what's really going on there?
28: So many people ask me that question.
27: I know, yeah. It sounds almost ridiculous, no, but it's actually the real question I want to know.
28: It sounds like a cute question, but it's actually, there are millions and millions of people that want to go there, that want to see it. I won't talk to you about what I know about it, but it's very interesting. But Roswell's a very interesting place with a lot of people that would like to know what's going on.
27: So you're saying you may declassify? Oh. You'll take it?
28: Well, I'll have to think about that one, right?
21: A string of U.S. presidents have described personal encounters with UFO phenomena. Yet, once in office, these same presidents suddenly deny the tales of bright orbs landing on Earth, alien spaceships in formation, and bizarre encounters with humanoid creatures. Sightings of unexplained and mysterious objects appearing in the sky are nothing new. They've been witnessed and documented for centuries. going back to ancient times. In America, UFO sightings have been occurring since before the country was born. Eyewitness accounts of objects at supersonic speeds, alien abductions, and contact with extraterrestrials have been recounted all across the country, some reaching all the way to the Oval Office.
1: There have been numerous stories about interactions between U.S. presidents and UFOs. And people ask, well, why would this be the case? If we are being visited by extraterrestrials, it seems to me that they would want to study our leadership. All decisions about how the United States would respond to any major event, but particularly if we were talking alien arrival, even alien invasion, you would want to know how would the president react? What does the president believe about all this? Could the president be influenced by this?
2: These are invisible beings, and people don't believe in them anymore, and they even denied them during Jesus's time, Jesus's era. He said, but they exist. And he said, and they intervene in human history.
21: U.S. presidents throughout our history have stories of various encounters with UFOs, even going back to our very first president, George Washington. A decade before taking the oath of office, then General George Washington would witness what some say was an extraterrestrial prophecy.
7: When Saigon...

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1: If you look at Joe Biden, every move he makes, America loses. To say Joe Biden's presidency has been a disaster, I think that's an understatement. He's weak physically, he's frail, but it's not about age.

0: It's a little different.
1: Welcome back to Presidents and UFOs, the surprising story.
2: There's something I can do for you, Slick.
3: You are a former agent of a top secret organization that monitors extraterrestrials on Earth. We're the Men in Black. 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
4: There is a free mental health clinic at the corner of Lilac and East Valley.
2: Next.
5: I was at the White House with my family, and we were getting a tour, and you know, yeah. Barack and Michelle and Sasha and Malia.
6: Nice.
5: And it's me and Jada and the kids, and we're walking through the White House. And the night before, Jaden had said to me, "Dad, I got to ask the president about the aliens, you know, if we..." I was like,
6: cool.
5: "Dude, no, no,
6: yeah,
5: it's not cool. No,
6: it is cool.
5: It's not cool. It's embarrassing.
6: You have to take that opportunity."
5: So we get into the Situation Room, and Jaden gets the look in his eyes, and he leans over. He says, "Dad, what's my punishment?" And I was like, Jaden, do not. So he looks, and, you know, Barack is talking about the Situation Room, and Jaden says, "Excuse me, Mr. President." And I was like, "Hey, Barack, man, hey, listen, Jaden. And Barack said, "Don't tell me." And in perfect form, like, this is why he's the president, he stopped and looked at Jaden and said, "The aliens, right?"
2: Truth is that when I came into office, I asked, right? I was like, "All right, you know, is there the lab somewhere where we're keeping the alien specimens in spaceship?" They did a little bit of research, and the answer was no.
1: Winter, 1777, Valley Forge, Pennsylvania. While praying in the woods, Washington suddenly came face to face with a mysterious floating presence, which laid out a vast plan for the future of America. "Son of the Republic, look and learn," the alien vision commanded Washington. "As long as the stars remain and the heavens send down dew upon the earth, so long shall the Union last." Washington interpreted the stranger's words as a sign of his destiny. A reinvigorated Washington then rallied his troops and prevailed in the War for Independence. Then there's the painting of Washington with mysterious flying objects and a depiction of Jacob's ladder in the background. But instead of ascending to heaven, as in the biblical account, the ladder emanates from a saucer-shaped craft, emitting laser-like beams. Does it suggest Washington interacted with, or was even abducted and studied by, alien beings? April 5th, 1800. Astronomer William Dunbar watched in amazement as a magnificent luminous object, the size of a house, hovered in the night sky above Baton Rouge, Louisiana.
7: One of the witnesses brought this to the attention of Thomas Jefferson, and this got written up into formal proceedings of the American Philosophic Society.
1: This was, perhaps, the first official government acknowledgement of a UFO, but hardly the last.
7: President after president after president, either seeing a UFO, commenting on a UFO, being associated with a sighting. Some will be true, some will have a mixture of truth and falsehood. Now, our job as researchers and investigators is to try and untangle that, to sort out the fact from the fiction.
8: Does our government keep information away from the public? I mean, that is a great question. We've been asking that for over six decades. Jimmy Carter, he was speaking at a Lions Club event, and he was outside with a group of probably 20 people. And one of the people in the group looked up and saw an object that was 30 degrees on the horizon line.
9: I was in a small South Georgia town one night outside the schoolhouse waiting to eat supper and to talk to them. And all of us, there were 26 men, I believe, saw a very bright light in the western sky.
10: We were all aghast. We didn't know what it was. And then it just disappeared into the west. That was the end of it. So it was a genuine UFO in that it was an unidentified flying object, but I have never thought and still don't think it is possible for, you know, creatures from Mars to come here and visit us and go back home.
8: And he actually, and this is really cool, he actually filed a report with NICAP, which was a really important body back in the 60s and 70s.
1: While running for president, Carter pledged to release any hidden government UFO files to the public. However, once elected, President Carter walked it back, citing national security. The trail of documented cases of unidentified flying objects hushed up by the government was piling higher and higher, and the next big thing was right around the corner.

0: sharpest viewpoints on the issues that really matter.
1: Welcome back to Presidents and UFOs, the surprising story. April 14, 1865, President Lincoln confessed to General Ulysses S. Grant, a future president himself, of intense, recurring premonitions. UFO historians, however, believe extraterrestrials were communicating with Lincoln through his dreams.
2: Abraham Lincoln was a complex character who did seem to have a degree of belief in the power of dreams and sometimes precognitive dreams, premonitions, visions. It's widely reported that he had at least one, maybe more, visions of his own death. And this may have given, like many people who have visions, may have given him a sense of destiny. Whether Lincoln's dreams and visions and premonitions had a role in this, had a role in perhaps shaping the destiny of the United States and the outcome of the Civil War or not, I don't know. But he seems to have believed in a lot of that.
1: A week after winning the war with the South and fulfilling his destiny, Abraham Lincoln was assassinated.

0: August 1st, 1907. On Long Island, New York, a spectacular UFO sighting occurred, with dozens witnessing the bizarre spectacle. What's more, it happened at the home of none other than President Teddy Roosevelt.
1: There was a UFO incident in 1907, which involved President Theodore Roosevelt. And the sighting happened over his residence at Oyster Bay in New York.
2: You've got a very interesting period in the history of our country, and you've got a lot of things going on with foreign adversaries. And so what was it that we were seeing, and was there a need to create a cover for some more covert operations that were going on to try to figure out what potentially could be flying in our airspace?
0: As Roosevelt worked on a crucial address to Congress on America's influence overseas, neighbors reported seeing a huge ball of light hovering in the air for over 2 hours.
1: Lots of witnesses, huge, bright light hovering a few hundred feet above the ground. Really spectacular, completely unexplained.
0: Were these incidents somehow linked?
2: We needed to be that world power. Was that because of UFOs? I think the jury could go either way on that.
1: Many believe that this had a profound effect on him, and that perhaps it opened his eyes and opened his mind to the fact that there might be higher powers at work. And what do you do if confronted by perhaps something, you know, more powerful than yourself? You build up your own military. And many believe that what transpired a few months later, when, particularly on the naval side, Roosevelt decided to massively expand the military might of the United States, people believe that there is a connection between that and this UFO sighting that in some way may have shaped Roosevelt's worldview.
0: In the end, Roosevelt's speech laid out a plan to modernize American forces, turn Pearl Harbor into a world-class naval base, and become the world's number one superpower. After the December 7th, 1941 surprise attack on Pearl Harbor, Southern Californians were on edge due to their proximity to Japan. Many were convinced they were likely to be attacked next. February 25th, 1942, only 3 months after Pearl Harbor, a truly unexplainable event sent Los Angeles into a nightmarish frenzy.
3: The unidentified object moved slowly down the Pacific coast from Santa Monica and disappeared south of Long Beach. Army officials declined to comment.
0: The invader appeared as an immense saucer-shaped craft, or Foo Fighter, as UFOs were regularly called at the time.
1: Just a few weeks after Pearl Harbor, all this came to a head in something called the Battle of Los Angeles. And sure enough, something appeared over Los Angeles, and all the anti-aircraft guns opened fire on it. The searchlights were fired into the sky. And there's an iconic picture that I think appeared in the Los Angeles Times, showing this object, whatever you call it, a Foo Fighter, a UFO, flying saucer, captured in the beams of the searchlight. And the military were firing at this thing for hours, trying to bring it down.
0: Despite taking dozens of direct hits, the craft seemed impervious to the barrage and slowly disappeared back over the Pacific Ocean. It was the most sensational and mass UFO encounter ever. But the U.S. Navy quickly announced that the so-called Battle of L.A. was a false alarm. UFO historians say the U.S. was receiving alien assistance with technology for developing the bomb, and the President of the United States was at the center of it. An unearthed top-secret memo dated February 24, 1944, written by President Franklin Roosevelt himself, stated that non-terrestrial know-how in atomic energy must be used in perfecting super weapons of war.
4: A state of war has existed between the United States and the Japanese Empire.
0: On August 6, 1945, the U.S. dropped the first atom bomb on the Japanese city of Hiroshima.
1: Some believe that it was the detonation in anger of atomic bombs that put planet Earth on the radar, so to speak, with extraterrestrials.
0: In the summer of 1947, shocking news accounts of a flying saucer crashing in Roswell, New Mexico, made headlines around the world. The golden age of UFO discovery was upon us.

0: Welcome back to Presidents and UFOs. The Surprising Story.
1: Headline edition, July 8, 1947. The Army Air Forces has announced that a flying disc has been found and is now in the possession of the Army. Army officers say the missile, found sometime last week, has been inspected at Roswell, New Mexico, and sent to Wright Field, Ohio, for further inspection.
0: Few cases in the annals of UFO history have inspired as much speculation as the accounts of an alien spacecraft and actual bodies of extraterrestrials being salvaged near Roswell, New Mexico.
2: Allegedly, people have seen alien bodies, recovered pieces of the craft that have been reverse engineered.
0: A rancher in the desert near Roswell found strange wreckage strewn across his property. Military officials at the nearby Roswell Army Airfield intervened and retrieved the wreckage.
3: Flying saucer fever had swept the United States and indeed the world. In the first couple of weeks of July 1947, the U.S. military caused to be issued a press release which said, "We have recovered one of these so-called flying discs at Roswell." Well, within 24 hours, the story had changed, and the U.S. military said, "We've made a terrible mistake. It wasn't a flying disc at all. It was just a weather balloon."
4: I would run to the White House. I'd demand to see all the classified files on the UFOs. Because I want to know. I'd want to know what has been going on. Did you do that?
5: Sort of.
6: Yeah, we had I think it was at the beginning of my second term, we had the anniversary of Roswell.
4: You waited that long?
6: I did.
4: Wow.
6: So I had all the Roswell papers reviewed, everything.
4: If you saw that there were aliens there, would you tell us?
6: Yeah.
4: You would?
6: I would. It makes it increasingly less likely that we're alone.
4: Oh, you're trying to give me a hint that there are aliens.
6: I'm trying to tell you I don't know,
4: but
6: if we were visited someday, I wouldn't be surprised.
7: That's what we're instructed to say.
8: But let's talk about Roswell for a second here. The anniversary is today, 75 years ago today. What was it? What do you think?
9: Right. Well, so that's the trillion-dollar question, because the debris is not consistent with the explanation. All of the witnesses that have come forward over those 75 years, it's not consistent with the normal explanation that's being given by our government.
0: Efforts to shut down coverage of the Roswell incident were said to have come directly from President Truman himself. But why? Did he know too much or too little?
10: Did the Joint Chiefs of Staff talk to you or concern you about the unknown and the unidentified flying object?
11: Oh, yes, we discussed it at every conference that we had with the military, and they never were able to make me a concrete report on
10: what they see. Do you have anything on the subject, sir?
11: No, I haven't anything on the subject. And there's always things like that going on, flying saucers, and they've had other things, you know.
0: President Truman never confirmed nor denied the existence of UFOs or flying saucers, yet quickly signed the National Security Act of 1947, the result of which was the creation of the Central Intelligence Agency, the CIA. The national security state was born. July 19th, 1952, the unthinkable occurred. Our nation's capital was invaded from above.
12: This is David Brinkley in the radar room at Washington National Airport.
0: Seven unexplained images suddenly appeared on radar at Washington National Airport, with air traffic controllers at both Andrews and Bowling Air Force Bases confirming their presence. Was an alien attack underway in the most controlled airspace in the nation?
12: It was not an airplane. It was not a cloud. Nobody knows what it was.
0: F-94 and Starfire jet interceptors were scrambled to engage the invaders. But moments before battle, they disappeared as suddenly as they had emerged. They were not gone for long, however. A week later, again, it was game on over Washington, D.C., as a formation of four glowing UFOs raided into D.C. airspace. The strange intruders disappeared from radar screens without conflict. The next day, rattled Air Force brass and other top government officials quickly cobbled together the largest military press conference since the end of World War II.
13: I am here to discuss the so-called flying saucers. We've been able to explain them as hoaxes, as erroneously identified friendly aircraft, as meteorological or electronic phenomena, or as light aberrations.
0: They dismissed the UFO aggressors as radar waves bouncing off temperature inversions.
14: We've had several incidents that many felt were sufficient to justify some action by our government and not the kind of flippant answer that was given by the Air Force where they passed it off. This mystery does require that the Congress take a good look at it.

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1: Welcome back to Presidents and UFOs, the surprising story.
2: Good evening. Tonight, the story that flying saucers from other worlds are visiting our planet. My name is Mike Wallace. Why will the United States government withhold information from United States citizens? For what reason?
3: The Air Force is simply treating the American people like children. They don't trust them with the facts.
1: February 20th, 1954, another UFO bombshell. While President Dwight Eisenhower was golfing at the Smoke Tree Ranch in Palm Springs, California, news bulletins of Eisenhower and a personal encounter with living aliens exploded. When the president failed to show up for a scheduled dinner and for hours was nowhere to be found, speculation for Eisenhower's absence went wild.
4: There is an extremely bizarre story doing the rounds about President Eisenhower and an actual meeting that allegedly took place between him and extraterrestrials, or in fact, two meetings. The story goes that in 1954, he was playing some golf and then he kind of disappeared for a while. And no one was quite sure what was going on. Later, there was a story that said that he had chipped a tooth and that he had to have an emergency dental appointment. Some UFO researchers and enthusiasts say that this was a cover story. What really happened was that he was spirited away for a secret meeting with extraterrestrials.
5: I just feel like I was just born into this family to be the one willing to tackle it, willing to give it a voice, willing to kind of disseminate it. And I know it's really hard for people to wrap their heads around the fact that during Eisenhower's administration, there was all this contact going on. And it's gotten to the point where there's so much information about it that it really can't be denied.
6: Why would aliens want to talk to Eisenhower? That's assuming that they did. And again, like, to me, when you look at some of the hoaxes that we've seen over the course of history, that could potentially be one of the biggest of all time. Did the aliens actually meet and greet Eisenhower? For me personally, I don't believe that they did.
4: The extraterrestrials said to President Eisenhower, we see that you're engaged in a Cold War with the Soviet Union. We would like to offer you advanced technology, which will enable you to win that Cold War. In exchange, though, we are concerned about nuclear weapons, and we would like you to give them up. And the story goes that Eisenhower then refused and said, we can't give up our nuclear weapons.
7: My fellow citizens, that we shall send to the moon 240,000 miles away and then return it safely to Earth and do all this and do it right and do it first. Before this dictate is out, then we must be bold.
1: Eisenhower's successor would have to deal with secrets of UFO existence and a powerful deep state committed to keeping it all under wraps. UFO historians say newly elected President John F. Kennedy made a fateful mistake. Did a top secret memo written on November 12, 1963 seal Kennedy's fate?
4: This document also goes on to talk about a program of cooperation with the Soviet Union in space. It essentially instructs the CIA to initiate a data-sharing program with the Soviet Union.
8: In the field of space, there is room for new cooperation.
1: The president allegedly ordered the CIA director to gather all government intel on UFOs for a full

0: second wife actually was writing a book, and she is the only person that detailed that alleged sighting, where Gleason met President Nixon at the Air Force Base and was shown the bodies. And to my knowledge, Gleason went to his deathbed without ever talking about that incident.
1: UFO researchers believe Nixon's reckless actions caused government and military officials to clamp down on the sharing of UFO incidents with new incoming commanders-in-chief. The shroud of secrecy surrounding alien and UFO phenomena seemed to be tightening even further, until the most vocal of all presidents blew it wide open, Ronald Reagan.
2: Is not an alien force already among us?

0: Welcome back to Presidents and UFOs, the surprising story.
1: One thing is clear. You could not keep a spaceship a secret. Too many journalists could not be restrained from trumpeting one of the greatest news stories of all time.
0: On September 19, 1974, California Governor Ronald Reagan and his security detail were flying to an event over Central California and were startled by the sudden appearance of a strange planet-like orb, glowing white, and flying alongside them. Upon landing at their destination, the future president enthusiastically told a group of waiting reporters, "I just saw a UFO."

0: The incident spurred a lifelong interest by Reagan in UFO phenomena.
1: Ronald Reagan, when he was president, he asked Steven Spielberg to come to the White House. And in the White House theater, they screened E.T. the Extraterrestrial. Near the end, Reagan had leaned over and said, "I bet you there aren't six people in this whole room know how true this whole thing is."
2: Both in discussions with the Soviet Premier, Mikhail Gorbachev, Reagan alluded to an alien presence. And Gorbachev says he was quite taken aback when Reagan said this.
3: "We often forget how much unites all the members of humanity. Perhaps we need some outside universal threat to make us recognize this common bond. I occasionally think how quickly our differences worldwide would vanish if we were facing an alien threat from outside this world. And yet, I ask you, is not an alien force already among us?"
0: Did President Ronald Reagan know the truth about extraterrestrials visiting Earth?
4: "I'm not telling you nothing."
5: "That's what we're instructed to say."
6: "We've never proved one, but there are things flying around up there that we haven't fully identified yet."
7: "Repeat after me. I, William Jefferson Clinton, do solemnly swear."
6: "I, William Jefferson Clinton, do solemnly swear."
0: Lawrence S. Rockefeller, heir to the family fortune and staunch UFO enthusiast, pled with newly elected President Bill Clinton to make all government data on the Roswell incident available to the public. Clinton agreed, but Rockefeller's optimism did not last.
2: Bill Clinton and Hillary Clinton, too, were very interested in UFOs. And it's no secret that Bill Clinton said that he made efforts to find out the truth about UFOs. And very recently, Bill Clinton went on a late-night talk show, said again, "Yeah, I tried to find out about UFOs, Area 51. I sent some people to see what we had there." And then he made a remark along the lines of, "You know, they don't tell us everything, you know.
6: We made every attempt to find out everything about Roswell." And we also sent people to Area 51 to make sure there were no aliens in a deep because Area 51 is very important.
4: "Who do you send to Area 51?
6: "Oh, if I told you that."
0: Disheartened, Rockefeller issued a solemn brief to world leaders, saying, "It is conceivable that even the president is not fully briefed on matters classified as above top secret." In 2007, Senate Majority Leader Harry Reid led a covert government investigation into UFOs, allocating millions of dollars to the program. The secret operation began during the George W. Bush administration and lasted through to Donald Trump's first year in office.
8: The U.S. Navy has finally acknowledged that videos appearing to show UFOs flying through the air are real. They don't call them UFOs. They call them unidentified aerial phenomena.
0: In 2017, UFO historians, researchers, and witnesses finally hit pay dirt. The New York Times expose, armed with the leaked Navy cockpit videos, forced the government into admitting Reid's secret program existed, and the recordings of UFOs were authentic. Now, the only question left was, did the world need protection against an all-out alien invasion? On May 17, 2022, Congress held the first public hearings in over 50 years on UFOs. Experts, government officials and scientists testified on reports of what are now called UAPs, or Unidentified Aerial Phenomenon. Although lawmakers from both parties claimed UFOs are a national security problem, when it came to any confirmation about UFOs from the Oval Office, mum's the word was still the order of the day.
9: "Part of a grand conspiracy. I'm not aware of any plans that the president has to make public any information about this, but
10: he feel he's gotten to the bottom of it?
9: Well, I know that he has joked publicly before about one of the benefits of the presidency is having access to that information. I don't know whether or not he has availed himself of that opportunity.
11: UFOs? Any UFOs? Did you ask about that?
5: I've certainly asked about it.
11: And?
5: Can't tell you. Sorry.
11: Okay. All right, I'll take that as a yes. Because if there were none, you'd say there was none, right?
5: feel free to think that.
11: I do.
12: We don't discuss that publicly for a range of reasons.
13: You gave an interview the other day in which you said you've been briefed on unidentified flying objects. Are they real?
14: Personally, I tend to doubt it. We have had people saying that they've seen things. I don't assume it's correct, but, you know, I have an open mind, Tucker.
15: Do you think he knows more than he's letting on? Or do you think, as some people say, even the president doesn't know?
13: My impression was that the president does know more than he said. Once in office, every president has become mum on the subject.
0: Is the human race ready to accept full disclosure of alien involvement on Earth and that we are not alone? Thank you for watching this presentation of Presidents and UFOs, The Surprising Story.
16: I, Harry S. Truman, do solemnly swear.
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22: So help me God.
23: Protecting our presidents and their families. Perhaps no job is more daunting for law enforcement. But for the brave men and women of the United States Secret Service, it's a mission they'd take a bullet for. For more than a century, Secret Service agents have been alongside every president through good times.
24: So, my fellow Americans, ask not what your country can do for you, ask what you can do for your country.
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26: Today, our fellow citizens, our way of life, our very freedom came under attack in a series of deliberate and deadly terrorist acts.
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23: The President's Men, Tales from the Secret Service. 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
28: Welcome home, Mr. President!
23: All eyes in the crowd are on the new President and First Lady as they smile, wave, and hold hands, celebrating the moment. But the men and women who walk along Pennsylvania Avenue with them never look at the couple, only into the crowd. They focus on people's hands, looking for signs of danger. They lock in on objects, movements, and situations that are out of place. The temperature is 28 degrees, but the Secret Service agents' suit jackets are open, hands held free in front of the chest, just in case they have to reach for their Sig Sauer P229 pistols. On television, as the motorcade proceeds, the world can sometimes catch a glimpse of a man's silhouette on top of a building, a counter sniper poised and watching. But that is just a hint of the massive security precautions planned in secret for more than a year. The Secret Service has scripted where Donald and Melania Trump can step out of the beast, as the presidential limousine is called. At those points, counter-assault teams stand ready, armed with fully automatic Stoner SR-16 rifles and flashbang grenades for diversionary tactics. If they spot any hint of a threat, the grim-faced agents never betray it. They never tell. Because Secret Service agents are sworn to secrecy, voters rarely know what their presidents, vice presidents, presidential candidates, and cabinet officers are really like. If they did, says a former Secret Service agent, they would scream. These agents are at constant risk. They pledge to take a bullet for the president. Ronald Kessler, a former Washington Post and Wall Street Journal investigative reporter, is the New York Times best-selling author of books on the Trump White House, the Secret Service, the FBI, and the CIA. Kessler's book, In the President's Secret Service, Behind the Scenes with Agents in the Line of Fire and the Presidents They Protect, tells the inside story of what our presidents are really like.
1: You know, I love to penetrate secrets about organizations and people that are important. And in the case of the Secret Service, they are so important that if you have an assassination, it nullifies democracy. But at the same time, the Secret Service, as the name implies, is really very, very secretive, more than even the CIA or the FBI, which I've also written books about. So it was a challenge. I love a challenge. And it's also important to know what our leaders are really like. And this book, In the President's Secret Service, tells what they are like in terms of their character, in terms of how they treat other people. So all of that comes together to, I think, give you quite a read.
23: Americans want both openness and security. These goals have competed in the minds of presidents who want to be with the people, but also remain safe and alive. The history of the Secret Service is surprising. Protecting the president was almost accidental. In 1865, the agency began operating as a division of the Department of the Treasury to track down and arrest currency counterfeiters. Perhaps the most infamous assassination was the death of Abraham Lincoln at Ford's Theater in Washington. Honest Abe was guarded by just a single D.C. police officer who decided to leave his post and have a drink at the nearby Star Saloon. John Wilkes Booth's lethal gunshot to Lincoln's brain changed history. And then, on July 2, 1881, Charles J. Guiteau fatally shot President James A. Garfield in the back. While Congress began giving the Secret Service limited authority for guarding the president through occasional funding, that did not help President William S. McKinley, who was shot by Leon F. Zulgus, a self-styled anarchist, while being guarded by agents in 1901 in Buffalo, New York. He died 8 days later. Despite three assassinations, protection of the president remained an afterthought. It was not until 1902 that Congress gave the Secret Service full authority for protecting the president.
1: The Secret Service assigns code names to their protectees. The president, the first lady of the family, is originally, there was no encrypted communication. So they wanted to refer to the protectees without anybody knowing what they were talking about. Now, of course, they have encrypted communications, but they still use code names because, first of all, they might be in a crowd, they might be talking about President Trump. They don't want someone to hear his name, and so they have code name, which is Mogul, a name that he chose. In addition, they don't want to have confusing names, you know, for a family. So if they have a code name which begins with the same letter of the alphabet for each family, for example, the Clintons are Eagle for President Clinton, Evergreen for Hillary. In the case of the Trumps, it's Mogul, and then Muse for Melania. The names are generated by the computer just randomly. They eliminate any swear words or words that might be incomprehensible. But then the protectees have the right to choose their own code name.
23: Despite the dangers, most Americans expected their presidents to be accessible and saw assassination as an occupational risk. For decades, any citizen could easily walk on the White House lawn. After the bombing of Pearl Harbor, the Secret Service ended public access to the White House grounds, installing gates around the perimeter.
1: Well, first of all, the White House is in the center of Washington, bounded by these busy streets. That alone makes it a good target. It was not until World War II that the grounds were finally closed off. so that people can just wander in whenever they wanted. The Secret Service Uniform Division was created to protect the White House itself and the grounds, whereas the Secret Service agents are assigned to protect the president, the first family, the first lady. And so there's that division between the uniform division and the agents.
23: As its name implies, the uniform division consists of officers in uniform, which work alongside a heavy armed division.
1: They also have counter-assault teams, which are armed with very heavy weapons, which can go in to supplement regular agents. In addition, Secret Service has counter-sniper teams, which are stationed on rooftops, for example, to take out anybody who might be a threat along a motorcade route, or in the case of the White House, someone who might be trying to get into the White House. In the case of the White House, it is surrounded by a fence, but it's not a very effective one. And over again, assailants have scaled the fence, and the Secret Service takes them out. They either bring them down with dogs who are cross-trained to sniff out explosives or take down an assailant, or they will shoot them.
23: However, the public is most familiar with the agents in suits wearing earpieces. These agents are responsible for the security of the first family and the vice president and his family. They also protect former presidents and their spouses, presidential candidates, and visiting heads of state. They are responsible for security at special events, such as presidential inaugurations, the Olympics, and presidential conventions. By the end of World War II, 37 Secret Service agents were assigned to protect the president. The stepped-up security paid off. At 2:20 p.m. on November 1st, 1950, two Puerto Rican nationalists try to force their way into Blair House to kill President Harry S. Truman. The would-be assassins, Oscar Collazo and Griselio Torresola, hope to draw attention to their cause for independence. Leaving the East Security Booth, Agent Boring and Officer Davidson drew their pistols and opened fire on Collazo.
1: Well, it was an attempt to kill Truman. Did not succeed. The gun battle that ensued at Blair House when Truman was staying there, involving these two Puerto Rican nationalists, was just a big gunfight, just like out of the Western movies. And the result was one Secret Service uniformed officer was killed, also one of the Puerto Rican assailants was killed, and of course that finally demonstrated how important it was to have a real Secret Service with a real protective mission to protect the president.
23: The biggest gunfight in Secret Service history was over in 40 seconds. A total of 27 shots were fired.
1: Congress finally gave permanent statutory authority to the Secret Service to protect presidents, as well as vice presidents. Later, after the assassination of Bobby Kennedy, the Secret Service also assumed responsibility for protecting presidential candidates.
23: Before being hired, agents were taken to a range for target practice with a pistol and were handed a manual. There was no other initial training. Many had served in the military and had firearms experience. Today, new agents are given 16 weeks of training at the James J. Rowley Training Center in Laurel, Maryland, plus another 12 and a half weeks of training at a federal training facility in Georgia. On a giant parking lot at the Rowley Center, new agents drive chargers and learn to make the J-turn, making a perfect 180-degree turn at high speed by going into reverse, jerking the steering wheel to the right or left, then shifting into drive. Secret Service agents observe everything that goes on behind the scenes, but they are told to keep mum on the president's personal life.
1: It wasn't until Gary Hart had this affair with Donna Rice when he was running for president that the personal lives of presidents and candidates finally came out.

0: AM, only on Newsmax.
1: The President's Men, Tales from the Secret Service. Agents assigned to guard President John F. Kennedy soon learned that he led a double life. He was the charismatic leader of the free world, but he was also a cheating, reckless husband whose aides snuck women into the White House to appease his sexual appetite. Kennedy also had several consorts within the White House. One was Pamela Turner, who was Jackie's press secretary in the White House.
2: And of course, in those days, the press would never report on any of these personal activities. It was just understood that you don't do that.
1: Two others, Priscilla Ware and Jill Cohen, were secretaries who were known as Fiddle and Faddle. They would have intimate threesomes with Kennedy in the White House.
2: One day, Fiddle and Faddle were in the White House pool with JFK. The girls were wearing only a T-shirt, their nipples showing, and the Secret Service notified JFK that Jackie, his wife, who had just left the White House, had decided to return unexpectedly. So JFK got out of the pool, but he was very cool about it. You know, he gave his Bloody Mary to an agent, and he said, "Try it, it's quite good."
1: Secret Service agents also learned that Kennedy would have sexual relations with Marilyn Monroe at New York hotels and in a loft above the Justice Department office of then-Attorney General Robert F. Kennedy, the president's brother.
2: The Secret Service found out that JFK would have these liaisons with Marilyn Monroe in a attic area above the office of the Attorney General in the Justice Department. And of course, Bobby, his brother, was Attorney General, so it wasn't any big deal to make use of this area. So just one little example of what the Secret Service picks up, not necessarily observing it, but learning about it.
1: According to the Warren Commission report, before Kennedy visited Dallas on November 22, 1963, Kennedy aide Kenny O'Connell told the Secret Service that unless it was raining, the president wanted to ride in an open convertible.
3: So we arrive at Love Field. We had the special car that we had flown in to use in San Antonio, and then we moved it from San Antonio to Dallas, and the cars were waiting for us. That car was a Lincoln, specially fabricated automobile. It had the capability of a plastic bubble top being used, but we had instructions from the president that the only time that bubble top was to be used was if it were inclement weather like rain or snow, or if Mrs. Kennedy's hair was going to get all messed up because the wind was blowing too hard.
1: President Kennedy was codenamed Lancer, and Lancer told agents he wanted the public to see him. The advance protocol included no inspection of buildings along the motorcade route. At 12:30 p.m., the president's limousine was traveling at about 11 miles an hour as it entered Dealey Plaza. Shots resounded in rapid succession from the Texas School Book Depository. A bullet entered the base of the back of the president's neck. Another bullet then struck the president in the back of the head, causing a massive fatal wound. The president collapsed to the left into his wife Jackie's lap.
2: You know, the JFK assassination is an example of how presidents can be reckless and don't want security, and they want to be out there with the public, and they don't want to be accused of being prisoners in the White House. And so when the Secret Service wanted to have two agents ride on the rear running board of JFK's limousine in Dallas, he refused. He didn't want it. He thought it would look bad, you know, too much security.
1: If Secret Service agents found Kennedy to be reckless, Lyndon B. Johnson was uncouth, nasty, and often drunk. He was sworn in as president on November 22, 1963, the very day of Kennedy's death. But President Johnson shared something with his predecessor, an insatiable appetite for sex, including with young secretaries in their offices.
2: You know, we hear a lot about JFK's liaisons in the White House, but very little about Lyndon Johnson. Lyndon Johnson, in some ways, had an even more active sex life than JFK. He had relations with the majority of his eight secretaries. He would go to the home of one of the secretaries. He would tell the Secret Service to just leave him there and come back later.
1: At one point, Lady Bird Johnson caught him having sex on a sofa in the Oval Office with one of his secretaries.
2: Johnson blew up at the Secret Service, said, "You should have warned me," and he demanded that a buzzer system or alarm system be set up so that the Secret Service could warn him when Lady Bird was approaching in case he was having sex.
1: Agents and Air Force One crew members recall that Johnson was often totally naked in his stateroom with his daughters, Lady Bird, and female secretaries around.
2: He would then hole up sometimes in his stateroom in Air Force One with a pretty secretary, even when Lady Bird was there. Of course, again, none of this showed up in the press. The understanding was you never write about these things.
1: Kessler says after examining the private behavior of our presidents, reckless behavior and judgment might reflect policy decisions.
2: Look at how it played out in the case of Vietnam. He pursued that war with no basis whatsoever. Here is a guy who was really wacko. One agent said, if Johnson were not president, he would be in a mental hospital.
1: If Lyndon Johnson was out of control, the Secret Service found Richard Nixon and his family to be the strangest protectees. Nixon, codenamed Searchlight, did not sleep in the same bedroom with his wife, Pat. Lyndon Johnson consulted Lady Bird on issues he faced. She was an advisor. But agents said that Nixon seemed to have no relationship with his wife, almost like she didn't exist. As the Watergate scandal progressed, agents recalled that Nixon got very paranoid. He didn't know what to believe or whom to trust. He thought at the end, everyone was lying.
3: Nixon was turned out to be somewhat of a loner. You know, when a person is elected to the office of the president, one of their big things is they're now going to be in the Oval Office. Well, Nixon had the Oval Office, but he then established an office for himself in the Executive Office Building, which is adjacent to the White House right across a little street. And he spent considerable time in that office, a lot of times alone.
1: While Nixon rarely drank before the Watergate scandal, he began drinking more heavily as the pressure took its toll. Each night, he would down a martini or a Manhattan.
2: Richard Nixon would drink. He was very sensitive to drink. He would take two Manhattans and he would be just flying high. And he started drinking more heavily during Watergate.
1: Nixon would walk on the beach wearing a suit. All of his suits were navy blue and dress shoes. Even in summer, he would insist on having a fire burning in his fireplace. One evening, Nixon built a fire in the fireplace at his San Clemente home and forgot to open the flue damper.
2: And the whole home became filled with smoke. The agents came running. One of them said, "Where is the son of a bitch?" Couldn't find Nixon. Nixon was in another room. He heard this and said, "Son of a bitch is over here trying to find my socks."

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1: The President's Men, Tales from the Secret Service. Of all the perks, none is more seductive than living in the 132-room White House. Servants are always on call to take care of the slightest whim. Laundry, cleaning, shopping are provided for. From three kitchens, White House chefs prepare meals that are exquisitely presented and of the quality of the finest restaurants. Dr. Bertram Brown, an acclaimed psychiatrist and aide to President Kennedy, describes the White House as a character crucible. He says it either creates or distorts character. And people who want to go through the grueling abuse to run for office and become president are often people who crave superficial celebrity. Even if you are a balanced person, how do you stay that way? Secret Service agents found Gerald Ford, codenamed Passkey, to be a decent man who valued and respected them. But agents were also amazed at how cheap Ford was.
2: Especially after Ford left the White House, he became so cheap that when he would go to a golf course, he would tip the caddy $1. And back in those days, the typical tip was $50. Of course, today it would be much more.
1: On September 5th, 1975, Lynette Squeaky Fromm, 26, drew a Colt 45 semi-automatic pistol and squeezed the trigger as President Ford shook hands with a smiling crowd outside the Senator Hotel in Sacramento, California. Bystanders said Ford was shaking hands with everyone and smiling when suddenly he turned ashen and froze as he saw a gun being raised only a few feet away. Secret Service agent Larry Buendorf had already noticed the woman moving along with the president. As Fromm pulled the trigger, Buendorf jumped in front of Ford to shield him. He then grabbed the gun and wrestled her to the ground. It was later determined that she had cocked the hammer of the gun. Fortunately, there was no bullet in the firing chamber, but four in the gun's magazine. Fromm was a disciple of Charles Manson, who had been convicted of the ritualistic murders of actress Sharon Tate and six others. 2 months before the assassination attempt, Fromm had issued a statement saying she received letters from Manson blaming Nixon for his imprisonment. Just 17 days after the Sacramento incident, Ford was leaving the St. Francis Hotel in San Francisco when Sarah Jane Moore, a 45-year-old political activist, fired a .38 revolver at him from 40 feet away.
2: You know, one of the would-be assassins of Ford, Sarah Jane Moore, was the only person who was on the Secret Service protection threat list before her attempt.
1: Oliver Sipple, a disabled former U.S. Marine and Vietnam veteran, was standing next to Moore. He pushed up her arm as the gun discharged. Although Ford doubled over, the bullet flew several feet over the president's head. It ricocheted off the side of the hotel and slightly wounded a cab driver in the crowd. Secret Service agents Ron Pontius and Jack Merchant quickly pushed Moore to the sidewalk and arrested her. As bystanders screamed, the agents pushed the uninjured Ford into his limousine and onto the floor, covering his body with theirs.
2: Ford got this bum rap that he was clumsy. In fact, Ford was a great athlete. He would ski very, very expertly. The Secret Service had to assign a very good skier to protect him on the slopes. So, again, a tremendous contrast between the public image as projected by the press and the reality.

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1: The President's Men, Tales from the Secret Service. The Secret Service's Technical Security Division, TSD, installs devices at White House entrances to detect radiation and explosives. Populated with real-life versions of Q, James Bond's fictional gadget master, TSD sweeps the White House and hotel rooms for electronic bugs. While electronic bugs have never been found in the White House, they are occasionally found in hotel rooms because they were planted to pick up conversations of previous guests. When Ronald Reagan was to stay at a hotel in Los Angeles, for example, the Technical Security Division found a bug in the suite he was to occupy. In protecting the White House, the Secret Service employs what are called canine units, mainly Belgian Malinois. The dogs are cross-trained to sniff out explosives and take down an intruder.
2: The Secret Service refers to a possible assassin as the Jackal.
1: The Secret Service operates knowing that a Jackal will most likely strike when the President has left the safety of the White House.
2: Today, you have a whole bunch of agents go out 2 weeks before they check for possible threats. They go over the parade route, the motorcade route. They have 3D mock-ups. They check the identities of anybody on the motorcade route.
1: Every assassin has pounced when a president is most vulnerable and always outside the White House, usually when arriving or departing from an event. That window of vulnerability opens several times a week when the president leaves the White House for an event in Washington or goes on a domestic or overseas trip. The Secret Service checks on the backgrounds of employees preparing food for the president. Agents even watch the preparation of the president's food. If the Secret Service considered Richard Nixon the strangest modern president, Jimmy Carter was known as the least likable.
2: Jimmy Carter had this jovial, peanut farmer, good old boy image that he projected. The truth was quite the opposite. On the one hand, he would purposely make a show of carrying his own luggage to Air Force One or to a limousine. But then as soon as the cameras were gone, he would give it to others to carry. The truth was, Jimmy Carter instructed the Secret Service not to say hello to him in the morning on his way to the Oval Office. That's what the guy's character was really like. He treated agents like serfs. In one case, in my book, In the President's Secret Service, I quote an agent who drove Carter for over 3 years, and he said in that whole time, Carter never engaged in any conversation with him. The only communication was about driving directions. So unbelievable contrast between what the public was fed by Carter versus what this guy really was like.
1: Jimmy Carter, codenamed Deacon, was moody and distrustful.
2: When Carter would visit at Blair House after he became president, he would actually take down portraits of previous Republican presidents and replace them with portraits carrying his own luggage to Air Force One or to a limousine. But then as soon as the cameras were gone, he would give it to others to carry. The truth was, Jimmy Carter instructed the Secret Service not to say hello to him in the morning on his way to the Oval Office. That's what the guy's character was really like. He treated agents like serfs. In one case, in my book, In the President's Secret Service, I quote an agent who drove Carter for over 3 years, and he said in that whole time, Carter never engaged in any conversation with him. The only communication was about driving directions. So unbelievable contrast between what the public was fed by Carter versus what this guy really was like.
1: Jimmy Carter, codenamed Deacon, was moody and distrustful.
2: When Carter would visit at Blair House after he became president, he would actually take down portraits of previous Republican presidents and replace them with portraits of himself. That's what an egomaniac he was.
1: President Ronald Reagan was one of the most liked presidents by agents. The nation's 40th president treated Secret Service agents, the Air Force One crew, and the maids and butlers in the White House with respect and consideration.
2: President Reagan was very, very considerate of Secret Service agents. They loved him. Whenever he went into Air Force One, he would go into the cockpit and greet the pilot, as opposed to Jimmy Carter, who did that only once during his whole term. One day, Reagan came out of his home in Los Angeles, and he was carrying a pistol. And one of the agents said, "What's that for?" And he said, "Just in case you guys need some help."
1: Codenamed Rawhide, Reagan confided to one agent that on his first presidential trip to the Soviet Union in May 1988, he had carried a gun in his briefcase. But the warm feeling of the Secret Service didn't extend to Rainbow, the code name for Nancy Reagan. Agents described her as cold and demanding.
2: One day, a White House usher went in to see Nancy, and her dog started nipping at this usher. And the usher went like that. And Nancy said, "Don't you ever wag your finger at my dog."
1: At 2:35 p.m. on March 30th, 1981, John W. Hinckley Jr., 25, fired a .22 ROM RGI-4 revolver at Reagan as he left the Washington Hilton Hotel after giving a speech. Members of the public had been allowed to greet Reagan as he left the hotel. No one had been screened. By inserting himself into that crowd, Hinckley was within 20 feet of the president.
2: This is something that the Secret Service covered up, the fact that they bowed to this pressure from the White House, which they never should have done. But that was why Hinckley was able to almost kill Reagan.
1: Instinctively, Agent Timothy McCarthy hurled himself in front of Reagan and took a bullet in the right chest. It passed through his right lung and lacerated his liver.
0: Well, everyone yells, Mr. President, no matter who it is. They yell, so I look back at the president. He's going to that rope line. I have to be right next to him on the right side. But he kept coming towards me, so I went and looked back at the crowd, and I looked to the right. John Hinckley was to the left, almost by the wall. He pushed himself forward, and he fired six rounds in 1.4 seconds, and that was out of a revolver, not a semi-automatic pistol.
1: While Secret Service agents and uniformed division officers have been wounded or killed during protection duty, McCarthy is the only agent to have actually taken a bullet for the president by stepping into the line of fire.
0: And he hit Tom Delahanty, a District of Columbia policeman, in the back of the neck. Tom retired. As a result of that injury, Jim Brady, a fellow Illinoisan, was shot just about between the eyes, and his life was altered. And his life and his relationship with his family and his son at that time were altered forever. I was hit in the right chest.
1: Agent Jerry Parr was with Reagan in the limousine. He noticed blood coming from the president's mouth.
3: You want to go to hospital or back to the White House?
2: Well, as part of any trip, the Secret Service plots any emergency locations, hospitals, police stations, fire stations where they might go to hide. And so, of course, they had everything planned out, and they immediately brought Reagan to George Washington Hospital.
1: Going straight there probably saved his life.
2: Reagan was, you know, within minutes of dying, almost died in the hospital. Of course, that was all kept secret at the time.
1: At one point, Reagan opened his eyes to see his wife, Nancy. "Honey, I forgot to duck," he joked. Surgeons found a bullet that had punctured and collapsed a lung. It was lodged an inch from Reagan's heart. As a result of the Reagan incident, the Secret Service began using magnetometers to screen crowds at events. Similarly, the Secret Service learned lessons from the John F. Kennedy assassination. It doubled its complement of agents, computerized and increased its intelligence data, increased the number of agents assigned to advance in intelligence work, created counter-sniper teams, expanded its training functions, and improved liaison with other law enforcement.

0: bin Laden was dead.
1: George H.W. Bush, codenamed Timberwolf by the Secret Service, was considered a great man and all-around nice person by his Secret Service detail.
2: The Bush family were extremely thoughtful and considerate of agents. They would make it a point to be at the White House during Christmas so that the agents could be with their families during that time.
3: But I remember one Christmas Eve, I was working an afternoon, which is an evening shift, and I'm getting ready to go home. And Mrs. Bush calls, and she says, "Bobby, come into the kitchen." And so in the kitchen in their home in Houston, it's not very big, they had all

0: Says, take this home. And he said, you know, take anything else that you want. And that's how they were, just very giving.
1: Barbara Bush also was very, very considerate of Asians. She would actually offer to do their laundry when they were at Kennebunkport. One day, she noticed that an agent did not have a hat. It was very cold out. She told the agent to take Bush's hat, and the agent didn't want to, but Bush said, you better do what Barbara says, and he did take the hat.
2: Despite warnings from his detail, Bush had a habit of leaving the Oval Office through the door to the Rose Garden and greeting tourists lined up along the fence on Pennsylvania Avenue. After a story ran in the Washington Post about this, agents noticed a man in the crowd who exhibited all the characteristics of a possible assassin. It was summer, but he was wearing an overcoat. He looked disheveled. Everyone else was smiling, but he was not. Sure enough, when agents patted him down, they found he had a pistol on him and likely would have used it on the president. Bill Clinton, codenamed Eagle, was often 1 to 2 hours late for many meetings. Former Secret Service agent William Albrecht says for President Clinton, a scheduled time was a suggestion. Sometimes Clinton was late because he was playing a game of hearts with his staff. Other times he ignored his schedule because he wanted to chat with a janitor or hotel worker he happened to meet. He loved to talk with ordinary people.
1: In the case of the Clintons, Bill Clinton would schmooze with agents, but he also had what they called Clinton standard time, which meant that he was typically an hour or two late for everything. And that was a big problem with the Secret Service. Whereas Hillary was so nasty that to this day, she's still protected by the Secret Service as a wife of a former president, that she is considered the worst assignment in the Secret Service. Being assigned to Hillary is considered a form of punishment in the Secret Service. She'll just look for any reason to blow up at agents, even if they go over a bump in the road in a motorcade, she'll blow up at the agents. She will actually, when she was in the White House, say that she doesn't want agents to be in her line of sight, so that when she was going through a corridor at the White House, they would have to literally hide behind curtains or go into adjoining offices so that she would not see them. That is how pathological she was in terms of dissing the Secret Service. Hillary Clinton did not want police officers or military at her events. She just had a real hatred of people who are there to protect her. I mean, this is just unbelievable.

0: and Greg Kelly. Tune in tonight.
1: The President's Men, Tales from the Secret Service. The Secret Service was tested on September 11, 2001.
2: Well, the 9/11 was a big test for the Secret Service because they had to protect not only the people in the White House and get them into the basement, but also find Laura, who was over at the Capitol. Of course, she was being protected. They brought her into the basement of the Secret Service. In the case of Dick Cheney, they hustled him out of his office. He said, "What's going on? What's going on?" They just hauled him out.
1: After returning to Washington and landing at Andrews Air Force Base that fateful day, Bush rode on Marine One to the White House. During such national emergencies, the Secret Service works with the military to ensure continuity of government and coordinates protection of those in the line of succession to the presidency. When Barack Obama was inaugurated as America's 44th president, the Secret Service faced a rising threat matrix. Obama was America's first black president. Race problems continued to persist, and there was a growing concern that Obama could suffer the fate of other black leaders, including Dr. Martin Luther King, who was struck by an assassin's bullet in 1968. Just before and after Obama's inauguration, threats against him soared by 400% compared with threats against Bush. Most of the threats came from white supremacists and were racist in nature.
2: Obama and his wife Michelle treated agents, and still do, they still protect them, with respect and consideration. However, agents were dismayed to overhear Michelle urge Obama to side with blacks on a regular basis when there was a police shooting without knowing any of the facts.
1: The surprise election of Donald Trump was also a surprise to the Secret Service. Trump was greeted with immediate protest on election night. Activists descended on Trump Tower in Manhattan. Wherever Trump goes, political opponents dog him, raising new concerns for the Secret Service. A celebrity before he became president, Trump enjoys plunging into crowds and receiving adulation from his fans. Before his inauguration, friends urged Trump to remain in his limousine during the ride from the Capitol to the White House. He ignored the advice and twice emerged along with his family members. While previous presidents enjoyed the security of a weekend retreat at nearby Camp David, Trump prefers to golf in Virginia, New Jersey, and Florida, posing security questions. Trump vacations at his Florida retreat, Mar-a-Lago, a private club with 400 members located in tiny Palm Beach. The Secret Service has to rely on hundreds of local police and support personnel from the military and Coast Guard to fully secure what Trump calls the Winter White House.
2: Trump treats his agents with respect and consideration, and Melania does as well. I asked Trump, as we were at Mar-a-Lago overlooking the pool, how do you like being protected by the Secret Service? And he said, "It's great. You know, I'll have 20 agents all around me while I'm playing golf, and they're all looking in different directions. And if I miss a shot, they don't see it." Trump has a habit of canvassing anybody he sees when he's going to make a decision. And he does that with the Secret Service. So no matter what the issue is, no matter how big, no matter how small, he will ask agents, what do they think about this decision? And it's a way of communicating with the so-called common man to get their opinion, as opposed to just White House aides who may or may not give their real view.
1: Since its inception, the Secret Service has played a major role in ensuring that America's leaders remain safe. No one knows how many assassination attempts have been prevented by the brave agents who stand on constant guard. But what we do know is, if the jackal targets the president, the men and women of the Secret Service are ready to give their lives to protect the leader of the free world.
3: America is booming, America is thriving, and America is winning. because we are finally putting America first.
4: I mentioned food stamps, and that guy who's seriously overweight went crazy. He went crazy.
5: I think for me, it's like a part of my job description to handle this crap.
6: Hello, everyone, and welcome to a new episode of Stand Up Trump, making America fun again. Donald J. Trump took many by surprise with his announcement to run for president.
3: I will totally accept the results of this great and historic presidential election if I win.
6: But who in the halls of power thought he would go on to shock the world and win the election?
7: Well, tonight I believe that the Democrats will come out in a stronger position. We will, of course, retain the White House with the election of Hillary Clinton.
6: During the campaign, Donald Trump waged war on his adversaries, and against all odds, he won a victory very few predicted.
8: Right now, with the way things are, if I had to bet, I think it's a landslide for Hillary.
9: Really?
8: No question about it.
10: Wrong.
11: Not only does Florida fall to Hillary Clinton, but this election overall, we could be talking landslide.
12: Most analysts are saying that Hillary Clinton's going to win in a landslide.
13: Hillary Clinton today is more likely to win in a landslide.
14: Probably electoral landslide.
15: Your prediction would be blowout.
16: I would say a landslide.
17: He's going to lose by a landslide.
16: Now, having said all this, why aren't I 50 points ahead, you might ask?
18: Hillary, is that you?
19: How's it looking right now, Jojo?
20: Trump leading 129
16: what?
20: To 97.
16: No, it's way early.
19: Don't depress the audience
20: exactly.
19: So early in the evening.
21: When the votes are counted, we project that Donald Trump will win in Kentucky as well.
22: Donald Trump will take Ohio.
21: Donald Trump is the apparent winner in Florida.
23: Donald Trump has won the state of Wisconsin.
6: Nearly everyone got it wrong, including the big media, who pushed Hillary Clinton. And they were not happy about President Donald J. Trump.
24: If this morning you finally woke up from a coma, well, you might want to go back.
25: The most stunning upset in political history.
26: It's Trump.
27: Donald Trump will be the next president of the United States.
28: Donald J. Trump is now president of the United States. President.
29: You're awake, by the way. You're not having a terrible, terrible dream. Also, you're not dead and you haven't gone to hell.
30: This is a different earth today than it was 24 hours ago. It's a different place. It just is different.
31: The woman who President Obama called the most qualified person ever to run for the White House couldn't break through.
32: Everybody's like, what's he gonna? Oh my God. Dude, I have to say, though, him winning is the most astounding thing I've ever seen.
33: It was a surprise.
32: Surprise. Dude, like, you're talking like Lake Placid, the Olympics, when we beat the Russian, buries that. Kirk Gibson's home run is a joke.
33: Right.
32: The Giants beating the undefeated Patriots, that's all a joke. Dude, the star of a reality show is going to run the country. The guy who decided if Bret Michaels or Cyndi Lauper would make a better CEO for a company that doesn't exist. Stuff. It's unbelievable.
34: Donnie Deutsch, I bet you would give up your supply of HGH for a week if last night hadn't have turned out the way it did.
35: Would you do that?
36: I would give up a lot. Look, this election was always about fear. Fear of the status quo.
34: Right.
36: And fear of the kind of temperamentally unknown. And the fear of the status quo won.
37: Donald Trump built a wall. Donald Trump for us all.
38: By the way, what a nice picture that is. Look at that. I'd love to watch that guy speak. Oh, boy. Let's see. I try like hell to hide that bald spot, folks. I work harder. Doesn't look bad. Hey, we're hanging in. We're hanging in.
39: It's amazing. That's our president.
6: Never were so many polls so wrong. But for Donald J. Trump, the results were never in doubt.
3: We're going to win. We're going to win so big. Thank you very much, everybody.
6: Establishment types implored President-elect Trump to change his revolutionary campaign style. They didn't want Bullworth anymore.
40: Senator Bullworth, the news today requires us to ask you about the sudden change in your campaign style.
41: Come on.
40: Could you explain it?
41: Why are you here?
42: Let's admit it. You're here because you're making a bundle, right?
40: I beg your pardon?
0: Oh, you mean you're not here because you're getting paid a bundle of money. Come on, come on. We got three pretty rich guys here getting paid by some really rich guys to ask a couple of other rich guys questions about their campaign. But our campaigns are financed by the same guys that pay you guys your money. So I could tell you stories about getting money from these guys that would pin your ears back.
6: But President Trump had no intention of changing what he knew Americans had been yearning for. A fresh, honest, and sometimes unpredictable voice.
1: I'm not saying be Mr. PC. I'm not saying be Captain Gentility and let everybody beat you up. But the idea of returning a blow every time you receive one, you know that doesn't work in any high-level situation.
2: Well, I'm a believer. Perhaps you're not. Maybe that's why your show isn't doing as well as it should.
4: You know who's moving to Mexico? Who likes Oreos? Does anybody like Oreos? We all do, right? Nabisco is leaving Chicago, and they're moving a big plant to Mexico. I don't like Oreos anymore, okay?
5: Fans, they really love... We have an unbelievable bond. We have an unbelievable
7: relationship. You retweet some of those. It's not just the fans.
5: Yeah, but not the more nasty ones. You would be amazed at the ones I don't retweet.
7: Bimbo?
5: Well, there was a retweet, yeah. Did I say that?
7: Many times.
5: Ooh, okay. Excuse me. Over your life, Megan, you've been called a lot worse. Is that right? Wouldn't you say?
8: Some big news here, Megan. Huge news, actually. The AP now projecting that Donald Trump has won the state of Pennsylvania.
9: That is the race, frankly. There is no path forward for Hillary Clinton.
10: And there goes her blue wall.
11: Donald Trump will be the 45th president of the United States.
12: Sorry to keep you waiting. Complicated business.
19: So, I need a drink.

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2: Now back to Stand Up Trump, making America fun again.
3: What kind of a hit would it take to get your attention where you would maybe need a drink? Where somebody came in and said, Don, we got some bad news. Woo! That's 7-Eleven in Akron. Well, what?
4: Hopefully, David, I wouldn't be in a position where I'd have to take that kind of...
3: I know. We're just pretending.
4: I just want to tell you that...
3: You act like you're running for something.
4: No.
2: As Donald J. Trump began his presidency, it soon became clear this was going to be very different than any administration in history.
5: We got it done. We're good at getting things approved. And the landmark VA accountability law to ensure that anyone who mistreats our veterans can be immediately held accountable. You're fired. Get out.
6: Very importantly, I'm hereby directing the Department of Defense and Pentagon to immediately begin the process necessary to establish a Space Force as the sixth branch of the armed forces. That's a big statement. We are going to have the Air Force, and we are going to have the Space Force.
7: The president said he wants to create a new branch of the military that would patrol outer space. And get this, he wants to call it the Space Force. I'm not joking.
8: Why do we need the Space Force? What don't we understand about it? Because you say you're on board.
9: Well, I just because it came out of Trump's mouth doesn't require that it then be a crazy thing.
10: What is next for you?
7: Well,
10: Space Force?
2: Donald J. Trump, a billionaire businessman and television star, could have enjoyed the remainder of his life in luxury, traveling the world in his private 757 and enjoying time with his family and stunning wife, Melania.
6: A lot of people have said, why do you do this? Why? I do it because I want to make America great again. It's so much more important.
2: Donald Trump chose to use his talents to fight for the country he loves, rebuilding our military, the economy, and putting the citizens of America first again.
6: You will be so proud of your president. You'll be so proud. Again, it's my honor. It was an amazing evening. It's been an amazing two-year period. And I love this country.
2: And it's paid off, as President Trump would say, big time.
11: All right, let's take an inventory. Unemployment non-existent? Check. GDP soaring? Check. Trade imbalance addressed? Check. Nuclear threat reduced? Check. Terror seems at bay? Check. Things are looking up.
2: Most Americans have had enough of the big media and delight when President Trump pushes back on what he calls the fake news.
6: And I want you all to know that we are fighting the fake news. It's fake, phony, fake. A few days ago, I called the fake news the enemy of the people, and they are. They are the enemy of the people. 75% of those people are downright dishonest. Downright dishonest. They're fake.
12: Well, fake news has always been embedded in our culture. It just wasn't called that. The supermarket racks gave popular rise to blatantly fake news, with front page images of aliens impregnating unsuspecting, usually large-breasted earthling women.
13: Obviously, we're all caught up in this sort of daily Trump fest. I mean, every single newspaper, every radio station, every bit of social media.
14: You got to make money, too.
13: Well, it's dissecting.
14: You got bills to pay, man. You got electric bills. You got food. You know, this guy is, he's giving you all cash. The cash flow in the Trump era for these TV stations.
2: Since day one of his presidency, there's been a constant barrage of what some experts call Trump derangement syndrome.
15: If you vote for Trump, then you, the voter, you, not Donald Trump, are standing at the border like Nazis.
16: He is your president!
17: There's something in the air right now with Trump
0: that was like the 30s in Germany.
16: And Hitler said, we've got to clamp down and we've got to ban these parties. And he consolidated power during a time when people were afraid. That's what I'm worried about, that whatever happens under Trump, whatever national emergency, a real emergency may happen, that we not allow him to take away our democratic rights.
17: Oh, no. Oh, we should film it.
18: You said recently via tweet that Trump and his family have done more damage to America than bin Laden and ISIS combined.
16: Yes.
18: Do you believe that?
19: The president said he was proud that others were imitating, other leaders were imitating his claims of fake news and the press is the enemy of the people.
20: Why is this so important? Why is this so disturbing for me? Why am I, frankly, seething with anger?
21: Full-blown Trump derangement syndrome?
2: President Trump seems to always be one step ahead of the fake news, and when they attack, he hits back twice as hard.
22: The White House has just revoked CNN's chief White House correspondent's credentials, press credentials, after his despicable behavior at today's news conference.
23: That's not an invasion.
24: Honestly, I think you should let me run the country. You run CNN. All right. And if you did it well, your ratings would be much better.
16: Let me ask, if I may ask one other question. Mr. President, if I may ask one other question, are you worried?
24: That's enough. That's enough.
16: Mr. President, I was going to ask one of the other folks.
24: That's enough.
16: Pardon me, ma'am. Mr. President.
24: That's enough.
16: Mr. President, I had one other question, if I may ask. On the Russia investigation, are you concerned that you may have?
24: I'm not concerned about anything with the Russian investigation because it's a hoax.
16: Are you?
24: That's enough. Put down the mic,
16: Mr. President. Are you worried about indictments coming down in this investigation? Mr. President,
24: I'll tell you what. CNN should be ashamed of itself having you working for them. You are a rude, terrible person. You shouldn't be working for CNN.
25: He is a very sick puppy.
24: You shouldn't treat people that way. Go ahead.
17: In Jim's defense, I've traveled with him and watched him. He's a diligent reporter who busts his
24: butt. Well, I'm not
17: like
24: a big fan of yours either, so
17: I understand.
24: To be honest.
17: So let me ask you a question if I can. You repeatedly
24: You are the best.
17: Mr. President, you repeatedly, over the course
24: of... Okay, just sit down, please. Well, when you report fake news, when you report fake news, which CNN does a lot, you are the enemy of the people. Go ahead.
26: We will be talking about it.
27: And what about, Mr. President, what about Michael Cohen? Are you considering...
26: Right, thank you very much. Stupid question. Go ahead. Any other... anybody else, please?
2: Donald Trump loves a counterpunch, and when he does, he leaves his critics with nothing to talk about except him, which makes him ever so pleased.
28: You can hear there is a chorus of boos and other chants from this Trump crowd here in Tampa, Florida. They're saying things like CNN sucks, go home, and fake news.
2: Americans have been waiting a long time for a president who lets them know they really matter.
29: They just love what we're doing. We're going to take the country back. We're going to make it great again.
24: You're the great people. You're the great people. You work hard, you pay your taxes, you do all these things, and you were forgotten. They forgot about you. And you're the smartest people. You're the smartest people. You know, when they talk about the elite. The elite. Do you ever see the elite? They're not elite. You're the elite. You are the elite.
2: Donald Trump actually does what he says he's going to do. And he's had his most incredible success with his biggest promise, making America great again.
24: It's going to be a beautiful thing. Every single American will have the opportunity to realize his or her fullest potential. The forgotten men and women of our country will be forgotten no longer.

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1: You're watching Stand Up Trump, making America fun again.
2: Our whole nation is indeed indebted to Justice Scalia for his lifetime of noble and truly incredible service. Joining us for this ceremony is his wife, Maureen, who's become a great friend of my family, myself, and their 9 children, Anne, Jean, John, Catherine, Mary Claire, Paul, Matthew, Christopher, and Meg. You were very busy. Wow. Wow. I always knew I liked him.
1: Donald J. Trump redefined what it means to be a presidential candidate. America is experiencing a renaissance of peace and prosperity.
3: Do you deserve the Nobel Prize, do you think?
4: Everyone thinks so, but I would never say it.
1: But you would never know it. Listening to Hollywood, the fake news, and the talking heads, they all seem like they want to destroy this president.
4: You know what I want to do? I want to get it finished. The prize I want is victory for the world.
5: Victory for the world? He doesn't sound like a Nobel laureate. He sounds like a movie president fighting an alien invasion.
6: I want victory for the world against the space bugs.
7: I would like a pollster to test this question. How many people in the Republican Party think that it would be okay for Donald Trump to dissolve their own grandparents? I'm virtually certain that if it was a Donald Trump-related question, you'd get like 10% that would be like, Donald Trump has the power to do whatever he wants, including kill my parents.
8: A recession is a survivable event. What Trump is doing to this country is not.
1: But President Trump knows how to strike back.
9: Jimmy Fallon apologized. He apologized for humanizing me. Can you, the poor guy, because now he's going to lose all of us. You know, now he's going to lose all of us. If somebody would open a talk show at night, because the guy on CBS is what a low life. What a low life. I mean, honestly, are these people funny?
10: When I won, I said, the good thing is now the press finally gets it. Now they'll finally treat me fairly. They got worse. They're worse now than ever. They're loco.
1: The master marketer who turned buildings, planes, vodka, wine, steaks, ties, and reality TV shows into literal gold with his branding knows how to use the technique against his political foes.
9: Dianne Feinstein, did you leak? Remember her answer. Did you leak the document? What? No. I didn't leak. Wait 1 minute. Did we leak? No, we didn't leak.
1: Donald Trump names them and labels them, dispatching them to the public doghouse.
9: I'm on Meet the Press, a show now headed by Sleepy Eyes Chuck Todd. He's a sleeping son of a bitch, I'll tell you.
10: Da-Nang Dick. He's a Da-Nang Dick. That's Blumenthal. He talked about when I was in Da-Nang province in Vietnam, and I was fighting up the hill and men are going left and right of me. They're dying. He's a fraud. He never was in Vietnam. Sleepy Joe Biden. Remember he challenged me to a fight? Pocahontas. I've got more Indian blood in me than Pocahontas, and I have none.
9: Chuck Schumer, or sometimes referred to as Crying Chuck Schumer, right?
10: Crooked Hillary. Crooked Hillary, fuck.
11: I don't respond to Donald Trump and his string of insults.
10: She's been crooked from the beginning.
11: He can say whatever he wants to say about me.
10: Crooked Hillary Clinton.
12: Donald Trump has a lot of nicknames for people like Crooked Hillary, Rocket Man. Do you have a nickname for him?
13: Poop Face.
1: Even within the Trump administration, it can be pretty fun to watch the roller coaster rides starring his own cast of characters.
14: Marosa, what's going on? I just saw in the news that you're thinking about leaving. What happened?
15: General Kelly came to me and said that you guys wanted me to leave.
14: I don't love you leaving at all.
11: The president tweeted this morning once again, the 8th time, about Omarosa, this time calling her a dog.
15: Here's what Trump had to say about Bannon. The Mercer family recently dumped the leaker known as Sloppy Steve Bannon. Smart.
1: People want Donald Trump to continue being real just like them and keep winning. And we have a funny feeling he will do just that.
16: You now have a president who is standing up proudly for America.
1: Thank you for enjoying this episode of Stand Up Trump, Making America Fun Again. And thank you, President Trump.
2: Thank you. God bless you. And God bless America. In order to make America great and glorious again, I am tonight announcing my candidacy for President of the United States.
10: I will fight for you with every breath in my body, and I will never, ever let you down.
2: All the while Harris and Biden sit in the White House and try and figure out who's dumber.
10: Go home to your mom.
16: Let me see it again. Who voted? Then what the hell am I doing here tonight? Goodbye, everyone.
17: Who is in the building but former President Donald Trump, escorted by UFC President CEO Dana White?
1: In a world divided by political chaos, one man refuses to fade away.
17: Former leader of these United States of America.
18: I don't know what he said at the end of that sentence. I don't think he knows what he said either.
19: It's very simple to answer.
20: That's why I asked it.
19: It's very simple to... You're a nasty person, I'll tell you.
10: She doesn't work at McDonald's. She said she worked at McDonald's, right? There's only one problem. She didn't work at McDonald's. She's a liar. Liar.
2: If we don't have a sense of humor with what's happening to our country, we're really screwed.
1: Hello and welcome, everyone, to a new episode of Stand Up Trump. Making America Fun Again, the comeback. Donald J. Trump, the 45th president of the United States, returned for a new battle to become our nation's 47th commander-in-chief. As the biggest comeback in political history unfolded on the national stage, Donald J. Trump vowed once more to make America great again. But in the shadows of Washington, D.C., a storm was brewing. The pundits and ruling class called him a loser and an illegitimate president, whose time in office should be stricken from the pages of history. Could Trump defy the odds once again?
21: These are the kind of guys you like to smack in the ass.
7: Do you think Donald Trump is a fascist?
15: Yes, I do. Yes, I do.
2: That's the real threat to democracy, stupid people.
22: Liberals are so stupid the way that they handle Trump.
7: What do you mean?
22: You should shut up. He wrote The Twist, and then that was it. He was on the casino circuit, and then you idiot liberals wrote him Twist again when you indicted him. And now he's a martyr.
7: And now
22: he's coming back, Jimmy.
7: The peppermint twist.
22: He's
7: back.
22: Coming back.
2: And together we will make America powerful again. We will make America wealthy again. We will make America strong again. We will make America proud again. We will make America safe again. And we will make America great again. Thank you, New Hampshire. Go out and vote. God bless you. God bless you.
1: Donald J. Trump, the man who once shook the very foundations of Washington, made a triumphant return to the national stage. No one in history has battled his opponents, the courts, the mainstream media, and even attacks of violence quite like former President Trump. He's been hit with lawsuits, investigations, indictments, raids, lies, and attacks from the press, but he just keeps coming back, louder and stronger.
10: I've been indicted more than Alphonse Capone.
1: After nearly 4 years away from the Oval Office, Trump is back. Older, brasher, and ready to take on his rivals. And you know what that means? More rallies, more nicknames, and more fun.
10: This is a very rambunctious crowd. Go home to mom.
2: Nikki Haley, I know her well.
10: The guy's screaming, bird brain.
2: You know, he goes to the beach because one of his consultants thinks he looks good in a bathing suit, you know? Why would we want to embarrass Gavin Newsom?
16: Who the hell ever thought we'd be voting for a communist for president?
0: Please don't allow our soldiers to walk around wearing red high-heeled shoes.
10: There's a guy I want in the foxhole with me.
2: No tax for the seniors. Do we have any seniors here?
10: I hate to admit it. I'm a senior.
2: They'll say he's got a conflict of interest. He's giving this to himself. Bing, bing, bing. Missile launch, bing, boom.
16: Who likes Sleepy Joe?
10: And I came out totally in favor of IVF. That's fertilization for the men in the audience.
16: He's almost as crazy as Nancy Pelosi. She's nuts.
2: No, Christie's, he's eating right now. He can't be bothered.
10: Isn't this better than reading off a frickin' teleprompter? What?
2: You ever hear of Pancho Villa with that thing and the bullets going across?
10: He was only a good vice president because he understood how to kiss Barack Obama's
16: Who likes Crooked Joe?
10: Oh, here's another one. Go home to mom. Go home to mama. And your mother is voting for Trump.
1: Remember fake news? Well, it's alive and well, but even liberal audiences are now catching on.
5: I know you guys are objective over there, that you just report the news as it is.
3: Oh, I know. CNN makes it. I know.
20: Was that supposed to be a laugh line?
3: It wasn't supposed to be, but I guess it is.
1: Donald J. Trump found himself facing an opponent who appears nearly unstoppable, standing tall despite every obstacle. America set its sights on the rematch for the White House between Donald Trump and Joe Biden. Or was it?
23: I asked all members of Congress and Homeland Security Secretary. I'm not sure they're going to show what.
24: Medical,

0: is there for you.
1: Welcome back to Stand Up Trump, Making America Fun Again, the comeback.
2: I got hairy legs. Let me start off with two words. Made in America. Now I want to hand it over to the president of Ukraine, who has as much courage as he has determination. Ladies and gentlemen, President Putin.
3: Thank you so much.
4: I don't find that confusing.
2: Groundbreaking Asian Americans like Vera Wang and Joan Shingang, I'm going to pronounce her, Shanga Kawawa.
5: Sorry.
4: Go ahead.
5: No, I probably best I don't.
2: But I don't know about you, but I'm going to go to bed.
1: It was obvious that President Biden was struggling, as anyone could observe. But you would never know it, listening to liberals in the mainstream media. They would ask you not to believe what you could see with your own eyes.
6: The president's very sharp.
7: I think he's better than he's ever been.
8: Incredibly sharp, incredibly probing, incredible command.
2: Of Putin's kleptocracy. And the guys who are the kleptocracies.
7: Best Biden ever.
2: I wouldn't have picked Vice President Trump to be vice president, but I think she was not qualified to be president.
9: Now, please welcome the 46th president of the United States, Joe Biden.
1: As the nation held its breath, the stage was set for the most anticipated face-off of the 2024 election.
2: Making sure that we're able to make every single solitary person eligible for what I've been able to do with dealing with everything we have to do with, look, if we finally beat Medicare.
9: Thank you, President Biden. President Trump?
10: Was right. He did beat Medicare. He beat it to death. People that are from mental institutions, insane asylum, terrorists. We have the largest number of terrorists coming into our country right now. All terrorists, all over the world. No general got fired for the most embarrassing moment in the history of our country, Afghanistan. I've never seen anybody lie like this guy. He lies. I've never seen it. He could look you in the face.
2: Kareem, I got my handicap, which when I was vice president, down to a 6. By the way,
10: that's the biggest lie, that he's a 6 handicap of all.
2: I was an 8 handicap.
10: Yeah.
2: 8.
10: Never.
2: But I have, you know how many? I've
10: seen your swing. I know your swing.
2: And I'm going to continue to move until we get the total ban on the total initiative relative to what we're going to do with more Border Patrol and more asylum officers.
9: President Trump?
10: I really don't know what he said at the end of that sentence. I don't think he knows what he said either.
1: Despite mounting pressure from his fellow Democrats, President Biden made it clear he had no intention of stepping aside and was determined not to go without a fight.
11: He'll have a press conference, a big boy press conference, his big boy press conference, a big boy press conference.
12: I guess a big boy press conference, yes, is what we're calling it.
13: Oh my God, stop saying big boy press conference.
1: President Trump seemed to be cruising to a landslide victory. But just as the dust settled, an ominous threat loomed on the horizon, catching everyone off guard. In Butler, Pennsylvania, a sinister twist awaited. On July 13th, 2024, on a cool evening in Butler, Pennsylvania, Donald Trump arrived to deliver a speech.
14: This is a big crowd. This is a big, big, beautiful crowd.
1: Unbeknownst to anyone, the event would take a dark turn. What began as a routine campaign stop suddenly turned into a tragic and chaotic scene.
14: If you want to really see something that said, take a look at what happened.
1: It was a close call, with some saying it could only be divine intervention. But Donald Trump managed to make it epic.
14: I love that chart. I sleep with that chart every night. I kiss it. I love it. Because that chart saved my life. I looked to the right. Bing.
0: Missed it by that much.
15: If they had told you that the shooter was there, would you have tried to take him out with your three wood?
16: I think so.
15: Yeah.
17: There you go.
18: On a personal note, it's, you know, I mean, seeing Donald Trump get up after getting shot in the face and pump his fist in the air with the American flag is one of the most badass things I've ever seen in my life.
14: Lee, thank you very much. Really.
1: Just a few months later, Donald Trump was back in Butler, Pennsylvania, this time with a very rich friend.
14: As I was saying,
19: we had one president who couldn't climb a flight of stairs, and another who was fist pumping after getting shot. Fight, fight, fight!
20: Is he your favorite African American?
21: Yeah. He's a piece of work, I'll tell you.
1: With his approval ratings now skyrocketing, Donald Trump began to pick up momentum in the race for the White House against Joe Biden.
22: All of us on the tours and everything, we all want Daddy Trump back.
23: Well, guess what? They're trying to push me out of the race.
24: No!
23: Well, let me say this as clear as I can. I'm staying in the race. Yeah!
1: In only a matter of days, the 2024 election would take yet another crazy turn.
25: They said, we'll do it the nice way, or we'll do it the hard way.
26: So I've decided the best way forward is to pass the torch to a new generation.
1: With only a few months to go before the election, voters in both parties were left wondering, what could be next?
27: No.

0: tapping into Newsmax for the real news they can trust.
1: You're watching Stand Up Trump, Making America Fun Again, the comeback.
2: Joe Biden became mentally impaired. Kamala was born that way.
3: What do you want to know?
4: Excuse my language.
2: That is the laugh of a crazy person.
5: I grew up understanding the children of the community are the children of the community.
1: Oh. Kamala Harris emerged as the Democrat nominee, despite not a single vote being cast for her, and raising questions about her qualifications.
6: Do not trust Kamala Harris. She only became attorney general because she was a mistress to the married San Francisco mayor, Willie Brown.
7: She's nothing but a prostitute.
6: Put in on fake urban accents.
8: You better thank a union member for vacation time.
6: Kamala, how stupid do you think we are?
9: You think you just fell out of a coconut tree?
2: You saw Kamala at the convention when she got up? Thank you, thank you. Thank you, thank you, thank you.
10: Thank you, thank you, thank you, thank you, thank you, thank you, thank you.
1: President Trump quickly agreed to a second debate, this time with a brand new opponent.
2: Comrade Kamala Harris. This is a radical left liberal. Will end up being Venezuela on steroids. She was big on defund the police. In Minnesota, she went out. Wait a minute. I'm talking now. If you don't mind, please. Does that sound familiar? She wants to confiscate your guns, and she will never allow fracking in Pennsylvania. In Springfield, they're eating the dogs, the people that came in. They're eating the cats. They're eating the pets of the people that live there.
1: Trump now faced an adversary with speaking skills and presence that rivaled those of his former opponent, or not.
11: You watched the debate! You watched the debate! You saw that!
2: They know Kamala. They know Kambabla.
6: And you can talk about if you're the wokest or woker, but just stay more woke than less woke.
12: Yeah. We just need to move past the failed policies that we have proven don't work.
13: That is called Bidenomics.
1: Seeking to intensify their efforts against

0: against Kamala Harris, the Trump campaign kicked it into high gear and poured it on in the last days before November 5th.
1: She said she worked at McDonald's, right?
2: Former President Donald Trump visiting a Bucks County McDonald's.
3: From the drive-thru window, Donald Trump waved, and the crowd of several thousand outside cheered.
4: That's the compliments.
1: It was a big part of her resume that she worked at McDonald's, how tough a job it was. She specifically worked at the French fry.
5: I've now worked for 15 minutes more than Kamala.
1: There's only one problem. She didn't work at McDonald's. She's a liar.
0: It was actually pretty easy to contrast Kamala's political record and her positions on key issues, although she did provide quite a moving target.
1: It's called no tax on tips. No tax on tips.
6: And eliminate taxes on tips.
1: So all of a sudden, out of the blue, she comes out. That was months ago I said that.
0: And bless his heart, Joe Biden was not much help.
7: The only garbage I see floating out there is his supporters.
8: One of my people came in and said, sir, would you like to drive a garbage truck?
1: Nobody gets along better with Puerto Rico and the Puerto Rican people than me. They love me and I love them.
8: And I come into the arena and I say, where's my jacket? They said, it would be unbelievable if you could wear it on stage. I said, and I said, no way. I got 25,000 people standing outside. I got all these people here. There's no way I'm wearing it on stage. They said, oh, okay, sir. I said, get me my jacket. But if you did, you know, it actually makes you look thinner. I said, and they got me. I said, I want to wear it on stage. I didn't like Biden very much, and now I like him quite a bit.
1: Because everything about Kamala Harris rollout, it's phony and it's fake. Did you see when President Obama and Michelle called? Did you see? Hello? Hello? Yes. Yes. Who is this? Oh, this is Michelle and Barack. Oh, oh. So surprised to hear. They got four cameras in front. Oh, I'm so surprised. It's on speakerphone. Listen, we just want to congratulate you on destroying Joe Biden. I mean, on winning the...
0: Nearly all the pollsters and pundits claimed it was going to be a tight race with a razor-thin margin for Kamala Harris or Donald Trump, whoever won. It was all going to come down to seven swing states, with the candidate who wins Pennsylvania winning it all.
8: There's a group called White Dudes for Harris. Have you seen this? White Dudes for Harris. Anybody know? Are some of you here? White Dudes for Harris. Doesn't sound like it. But I'm not worried about them at all because their wives and their wives' lovers are all voting for me.
0: Despite many political analysts and media outlets anticipating a closely contested race, what actually happened defied all expectations.
1: I want to thank the American people for the extraordinary honor of being elected your 47th president and your 45th president.
0: It was Donald Trump prevailing in a 312-226 electoral landslide. The biggest margin of victory since Ronald Reagan swept 49 of 50 states in 1984. It left Democrats and their media allies wondering, what went wrong?
9: You know what? You know what? Come here. Come here!
10: Welcome to the resistance.
0: While Democrats may dominate the media, Hollywood, and academia, President Trump has the support of everyday Americans, and there are a lot of them. Thank you for enjoying this episode of Stand Up Trump, Making America Fun Again, The Comeback. And thank you, President Trump,

Good morning and welcome to Wake Up America Early. It is Monday, August 17th. I'm Alex Kramer. And right now you're taking a live look at Fort Lauderdale. The lights are just now coming on. High in the mid-90s today. No shock there down in Florida. All right, here's some of the stories we're tracking for you this morning. Well, the head of U.S. Central Command is now acknowledging the mental health challenges facing service members aboard the USS Abraham Lincoln. Now, this coming after a visit to the aircraft carrier, which has been operating under the pressure of sustained military operations. We'll have more on that coming up. Plus, the clock has run out on an initial framework between the U.S. and Iran. So the agreement signed back in June included a 60-day window for peace talks with the goal of moving the two sides towards an end to the war. That deadline closed today. And so far, there are no concrete plans announced to bring the fighting to an end. Meanwhile, Jared Kushner is expected to meet with Israeli Prime Minister Benjamin Netanyahu today. The meeting coming as mediators try to revive President Trump's Gaza peace initiative, an effort that is facing significant obstacles after being rejected by Israel. And voters in Florida will head to the polls tomorrow for the state's primary election. There are key races on the ballot with voters deciding which candidates will move forward to the general election in November. We'll have a closer look at what voters need to know, including the races to watch and what's at stake shortly. Wake America Early starts right now.

0: right, let's begin with this. So the memorandum of understanding between Iran and the U.S. expires today. And with no new agreement in sight, the question now is whether or not we're heading towards an escalation. So joining us right now with the very latest in the region is Newsmax Middle East correspondent Jody Cohen. Jody, good morning.
1: Good morning, Alex. So the MOU with Iran expires today. According to reports, Iran used the 60-day agreement to prepare for a wider war. And today, the Kurdish regional government in Iraq say their prime minister's office was attacked by Iranian drones. Meanwhile, Iranian state media reports that the Iranian army is offering a $30,000 bounty for killing or capturing American soldiers, with military chief Amir Hatami saying that would be doubled if carried out by what he called courageous Iranian women. At the same time, there is concern that Iran's proxy Hamas is using the Gaza plan to buy time and rebuild. U.S. envoy Jared Kushner is in Israel today meeting with Prime Minister Netanyahu to discuss next steps. Kushner is said to have met yesterday with Hamas's new leader, Khalil al-Khaya, urging the group to disarm and hand over power peacefully to a new Palestinian technocratic committee. Hamas says it urged the Board of Peace to compel Israel to accept the board's new Gaza plan. Remember, Prime Minister Netanyahu has rejected it, warning it would require Israeli forces to withdraw before Hamas begins disarming. Netanyahu continues to back President Trump's original plan, which requires Hamas to disarm first. Now, Kushner's visit to the region comes as Israel is responding to weekend attacks on its troops by Hamas and Hezbollah. Defense Minister Katz has vowed to settle all scores on all fronts, while American Ambassador to Israel Mike Huckabee described Iran's proxies as pure evil for putting civilian lives at risk. Back to you.
0: Jody, of course, with that MOU expiring today, and then now we're hearing reports that Iran has just really been preparing for war. From what you were hearing on the ground there in Tel Aviv, does this kind of signal that an escalation is almost inevitable at this point?
1: So reports suggest that the feeling in Iran is that the main war has not yet actually begun and that Iran, as you said, has used this 60-day MOU to prepare for a wider war. But President Trump has indicated that his preference is to take economic measures as opposed to military ones. And Treasury Secretary Scott Bessent said that the U.S. is going to be applying measures never seen before on Iran this week. But President Trump also has repeatedly said that the military option is still an option if necessary. So we'll have to wait and see what these economic measures are. And the reaction to those.
0: Yeah, and Jody, specifically in regards to Israel, what is Israel's concern with the Board of Peace's new Gaza plan, which Hamas, you know, they've said they have accepted?
1: So, I mean, it's not just Netanyahu and the government. Other militia and groups in Gaza have said that they don't believe that Hamas is going to disarm. But what Netanyahu specifically has said is that he backs President Trump's 20-point peace plan for Gaza, which would see Hamas disarm and Gaza demilitarized before Israel withdraws its troops. But he suggested that he won't do that the other way around and that the new Gaza plan from the Board of Peace would see Israeli forces pull back before Hamas starts to disarm. And he suggested that that's not going to happen.
0: All right. Jody Cohen live in Tel Aviv for us this morning. All right. Let's head back stateside now as we'll have more on the war with Iran a little bit later in the program. But first,
2: progressives have always been about advancing things that are good for Americans, things like universal health care, universal child care, bringing down costs, making life affordable so that families can thrive, not just barely survive.
0: Okay, so Washington Democrat Congresswoman Pramila Jayapal trying to just gaslight voters into supporting far-left Democrats who want to abolish police, prisons, borders. But are the voters actually falling for any of this? So joining us now for more on this is White House and Washington reporter for Politico, Daniel Lipman. Daniel, nice to see you this Monday morning.
3: Good morning.
0: From everything you're hearing, will the gaslighting work or is it working?
4: Well, there's a lot of issues where Democrats actually have an advantage that has grown in the last couple of years that Trump has been in office. Even immigration, Trump is underwater on that issue with many voters. I think that he went too far with the economy. They think he's too focused on building his ballroom and transforming Washington with his arch and all of that. And less focused on everyday Americans and their costs. And so that doesn't mean that every American agrees with the solutions Democrats are offering. And there's a lot of things that the federal government can't do. And so it's not like if Democrats take the majority in Congress in November, that means that they will keep that advantage. Because in a capitalist society, the government really can't do that much to change the course of the economy. And so that's going to be an uphill battle that Democrats will face next year as well.
0: Well, instead of capitalism, let's talk a little socialism. So we are certainly seeing the rise of this, you know, so-called democratic socialism kind of really across the country. And unfortunately, you know, Florida could actually be next. That is, if Oliver Larkin is elected into Congress. What are you really watching here, especially in Florida?
4: Yeah, the Florida primaries are going to be interesting. Whether DSA and Democratic Socialists have a reach into states that are not just blue states. So it's been noteworthy that they have done well in places like New Jersey and New York. But if they are able to go into more conservative and red states, that will show that Democrats' ideologies can pierce their primary electorate in those states as well. But of course, then it raises concerns about electability. And there's a lot of Democrats who think that DSA candidates should kind of be penned in to states where they can't do any harm. In Florida, I'm also watching Corey Mills, a Republican congressman who's faced a lot of controversies and scandals, and also how well Byron Donalds does, who's Trump's choice for a statewide office.
0: Just kind of as a bit of an aside, Daniel, I'm curious, is this really the true Floridians, you know, maybe born and raised in Florida, who would vote for the DSA? Or is this people, let's say, from New York, New Jersey, California, have been moving to Florida in waves, bringing in their ideologies and voting for this type of stuff? Is socialism actually truly popular in Florida with real Floridians?
4: Yeah, we haven't seen much evidence that it is. And Florida is a state that is pretty transient. There's a lot of people, both conservatives and liberals, who move to the state. They want nice sunshine. They want lower taxes. They don't want big city failures of governance. And so there's I think that's a real test, whether those people change the makeup of Florida's demographics. I think that there's another question is, why did they call it democratic socialism? In Europe, they call these people social democrats, which sounds much better, I think, for the average American. So they may want to rebrand that.
0: There's a lot of rebranding that probably needs to be done with the DSA. But let's talk about House Minority Leader Hakeem Jeffries, you know, refusing to answer if he would push socialist health care if Democrats take control of the House. Let's take a listen to that.
5: Will you put Medicare for All up for a vote if you become Speaker?
6: Well, listen, these are all conversations that the House Democratic Caucus is going to have. Right now, we're focused on November 3rd, not January 3rd. What we are promising the American people is that we're going to fight to make health care affordable for every single American. And we know there's a lot of damage that Republicans have done that we've got to restore.
0: So repair and restore the damage Republicans have done. But I guess the question is, I mean, how can people not see if socialism takes over? Will we have bigger problems? Will we not?
4: Well, I think it's interesting that he kind of dodged that question.
0: Yeah.
4: He didn't commit one way or to another. And they also know that there is also something called the filibuster, which Democrats have appreciated in the last year and a half because it has hemmed Trump in a little bit. And he knows that Medicare for All is not going to pass and get signed by President Trump or even be able to get it to his desk. And so that's why reversing Medicaid cuts, addressing other health care costs, that's much more popular than Medicare for All. Maybe Medicare for All could pass in 20 years if Americans are still pissed off about health care, but it's not going to pass next Congress, and he knows that. And so I think it's going to take a long time for people to want to get into that. And also there's going to be a lot of battles for that. So it seems like a talking point that maybe getting a public option is more realistic, but not transforming the entire country's healthcare system based on one platform.
0: Yeah, there you go. Exactly. Daniel Lipman, thank you for coming on this morning. I really appreciate your time.
4: Thanks, Alex.
0: So coming up, we'll break down what comes next for the conflict with Iran after the 60-day memorandum of understanding expires.

0: is justice denied.
1: All right, welcome back to Wake Up America Early. The clock has run out on a 60-day memorandum between the United States and Iran, a deal that was essentially dead on arrival. Now, the agreement signed back in June was intended as really a framework for de-escalation, but what followed was weeks of both Washington and Tehran accusing each other of violating those terms, including over who controls the Strait of Hormuz. So at an event in New York Friday, President Trump floated a dramatic move involving that critical waterway.
2: Pretty soon I'll be declaring the Hormuz Strait a territory of the United States.
1: All right, so joining us now, Senior Fellow for the National Security at the Heritage Foundation, Steve Yates, as well as former executive director for Iranian Americans for Liberty, Brian Lieb. Nice to see you guys this morning. Steve, let's start with you here. We have this wall of steel blockade. I mean, no ships really getting through without the United States say so at this point. But then, you know, on the other side, Iran continues to argue that they main control of this. Their deputy foreign minister saying, quote, the Strait of Hormuz cannot be seized by tweet, nor by aircraft carrier, nor by issuing an order, nor by an election speech. Iran neither fears threats nor cowers before displays of power, end quote there. Okay, Steve, how do you make sense of these completely competing claims here?
3: Well, to me, what it says is that the negotiation path has not really been about trying to resolve fundamental issues. It's been probably more about trying to navigate politics at home and abroad. Probably has more to do with some of our coalition partners, such as they may be, and what their broader interests are. But fundamentally, I think the president is in a strong position when it comes to the economic pressure issues. I think it's a little bit harder to understand where we are in terms of the military options, because there have been some things as we've pursued these deals that we've left on the table that might have made this a clearer situation when it came to the Strait of Hormuz. And so I think that's basically the challenge for the administration now. They seem to be in an economic pressure first and foremost kind of posture. There's some merit to that, but then there's these open questions about this regime is not just going to bow down, and they don't care whether their people suffer.
1: No, they do not, and they've proven that time and time again. Brian, I would love for you to weigh on this Strait of Hormuz situation. I mean, it's been months of it's open, it's closed, no, we have it, no, you have it. It's just this back and forth, and at the beginning of this segment, we showed President Trump saying, you know, I'll announce the Strait as being a U.S. territory. How would that work? And how are you kind of picking through and deciphering through all these different reports?
4: Yeah, good morning, Alex. Good to be with you. I'm not really sure, you know, how that's going to work. It is international waters after all. But one thing is for sure, what President Trump has said several times over the last couple of weeks is that we are in control. The United States is in control. The blockade is on. We have total 100% operational dominance throughout the Strait of Hormuz right now. The same probably cannot have been said, Alex, a month or two ago. But with regards to a lot of the hard targets that we've hit from a military perspective along the coast on the Strait of Hormuz over the last couple months, it's really put us in a position now where we are in control. How that looks, you know, going forward in terms of, you know, President Trump wanting to declare it a territory might have been a little tongue in cheek from the president there. But one thing is for sure, we definitely finally are in control of the Strait of Hormuz.
1: All right. And Steve, so a recent Wall Street Journal report says that Iran may be preparing to significantly escalate the war. Arab intelligence officials reportedly uncovered communications between Tehran and then its militia allies pointing to a shift towards more hardline leadership and a push for offensive operations beyond just Iran's borders. The apparent goal is to wind the conflict all across the region and drive up the cost for the United States. And then one Tehran-based analyst says there's a growing view in Iran that, quote, the main war has not yet begun. Steve, what do you make of that right there?
3: Well, first and foremost, the Revolutionary Guard and a lot of these radicals are political warriors, first and foremost. They sort of talk big game. We have to be, I think, realistic, though. We have militarily done a significant job in degrading their capabilities to project strategic change anywhere, including in their near abroad. But they maintain the ability to terrorize, which is sort of limited use of power or the threat of attack in order to change the behavior of your targets. And so we have to be very, very mindful that the risk of one-off attacks, terrorist attacks, whether on our own homeland or anywhere else, still remains. And that's fundamentally why the Revolutionary Guard and others are not a target for negotiation. The only language they understand is ending them or their ability to do what they do.
1: Yeah, and Brian, before we go, I kind of want to ask you about these recent concerns maybe surrounding the USS Abraham Lincoln. So more than 250 days at sea right there. Admiral Brad Cooper was aboard over the weekend. He praised the crew's resilience. I guess I would love your thoughts on what did you think of these reports when you maybe initially heard them?
4: Listen, it certainly, you know, is troubling anytime, you know, you hear things like this. But I want to caution, you know, the audience that these are just reports. And there's a lot of things that are flying around throughout the media. And you never really know sometimes, you know, what the master plan is and why people are saying these things. I mean, but listen, what are the facts here? The facts are is that for sure the USS Abraham Lincoln has been deployed for an enormous amount of time right now. And the other fact, though, Alex, is that our brave men and women serving in the U.S. Navy, they train for this. Yeah. They're prepared for this, and they are they know what they're getting into, and they're ready for this. Yeah. So, you know, I'm not sure, what the reports look like, but you know, maybe they're getting a little stir crazy. It's been a lot of days at sea. You know, I can't say I've ever been at sea for that long. You know, but I think our brave men and women in the U.S. Navy, they're ready for this. They've trained for this, and they're gonna do whatever is needed when they're called upon.
1: Absolutely, Steve Yates, Brian Lieb, gentlemen, great discussion this morning. Really appreciate it.
4: Thank you.
1: And now to this. So the Justice Department cracking down on an alleged decades-long multi-million-dollar marriage fraud scheme. 11 suspects now charged with orchestrating roughly 1,000 sham marriages between Chinese nationals and American citizens, all allegedly to help clients obtain U.S. green cards. National correspondent Logan Raddick has more on it.
5: Yeah, prosecutors say that fraud scheme brought in hundreds of millions of dollars because those Chinese nationals were charged up to $100,000 for each fake marriage, and that they also submitted fraudulent applications seeking lawful permanent residency here in the U.S. And after those fake weddings, participants manufactured evidence by staging photographs like these and also filing joint tax returns and obtaining insurance policies. The sham wedding ring also placed advertisements on social media platforms and had both parties sign prenuptial agreements. Here's Attorney General Todd Blanche explaining just how bizarre those agreements were.
6: Not surprisingly, given the allegation these were sham marriages, waived their rights to share in the other's estate upon death, child support, and other claims in marital property. One prenuptial agreement even provided that, and I'm quoting from the indictment, except in the name of husband and wife, both parties live independently and must not interfere with each other.
5: Now, the 11 defendants have been charged with one count of conspiracy to commit marriage fraud and immigration fraud. That carries a maximum penalty of 5 years in prison, and also one count of conspiracy to encourage the unlawful residence of aliens in the United States. That carries a maximum 10-year sentence. This is part of a wider effort by the Trump administration to crack down on birth tourism, which President Trump calls a big business.
7: Well, I'll tell you right now, hundreds of thousands, okay? Hundreds of thousands. You have one man came in with a family, said he had 56 children. Another one came in, they said they had 98 children. This was not what it was for. This was meant for the babies of slaves. It was right after 1 week or 2 weeks after the Civil War ended.
5: Secretary of State Marco Rubio says his department has already revoked more than 600 visas as part of this squeeze on birth tourism networks. They've actually set up a task force at the State Department to do just that. But also, this investigation continues because now investigators have to track down those around 1,000 Chinese nationals that participated in these sham marriages. But again, charges against the 11 people who led this ring.
1: My goodness, Logan Raddick, thank you for that story. Well, coming up, what comes next for admitted CEO killer Luigi Mangione? Well, after his guilty plea on federal stalking charges, what about his state case? We'll discuss that when we return.
8: I switched.
9: I switched.

0: company revoked more than 600 visas as part of this squeeze on birth tourism networks. They've actually set up a task force at the State Department to do just that. But also, this investigation continues because now investigators have to track down those around 1,000 Chinese nationals that participated in these sham marriages. But again, charges against the 11 people who led this ring.
1: My goodness, Logan Raddick, thank you for that story. Well, coming up, what comes next for admitted CEO killer Luigi Mangione? Well, after his guilty plea on federal stalking charges, what about his state case? We'll discuss that when we return.
2: I switched.

0: All right, welcome back to Wake Up America Early. Here's a look at some of today's top headlines. Well, Hurricane Lala is now weakening to a tropical storm, this after battering Hawaii over the weekend. Now, despite not making landfall, the state endured hurricane-force winds and torrential rain, with some areas getting nearly 3 feet of rain. Rescue crews are also conducting search and rescue crews on Hawaii's Big Island, as several homes have been swept away. And historic flooding also hammering the state of Indiana, as widespread destruction leaves at least 7 people dead. Indiana Governor Mike Braun declaring a state of emergency as multiple severe storms have been hammering the state since early last week. Officials say hundreds of buildings have been damaged as they also endured mass power outages and water rescues. But then you head out west and concerns are growing over America's second largest reservoir falling to a record low. Officials in Arizona say Lake Powell's elevation dropped to about 3,500 feet above sea level, more than 20 feet lower since the start of this year. They also warn the reservoir, a key resource for wildlife and hydroelectric power, is now only about 30 feet away from not being able to produce power. All right, let's head overseas as Vladimir Putin rejects peace. Ukraine is increasingly bringing the Kremlin's war home to Russia. And over the past 24 hours, Kiev has launched hundreds of drones, striking targets deep inside Russia. So for more on this, we're now joined by foreign correspondent Shelby Wilder, who's live in Kyiv for us this morning. Shelby.
1: Good morning, Alex. Yeah, as you noted, Ukraine has struck another warehouse belonging to the Russian online retailer Wildberries. This is often referred to as Russia's Amazon, and this was part of a massive overnight drone offensive that's really carried on from this weekend. Russia's defense ministry says it shot down 822 Ukrainian drones overnight, including roughly 600 that were headed to the Moscow region, though Russia does not disclose how many drones Ukraine launched in total. And over the weekend, Russia claimed that it intercepted nearly 1,500 Ukrainian drones in just 24 hours, and that these series of attacks have killed at least 7 people there, not just from drones. They also said from Ukrainian rockets crossing over the border into Belgorod in Russian region. And really, it marks Ukraine's largest aerial assault on Russia this year, and possibly the largest since this war began. And the strikes are a humiliation for Vladimir Putin because it appears Russia does not have enough air defense to even protect its own major logistics hubs like Wildberries warehouses. Some Russian companies have gone as far as to paint messages on their rooftop saying, quote, this is not a Wildberries fly past. And that is aimed at Ukrainian drone operators, hoping that their buildings will be spared, to which the Ukrainians sort of jokingly said back, that sounds like something a Wildberries would say. But otherwise, this really is highlighting Kyiv's rapidly expanding long-range drone campaign, which is aimed at disrupting Russia's economy, logistics, and military infrastructure far from the front lines. And as Vladimir Putin continues to reject peace proposals, even in the last few days, Kyiv had offered a truce in the Black Sea. Russia rejected that proposal. So Kyiv responding by ramping up its bombardment campaign and aiming to bring the war home to ordinary Russians. Reporting from Kyiv, Shelby Wilder, Newsmax.
0: Yeah, Shelby, it just does not seem like this is ending anytime soon. Shelby Wilder, live in Kyiv for us this morning. All right, let's head back stateside and turn now to some legal news. The Justice Department says U.S. military personnel can arrest people suspected of being in the country illegally, even when those individuals are outside military property. But there are certain circumstances, of course. So let's get into it with our legal panel. Bring in prosecutor, political commentator, and radio host Dr. Wendy Patrick, and legal fellow at the Heritage Foundation, and former assistant U.S. attorney Zach Smith. Nice to see you both this morning. Wendy, I think I'll just start with you here. Now, so this is not just a blanket statement that the military can now act as immigration police anywhere in the country. What really are those circumstances the military has to follow here?
2: Well, what's being permitted, Alex, specifically, is they're allowing military personnel to detain and arrest illegal immigrants near military installations. Remember, Donald Trump was very specific about designating areas as national defense. Now, national defense areas exist along border states, and those are important because you want to protect those areas, even if they're not in operation, from things like surveillance, looking at military operations. Even if there's nothing actually going on there, they're protected areas where the military is going to have sort of a limited jurisdiction, if you will, to even pursue and detain illegal immigrants just for a period of time. So in other words, it doesn't render them law enforcement agents as you would think of Border Patrol, local police. This limited jurisdiction, though, is something new. And I also have to point out for our viewers, this is not a new law. It's one of those opinions by the Department of Justice and no doubt will be litigated. So stay tuned for that.
0: Yeah, Zach, do you agree with that right there, that this will be litigated? Because, of course, when the left hears something like this, they're going to be outraged.
3: Yeah, absolutely. I suspect this will be litigated, but I'll disagree with Wendy slightly. I don't think this is new authority. This is the authority that base commanders, military authorities have exercised for many, many years. If you read the Office of Legal Counsel opinion, that's the constitutional lawyers within the Justice Department, they make clear that every military commander going back to the founding of our nation has exercised control over their own military base, over their own ship, over the lands adjacent under federal control to those military installations. And so all the DOJ is saying is happening in this case is that the military officials in charge of these national defense areas that are adjacent to the border can exercise that same authority. If a crime is committed on a military installation on federal land, then of course, base commanders have the authority to protect that installation and to enforce federal law. And there's longstanding precedent that base commanders can authorize certain activities to take place off of military property if it's designed to protect and enforce the law on those military installations. And so what the Office of Legal Counsel is saying here is that that same authority applies to these national defense areas, that the Posse Comitatus Act, which generally prohibits the military from enforcing federal laws, that that would not be violated if military officials simply exercise that same authority, arresting people for trespass on military property that they've been exercising for many, many years.
0: Right. Okay. Thank you, Zach, for breaking that down for us this morning. Wendy, let's just go ahead and switch to this Luigi Mangione case. As you know, he's the man who has now pleaded guilty in the shooting and killing of UnitedHealthcare CEO Brian Thompson. So on Friday, Mangione entered what's being described as an open plea, meaning there was no negotiated agreement guaranteeing him a reduced sentence. Federal prosecutors say they intend to seek life in prison. Wendy, did Mangione actually gain anything by doing this?
2: Well, what an interesting question, Alex. So if you were to ask his lawyers or somebody on the criminal defense side, that that's the way I started my career, you might say he'd rather serve his time in a federal prison than a state prison. Therefore, within an hour of the plea, of course, the defense attorneys filed a motion to dismiss the state case based on double jeopardy. Yeah. Now, normally dual sovereignty is fine. You can charge somebody under state law and under federal law because they're always going to be different charges. Mm-hmm. And this case is a prime example. You've got stalking resulting in death being what he pled to federally, where he's charged with second degree murder and weapons charges under New York state law. But New York is a little bit different in that it's more restrictive in trying to decide where double jeopardy might apply. But given that, you already have heard from Alvin Bragg's office saying, we're going to pursue this. You've heard from the family of the decedent. We are interested in seeking justice. You know, sometimes the question when you have a plea in federal court and now you're looking at a state prosecution, sometimes the question isn't can you, but will you? Mm. So those types of considerations include allocation of resources. Do we really want somebody that's going to be serving decades in federal prison now going to be also subject to decades in state court? That answer may be yes when the judge here said those sentences will be consecutive. It also may be yes when you have the family of the victim on board with continued prosecution. But that's one of the reasons that there's just this issue in general, why you may have seen what apparently was a surprise, this plea on Friday.
0: Yeah, Zach, really quickly, we only have a few seconds left. Do you agree with Wendy there? I mean, was their objective hoping to eliminate the New York State prosecution here?
3: Yeah, that may be one, certainly. The other objective may have been to get a reduced sentence in the federal court system. Generally, if a defendant pleads guilty, they get what's known as acceptance of responsibility. That means their sentencing guideline range may be lower. And so I think this was really a Hail Mary by Mangione's defense team, trying to get the judge not to impose a life in prison and to get a reduced sentence during this federal sentencing process.
0: Interesting. All right. Wendy Padrick, Zach Smith, really appreciate your time this morning. From you both. Thank you.
2: Thanks, Alex.
0: Well, coming up, Florida voters head to the polls tomorrow for key primary races. Big questions about the future of both parties. So, who's poised to win? And who could the results signal for the general election? We'll take a closer look when we return.

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1: All right, welcome back to Wake Up America Early. It's now time for a look at weather all across the nation and an update on Tropical Storm Lala, which continues to impact Hawaii. Newsmax meteorologist Julia Fife has more.
2: Good morning, Alex. Yes, we now have Tropical Storm Lala. It was a hurricane, did not make landfall Saturday afternoon, but brought devastating impacts to the Hawaiian Islands. Currently, it's churning out in the open Pacific right now. Those outer bands affecting Kauai and Maui right now. Again, tropical storm with those sustained winds at 60 miles per hour. It is expected to strengthen back into a hurricane, but that will stay in open ocean. Expected to become a category one hurricane by the time we get to tomorrow evening. Again, it didn't exactly make landfall. That's kind of semantics. That just means the eye did not go over the big island. But again, those heavy rain bands affected the islands over the weekend, bringing heavy rain and gusty winds. We did have some landslides and a lot of flooding throughout the islands. Now back to the lower 48. Let's take a look at our live radar right now. You can see we've got two rounds of showers and thunderstorms currently moving out of the northeast right now. We do have an active flash flood warning in portions of Jersey right now. We're going to see some lingering showers across the northeast heading into the afternoon and evening. The Midwest just cannot catch a break. Again, another round of showers and thunderstorms moving through the area that's been inundated with heavy rainfall and seen several flooding issues across the past week. An active flood watch is in place for portions of Ohio, down into West Virginia and Kentucky as well. They are expecting significant amount of rain again today. They've got that level 2 out of 4 threat for that area for excessive rainfall. We also have the threat for some strong to severe storms. Two rounds, so one off into the mid-Atlantic, including the Carolinas, and then we've got some in the Dakotas. Level 2 out of 5 threat. Now, I think for the most part, flooding will be the concern, but with this area, that cold air aloft, we could see some rotation. Can't rule out an isolated tornado. Alex?
1: All right, Julia Fife, thank you for that. All right, let's now turn our discussion to Florida, where voters will head to the polls tomorrow for their primary. So joining us now at a look at the key races, the candidates to watch, and what tomorrow's results could signal for the general election, we're going to bring in co-host of Front Porch Politics, Melanie Collette, as well as former New York Congressman Anthony D'Esposito. Good morning to you both. Melanie, you know, who are you really watching? And with the rise of socialism, do you think Florida we'll elect a Democratic socialist tomorrow?
3: I don't see that happening. I really do not. I mean, for all that we've been talking about the Democrat socialist, I don't think that is going to happen in Florida, of all things. I would be absolutely alarmed if that were to happen in Florida. I think this is one of the races that the socialists absolutely lose.
1: Yeah, and speaking of a Democratic socialist candidate, we know we're really talking about Oliver Larkin here and his campaign for Congress. Let's take a look.
4: We need to get money out of politics, pass Medicare for all, and end U.S. military support for Israel's genocide so that we can invest our taxpayer dollars where they belong, right here at home.
5: Florida should be leading the country in renewable energy. That's why I'm a big supporter of the Green New Deal.
6: I support abolishing and prosecuting ICE and replacing it with a humane immigration system grounded in civil rights and accountability.
1: Okay. All right. Yeah. Abolish ICE, abolish police. Again, you know, I'm just looking at the census right here, Anthony. 72,000 people move from New York to Florida every single year. Now transplants from New York make up about 10% of Florida's population. I think that Floridians are scared that they're just going to bring those terrible politics down to Florida. Would they vote in somebody like Larkin here?
7: Well, they should be scared because, to be honest with you, we see something very similar time to time, you know, when you move just close, like on Long Island. People say they're moving out of the five boroughs to escape the disastrous policies of Zohran Mamdani, but yet when they come onto Long Island, they say, but I'm going to continue to vote and be registered Democrat. So it's kind of a, you know, if you're leaving the city for that disaster, don't bring your disaster to us. And I think Florida has those same concerns. But like you said, the numbers kind of speak for themselves. Listen, in Florida, I believe the number now is either 1.5 or 1.6 more Republicans are registered in the state of Florida than Democrats. This district is unique in that it was redrawn. Jared Moskowitz, who is the incumbent Democrat, I think is a pretty smart and savvy politician. I served with him in the House. He is someone that tried to play to the middle of the road. He's a staunch supporter of Israel. And obviously now you have his opponent, who is the complete opposite, who sounds just like our mayor here in the city of New York, Zohra Mamdani. But, you know, this district was redrawn to be better numbers for the Republicans. So we will see how things shift out tomorrow and what will happen when they head to the general election.
1: Yeah, and I think at the top of that, you made such a good point. If you're escaping certain politics, don't bring them with you when you move, because you moved out of that whatever it is for a reason. You know, Melanie, after 8 years, Governor Ron DeSantis is winding down his time in office down there. Byron Donalds is running for the Republican nomination and is hoping to, of course, succeed him there. Do you think Byron will win the nomination?
3: I certainly do. I mean, the last polling I looked at, there was like a 30% undecided swing. So that's always concerning. But he's been going hard for quite some time. He's very popular. He has President Trump's

0: who came to Long Island to help campaign with me. He is someone who is well respected on both sides of the aisle. He's a fighter. He's a family man. And I think he is going to have a smooth sailing to victory. And Florida is in good hands with Byron Donalds and his family at the top.
1: There you go. All right. Melanie Collette, Anthony D'Esposito. Appreciate the conversation this morning, guys.
2: Thank you.
1: Well, coming up, Sean McBride joins us for a look at what's on tap for Wake Up America when we return.

0: The regime may be preparing to resume the war. Will go live to the Middle East in the next hour. Plus, a devastating scene in Indiana as floods kill at least 7 people. Folks, they're not out of the woods just yet. Just as the water starts to recede, we will have our meteorologist Julia Fife with the very latest on what you need to know in the Midwest. And a big primary day in Florida tomorrow. Voters will choose who they want to represent them in a number of races, including the House, the Senate, and the big governor's race. We'll take a look at those stories and more all at the top of the hour, Alex.
1: All right, Sharla, thank you for that. Well, that does it for Wake Up America Early, but we'll see you back here tomorrow morning starting at 6 a.m. Eastern Time. Don't go anywhere. Wake Up America is next.

0: bin Laden was dead.
1: All right, we're just a few minutes away from Wake Up America, and Charlotte McBride is with us right now for a quick preview. Charlotte, good morning.
2: Good morning, Alex. A lot to get to today on Wake Up America. The 60-day MOU between the U.S. and Iran expiring today, as reports indicate

0: Greg Kelly reports, only on Newsmax.
1: Today on Wake Up America, the 60-day negotiation period between the U.S. and Iran ends today. What happens moving forward as issues arise with the USS Abraham Lincoln stationed in the Middle East? Now the head of Central Command making an in-person visit to the ship.
2: Plus, the past, the present, the future of woke, how Democrats are addressing the progressive split in the party as socialism embeds itself in the path to the midterms.
1: And in Hawaii, Lala hits the Big Island as a hurricane, now downgraded offshore to a tropical storm. Cleanup efforts are underway as thousands remain in the dark. And here on the mainland, deadly flooding ripping through the Midwest. Meteorologist Julia Fife has the very latest from those hard-hit areas.
2: It's Monday, August 17th, and it's time to Wake Up America.

0: Good morning, and thanks for kicking off your week with Wake Up America. I'm Charlotte McBride.
1: And I'm Mark Lauder. We've got a lot to get to this morning. But first, let's get you caught up to date on some of today's top headlines. It's deadline day as the 60-day MOU between the U.S. and Iran expires today. No peace plan in sight. Meantime, over the weekend, shipping in the Strait of Hormuz slowed to a trickle amid multiple reports of ships transiting the waterway being attacked. Military data shows only five ships passed through the strait over the weekend, and the U.S. strengthens its blockade on Iran. As for the ongoing peace talks, the U.S. has reportedly reached out to the IRGC directly to ensure it's negotiating with the right people.
0: And CENTCOM Commander Admiral Brad Cooper visits the USS Abraham Lincoln in the Middle East as concerns grow over the mental health of its sailors. In a statement, he called his visit, quote, awe-inspiring, while saying Americans would be very proud of the work being done on board. Admiral Cooper also says of the Navy's 11 active aircraft carriers, the Lincoln is currently among the lowest number of mental health cases.
1: And while the president continues to address military challenges in Europe and the Middle East, he reportedly also wants to de-escalate tensions with North Korea. The president ordering the Department of War to reduce joint military exercises with South Korea. The president describes the drills as too costly and says they send the wrong message to North Korea. This year's drills involved about 18,000 South Korean troops in what they call defensive exercises. Well, now to the latest in the war with Iran. The memorandum of understanding between Iran and the United States expires today, but there could be a new agreement in sight as we head or are heading toward escalation.
0: So joining us live now at the latest from the region, Newsmax Middle East correspondent Jody Cohen. Good morning, Jody.
2: Good morning. So the MOU with Iran expires today, but according to provisional reports, we're hearing that the ceasefire could potentially be extended. This is the ceasefire between Iran and the United States. And Iran has reportedly said that they are close to a deal with Oman on the Strait of Hormuz and that the two sides are working on a joint statement. And we'll, of course, keep you updated as we hear more on that. Meanwhile, the Kurdish regional government in Iraq says that their prime minister's office was attacked by Iran this morning. And Iranian state media reports that the Iranian army is offering a $30,000 bounty for killing or capturing American soldiers, with military chief Amir Hatami saying that would be doubled if it's carried out by what he called courageous Iranian women. At the same time, U.S. envoy Jared Kushner is in Israel today meeting with Prime Minister Netanyahu to discuss next steps on Gaza and Iran's proxy Hamas. Now, Kushner is said to have met yesterday with Hamas's new leader Khalil al-Haya, urging the group to disarm and hand over power peacefully to a new Palestinian technocratic committee. Hamas says it urged the Board of Peace to compel Israel to accept the board's new Gaza plan. Remember, Prime Minister Netanyahu has rejected it, warning it would require Israeli forces to withdraw before Hamas begins disarming. Netanyahu continues to back President Trump's original plan, which requires Hamas to disarm first. Now, Kushner's visit to the region comes as Israel responds to attacks on its troops by Hamas and Hezbollah over the weekend. Defense Minister Katz vows to settle scores on all fronts, while American Ambassador to Israel Mike Huckabee described Iran's proxies as pure evil for putting civilian lives at risk. Back to you.
0: All right, Jody Cohen, live for us there in Israel.
1: Okay, so let's head back stateside now, where midterms are taking shape with just a handful of primary elections to go. And Democrats, of course, continuing to deal with woke again.
0: So as Democrat Socialist candidates gain ground in this primary season, some in the party are reflecting on the politics of 2020 and what place it has as they look towards November and into 2028. So for more on all this, let's welcome in committee woman for the Women's National Republic Club, Monica Plock, along with political strategist and CEO of Compass Strategies, Luke Ball. Great to see you both this morning. Luke, I'll start with you. So Congresswoman AOC made waves in her own circles after saying that, quote, woke one was crazy, and now some Democrats are playing dumb. Take a listen to this.
3: Do you agree with Alexandria Ocasio-Cortez that woke one was crazy?
4: Well, I don't know what these labels mean. I'll tell you what I've always stood for. I have never been for defunding police.
5: What is your take on that era, even if that wasn't part of how you ran or thought or governed? And what does the Democratic Party need to do if they hope to win outside of blue states and congressional districts?
6: Well, it's funny. It's true. I said, I don't know what woke one is, But frankly, I don't know what woke two or woke three is either.
0: Isn't there that famous quote, though, Luke? Those who fail to learn from history are doomed to repeat it. What do you think about this?
7: I'm amazed at how Democrats and liberal media only need to wait maybe 1, 2, or 3 years before the very thing that they were championing for months on end, they then turn around and look at it and say, that didn't work so well. Let's recalibrate. You could look at it with Joe Biden's mental health and the way he was executing the office of the presidency, COVID-19 policies and masking policies, and now woke one. What they really mean is that they know it won't work on today's electorate, that the America that was 4 years ago for the Democrat Party rejected those policies, and now they've got to recalibrate a little bit. So I think they're trying to get ahead of Republican messaging, because the GOP is going to point back and say, remember all of that ridiculous stuff that they did to you, where they were gaslighting you and trying to push policies on you that were radical and ludicrous? They're going to do it again. They're just trying to reframe it. In fact, look no further than Hillary Clinton just a few days ago brainstorming live on television how they're going to make Democrat socialists more palatable to the electorate this November. They are trying to blind you. They are trying to just figure out different recipes to make their agenda more palatable. So woke one just means that the recipe won't work in 2026. They're going to change the same agenda and try to spoon feed it to the American people.
6: Yeah, Monica, to that exact point, you got House Minority Leader Hakeem Jeffries calling the Democrat Party a big tent. And he says he wants socialist members, just not their agenda. Take a listen.
3: So that there is room in the Democratic Party under the tent of the Democratic Party for Democratic Socialists. Is it big enough?
8: Well, listen, I don't support the DSA agenda as has been articulated by the DSA itself. Now, you're going to have individual members who have been elected in Democratic primaries. And if they are elected in the general in November, will be part of the House Democratic Caucus. It's going to be a broad caucus. There will be progressives. There will be New Dems. There will be Blue Dogs.
6: Monica, you don't get to have it both ways. You don't get to have the socialists, but not their socialist agenda.
9: You can't, Mark, Sharla. Good morning to you from the Sunshine State, where we do have a brawl when it comes to the primaries right now. But Hakeem Jeffries, look, to do his sound bites, he wants to protect his job in the future, right? So they will flip-flop. They will gaslight you. They will say whatever they need to say to secure votes. I mean, right here in my district in Florida, in Broward County, look at Oliver Larkin, right, going up against Moskowitz, selling everybody on, you know, free rent, free Medicare for all. I mean,
0: right.
9: They will do anything, whether it's woke one, woke two, woke three, woke 2.0. They will change their messaging to get ahead of the game, because they are gaining momentum right now, whether it's here in Florida, whether it's in Michigan, whether it's even in New York City under Mamdani, which is what we saw first. And it is what's selling right now, Mark.
0: Yeah, unfortunately. And Luke, over the weekend, the DNC voted to approve the 2028 primary schedule, starting with South Carolina again, followed by Nevada, New Hampshire, Michigan, and Virginia. What do you think is behind this strategy and this shift away from Iowa, New Hampshire?
7: Well, they have to have some game plan, because if you go and Google right now 2026 Democrat midterm policy platform, you're going to get a 92-page document. And the only problem is it's from 2024 in the Kamala Harris campaign. They've not put up any sort of policy solutions for the American people. The only Democrats that have put out a policy solution is from the DSA and their radical policies to get rid of the United States Senate and overthrow the Supreme Court and a host of other ludicrous ideas. There are several millions of dollars in the hole at the DNC. The RNC has well over $100 million cash on hand. The argument I keep hearing from Democrats is that there's external groups that are going to come in and apply the pressure and the financial backing. The problem is they're splintered. So if starting in a new state is their grand strategy to try to leverage their influence in the South and various other places they think they might be able to circumnavigate the GOP redistricting that's been happening, that is one of like 12 things that they might need to be doing, and I don't think they're going to be highly successful because they're not in a cohesive strategy.
0: Luke, Monica, great to have you both with us on this Monday to kick off the week. Thank you, guys.
7: Thank you.
1: Well, turning now to some sad news in baseball. Former Major League Baseball pitcher Tommy John, whose name is synonymous with the pioneering elbow surgery, has died at the age of 83. The New York Yankees announcing he died at his Florida home after recently being admitted to hospice care. The former Yankee pitcher and four-time All-Star played 26 seasons thanks to that revolutionary elbow surgery that extended his career by 14 years.
0: Incredible.
1: And we often talk about, you know, the surgery, but he was such a prolific pitcher, starter, reliever. He was definitely great.
0: He was one of the great ones, and he definitely will be missed. And really, he just paved the way for so many other pitchers out there. Well, coming up here on Wake Up America, a look at the devastating floods in Indiana as the death toll there reaches 7. And then later, meteorologist Julia Fife has the forecast as more trouble could be on the way.
1: Plus, what comes next for admitted CEO killer Luigi Mangione following his guilty plea on federal stalking charges? We will tell you how this impacts his state case.
0: And a little later here on Wake Up America, as you heard Jody Cohen say earlier, the 60-day memorandum of understanding with Iran runs out today. We will take a look at what could come next for the U.S. in this ongoing conflict.

0: but lost to Walter Mondale.
1: 16 minutes past the hour. Welcome back to Wake Up America. An extensive devastation in Indiana this morning after days of torrential rain and historic flooding ravaged parts of the state, killing at least seven people.
2: Alex Kramer has more on the deadly storms. Alex?
3: Yeah, Charlotte, Mark. So far, seven deaths have been confirmed across multiple counties. Among the victims, a four-year-old boy who was killed when strong winds sent a tree crashing into his bedroom. Elsewhere, a 19-year-old high school graduate was swept away after jumping off a bridge into the swollen river. Now, in Indianapolis, the White River crested early Sunday, allowing officials to reopen floodgates. Dozens of water rescues were carried out as hundreds of homes were evacuated across central Indiana. Utility crews have made significant progress restoring power to hundreds of thousands of homes. Now, thousands more still remain without electricity. And while northern Indiana is finally drying out, now the National Weather Service is now warning that isolated storms could still sweep through central and southern parts of the state. Meteorologist Julia Fife will join us at the bottom of the hour with more on that. But for now, officials are urging drivers to respect road barricades and telling everyone to stay vigilant.
1: Yeah, I have a lot of friends and family that are being affected by this, including a levee near my sister-in-law's house that has failed and caused massive flooding.
2: It's so really, really terrible. Really, and that there. Poor family of that four-year-old, thinking of everyone there in Indiana.
3: Yeah.
2: Well, the Justice Department says U.S. military personnel can arrest people suspected of being in the country illegally, even when those individuals are not on military property.
1: But there are some certain rules and circumstances involved with that. So senior judicial analyst Judge Andrew Napolitano, former federal prosecutor Doug Burns joins us to discuss. Judge, this one confuses me a little bit. This is not a blanket statement that the military can now act as immigration police anywhere in the United States, but what are the circumstances that the military has to follow?
4: You know, they haven't released to the Justice Department memorandum, so I don't know how the Justice Department's going to argue they can get around an 1876 law, an old law, but it's been enforced regularly, consistently, and systematically. It's got a Latin name, posse comitatus, but it basically prohibits the military from engaging in law enforcement. Yeah. And there are many, many judicial opinions, including on the Supreme Court, reinforcing that as the public policy of the United States. Why the DOJ wants to make this change and how it will work, I don't think we're going to find out, because I think as soon as somebody is arrested by the military, a federal judge will invalidate it and invalidate this procedure.
2: Yeah, Doug, is there room for debate with this? Could lawsuits be filed over this?
5: You have what they call national defense areas, and what they're saying is that people who trespass into those areas can be arrested even though they're technically outside.
2: Okay.
5: So it's a little bit controversial. But the reality is the argument's going to be this is military-based. It has to do with military installations and these national defense areas. But to the judge's point, you know, I'm smiling, some judge is going to knock it out the first day, right?
4: Well, particularly if the arrest occurs off of a national military area.
5: Right.
4: Well, who knows what will happen. Yeah. But the first arrest off a military area, the courts will invalidate.
1: Because I know that the administration says that this is an invasion, so now they're using the military to.
5: And it's going to depend, to the judge's point, if the guy's arrested just outside, you know, just coming out versus 2 miles away, that type of thing.
4: The problem is the military is not prepared and is not trained to engage in civilian arrests.
1: All right, let's switch now to the Luigi Mangione case. As you may know, he admitted in federal court to shooting and killing UnitedHealthcare CEO Brian Thompson. He entered that plea on Friday without a negotiated agreement. So there's no guarantee that he's going to get a reduced sentence. Prosecutors say they want life in prison. Judge, this is crazy a little bit. What's going to happen now?
4: Well, what's going to happen now is Mangione's lawyers will ask the state judge presiding over the state prosecution to dismiss the case because New York has a very strong double jeopardy prohibition.
2: Right.
4: You can't be tried twice for the same event, shooting somebody in the back and murdering them, even though that event triggered several different crimes, old-fashioned first degree or in this state second degree murder in the state case. Stalking over interstate lines resulting in death, the fancy phrase for the federal case. The state will argue two different crimes. Stalking and murder are radically different. Mm-hmm. The defense will argue same event triggered both. It's covered by the New York Double Jeopardy. New York Double Jeopardy is a case right on point involving Paul Manafort. I think the court will dismiss the case.
2: Doug, what about you? Do you think that the state charges are now dismissed? And ultimately, what do you think his sentence will be?
5: Well, first of all, the federal government made a mistake, and it's instructive to compare what goes on in actual day-to-day cases versus these cases that are in the media. In day-to-day cases, the federal government waits and sees. If the person's convicted and gets life imprisonment, that's it. There's no second federal prosecution. If, God forbid, the person's acquitted, Rodney King, they come in and they bring a successive thing. Here, they made a mistake. They couldn't help themselves, so they brought this, you know, the same case at the same time. And the lawyer, Mark Agnifilio, who I was in a case with in federal court in Virginia, co-defendants, the point is he took advantage of it. Also, federal prison's a better environment than state prison. Right. That was very much on his mind. And the reality is, the other point that's interesting is if the judge were to deny the double jeopardy motion, they can appeal it immediately, interlocutory appeal.
4: Right. And even if the appellate court denies the motion to dismiss, they'll plead guilty in state court, and he'll go back to serving his time
5: concurrent,
4: in a better facility. I mean, this is a Hobson's choice. Would you rather spend the rest of your life in a state prison or a federal prison?
2: But it might not be life,
4: It might not be life. He does have some good arguments to make, which will allow the judge to sentence him to less than life. To Doug's point, which I agree with 100%, the feds shouldn't have got involved in this. The feds, because they wanted to grab the headline and try it first, shot themselves in the foot, metaphorically speaking.
2: Yeah. Wow.
1: Very interesting. All right. Doug, Judge, great to see you guys.
4: Pleasure, guys.
5: Mm-hmm. My pleasure.
2: Well, coming up next here on Wake Up America, what comes next for the conflict with Iran after the 60-day memorandum of understanding ends today?
1: And a live look at Cincinnati, Ohio, right there. Some rain in the forecast. Meteorologist Julia Fife will be along with your wake-up weather. You're watching Wake Up America, 23 minutes past the hour.

0: Welcome back to Wake Up America on this Monday morning. You're taking a live look there at Osprey Cam in Boston, Massachusetts.
1: It's like they're not there right now.
0: Well, they're sleeping in.
1: But a lot of famous musicians and actors are obviously from Boston. One guy is both of those things. Donnie Wahlberg from New Kids on the Block and the cop show Boston Blue. He turns 57 years young today. Happy birthday, Donnie Wahlberg. Now I'm going to have New Kids on the Block songs.
0: A little bit.
1: In my head. All right. All morning long. Welcome into this Monday morning. Let's take a look at some of the day's big headlines with Alex Kramer.
2: Well, police arresting a teen suspect they say is behind a mass shooting at Virginia State University, which wounded five people. 19-year-old Cameron Harris is now in custody after officers found him hiding in a closet on campus about 14 hours after that shooting. Police also say Harris is not a student and are still investigating a motive. Another teen also under arrest in connection to a mass shooting in Lexington, Kentucky, that's left one person dead and four others injured. Police say 18-year-old Demetrius Griffin opened fire at Charles Young Park in the city's downtown area, about a mile from where Governor Andy Beshear was speaking. Officers say three kids were among the victims as they investigate a motive. And finally, popular actress Hayden Panettiere has suddenly passed away, just 36 years old. Despite recently revealing past struggles with drugs and alcohol, there's no word yet on how she died. Panettiere is best known for her roles in hit shows like Nashville and Heroes or the movie Remember the Titans. Well, the New York native began her acting career at just 4 years old.
1: Yeah, so sad. And I loved her as that little girl in Remember the Titans alongside Denzel Washington. Yep. She leaves behind quite a legacy of Alex.
0: All right, well, we start this half hour now with the latest in the war with Iran. As we've been telling you all morning, today the clock runs out on the 60-day memorandum of understanding between the U.S. and the regime. Negotiators hoped the agreement signed back in June would lead toward a long-term peace deal, but Iran quickly and repeatedly violated it by attacking ships in the Strait of Hormuz.
1: At an event in New York on Friday, President Trump floated a dramatic move involving the critical waterway. Take a listen.
3: Pretty soon I'll be declaring the Hormuz Strait a territory of the United States.
1: All right, joining us now, retired Navy SEAL officer and Chief Talent Officer at Overwatch Mission Critical, Mike Cirelli, along with retired Army Lieutenant Colonel, President of Project Sentinel, Tony Schaefer. Good to see you both this morning. Tony, we have this wall of steel blockade. No ships are getting through without the United States saying so. Iran continues to argue that they maintain control. What is happening here?
4: So ships continue to go through. It's not anywhere near the level we'd like. I mean, it's a trickle. But it's open, and there's a new agreement between several Arab states, a defense pact, the Saudis, the Turks, and Pakistan, which I think will, and President Trump is all for it, will help ensure more support to what we're doing there. And the bottom line is the IRGC remains recalcitrant. They just continue to be essentially able to harass ships going through. The big issue is wartime risk insurance. We've offered it. Lloyd's of London, which is a major insurer, threatened to stop insuring any ship they took that. So this is more at this point essentially a battle of lawfare behind the scenes more than any real threat. So we have it open. We want to open it more.
0: Yeah, I mean, Mike, to that point, you have the deputy foreign minister of Iran saying that the Strait of Hormuz cannot be seized by tweet, not by aircraft carrier, nor by issuing an order or giving an election speech. Mm-hmm. Iran neither fears threats nor cowers before displays of power. Hmm. Seems like a lot of words from a country that's basically on its heels right now.
5: Yeah, we take very little credence in what they're saying at this point. You know, ultimately, this is a bunch of Trumpian theater. But it's sending a strategic message. We don't need our flag placed over the Strait of Hormuz. What we need is international enforced freedom of navigation. And Tony's right. It is open, but it is disrupted. You know, maritime traffic is nowhere where it was pre-war. Ultimately, we've got to look at the blockade and what it's doing, guys. Time used to be a weapon of Iran. It is no longer its weapon. It's ours. The pain we are inflicting from the economic fury and the blockade is crippling Iran by the day. And ultimately, we just need to stay the course. We've moved from, let's say, you know, traditional military operations to a low-intensity conflict, which is mainly going to be fought through economic warfare.
1: So a recent Wall Street Journal report saying now that Iran may be preparing to significantly escalate the war. Arab intelligence officials reportedly uncovered communications between Tehran and its militia allies, pointing to a shift toward more hardline leadership and a push for offensive operations beyond Iran's borders. The apparent goal is to widen the conflict across the region and then drive up all of the costs for the U.S. And one Tehran-based analyst saying there's a growing view in Iran that the main war has not yet begun. Tony, this is concerning.
4: Well, I don't know if they're going to start putting men in rowboats and hoping for the best, but that's about all they have left. I mean, this is ridiculous. Do they have access to their proxies, Houthi, Hezbollah, and Hamas? Well, yeah, but they've not been able to fund or resupply any of those groups in any way since the beginning of the war. And as Mike said, this is all about essentially a form of microeconomics where we're trying right now to defund everything they're doing. So right. Without money, without weapons, I don't know what they plan on doing except for trying to use these guys and maybe a suicide bombers, which really never works.
1: Yeah.
4: So at this point, this is just more bluster, I think, primarily out of desperation. Now, I'll say this. This is when they're going to be most desperate to do something really stupid and really tragic. So we have to take this seriously. But I just don't see how they have any ability to expand anything except moving towards the door.
0: And, Mike, I want to pivot now to Ukraine as it launches one of the largest aerial attacks on Russia since the conflict began. I mean, is this turning anything around? Does this make this is a massive drone attack. It puts just a small dent into Russia physically, but it might be psychologically more powerful than that. What do you think?
5: Mark, I don't think it's a small dent. I mean, we just had reports that Russia had its highest casualty rate of the war, roughly around 43,000 casualties in this war. I think Ukraine is proving to be the little country that could. They've evolved warfare with their drone strikes. You know, they will continue to do this. Right now, we are in a war of attrition. Particularly, Russia is enjoying the Iran conflict because it takes the eyes off them. They can continue to you know, with their campaign. But ultimately, they're at a stalemate, and this will not play out for Russia. Ukraine has shown the resolve. And eventually, when the Iran conflict settles down, all eyes are going to come back to settling this in the Ukraine-Russia.
1: Yeah, good point. Mm-hmm. Good point. Great to have you both with us. Tony, Mark, thank you so much for joining us this morning.
4: Thanks, Charlie.
0: All right, let's keep our attention now on the war between Russia and Ukraine as Russian President Vladimir Putin rejects peace. Ukraine, of course, increasing its attacks deep into Russia.
1: Yeah, so just over the past 24 hours, as we were just talking about, Kyiv has launched hundreds of drones, nearly 800 drones intercepted, striking targets deep inside Russia. Newsmax foreign correspondent Shelby Wilder joins us now live from Ukraine with the very latest. Shelby.
6: Charlamagne, yeah, Ukraine has struck a number of warehouses belonging to the Russian online retailer Wildberries, often referred to as Russia's Amazon, as part of this massive overnight drone offensive that's really carried on from this last weekend. Russia's defense ministry says that it shot down 822 Ukrainian drones overnight, including at least 600 that were directed at the Moscow region, though Russia does not disclose how many drones Ukraine launched in total. And again, over the weekend, in the last sort of 48 hours, I mean, Russia had said that it intercepted at least 1,500 Ukrainian drones, and with attacks both from rockets and drones killing at least 7 people in Russia. And this marks Ukraine's largest aerial assault on Russia this year, possibly the largest since this war began. And the strikes are essentially the strikes happening in Russia are a humiliation for Vladimir Putin because Russia doesn't appear to have enough air defenses to even protect major logistics hubs like Wildberries warehouses. Some Russian companies have gone as far as painting messages on their rooftop saying, quote, "This is not a Wildberries, fly past." They're writing that hoping that Ukrainian drone operators will spare their businesses from these strikes. And it really highlights Kyiv's rapidly expanding long-range drone campaign, which is aimed at disrupting Russia's economy, logistics, and military infrastructure far from the front lines. And this is because Vladimir Putin continues to reject peace proposals. We know that at the end of last week, Ukraine had offered a truce in the Black Sea to Russia. Russia said no. And so Kyiv is ramping up its bombardment campaign, really aiming to bring the war home to ordinary Russians and to try and make them feel some of this pain as well. Reporting from Kyiv, Shelby Wilder, Newsmax.
1: Shelby Wilder with that report.
0: All right. Well, you're taking now a live look at Madison, Indiana, the Ohio River there. Madison, one of the towns affected by the devastating and widespread flooding across the state.
1: It's really been so sad to see. Let's head over now to Newsmax meteorologist Julia Fife for the very latest. Julia.
7: Good morning, Mark and Charlie. Yes, deadly flooding across the state of Indiana. Still over 100,000 customers without power. It started last week. Tuesday's ratio started kind of that train of all those showers and thunderstorms that brought all of that rain across the state. You can see they're still not out of the woods yet. Live look at our radar right now. Still seeing rain moving across the state into portions of the Ohio Valley. That's where we do have that active flood watch today. Across portions of Ohio, West Virginia, and Kentucky, we've got flood warnings across Illinois and Indiana as well. And we do have the threat for more flooding today. We do have a level 2 out of 4 risk for excessive rainfall across that area, again, as that system is tracking through. We've got 2 areas of concern today for some strong to severe storms over the mid-Atlantic. I do think gusty winds and flooding will be that primary concern. Another area over the northern plains, they do have some cold air aloft, can't rule out an isolated tornado across the area. We did have Hurricane Lala over the weekend. It has been downgraded to Tropical Storm Lala, now off the coast of the Hawaiian Islands. But you can see those outer bands of rain still bringing impacts to Maui and Kauai. It didn't technically make landfall, meaning the eye of the storm did not reach over land, but we had heavy rain, devastating flooding all across the islands. It is expected to strengthen back into a Category 1 hurricane, but that's going to stay in the open ocean, not expected to make any impacts on land. Now down south, we've got extreme heat warnings in place. Extreme heat all the way from Memphis down into Louisiana. Feels like temperatures dangerously high, over 110 degrees across the Mid-South. Mark, Sharla.
1: Oh, and this is move-in day for a lot of those southern colleges as well. Thinking of everyone, they're 110. No one wants to move anyway, but no one wants to move when it's 110 degrees.
0: And it's probably humid.
6: I don't even want to be outside. I don't want to be in that.
1: Can you imagine moving boxes and whatnot?
6: No.
1: Oh, my goodness.
6: Mm-mm.
1: All right, Julia.
6: Thank you.
1: Well, turning now to Lithuania and a dog race that's getting world attention featuring short-legged pooches. Yes, we're talking about the 5th annual Corgi race taking off from Lithuania. Here they are as dog lovers worldwide celebrate these little canines. They're pretty fast. Organizers say it was their biggest turnout yet as 40 Corgis from all over Europe and the U.S. came to compete. The races also featured a costume parade along with contests for the smartest nose and, of course, the loudest bark.
0: Somewhere I believe the late Queen Elizabeth is probably looking down on that race because she loved her corgis.
1: She loved her little corgis. They are so cute.
0: They are cute.
1: Fun stuff. Well, coming up here on Wake Up America, dozens of alleged child predators arrested in one southern state ahead. What you need to know about Operation Muddy Waters and why it's not over yet.
0: Then later in our next hour, we begin a week-long look at MAHA, Making America Healthy Again. Today, the politics behind the movement. You're watching Wake Up America. Stay with us. We'll be right back.

0: Newsmax is real news for real people.
1: Welcome back to Wake Up America and turn now to this morning's Newsmax crime report. Federal agents recently wrapped up a massive child predator sting in Mississippi, arresting dozens of suspects, including illegal aliens accused of trying to arrange sexual meetups with minors.
2: The U.S. Attorney for the Northern District of Mississippi says the White House has urged prosecutors to go all out in taking criminals off the street. Newsmax crime correspondent Jason Matera has the story.
3: It's almost like shooting fish in a barrel. 70 arrests in 10 days.
4: Scott Leary is the U.S. attorney for the Northern District of Mississippi, and he's describing Operation Muddy Waters, a joint federal and state crackdown targeting sex offenders and child exploitation, including suspects accused of distributing illicit material and arranging meetups.
3: They will travel to have sex with underage kids. We had illegal immigrants involved in this. People come to our country and then seek to abuse our children.
4: Illegals like Christian Giron, a Honduran national, who allegedly traveled from Tennessee to Mississippi for the purpose of sexual conduct with a minor.
3: We're going to prosecute him. We're going to put him in jail here. And when they're finished with their time, they're going to leave this country.
4: Operation Muddy Waters also included 48 sex offender absconder arrests, those who failed to register as required by law.
3: Everyone has already been convicted of a sex crime, and now they're not registered. They're going off the radar intentionally.
4: Leary says tracking down those offenders was a priority. And when his team does put a child predator behind bars, they have a unique way of celebrating the win.
3: We have a bear skin in our office. When we get a child exploitation conviction, we put that bear skin rug at the foot of their office. Good job. You're the bear.
4: Leary's been a federal prosecutor for decades, and he says the marching orders from the Trump White House are very different from past administrations.
3: The message that we get sent from DOJ is that, hey, are you guys working as hard as you possibly can? If not, double down.
4: Which means more bearskin rugs at the office and no shortage of motivation to keep going after cases like these.
3: Is there anything more egregious than exploiting our children? No.
5: Operation Muddy Waters ended July 31st with 70 arrests, but the investigation is far from over. U.S. Attorney Leary says that agents seized more than 50 devices during the operation, so the aim now is to use those devices to uncover more underground networks that produce and distribute child sexual abuse material, and then go ahead and make more arrests. Mark, Charlotte?
2: Yeah, so concerning about how much of that is out there, but 70 arrests in just 10 days.
1: Just the tip of the iceberg.
2: Yeah.
1: All right. Well, still to come on Wake Up America, how China plays into the war with Iran and how the Trump administration hopes to use sanctions to keep America's interests at heart.

0: You're watching An American Moment.
1: Welcome back to Wake Up America. So President Donald Trump is signaling a new round of economic pressure on Iran, with Treasury Secretary Scott Bessent promising measures as soon as next week that go beyond Washington's already expansive sanctions campaign. Take a look.
2: Watch this space for more announcements coming next week, because we are going to apply measures like have never been seen in the history of economic isolation on a country.
3: So this means the Trump administration is now looking to target Iran's biggest oil buyer, China, including the independent teapot refineries that take in much of Iran's crude, and have even posed potentially hitting Chinese banks that could help facilitate those transactions. So here to discuss all this, former Trump National Security Council Chief of Staff Fred Flights, along with Associate Director of National Security Coalitions at the Heritage Foundation, Andrew Harding. So Fred, start with you. China buys more than 90% of Iran's oil exports. Of course, Washington sanctioned some Chinese refineries and firms at the beginning of the war, but they've stopped short of targeting the major Chinese banks that finance all of this. I mean, what would that mean? How does that deal a blow to the regime?
4: I think it will deal a significant blow, because so much oil is being bought by China. There are these refineries, which you mentioned, which are processing the oil into gasoline. There are banks that are helping Iran not just evade the oil blockade, but other sanctions the U.S. has in place. And there are Chinese intermediaries that are working with the Iranian regime to help it evade American pressure. So basically, this is a way to significantly increase pressure on Iran and lay the law down to China that we don't appreciate their efforts to counter what the U.S. is trying to do to stop Iran from getting a nuclear weapon and to end this war.
1: And Andrew, a similar question to you. If Washington goes after these major Chinese banks, we're not just pressuring Iran anymore. We're putting China in the crosshairs. So what do you think this does?
5: Well, good morning. It's a very important point, especially with Xi Jinping supposedly coming to Washington next month. So I think what this is signaling is that the administration is not afraid to take tough stances on China. Of course, the president's made very clear that he does not want China helping Iran, that supposedly Xi Jinping has said that China will not be providing material support to Iran here. But this is ensuring that, just like we think about the Iranian regime, we're not just going to simply trust Beijing. We're going to make sure that we take the right measures to ensure that their behaviors match what our expectations are. So these moves here, when it comes to potential sanctions, is not only going to, of course, we think about the economic blockade on Iranian ports, but also these sanctions are going to make sure that money transactions can't flow through to the regime, even if it tries to get this oil out of its market.
3: Yeah, Fred, to Andrew's point, I mean, President Xi's coming to town next week. That's got to make this meeting pretty interesting. And also have Beijing just last week imposing sanctions on seven U.S. companies and organizations over American actions they say target China.
4: Yeah, I think it is a little uncertain what this summit is going to accomplish. And I think that the U.S. decision to impose these sanctions against China in the run-up to the summit, it shows what Trump's priority will be. I also think he's going to be raising the war in Ukraine. China's actions aren't helpful either. So I don't know how much will get done at this summit. There's some concern there hasn't been enough preparation work. But it's worth noting that Trump is going to see Xi three times before the end of the year. So this isn't their only opportunity. They may have to clear the air on some troubling issues at next week's summit.
1: Fred Flights, Andrew Harding, thank you both for your expertise this morning. Appreciate it.
5: Thank you.
3: All right. Well, still to come on Wake Up America, a recorded breaking deployment under intense pressure. CENTCOM's commander weighs in

0: on the mental health and resilience of the sailors aboard the USS Abraham Lincoln.
1: Plus, we begin a week-long look at how the Trump administration is working to make America healthy again. But of course, there is some pushback. We'll take a look at the politics of it all.

0: Today on Wake Up America, the 60-day negotiation period between the U.S. and Iran ends today. What happens moving forward as the issues arise with now the USS Abraham Lincoln stationed in the Middle East? Now the head of Central Command making an in-person visit to the ship.
1: Plus, the past, the present, the future of woke. How Democrats are addressing the progressive split in the party as socialism embeds itself on the path to the midterms.
0: And in Hawaii, Lala hits the Big Island as a hurricane, now downgraded offshore to a tropical storm. Cleanup efforts underway as thousands remain in the dark. And here on the mainland, deadly flooding rips through the Midwest. Meteorologist Julia Fife has the latest from those hard-hit areas.
1: It's Monday, August 17th, and it's time to wake up, America.

0: Good morning. Thanks for kicking off your week with Wake Up America. I'm Charlotte McBride.
1: And I'm Mark Lauder. We've got a lot to get to this morning. Let's start by getting you caught up to date on some of today's top headlines. Former Arizona Senator Kyrsten Sinema is opening up about her recently exposed sex scandal with then-married ex-bodyguard. The former Democrat senator admits to having an affair with the bodyguard back in 2024, about 2 years after he began working on her security team. Now, this is all coming to light since the bodyguard's ex-wife is suing Sinema for disrupting their 14-year marriage.
0: And Kentucky Governor Andy Beshear claiming he still hasn't heard back from Senator Mitch McConnell regarding his current health. The senator's staff recently announced he's back at home continuing to rehab after suffering a fall back in June. Despite that, none of the Democrat governor's formal requests for health updates have been answered yet to ensure Senator McConnell is still fit to serve.
1: And as we look ahead to the 2028 presidential election, the Democrat National Committee announcing South Carolina will host the first Democrat presidential primary. It says the Palmetto State will replace Iowa and New Hampshire as the nation's first primary, scheduled for January 22nd, 2028. Of course, former President Joe Biden tapped South Carolina to also begin the nominating process back in 2024. And we start this morning with the latest in the war with Iran as the 60-day MOU to stop the fighting officially comes to an end today.
0: Yeah, this comes as President Trump ramps up pressure on multiple fronts this morning and warns Iran of coming strong economic strikes. Newsmax White House correspondent Mike Carter joining us live from the North Lawn of the White House. Good morning.
2: Hey, guys. Good morning. President Trump still confident the war in Iran is trending in the U.S.'s direction, leading the president to say this on Friday.
3: And after we finish defeating Iran, which is being very badly defeated, pretty soon I'll be declaring the Hormuz Strait a territory of the United States.
2: Well, the president seemingly joking there, but building on the administration's ongoing maximum pressure campaign on Iran, including secondary sanctions targeting countries and institutions that continue to do business with Iran's oil and banking networks, the Trump administration says new efforts will be underway this week designed to squeeze Iran's already strained economy and force greater concessions.
4: We went from epic fury to economic fury. And you know, at the president's orders, we have raised the level even again. And watch this space for more announcements coming next week, because we are going to apply measures like have never been seen in the history of economic isolation on a country.
2: Well, North Korea's Kim Jong-un has said the U.S.'s war with Iran proves his country made the right decision to keep its nuclear weapons after denuclearization talks with the U.S. failed during Trump's first term. Over the weekend, President Trump citing his very good relationship with Un and his frustration over South Korea's president not offering help in the war in Iran, ordering the Pentagon to substantially curtail joint U.S. military exercises with South Korea that begin this week for the annual Ulchi Freedom Shield drills. Trump says these exercises are not only costly, but send a signal that is totally inappropriate and hostile to a country that, as long as Donald J. Trump has been president, has been unthreatening and respectful. Therefore, and based on the fact that it is too late to cancel, I have instructed Secretary of War Pete Hegseth to substantially reduce the joint military exercises. And closer to home, President Trump is calling on the Senate to vote as soon as possible on the No More Changing the Clocks Act, or what Congress frequently calls, guys, the Sunshine Protection Act. This is a bill that has already passed through the House and is now waiting the Senate to take it up. Essentially, it would make daylight savings time permanent across all of the country. President Trump says that's just better. More sunlight, better for fighting crime, and that it's ridiculous to having to continue to change our clocks twice a year.
1: I am all with him on that one.
0: Yes, more sunshine,
1: more sunshine
0: for everyone, Mike.
1: Less clock changing. All right, Mike Carter, live for us from the White House. Well, our coverage of the war continues now this morning as the world hopes to hold out for a diplomatic solution to the end of the war.
0: Yeah, Newsmax Foreign Affairs correspondent Alex Salvi joining us live now from Washington with the latest. Good morning.
5: Yeah, Mark, Charlotte, good morning to you both. It's very much so a wait-and-see game as diplomacy seems to have stalled here. The military action has been brought to a halt, and the Strait of Hormuz remains uncertain regarding the freedom of movement of vessels there. The president taking to Truth Social this morning, saying that the goal is and always will be that Iran cannot have in any shape or form a nuclear weapon. Now, today marking the end of President Trump's 60-day deadline that he set back in June for Iran to reach a deal to end the war, otherwise known as that Memorandum of Understanding. The United States continues to put economic pressure on Tehran with its blockade of Iranian ports, while Iran routinely launches attacks on vessels in the Strait of Hormuz, where, of course, roughly 20% of global oil passes through. Now, Trump is urging Americans to accept slightly higher gas prices, at least for the time being, saying that temporary hardship is worth the long-term security.
3: So, for you to pay a tiny little bit more for your gasoline, just remember, you're doing it so that a very evil country cannot have a country. Really, it's the number one state sponsor of terror in the world. We don't want to have them have a nuclear weapon. So remember that.
5: Vice President J.D. Vance over the weekend reiterating that very same message, saying that he believes the United States can achieve its twin goals of preventing Iran from obtaining a nuclear weapon while simultaneously keeping energy prices down. But Democrats capitalizing on the uncertainty ahead of the midterms as the administration combats reports of low troop morale in the region. The head of Central Command visiting the USS Abraham Lincoln over the weekend, where he praised the crew's resilience and effectiveness amid the ongoing hostilities. After a record 250 days on deployment, that carrier is now being replaced by the USS George Washington, which should arrive to the area this week, once again ensuring the resumption of military activity is an option that remains on the table, something that President Trump says is something that he'll consider if these talks do break down. Mark and Charlotte.
0: All right, Alex Salvi, live for us there in Washington.
1: So to here to continue this discussion about the USS Abraham Lincoln, let's welcome in retired Navy Lieutenant and Executive Director at the Association for the United States Navy, Steve Rogers, along with retired Navy Captain, Senior Fellow at the Heritage Foundation, Brent Sadler. So, Brent, I want to start with you. I mean, 250 days at sea, as you just heard in Alex's report. Then you've got the U.S. Central Command Admiral Brad Cooper visiting over the weekend, praising the crew. He also said that out of the Navy's 11 active carriers, the Lincoln currently has the lowest number of cases related to mental health. So what is it here? I mean, is there a problem? Is there not a problem? Is this a tale of two ships or just what the legacy media wants to say?
6: Yeah, thanks for having me on. You know, I've lived this and for myself, not necessarily that long of a deployment, but pretty long deployments underwater on submarines in the Western Pacific. 6 months should be the norm. Sadly, because we don't have enough of the aircraft carriers specifically in this case, the demand on them being forwardly present is not going to go away. And so these deployments that are 7, 8, 9 months now has become the norm when it needs to be back to 6 months.
0: Yeah.
6: And when it comes to the, you know, Admiral Brad Cooper going out to the ship, there needs to be much more of that in other ships as well that have been on these extended deployments, often with combat operations that they've been engaged in. To continue to inform the American public, because there's a tendency, you know, sad as it is, but predictable, to politicize these events, especially with elections coming. And so the more daylight, the more uniform senior leadership is out there bringing daylight to what those sailors and airmen are doing every day to keep us safe, I think that would be the better course of action.
0: Mm-hmm. Lieutenant, I know that you work directly with sailors and their families, and right now we're seeing a clear gap. Admiral Cooper says the Lincoln has among the lowest mental health cases in the carrier fleet. On the other hand, you have some media outlets reporting families of sailors coming forward, describing exhaustion, despair, even attempts to jump overboard. How does the Navy actually handle and respond to these kinds of mental health warning signs out there? Steve?
7: To begin with, what we're seeing is mainstream media hysteria, for goodness sakes. Admiral Cooper, the President of the United States, Secretary of War, and the entire chain of command are taking care of our troops. But as the prior guest just mentioned, yeah, we got to do a better job in getting information to the families and to the American people that are positive, that are encouraging, yeah, and factual. I've seen no concrete evidence of any of the allegations that have been made regarding shortages of food, contaminated water, attempted suicides, none of that. There's absolutely no evidence that these bits of information that the legacy media is spreading is true. So, mm-hmm, yep, the way you combat that is to do a little bit better marketing of what all the positive attributes of those heroes. Our troops out there deserve better than what they're getting from the legacy media here. But the American people are smart, and they're stepping up. But they need to know that our command structure takes care of our troops, and in particular, they're taking care of those men and women on the USS Abraham Lincoln.
6: Yeah.
1: So, Brent, the USS George Washington now heading over to replace the Lincoln in the Middle East, and they posted this video online showcasing how they take care of the 5,000 sailors that are on that ship. Now, of course, it's fully stocked right now. There are claims that the Lincoln is not, but does this video show the standard of care that should apply to all of our aircraft carrier fleet?
6: Now, that's a pretty common image. I mean, I look at that, nothing surprising. Mm-hmm. But as a submariner, you don't have those kind of grocery stores on board the ship. So I'd say they're pretty lucky. But, you know, after 3 days, 4 or 5 days at sea, it's not uncommon to not have fresh fruit or vegetables and resorting to frozen and canned fruits and vegetables. So there's no surprise there, but it might be shocking to some to hear that. But that's, you know, kind of a normal deployment kind of life cycle. The other thing I think it's very important to note, recruitment retention on board the Lincoln's been amongst one of the highest. And I think an important message here is when your Navy is doing the mission, in this case, going out and pressing American interest against a regime like Iran, morale and the purpose for being there goes through the roof. And I think that's important. And always there's going to be sailors that do have challenges.
8: Right.
6: Sometimes bad news from home. This is the very common thing, sad as it is. Mm-hmm. But the mission is important, and the sailors are doing it, I think, with everything you would expect as a taxpayer.
1: Yeah.
8: Yeah, and Steve, to you, looking ahead, does anything need to change so that sailors are better taken care of? I mean, it looks like they had some nice accommodations there in that video, but in your opinion, does anything need to change, or are things pretty darn good right now?
7: Well, I'll tell you, all the years I've been in the Navy and the ships I've been on board, we're taken care of pretty well. You'd be surprised how well we're taken care of. And yet you really would be. And I've got to tell you, I've spoken to sailors at sea. I've been with them. And we enjoy it. We love it. We love serving our country, for goodness sakes. And that's the message that we have to get out. But remember, they're at war. This is wartime. And still, they're resilient. They're tough. They're dedicated to this Navy and this country. And I just say, God bless them all.
1: I didn't realize they had Starbucks on aircraft carriers. They probably don't have room for those on subs, do they, Brent?
8: No. All right, Steve, Brent, thank you both so much for taking the time this morning.
7: Pleasure. Thank you.
1: Good to see you. Well, the PGA playoffs teeing off this past weekend, and you know who, Scottie Scheffler dominating the field by winning the FedEx St. Jude Championship by 8 strokes. The world's number one ranked golfer soaring to the victory after shooting 17 under par, including a 9-under-61 in the second round. Of course, Scheffler getting over the hump after notching 5 second-place finishes during the season. The next round in the FedEx Cup playoff series tees off at the BMW Championship in St. Louis. That starts on Thursday with the top 50 golfers.
8: I mean, he's really at the top of his game right now.
1: Yeah.
8: 21 wins in his career. Pretty incredible just to watch him go, especially on a Sunday.
1: Yeah, love it.
8: All right, much more to come here on Wake Up America. Another round of primary elections tomorrow. What role could Democrat socialists play? We'll dive into that.
1: Plus, hate crime charges filed after an attack at a synagogue in New York City. Reaction from socialist Mayor Zohran Mamdani coming up in a live report.
8: Plus, two left feet. The mayor being mocked online for a video of him. We'll show it to you coming up.

0: on Newsmax TV.
1: 17 minutes past the hour. Welcome back to Wake Up America. And new details emerging this morning about the man accused of a violent anti-Semitic attack inside one of New York City's most prominent synagogues.
2: Yeah, court documents revealing that the suspect screamed, "I am God," in Hebrew as he stormed the altar, while his family claims a recent tragedy sparked a mental health crisis. Newsmax correspondent Sarah Williamson is live outside Central Synagogue in Midtown Manhattan with the very latest. Sarah, what are we learning right now?
3: Shala, Mark, good morning. Well, prosecutors really paint a picture of pure malice. They say in the criminal complaint that the perpetrator confessed that this was entirely motivated by religion and that he was acting on instinct. He described the worshippers from inside this synagogue as swine and fake Jews. Now, prosecutors say that 46-year-old Larry Montez sat quietly in the pews for 10 minutes before storming the rabbi's platform, destroying property and attacking a female congregant. He also is accused of spitting on and headbutting a security guard whilst hurling racial slurs. Now, Montez faces multiple felony hate crime charges, and a judge set his bail at $10,000 cash, just a fraction of the $50,000 that prosecutors requested. Montez has a criminal history, reportedly involving prior robberies and weapon brandishing. His social media footprint shows a recent escalating interest in Israel and the Hebrew language. His aunt telling the New York Post that Montez was mentally traumatized by the death of his mother. However, there is no official mental health diagnosis that has been confirmed by the court. Now, despite the terror inside, the congregation responded with defiance. Shabbat services resumed immediately after Montez was restrained, and worshippers returned the following morning. NYPD Commissioner Jess Tisch says that Central Synagogue is where she grew up. Quote, "In joy and in sorrow, it has always been a place of comfort and peace. What happened there is deeply painful. A place of worship should never be a crime scene." Now, Mayor Zoran Mamdani also responded to the incident at a when he was at a parade in Queens. Take a listen.
4: "And we are going to do everything in our power to ensure that we are uprooting anti-Semitism from across the five boroughs and ensuring it has no place in the city that we all call home."
3: Now, the NYPD has deployed extra security to this synagogue and say that there is no immediate threat to this synagogue or any other in Manhattan. But Montez remains in custody and is due back in court this Thursday. Back to you.
1: All right. Sarah Williamson reporting live for us there in New York City.
2: Well, anti-Semitism still seems to be running rampant in certain blue cities. Democrats are reckoning with the progressive politics of 2020 that may have led to the rise of socialist candidates with harmful beliefs.
1: And with just a handful of primaries to go, what place does the Democrat Socialists of America have in November and maybe even ahead, looking ahead to 2028? So for more on all this, let's welcome in the host of Tudor Dixon Podcast, former candidate for Michigan Governor Tudor Dixon, along with political and legal analyst, Newsmax contributor Mehek Cook. So we've got another slate of primaries tomorrow in Alaska, Florida, Wyoming, and of course the DSA's last stand in Florida with congressional candidate Oliver Larkin doubling down on claiming that Israel is committing genocide. Take a listen.
5: "Israel is committing a genocide in
6: Gaza."
5: That's
6: incorrect. That is factually incorrect.
5: It has been regarded by the United Nations and Amnesty International and even Israeli human rights organizations, including B'Tselem. There's
6: a number of... The definition of genocide in the UN, the UN has said this, does not apply to what many people might think as a disproportionate wartime action. That's what that is in many people's minds. Genocide is a very specific thing. Actually, genocide being committed against Jewish people.
1: Yes. All right. Good for her to push back. So now this is the Democrat who's trying to oust Jared Moskowitz, who is Jewish. Tudor, I mean, this is not going to fly in Florida, do you think?
7: In a very Jewish community, by the way, also. I mean, this is where the DSA is. They're willing to go into someone's hometown and insult them, and then they think they can win. But I think Democrats really need to start holding these people accountable. And I will give one of our state representatives, Noah Arbit, credit, who over the weekend came out and said, "The DSA is not our party, and I will not allow the DSA to come into the Democrat Party. I won't support it." Because we need to hear more Democrats that are willing to stand up.
6: Right.
7: Noah and I don't agree on everything, but there are a few times when we have to say, hey, our country is more important than what party you are affiliated with.
2: And party leader, House Minority Leader Hakeem Jeffries, claiming now it's a big tent, but there's no room for the DSA's agenda. Take a listen to this.
8: Do you think, though, that there is room in the Democratic Party, under the tent of the Democratic Party, for Democratic Socialists? Is it big enough?
9: Well, listen, I don't support the DSA agenda, as has been articulated by the DSA itself. Now, you're going to have individual members who have been elected in Democratic primaries, and if they are elected in the general in November, will be part of the House Democratic Caucus. It's going to be a broad caucus. There will be progressives, there will be New Dems, there will be Blue Dogs.
2: All right, so it seems there, Mahek, that Jeffries is trying to appease both sides, the old guard and the new. But if a socialist gets into Capitol Hill, what does that mean for the future of the Democratic Party?
10: Well, Charlotte, Hakeem Jeffries is no longer the face of the Democrat Party. His endorsements have actually lost votes as Democrat socialists are sweeping across America and winning. And all these DSA socialists really have to do is win a sliver of votes, get their foot in the door in Congress, and then they can completely change the fabric of leadership votes, legislation, and so much more. We saw this on the right with the Freedom Caucus. The socialists don't have to win the presidency. They don't even have to win the majority. They just have to win enough of a block to actually stop legislation. And that's why it's so dangerous for Republicans today. But Democrats have done a poor job because first it was stop Trump, and now it's stop the DSA. What ideas does Hakeem Jeffries have for affordability, for safety and security, to make sure they don't defund the police, defund ICE? This is where, instead of just calling them crazy or saying we're a big tent, he has to realize there's no tent. There's only one way the DSA prevails. It's infiltration, full stop.
2: Good point.
1: Yeah, and I mean, to that point, Tudor, now you got AOC out there saying woke one was crazy, and somehow Democrats are better off by just playing dumb. Listen to this.
8: Do you agree with Alexandria Ocasio-Cortez that woke one was crazy?
11: Well, I don't know what these labels mean. I'll tell you what I've always stood for. I have never been for defunding police.
12: What is your take on that era, even if that wasn't part of how you ran or thought or governed? And what does the Democratic Party need to do if they hope to win outside of blue states and congressional districts?
13: Well, it's funny. It's true. I said I don't know what woke one is, but frankly, I don't know what woke two or woke three is either.
1: Tudor, I don't buy any of this because it just so happens we happen to be out of the primaries now largely and moving on to the general election that they're basically saying, no, that was all crazy. That's not what we really stand for.
7: Yeah, well, they're moving on to 2028. I mean, let's be honest. She thinks she's going to be the next president. AOC is an interesting case because she came in as kind of like that young, spunky version of the American who was going to stand for people and just be the next generation. Boy, she learned the politics game really fast, didn't mm-hmm. she? She just decided, okay, I have not only to fight the Republicans, but to fight my own party. And she gets this. You know, she understands that the establishment is after her. The primaries have changed. She knows she's going to have a harder time going into South Carolina first. She knows what she's up against. So now she's suddenly saying that the things that she championed were crazy, that the fact that kids were hurt because of her were crazy, that because people got fired because of her, it was crazy, that people couldn't get jobs in her own district, that's crazy. We will hold her accountable to the words that she has said and the values that she has lived by the entire time she's been in office. Yeah. She doesn't get to just say, oh, that was the past. Now I'm going to try to fight the establishment, because we know that if she were to win, woke one wouldn't be crazy. Woke one would be implemented.
1: It'd be policy, yes.
2: Mm-hmm. Tudor Mahek, great conversation this morning. Thank you both for joining us.
7: Thank you.
10: Thank you.
1: All right. Well, this violates almost every rule I had in politics for my family. Don't dance. Politicians should not dance. And here you go. Minneapolis's liberal mayor, Jacob Frey, getting mocked online for busting out some awkward dance moves at the city's black entrepreneur state fair. You can see him, trying to take lessons from the MC, struggling to get through it. The viral video comes as a string of Democrat lawmakers and candidates attempt to connect with younger voters ahead of the midterms. I think
2: I've seen worse.
1: I think that's pretty close to doing the Elaine there from Seinfeld.
2: Yeah.
1: Bad.
2: I'll just stick with that.
1: Don't.
2: Seen a lot better, but I have seen worse.
1: Don't dance.
2: Yeah, there you go. Rule number one of politics.
1: Don't dance.
2: Well, coming up here on Wake Up America, a preview of tomorrow's Florida primary with a congressman who's up for re-election.
1: And a live look at Fairfax, Virginia. Pretty nice day on tap there in Northern Virginia outside of D.C. Newsmax meteorologist Julia Fife will be along with your Wake Up weather. You're watching Wake Up America. Stay with us.

0: Welcome back to Wake Up America. You are taking a live look there. I know that place well. The Cat's Meow Karaoke Bar in New Orleans. A great spot. Back in the heyday, I may have sung a song or two.
1: Not much anymore.
0: Not much anymore. We'll leave that to the memories.
1: All right. Well, the reason why we're mentioning all that today is Black Cat Appreciation Day. The feline, not the karaoke bar.
0: Right.
1: And so welcome back to Wake Up America. We've got a busy day ahead on this Monday. Let's dive right in and take a look at some of your headlines with Alex Kramer. Good morning, Alex.
2: Well, good morning. So Hurricane Lala is now weakening to a tropical storm after battering Hawaii over the weekend. Now, despite not making landfall, the state endured hurricane-force winds and torrential rain, with some areas getting nearly 3 feet of rain. Rescue crews are also conducting search and rescue crews on Hawaii's Big Island as several homes are swept away. And historic flooding also hammering the state of Indiana as widespread destruction, leaving at least 7 people dead. Indiana Governor Mike Braun declaring a state of emergency as multiple severe storms have been hammering the state since early last week. Officials say hundreds of buildings have been destroyed as they also endure mass power outages and water rescues. But then out west, concerns are now growing over America's second largest reservoir falling to a record low. Officials in Arizona say Lake Powell's elevation dropped to about 3,500 feet above sea level. That's more than 20 feet lower since the start of the year. Now, they also warn the reservoir, a key resource for wildlife and hydroelectric power, is now only about 30 feet away from not being able to produce any power.
0: All right. Interesting. Okay, Alex, thanks. Well, shifting now to, to our midterm election watch, as Florida is among 3 states holding key primaries tomorrow.
1: And while most eyes will be on the governor's race, incumbent 1st District Congressman Jimmy Patronis trying to fight off a pair of primary challengers there in the panhandle with the support of President Trump. And he joins us now live. Good morning to you, Congressman. So early voting already wrapped up, but voters head to the polls tomorrow. How do things look for you in your primary?
3: Look, you never can sleep well the night before an election. You know, you still got to run like you're 20 points behind. I think it's important that all electeds get held accountable, me included. But we're out there waving signs, making the rounds, you know, pushing out for those last undecideds in order to bring this victory to a close, hopefully on Tuesday night.
0: And we know that you're already scoring the coveted Trump endorsement as the president posts on True Social, quote, Congressman Jimmy Patronis is a MAGA warrior who is doing a fantastic job representing Florida's 1st congressional district. Jimmy Patronis has my complete and total endorsement for re-election. What does it mean to you to be the only Trump-endorsed candidate for this race heading in tomorrow?
3: Yeah, look, it's humbling. Look, President Trump has got a tough job. He's a workaholic. He's got the weight of the world on his shoulders, and to know that he can count on me, and I am just very grateful to know that I'm trusted, but more importantly, that we're going to continue, hopefully, to work together after the midterms to continue to get his agenda, driving down inflation, helping the families make ends meet, and keeping our country and our world safer.
1: So, Congressman, I know the Florida legislature redrew a lot of the districts in your state for this midterm, hoping to turn a lot of blue districts to red. What are you hearing as from your fellow candidates as they're crisscrossing the state? Do things look good for that happening this year?
3: Yeah, look, there's about 4 new seats that are now competitive for Republicans to win. You've got strong Democrats still in those that are incumbents that are going to be duking it out here in the November elections. But, you know, even like we've got down in 25, you've got some crazy far left Democratic primaries taking place where the DSA has come in and have posed a candidate. The Democratic Party's one big tent. Crazy's welcome. And this is what's happening down in 25. That dude running against Jared, he's crazy as a sprayed roach.
0: I like that phrase. All right, Congressman, we're also watching some other key races in the Sunshine State, specifically the governor's race, as well as Ron DeSantis has been term limited. Do you see Congressman Byron Donalds faring well tomorrow and also playing a key role in sparking wins for other Republicans?
3: Yeah, look, Byron has really fought the fight. He has left it all on the field. To be able to get President Trump's endorsement on a statewide level, we have seen the effect it had for Governor Ron DeSantis back in 2018. I mean, literally, the Trump endorsement was the difference in that primary. And this is what's happened now. Byron has earned the trust of the president. And I know at the end of the day, when it comes to protecting military missions in the state of Florida, when it comes to hurricane response, there's a lot of comfort that comes when you've got a governor who's got the president stored in his cell phone.
0: Right.
3: So, look, Byron is going to be good for the state of Florida. He is going to be good for our country. And I look forward to him as a governor this coming January.
1: Mm-hmm. All right. Congressman Jimmy Patronis, great to see you. And good luck tomorrow in the primaries.
3: Thanks, guys. Take care.
0: Thank you. All right. You are taking a live look there. Very active backyard in Gaylord, Michigan. The temperature there just about 60 degrees, a nice summer day in Michigan. The birds are busy.
1: I remember earlier this year, you couldn't even see that snowman. There was no snow there.
0: Yeah, they got lots of snow.
1: They got a lot up there. Not right now. Let's head over to Newsmax meteorologist Julia Pfeiffer. Look at your wake-up weather.
4: Good morning, Mark and Charlie. Yes, we've got Tropical Storm Lala moving away from Hawaii, but we're already tracking two more disturbances in the Pacific. Now has a 50% chance to be the next named storm. Within the next 7 days, it is headed towards the Hawaiian Islands. Still a lot of question marks, but something to keep an eye on. We've got another disturbance coming off the coast of Mexico. Right now has a 70% chance to be the next named storm. Really not expecting that to be affecting land. Now let's take it over to the Pacific Northwest. We still have issues with air quality due to those active wildfires burning across the area. Poor air quality from Washington all the way down into Oregon. Again, just due to all of that smoke that's being trapped throughout the area. They could really use some rain, but looking at our rainfall forecast as we head into midweek, you can see the Pacific Northwest is staying dry with the majority of that rain getting into the Midwest, where they really don't need the rain, where they've seen a lot of flooding across that area. Today, we have two areas of concern for some strong to severe storms. First, in the Northern Plains, they've got that level 2 out of 5 threat. I do think we could see an isolated tornado with some of those isolated cells. They're going to be popping up as we head into the afternoon and evening. And down in the mid-Atlantic, we've got another system tracking through ahead of a cold front, damaging wind gusts. Large hail and flooding will be that primary concern across the area. And then continuing today across portions of the Ohio Valley, where they've been inundated with all of that rain, a flood threat is also going to be a concern. Down south, we've got extreme heat with triple-digit temperatures across Texas, mid to upper 90s across the mid-south, but you're going to be dealing with that humidity, which is why they've issued heat alerts across the area. Very dangerous temperatures with that feels like above 110 degrees expected. Mark, Sharla.
0: So the real feel is greater than 110 degrees.
4: 110 degrees. It's that Gulf moisture.
0: Oh, yeah, that's not too pleasant for anybody.
4: Not
0: all right,
4: none.
0: Julia, thanks.
4: Thank you.
0: Well, coming up next, the 60-day memorandum of understanding with Iran running out today. We are live in the Middle East with what could come next for the U.S. in this ongoing conflict.
1: And we begin a week-long look at MAHA today, the politics behind the movement to make America healthy again. Stay with us. You're watching Wake Up America, 40 minutes past the hour. We'll be right back.

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1: Welcome back to Wake Up America. Now turning to the latest in the war with Iran as the 60-day memorandum of understanding to bring about a halt to the fighting officially comes to an end today.
2: But could a new agreement be in sight? Newsmax Middle East correspondent Jody Cohen joining us live now from Tel Aviv, Israel, with the latest.
3: Good morning. So the MOU with Iran is expiring today. Meanwhile, Iran has suggested that a provisional deal with Oman has been reached on the Strait of Hormuz, and the two sides are working on a joint statement. Speaking with media, President Trump warned Oman not to get in America's way. And this comes as Iranian state media reports that the Iranian army is offering a $30,000 bounty for the killing or capturing of American soldiers. And the Iranian-backed Houthis have claimed responsibility for attacks on Saudi vessels off the coast of Yemen. Now, at the same time, U.S. Envoy Jared Kushner is in Israel today meeting with Prime Minister Netanyahu to discuss next steps on Iran's proxy Hamas. Kushner is said to have met yesterday with Hamas's new leader Khalil al-Haya, urging the group to disarm. And Hamas says it urged the Board of Peace to compel Israel to accept the board's new Gaza plan. Remember, Prime Minister Netanyahu has rejected that, warning that it would require Israeli forces to withdraw before Hamas begins disarming. Netanyahu continues to back President Trump's original 20-point plan for Gaza, which requires Hamas to disarm first. Now, Kushner's visit comes as Israel has been responding to attacks on its troops over the weekend by Hamas and Hezbollah. Defense Minister Katz vowed to settle scores on all fronts, and American Ambassador Mike Huckabee described Iran's proxies as pure evil for putting civilian lives at risk. Back to you.
2: All right, Jody Cohen live for us there in Israel.
1: All right, we're coming up about 15 minutes away from 9 o'clock, and Edie Hill joins us now with a preview of what's coming up on National Report. Good morning. Welcome back from the State Fair.
2: Yes.
4: Thank you.
1: Did you bring us fried food?
5: If you want some fried bugs, I do have some.
1: No.
2: I saw you eat that scorpion.
1: Oh, zero chance
5: great
1: that's
5: protein. Yeah. But Wisconsin and Iowa, the folks, they were just great. And those fairs are fantastic.
2: Yeah.
5: I was going on all this week, and we're going to have some great stories for you later on in our week. Okay, coming up, though, on National Report, was it severe postpartum psychosis or was it premeditated murder? We're going to break down disturbing internet searches that prosecutors are now saying prove a young mother knew exactly what she was doing when she killed her children. And then Mark Cuban and Representative Ro Khanna, man, they are going head to head over a controversial tax the rich plan, from government loans that Cuban calls insane to a cross-country road trip challenge. This is a debate that is now heating up the tech world. We'll have all that and more.
1: With Ro Khanna. He's very smart, though, so that would be an interesting debate to see.
2: Yes, absolutely. Oh, Edie, thanks so much. Well, plenty more to come here on Wake Up America.
1: We begin a week-long series on MAHA, the push to make America healthy again. This morning, the politics behind the movement. While the administration is looking out for your best interests, there's still no vaccine for Trump derangement syndrome.
2: No, there's not.
1: Not yet. Nope. Stay with us.

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1: Welcome back to Wake Up America. After taking a deep dive into democratic socialism last week, we are now shifting this week's focus to the politics of the Make America Healthy Again movement.
2: And while HHS Secretary RFK Jr. making sweeping changes on several fronts, the question is, how are Republicans taking advantage of those successes heading into the midterm? So joining us to break it all down, Executive Vice President of the America First Policy Institute, Ashley Hayek.

0: More choices, more freedom to vaccinate their kids. I know you are a prolific MAHA mom. So what does this mean in November for the voters?
1: Well, in full disclosure, Mark, I'm a MAHA mom with a platinum Chick-fil-A membership, so I'll preface it with that. However, this is really about personal choice and, you know, parental rights. And so what the Trump administration has done with MAHA is really empowered people to have control over their health care, right, which is a quite stark contrast to what the left wants. And that's, you know, the DSA, government run literally everything. They don't want you to be able to choose your provider. They don't want you to be able to choose your own doctor. They don't want you to decide, like, which vaccine you want your child to have or not have. And I always say, like, the worst ideas are really born in either New Jersey or California from a policy perspective. And if you go back to 2018, that was when California was really forcing all of the vaccine mandates across the state, and that if you did not have all of your vaccines required by the state, you couldn't get an exemption from your holistic doctor. You couldn't get an exemption from your chiropractor. You had to go through a state program. Yeah. And that's really what they want to happen across the country. They want to control all aspects of your life. Now, what we've seen from an electoral standpoint is in 2024, people that we modeled as being MAHA voters showed up over 70% because they wanted to have more say in their health care, in their government, and how things were regulated. But what happened in 2025 when there was maybe, you know, a few, like a handful of high profile races, those modeled voters dropped in the mid to high 20%. So when we look at the midterm, this is going to be about mobilizing these voters to make sure that they know that the administration has been fighting for their rights, fighting for, you know, clean choices in food, making sure that, you know, another example, that the taxpayer is not subsidizing SNAP with junk food and garbage food, and that they can continue to show up and support these policies that the administration is championing.
2: Yeah, I'm glad you brought that up, Ashley, because I recall a number of legacy media headlines earlier this year claiming that MAHA was upset with the president and this administration. I know you're one of the most active MAHA moms in the country, and your reach extends to the grassroots nationwide. Is there any truth to that?
1: You know, I think that there's going to be folks that want to express, you know, additional policies that they want to see, but that doesn't mean that they're going to back away from the party or the person or the people that are guaranteeing and championing and delivering these promises for their movement. And so, of course, there's going to be folks who maybe want a little bit more, want to take it the next step, but that's what this is all about. That's where the right is the competition of ideas and making sure we're continuing to have that improvement across our healthcare system, where the left is like, absolutely not, one size fit all. We're going to control your health care. So as long as we continue to show that contrast, as long as we continue to mobilize those voters, I think it's going to be just fine. And by the way, one other point, there are 36 gubernatorial races this year. And if you look at what these governors have done, the state legislatures have done in order to advance these, you know, MAHA principles, this isn't going to have just an effect at the congressional or the federal level. This is going to have a huge impact at the state and local level as well.
0: Yeah, so Ashley, I mean, you and I both know that MAHA really helped propel the president to his reelection in 2024. So looking ahead, not just to the midterms, but also to 2028, do you think this is something that Republicans are doing a good job of really capturing and trying to keep these voters in the fold?
1: 100%. And I'll tell you, our C4 organization, America First Works, is on the ground in several states, including states like Wisconsin. And in Wisconsin, as our door knockers are talking to voters door to door, the number one issue we hear is healthcare, that they really value the choices that they're able to make in respect to their healthcare policy. And that's a battleground, a state for 2028. So this is going to be a top issue. Healthcare, housing, economy, affordability, those are the issues that we're going to hear over and over and over again through the presidential election in 2028.
0: So great. It's a great movement. It's great. Great subject. Ashley, thanks for joining us. Great to see you again.
1: Thank you. Good to see y'all, too.
0: All right.
2: Well, coming up next here on Newsmax on National Report, Congressman Andy Harris, who's also a doctor, joins the show to talk about new questions that have been raised about what Dr. Anthony Fauci really knew concerning the pregnancy risks of that COVID vaccine. More on that. Stay with us.

0: You're watching An American Moment.
1: And that does it for us on this Monday of Wake Up America.
2: We've got a busy week this week. So tomorrow we continue our look at Maha. And also the one and only, the great Lee Greenwood is in studio with us tomorrow.
1: Looking forward to that.
3: Yes.
1: All right, that does it for us today on Wake Up America. National Report starts right now. Make it a great day. We'll see you tomorrow.
4: Newly released texts between Dr. Fauci and others raising more questions about why Dr. Fauci wrote one thing in private, but then said something else in public about the COVID vaccines and the possible risk for pregnant women. We have details. Meanwhile, billionaire Mark Cuban warning of a massive entrepreneur exodus from California. Why? The proposed wealth tax. California Congressman Ro Khanna says the state needs the money. Cuban telling Khanna that if the tax passes, only idiot startup founders will stay in Cali, and he'll only invest in companies not in Florida. And pop-up parties, riot police, and total chaos. Now a massive crackdown as towns fight back against out-of-control teenage mobs that are fueled by social media. We have those stories and so much more. National Report kicks off right now.

0: The 60-day deadline for a U.S.-Iran peace agreement expires today with no breakthroughs. This is raising new fears the war could escalate. The Pakistan-brokered memorandum of understanding was supposed to give Washington and Tehran time to negotiate and end the conflict, reopen the Strait of Hormuz, and address Iran's nuclear program. So now the war seemingly remains far from over.
1: And President Trump writing on Truth Social earlier this morning, quote, "The number one goal is and always will be that Iran cannot have in any way, shape or form a nuclear weapon." Thank you for your attention to this matter. Good morning, and thank you for spending part of your day with us here on National Report. I'm Edie Hill.
0: And I'm John Tobacco.
1: And if you know anything about the president, you know he does not like hearing the word no as an answer. But when he asked South Korea to help denuclearize Iran, the South Korean leader said, no thanks. And here's what Trump did next. Truth Social post. Take a look at this. He says, I am not happy with the fact, I think we've got it for you, that the United States has long ago agreed to participate in joint military exercises in South Korea. Those exercises are not only costly, with much of these costs paid for by the United States of America, as usual, but send a signal that it's totally inappropriate and hostile to a country that has, as long as Donald J. Trump has been president, has been unthreatening and respectful. Therefore, and based on the fact that it is too late to cancel, I've instructed Secretary of War Pete Hegseth to substantially reduce the joint military exercises.
0: White House correspondent Mike Carter is live where things currently stand. Mike, what's happening?
2: Yeah, guys, good morning. Obviously, President Trump unhappy with the leader of South Korea as for his participation or lack thereof with the war effort in Iran. But speaking of Iran, the president had something pretty interesting to say Friday evening in Long Island, John, regarding the Strait of Hormuz.
3: And after we finish defeating Iran, which is being very badly defeated, pretty soon I'll be declaring the Hormuz Strait a territory of the United States.
2: Well, building on the administration's ongoing maximum pressure campaign on Iran, including secondary sanctions targeting countries and institutions that continue to do business with Iran's oil and banking networks, the Trump administration says new efforts will be underway this week designed to squeeze Iran's already strained economy and force greater concessions.
4: We went from epic fury to economic fury. And you know, at the president's orders, we have raised the level even again, and watch this space for more announcements coming next week, because we are going to apply measures like have never been seen in the history of economic isolation on a country.
2: Well, North Korea's Kim Jong-un has said the United States' war with Iran proves his country made the right choice to keep its nuclear weapons after denuclearization talks with the U.S. failed during Trump's first term. Over the weekend, President Trump citing his very good relationship with North Korea's leader and his frustration over Seoul's lack of help to denuclearize Iran, ordering the Pentagon to substantially curtail joint military exercises with South Korea. Those exercises beginning this week, part of South Korea's annual Ulchi Freedom Shield drills. Well, from the war in Iran to war drills in South Korea, President Trump also indicating over the weekend there's a new war he's interested in. The war on time. The president says the Senate must vote on the No More Changing the Clocks Act as soon as possible. More sun later in the day is better, including for fighting crime. But even more importantly, no more ridiculously changing clocks and watches twice yearly with all of the disruption and chaos it causes. Finally, get it done. And the No More Changing the Clocks Act, as the president stated on Truth Social, is more frequently known as the Sunshine Protection Act. Guys, this is a bill that's already passed the House this summer and now just waiting the Senate to take it up. It would make daylight saving time permanent across the entire country. John Needy.
1: All right. Thank you,
0: Mike.
1: Well, let's take a deeper dive with Armin Kurdian. He's a retired U.S. Navy captain and a national security analyst. Thank you so much for being with us. What do you make of this? Is this the right move for the United States right now?
5: Good morning, Edie and John. With regards to the daylight savings time?
1: Yeah.
5: Okay. Personally, I I've always liked daylight savings time. To change it would actually cause some disruptions in circadian rhythms in some people, and there's some reasons why we shouldn't do it. It's actually been tried in the past, and then it was summarily returned back to where it was. So, I mean, you're never going to satisfy absolutely everybody. My personal preference would be, to continue to leave things the way they are. I think it's a little bit better when the sun tends to rise around the same time on the clock, as close as you can manage it throughout the year.
0: Captain, recently the Washington Post put out a scathing editorial on Trump's handling of the war. Trump's war of choice against Iran has been a strategic failure by any measure. A decapitation strike that killed the Ayatollah did not trigger regime collapse. Iran's missiles remain a potent threat across the region. Its proxies remain active. Cutting deals with a murderous regime has never been a good idea. Feeding Iran more money would reward bad behavior and fund the next round of chaos. The savviest dealmaker knows when it's time to walk away. I think we all know we can't just walk away, Captain. And I think there's been some decisive victories. I think Trump is also trying to balance humanity and civilian casualties. So how do we get out of it? And how do we find the right people to make a deal with over there?
5: Certainly Iran's ability to influence, events around the Persian Gulf has been severely degraded. In terms of missiles, their factories' ability to build and repair, they found a new avenue in terms of drones. Right now, I think there's a couple of things the administration should do. First of all, I think they really do need to get their messaging a lot more unified, a lot straighter. You heard the vice president correctly say we have to stop them from getting a clear weapon and get the gas prices open down. But then the president came out and said, well, our number one goal was denuclearization of their weapons. So that's really number one. They need to be a lot more unified. And number two, I think that the more that Iran threatens the Gulf area and the Straits of Hormuz with tariffs, with other kinds of kinetic activities, and if we can just restrain ourselves from further military action, I think ultimately we will actually get the strategic initiative back, because if the rest of the world is aligned with us right now in terms of tolls or that other kind of management there in the Straits of Hormuz, that's where I think we can get things back on track.
1: All right. You know, a retired Air Force colonel was highly critical of the president's choice to curtail those joint military exercises that are normally done with South Korea. Here's what Cedric Layton said on CNN yesterday. Listen.
6: The relationship that he has, that President Trump has with Kim Jong-un, is, I would characterize it as ephemeral at best. And to put your stock in a relationship like that and really limit exercises when, first of all, we've paid our portion of that already. The things that we do in those exercises are critical for the joint defense, not only of South Korea and Japan, but also for defense of the United States as well. And in this particular situation, what you're seeing is the North Koreans are getting an advantage, really an unforced error on our part.
1: So I've wondered, for a long time, what is the real goal of these exercises, specifically with South Korea? Is it because it helps us become better prepared in case of a war, or is it just to show strength and remind North Korea, hey, we're here too?
5: It's always fight like you train, train like you fight. If you just have this great military relationship, but you don't actually exercise or work together, you're never going to know if your systems are going to be compatible or perhaps just the relationships that you're building between the military and civilian command structure. There's a lot that actually goes into these kinds of things. There's various military exercises. There's exercises in logistics at the same time. The South Korea is, one of the G7. They have a very strong economic presence. North Korea is a miserable, despotic regime. They spend almost half of their money on military. They continue executions. Their people are starving. But they remain a threat to that region of the world. They remain a threat to South Korea. And this is a vital part of our military interest. Plus, you never know what China's going to do. So continue to strengthen our military relationship with South Korea will also perhaps continue to deter China from taking other kinds of kinetic actions in that region of the world.
1: That's a good point. Armin Kurdian, thank you so much for your time this morning.
5: Thanks, Edie and John.
1: All right. Now
7: I'm George Martinez,
1: this.
7: And I've been America first since age 8. In Cuba, my teacher told me to wear the blue and white bandana and pledge loyalty to Castro. I looked her in the eye and said, nah, I'm going to America. I fled communism with my family 53 years ago, but the radical socialists are trying to take over here. President Trump is fighting to keep America free, and so am I. I'm George Martinez, America first since age 8, and I approve this message.
1: As he said, that's George Martinez, a business owner amongst six other candidates running in tomorrow's Republican congressional primary in Florida's 9th district in the hopes of unseating five-term Democrat Congressman Darren Soto. Martinez, a native of Cuba, he arrived in the U.S. with his family in 73, and after 3 decades as a certified public accountant, he says he's ready to purge Congress of reckless spenders whom he claims has diverted trillions in spending away from border security while also putting Florida families in dire financial straits.
0: All right. And with that, it's our pleasure to welcome George Martinez to National Report today. George, you first announced your candidacy 4 years ago in 2022. How do you feel now? Are you on course for what you envisioned back then as your team kept things going? Is the momentum there? How do you feel going into tomorrow's primary?
8: Well, thank you for having me on. I mean, we're pretty excited. Actually, 4 years ago, I thought about it, and I had the shortest political career in America. I think it was about 2 weeks before I decided that it wasn't the right time. Family and other things were getting in the way. And so then we declared back again this year. And we've been hitting the ground pretty hard, going around. I mean, we're talking about a new district after it was redistricted that are 7 counties. So I've been all over the place, really connecting with people, talking to them about the things that are important to them. The biggest question for me always is, what do you need? What's going on in your district that's of importance that I would be able to help with if I get up to Washington, D.C.?
1: Yeah, a lot of folks think about Florida and they think about the success that you've seen in that state. You know, it's really going quite well there. So when you talk to folks, what do they need you to do if you get to Washington, D.C.? What changes do they need there?
8: Well, the changes are depending on the area that you're in. I mean, the biggest things for most of the people that I'm talking to continue to be that I continue to work with the president on making sure that border continues to be secure, and not only the southern border, but the northern border. You know, our crossings have gone down significantly, but we still have issues with, drugs coming across the border, and we need to make sure we address that. People are concerned about some of the affordability issues that we're having, whether it's housing, whether it's groceries, or whether it's, gas prices, which I think that issue, as some of the gentlemen said earlier on, will be addressed once this military action is over. I mean, I know we're dealing with some pain because of these gas prices, but what pain would we have suffered if Iran had developed a nuclear weapon and had lobbed one of those things? What would that have done to our gas prices?
0: Yeah, I think we're all on the same page on that one. But these redistricting wars are happening all over the country. Red states are going blue states. This new congressional map down there in Florida places the 9th district in a more Republican-leaning region. Nearly 60% of the voters there supported President Trump during the 2024 election. How much of an advantage could this be for you? And this is probably one of the places where if we want to keep the majority and supplement it, you could flip one here from blue to red. That would be big. How big is the new redistricting map for you?
8: Yeah, it's huge. And I'll tell you why. There's a couple of things. Number one is we're really about an 8-point, 9-point Republican shift in the new redistricted area. So what that means is it's going to be a close race, and we have to fight for every vote, no matter where it's coming from. One of the things that I bring to the table, and I've talked about it in my campaign, is that I'm the only Hispanic, only immigrant really running in this race. And about 35 to 40% of the registered voters in this new district are Hispanic. And a lot of those are Democrats, not Republicans. So we have to be able, I mean, I speak fluent Spanish, obviously, and I'm able to reach across the aisle, talk to everyone in their native language to try to help them understand that what I am bringing is the ideas that brought us to this country, which was the ideas of opportunity, hard work, success, freedom of religion, being able to care for our families and provide our families with something that that we really couldn't do in our home countries. I mean, I was 8 years old when I came here, so I was pretty young, but we had nothing. We didn't even speak this language, and we dove headlong into becoming Americans, and here we are living the American dream.
0: You're an American success story. Yes. People should be learning more about you for sure. George Martinez, thank you very much.
8: Thank you, guys. Appreciate your time.
1: Let's continue the discussion now with Javier Manjarrez. He is the publisher at The Floridian. Thank you for being with us.
9: So
1: tell us about the redistricting and these new seats. We were just talking with George, and he was saying, you know, that this has definitely helped shift it. What are you expecting to see? What are you looking for?
9: Well, look, I think outside of the what's been discussed on what's affecting American voters here in Florida specifically, because the geographic position we are in the Western Hemisphere, the big threat in the, that people are feeling and want to know more about is the threat of communist China and the terrorism that has come through Venezuela and throughout the Western Hemisphere because of Cuba. So a lot of candidates like Jorge Martinez, who I got to meet, he's a good guy. He's running the issues when it comes to immigration and on Cuba. And he's sounding the alarm. So is someone like Casey Asghar in District 22, who's leading in the polls there. He's an immigrant, Marine, and he's talking about foreign policy and the threat that Floridians and Americans face because of the Western Hemisphere. As far as the redistricting, Republicans got a president from Governor DeSantis a few months ago, but it's going to be a tight election. They need to hold a lot of these seats in Florida. They need those four pickup seats that they expect to win. They need to win those, because if they don't, it could be very dicey going into the general election in November.
0: For sure. And, of course, the marquee matchup in tomorrow's Florida primaries pits the Democrat socialist Oliver Larkin against incumbent moderate Jared Moskowitz. We've already seen some big DSA victories, of course, here in New York and Colorado, while other far, far left progressive have scored wins in Michigan and Minnesota. Can Larkin pull off another big win for the DSA tomorrow against Moskowitz?
9: Not a chance. Moskowitz will win this race. He will defeat the progressive. He's running as an unabated, unapologetic socialist, and that doesn't play well in this district. There's a lot of Jewish contingency. There's a big Jewish contingency in this district. Moskowitz has a lot of favorability among Republicans and independents that support Israel, that support anti-communism angles. And Larkin, he promotes it. So that's not going to play well. He's going to lose. I think he's going to lose by a dramatic amount tomorrow. Mm-hmm. Going into the general election, it's a whole different animal with the Republicans. So we'll see. But I think Moskowitz is in a good position to win tomorrow.
0: Oh. Got it. All right, Javier Manjarrez, thank you so much. Appreciate it.
9: Thank you.
1: New texts from Dr. Anthony Fauci's phone are raising questions about that COVID vaccine. What concerns did federal health officials have as it was being rolled out? Kilmeny Dukart will be joining us live from Capitol Hill with a full report next.
0: Plus, the Kennedy Center board voted to put President Trump's name back on the building. What went into that decision? One of the members of the board, singer Lee Greenwood, joins us a little later this hour to explain.

0: on Newsmax TV.
1: You know, everybody wants to know, what did America's top doctor really know about the COVID vaccine and its possible impact on pregnant women? Newly released messages from his phone seem to contradict his public assurances.
2: Yeah, I don't like it one bit, Edie. One message from then acting FDA Commissioner Janet Woodcock warned that patients were reporting unexplained symptoms and said the existing safety systems might not detect them. Our congressional correspondent, Kilmeny Duhart, is live on Capitol Hill with the latest. Hey, Kilmeny.
3: John, Edie, good morning. Republican Senators Ron Johnson and Rand Paul have been combing through around 34,000 text messages and more than 500 voicemails. And they say that these exchanges are raising even more questions than answers when it came to safety concerns around the vaccine. Take a look at this one email that just dropped. It's from Janet Woodcock, who was then serving as acting FDA commissioner. In May of 2021, Woodcock told Fauci and former NIH Director Frances Collins that she was hearing directly from patients, including healthcare professionals, reporting a range of unexplained symptoms after vaccination. She wrote that the symptoms did not fit together in a distinctive syndrome. And more critically, she warned that existing safety systems might not detect them. Now, Woodcock specifically said that the reports were not the kind of problems that VAERS, which is the Federal Vaccine Adverse Event Reporting System, would necessarily catch. She called for a study warning that if the problem was allowed to fester, it could come back to, quote unquote, bite you later. Now, the following day, Fauci forwards this email to Collins. His response is, we cannot ignore her. And then he suggests bringing in the CDC with then-Director Rochelle Walensky to discuss those concerns. Now, Senator Johnson and Paul say it remains unclear whether that consultation ever happened. They also point to separate internal FDA concerns about whether the agency's analysis of VAERS data was masking potential safety signals. And then they also release another message that shows Fauci was told in January of 2021 that initial studies avoided vaccination in the first trimester because of a possible fever and a higher miscarriage rate. Fauci then acknowledges that a theoretical miscarriage risk after the second dose. So Johnson says, of course, that they are seeing right now mounting evidence time and time again that those monitoring those safety signals failed to report them. Edie, John.
1: All right, Kilmeny, thank you. Maryland Congressman Dr. Andy Harris joins us now. I appreciate your time this morning, because as a practicing physician, how do you reconcile the fact that the top health officials were privately discussing these theoretical risks like miscarriages, but publicly telling Americans, hey, nothing to see here, no red flags?
4: Look, the fact of the matter is at multiple levels, they just don't trust Americans to make their own healthcare decisions. You know, what we need to do with these vaccines or anything else is just let people know what the facts are, let them make the choice whether to take the risk. In this case, if it was the second vaccine that increased the miscarriage risk, tell people maybe they just want one dose, because one dose worked and it works in a majority of people. Maybe they don't want to take the risk with a second dose. The bottom line is Anthony Fauci, Rochelle Walensky, they just didn't trust the American people to make their own healthcare decisions. They wanted to make them for them.
2: With over 34,000 text messages from Dr. Fauci's government phone now in the hands of the lawmakers, what's the ultimate goal of the committee's investigation? I know the last time he came in, he took the Fifth 111 times. Who specifically needs to be held accountable here?
4: Well, look, clearly Dr. Fauci needs to be held accountable. Health officials at many levels were in on it as well. The bottom line is we need to restore confidence in the American public health system. And the only way to do it is to actually just be honest with Americans. It's pretty clear that Dr. Fauci and others in the government at that time were not honest with Americans.
1: Yeah, you know, it's a clear disconnect between, you know, closed door, they've got some doubts, and then publicly they're assuring everybody. And that damages the credibility of the health agency. So what can Congress do to ensure the CDC, NIH, they never hide this kind of internal information from the public again?
4: Well, I think we have to make sure that we're watching the safety signals on all the vaccines, whether they're the newest mRNA of virus vaccines, the flu vaccine that was just licensed, that we need to make sure that we're not only looking at safety signals during the studies, but then once they get into the marketplace, we need to make sure that those are being reviewed, and they're being reviewed honestly. And when they find something, they let the American people know.
2: Great stuff.
1: Maryland Congressman Andy Harris, thank you very much.
4: Thank you.
2: Another attack on a synagogue during services. Who was behind the violence and how the community is responding? That's coming up next.
1: Plus, 3 weeks of testimony. Still, there are questions. Was a young mother desperately crying for help or trying to plan the perfect murder of her three children? Details about her disturbing internet searches about sociopaths and the fight over what happened inside her.

0: American Life on Newsmax TV.
1: New details this morning about the man accused of a violent attack inside one of New York City's most prominent synagogues. Court documents revealing that the suspect screamed, "I am God," in Hebrew, as he stormed the altar, while his family claims a recent tragedy sparked a mental health crisis. Sarah Williamson is live outside Central Synagogue in Midtown. So, Sarah, what are you learning from the arraignment?
2: Hey, ED, good morning. Well, prosecutors are really painting a picture of pure malice here. When we look at the criminal complaint, it says that the suspect explicitly confessed that this was motivated by religion and that he was acting on instinct. Now, whilst he was inside as well, he also called the worshippers swine and fake Jews.
3: Please remain calm and in your seats.
2: Now, prosecutors say the 46-year-old Larry Montez sat quietly in the pews for 10 minutes before storming the rabbi's platform, destroying property and attacking a female congregant. He's also accused of spitting and headbutting the security guard while hurling racial slurs. Now, Montez faces multiple felony hate crime charges. A judge set his bail at just $10,000 cash, a fraction of the $50,000 that prosecutors requested. Montez has a criminal history, reportedly involving prior robberies and weapon brandishing. His social media footprint, though, shows a recent escalating interest in Israel and the Hebrew language. His aunt told the New York Post that Montez was mentally traumatized by the death of his mother. However, there is no official mental health diagnosis that has been confirmed. Now, despite the terror inside, the congregation responded with defiance. Shabbat services resumed immediately after Montez was restrained, and worshippers returned the following morning too. NYPD Commissioner Jess Tisch says, quote, "Central Synagogue is where I grew up. In joy and in sorrow, it has always been a place of comfort and peace. What happened there is deeply painful. A place of worship should never be a crime scene." Now, the incident occurred just days after several Jewish leaders and rabbis from New York actually met with Mayor Zohran Mamdani to discuss the recent concern they have over his anti-Zionist rhetoric, which has fueled this uptick in attacks, or has been blamed for fueling this uptick in attacks that we have seen. But despite this, he was asked about it on the weekend, and this was his response to the incident.
4: "And we are going to do everything in our power to ensure that we are uprooting anti-Semitism from across the five boroughs and ensuring it has no place in the city that we all call home."
2: Now, the NYPD has deployed extra security to this synagogue and say that there is no lingering threat to the community. But Montez remains in custody and is due back in a Manhattan courtroom this Thursday. Back to you.
1: All right. Thank you very much. Michael Novikoff is a New York State Assemblyman, and Shabbos Kestenbaum is a political commentator at PragerU. Michael, let me begin with you. Following the incident, the New York City Mayor Zohran Mamdani went on X, and he wrote this. He said, "I am horrified by the assault at Central Synagogue during services today. I can only imagine the pain and fear an attack like this during Shabbat services causes for the congregation and for Jewish New Yorkers across our city." Now, despite this, you filed a civil rights complaint with the DOJ demanding an investigation into Mamdani. So talk to us about that. Why?
5: So, well, this is not a single incident. We had a number of anti-Jewish, anti-Semitic incidents since Mamdani became a mayor, since Mamdani announced that he will arrest Prime Minister of Israel Benjamin Netanyahu. Especially after this message, there was a spike of anti-Semitic incidents, including my district and I represent a heavily Jewish district. I'm Jewish myself. I was born in the Soviet Union. I'm a first generation immigrant from the Soviet Union, so I experienced the mixture of socialism and anti-Semitism myself. And I truly, I just can't believe that I'm experiencing, I am, and my constituents and my friends and my family are experiencing it in the United States today. It's unbelievable. I still can't believe that.
6: Shabbos, when I look at the mayor's statement myself, it reminds me of when he said he was going to give everybody free buses and free groceries. to me, a pile of boulder dash because his actions are going in a completely different direction. I think if this was in an African-American church by a white person in a red hat, then Al Sharpton would be out there protesting. If it was in a mosque by a person in a red hat, the Civil Liberties Union would be out there. Who's standing up for you guys when this stuff happens?
7: Exactly. I love that clip you guys played of him at the end when he was like, we have to make sure we stamp out anti-Semitism. Okay, by doing what exactly? Because remember, Zohar Mamdani is the Islamist mayor who, in his first month in office, refused to sign a bill that would have a 100-foot safety zone around places of worship, meaning you can protest, you just have to be 100 feet away from synagogues or churches. And Mamdani, of course, said no. Of course, Mamdani has an appointment secretary named Caroline DaCosta, who literally said, and I quote, "whites must be defeated," and then termed Jews as money hungry. His wife, of course, is Islamist Rama Duwaji, who spent the morning of October 8th liking pictures of the Hamas atrocities of October 7th. Mamdani himself said that the NYPD is racist, that it is haram. He campaigned on defunding them. So you'll forgive me if I don't suddenly trust our Islamist mayor, whose previous career is being a failed rapper. He's out of his depth, and there's no coincidence, therefore, that we see a rise in religious discrimination on his watch.
1: Michael Novikov and Shabbos Kestenbaum, thank you very much for your time today.
7: Thanks.
1: Well, no backpacks, no beaches, strict new curfew. How one town is laying down the law on rowdy teens. Police hope the measures will stop their city from becoming the new after party.
6: Wow. I just came from the Jersey Shore. There's a curfew going on down there tonight? I might not go back. But House Minority Leader Hakeem Jeffries coming out swinging against the DSA. Why, he says the far left needs to redirect its priorities.

0: Newsmax TV.
1: Attorney General Todd Blanche says the Justice Department could take its fight over state voter rolls all the way to the Supreme Court. The DOJ is suing dozens of states to get that voter data. Officials are arguing they need it to protect election integrity ahead of the midterms. On The Beat, national correspondent Logan Raddick is live with more on the DOJ's next moves. Logan.
2: Well, John, the Justice Department has launched 30 lawsuits against states that did not voluntarily turn over their rolls, and they've lost 22 cases so far. Blanche says the Trump administration could appeal to the Supreme Court those 22 cases the DOJ has lost regarding those state voter rolls. And the cases stem from an executive order Trump signed asking states to turn over their rolls, including voters' names, dates of birth, addresses, driver's licenses, and the last four digits of their social security numbers. The Justice Department argues that the information allows them to investigate anomalies, including whether non-citizens are registered to vote.
3: Election integrity is something that President Trump ran on and the American people elected him. It's something that every American should care about. And so the idea that the Department of Justice is trying to investigate issues around elections to make sure they're fair and make sure they're conducted the right way is not something that we should be running away from. That's something we should be running right towards.
2: Blanche says the Trump administration understands that states hold the power to administer elections, but, quote, it doesn't mean the federal government should play no role. Some of the 22 states fighting the DOJ in court are actually led by Republican governors. Those are Georgia, Idaho, Nevada, Utah, and Vermont. Now, Blanche says the DOJ is acting with integrity because it will pursue cleaning up voter rolls in both red and blue states. The Supreme Court could take up this issue when it returns in October, just weeks before the midterms. Edie?
4: All right. Thank you very much. Maggie Andrews is a commentator at Young Voices. Ben Weingarten is a senior contributor at The Federalist and a contributor for Real Clear Investigations. Ben, let me start with this. 22 court losses. I mean, they have a novel argument, they say. So could the DOJ perhaps get this to the Supreme Court? Would they take it?
5: I think they could. And whether the Supreme Court will take it, that's open to debate. And I think it's also open to debate where the Supreme Court comes down. In some cases, they seem to stand with election integrity. In other cases, they're okay with kind of a rolling timeline, for example, for receiving ballots post-election day. Mm-hmm. But what this comes down to ultimately is, does the federal government have a role to play in ensuring there's election integrity? Or, stated differently, do they have a right to ensure that the sacred right to vote is not disenfranchised, is not diluted as a consequence of lax voter integrity? And the problem is that while states do have power to administer elections, obviously, to the extent their voter rolls are littered with ineligible voters and there are infractions associated with an election, election misintegrity or disintegrity in one state affects political power for everyone in the country. So the federal government absolutely has a role to play, and they should see these roles.
1: Yeah. Maggie, I like seeing the states have a little independence. You know, we're a republic, right? Bunch of different states. That's good. But recently in New Jersey, they admitted there's 6,600 people that aren't citizens who were eligible to vote, and 400 of them allegedly voted. So when the states are not handling their duties properly, should the feds come in for national security almost?
6: Right. Well, the situation in New Jersey certainly raises a lot of questions about whether or not these states are kind of abdicating this role to the federal government through sheer incompetence. But what strikes me about this is it's so shameful that election integrity has become such a partisan issue. Like, this is our sacred right to vote. Being in a democracy, we're talking about here. So I think across the board, people should champion efforts to make sure our voter rolls are clean.
4: Yeah, you know, Ben, something that I noticed actually in a couple of elections ago was that college kids frequently have the opportunity to vote wherever they are, whatever state they're in for school, and then also can cast a ballot in their home state. So the idea of getting, I mean, one college kid told me that he had done that. The idea that people can be voting multiple times is not far-fetched at all. And isn't this the only way to ensure that people are voting where they're, you know, legally supposed to be voting and voting once?
5: Yeah, to your point, people are mobile. And so because it involves multiple states, it's almost like interstate commerce. Is there a role for the federal government to play if you might have residencies in multiple places, you move, et cetera. And what this comes down to is the federal law is very not stringent and liberal about your list maintenance practices, they call it, within the states. And what we've seen is that the states oftentimes have tens of thousands of ineligible voters on the rolls. They don't purge them. They withhold when there's litigation against them to try to get the rolls and ensure that only eligible voters are on them. And so as a consequence of it, of course the federal government has a role to play. Here's the question. Does the federal government have a role to play to ensure that in federal elections, only those who are eligible to vote can vote? And if the states don't do their job, then of course they have a role to play in doing so, or we don't have a constitutional republic.
1: And this is why we have Ben Weingarten. He asks the questions and answers them himself.
5: And filibusters.
1: These are our special guests. They'll be back a little later on. Maggie Andrews, Ben Weingarten, thank you very much. All right, as September approaches, we're looking back 25 years to the small moments of faith and patriotism that kept a nation going. A special guest joins us to share his memories of performing during the 2001 World Series after the break.

0: but lost to Walter Mondale.
1: All right, just a little under a month until the 25th anniversary of the September 11th attacks. And as we get closer to that day, we're looking back on the small moments of hope that provided a refuge for Americans across our country.
2: If tomorrow all the things were gone, work for all my life.
3: Wow, it's still hard for me to think back to that day. It's a quarter of a century, and, you know, honestly, it

0: That one song just kind of came out, and that is Lee Greenwood's God Bless the USA, and exemplified the power, you know, that music has to unite a nation, heal a lot of hearts. We are so glad to have Lee Greenwood joining us this morning. It's great to have you here.
1: As I look back on that 9/11, that was unbelievable.
0: Oh, my gosh. I have a difficult time with it.
1: We were sequestered for 2 weeks almost in Los Angeles until I got the opportunity to fly. And we flew into New York, of course. The Farmers Memorial at Yankee Stadium, the Police Memorial at Carnegie Hall, the fourth game of the World Series, oddly enough. And that's where you saw me wearing that red, white, and blue jacket. And I really wanted to wear the colors of America during that moment just to kind of lift everybody up. And it was powerful.
2: You know, you look the same. You know what I mean? You look pretty darn good back then.
1: Well, thank you.
2: Pretty good.
1: Thank you.
2: Now,
1: nice red jacket.
2: Yeah, you're
1: fine. My America 250.
2: But, you know, I know some other artists. I'm friends with, like, Flo Rida, and he doesn't get really political and stuff. But there was a moment there where it wasn't about any of that. It was about the music, and everyone, red, blue, in the middle, stood up.
1: You know, I don't make any excuses for being a conservative Christian.
2: No, I know that.
1: But it is about the music first. I've been a singer and an entertainer since I was 12 years old. I worked 20 years in Nevada. And I left Nevada and went to Tennessee, and I got my Nashville career, and I've been riding that horse ever since. And I love what I do. It's just music. Now, draw into the politics a little bit. Okay, you got to choose the line you want to stand in.
0: Yeah.
2: Indeed.
0: You know, there's nothing really good that came from that tragedy. But there has been since that time a renewed focus on honoring and helping first responders, police, members of the military, and that. And so tell me about this product that you brought today.
1: Well, a feel-good moment is some bourbon. We have bourbon, vodka, whiskey. This is made in Omaha, Nebraska, but it's veteran-made. Veteran-owned, helping veterans. Proceeds of the profits go to Tunnels to Towers, Folds of Honor, Helping a Hero While We Build Homes for Wounded Warriors. Mm-hmm. So it's helping veterans as well. But this is really great, great. Oh, they're going to take some right on the... Look at this.
2: They put like a JT-proof cap on it. I had really struggle with that.
1: It's only available online. 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
2: Is this real?
1: That's the real stuff. I brought it in my luggage.
2: I had a rough Sunday. You know,
0: I know
2: sometimes
0: you did.
2: They say
0: so
2: a little hair at a dog helps.
1: Yeah, and put it's a great on a little bit of ice. That's kind of cool.
2: Got to take a sip.
1: Go ahead. It's yours if you want it.
0: Because he's taking it anyway.
2: Very good. Edie, if I die, you know.
1: Might help my throat. I had a big night last night in New Jersey.
2: Was it?
0: It's a party
2: here.
0: Hit
2: the trough. Here we go.
1: Oh,
2: no one drinks
1: That's
2: in
1: good.
2: The 9 o'clock hour except us. Edie, I mean.
0: I can't.
2: If we had
0: I
2: a
0: can't.
2: Straw, you know, we'd give Edie a little bit.
1: Only online, LeeGreenwoodWhiskey.com.
0: All right. Lee Greenwood, thank you
2: and
0: so
2: vodka.
0: Much.
1: Thank you.
2: Leave
1: thank
2: this
1: you.
2: Here for us.
1: I'm going to leave it here.
0: All right. Thank we you. Are turning our attention back to the Middle East. That memorandum with Iran, well, it expires today. Diplomatic leverage gives way to more uncertainty. So what comes next for regional stability? Nuclear containment, of course, and potential military escalation. We will discuss that next hour.
2: Plus, Trump is making a move in New York, backing a Republican challenger who wants to unseat Attorney General Letitia James. The endorsement comes as Trump and James remain locked in a bitter fight over alleged mortgage fraud.

0: We begin this hour with the war in Iran. The agreement between the United States and Tehran expires today. There is no extension in sight. Now, of course, you know that this is supposed to be a 60-day negotiating period to reach that final deal on the future of Iran's nuclear program. The president posting on Truth Social this morning, he says, quote, the number one goal is and will always be that Iran cannot have in any way, shape or form a nuclear weapon. Thank you for your attention to this matter, President Trump. Good morning and welcome to a brand new hour of National Report. Thank you for choosing to spend some of your time with us. I'm Edie Hill.
1: I'm John Tobacco. And since then, the U.S. and Iran have repeatedly accused each other of violating the agreement. Seems like now the talks have stalled amid a feud over the Strait of Hormuz. And now we're learning that Tehran's military chief put out a $30,000 reward for anyone who kills or captures a U.S. soldier, with that reward doubled for Iranian women.
0: Pretty sick stuff.
1: Wow.
0: While the president has maintained that the mission has not changed, he is solidifying his long-held demand that Iran can never obtain a nuclear weapon. There are concerns about the morale of the troop deployment.
1: All right, and let's get right into it with foreign affairs correspondent Alex Salvi. He's live in Washington with the very latest. Alex, what's up?
2: Yeah, John Eady, it's good to be with you. It's very much so a wait-and-see game, as diplomacy, as you mentioned, seems to have stalled here. Military action has been brought to a halt, and the Strait of Hormuz remains uncertain as to when it comes to the freedom of movement of those commercial ships. Now, the president, as you showed, taking to social media this morning, saying that the goal is and always will be that Iran cannot have in any shape or form a nuclear weapon. But the president saying in an interview that back-channel talks are ongoing with the IRGC, as today marks the end of President Trump's 60-day deadline that he set back in June for Iran to reach a deal to end the war. What comes next after that, at this point, is anyone's guess. Now, when it comes to the president, when he's moving forward, he's putting pressure on the Iranian regime, saying that the U.S. will continue to put pressure on Tehran with its blockade of Iranian ports, while Iran is continuing to launch attacks on vessels in the Strait of Hormuz, where, of course, roughly 20% of global oil passes through. But Trump urging Americans to accept the slightly higher gas prices, at least for the time being, saying the temporary hardship is well worth the long-term security.
3: So for you to pay a tiny little bit more for your gasoline, just remember, you're doing it so that a very evil country cannot have a country. Really, it's the number one state sponsor of terror in the world. We don't want to have them have a nuclear weapon. So remember that.
2: Now, Vice President J.D. Vance over the weekend reiterating that very same message, saying that he believes the United States can achieve its twin goals of preventing Iran from obtaining a nuclear weapon while at the same time keeping energy prices at least stable. But Democrats very much so capitalizing on the uncertainty ahead of the midterms as the administration combats reports of low troop morale in the region. The head of Central Command visiting the USS Abraham Lincoln over the weekend, where he praised the crew's resilience and its effectiveness. After a record 250 days on deployment, the carrier is now being replaced by the USS George Washington, which should arrive to the area this week, once again ensuring that the resumption of military activity is very much so an option that remains on the table, something that President Trump said that he's more than willing to do if these talks do ultimately break down. John Nannini.
0: All right. Thank you so much, Alex. Joining us now, Harley Lipman, foreign policy analyst, and Robert Manis. He is a retired...
3: Gasoline. Just remember, you're doing it so that a very evil country cannot have... A country, really, it's the number one state sponsor of terror in the world. We don't want to have them have a nuclear weapon, so remember that.
2: Now, Vice President J.D. Vance over the weekend reiterating that very same message, saying that he believes the United States can achieve its twin goals of preventing Iran from obtaining a nuclear weapon while at the same time keeping energy prices at least stable. But Democrats very much so capitalizing on the uncertainty ahead of the midterms as the administration combats reports of low troop morale in the region. The head of Central Command visiting the USS Abraham Lincoln over the weekend, where he praised the crew's resilience and its effectiveness. After a record 250 days on deployment, the carrier is now being replaced by the USS George Washington, which should arrive to the area this week, once again ensuring that the resumption of military activity is very much so an option that remains on the table, something that President Trump said that he's more than willing to do if these talks do ultimately break down. John Nannini.
0: All right. Thank you so much, Alex. Joining us now, Harley Lipman, foreign policy analyst, and Robert Manis. He is a retired U.S. Air Force colonel. Harley, let me begin with you. We're approaching the six-month mark. There's no end in sight. There don't appear to be any negotiations ongoing. So what's the next goal? What should we be aiming for?
4: This is a difficult period because this is where people get tired of the war and they don't want to hear about it. But what President Trump is doing is so important, and I really have to applaud his leadership. The truth is, freedom is not free. And if we have to pay a little less in the price of gas at the gas pump to ensure the safety of our children and grandchildren, it's obviously well worth the price. Remember, we have to remember why we're doing this and why we're here. And that is, no nation in American history has ever been more obsessed with destroying the United States than Iran. They call America the great Satan. Listen to their words and believe them. So, and the goals of the president are two goals, are really American goals and our goals for world peace. People shouldn't look at it as Republican or Trump. It would be sad and a disservice. The one is, you need to keep an international waterway open, freedom of navigation. Otherwise, the whole world could be held hostage.
1: Indeed.
4: The second, no nuclear weapons. You don't want nuclear proliferation.
1: For sure. Colonel, this has got to really get your goat. Let's talk about this $30,000 bounty. Iran's army chief reportedly even claiming that the weapon used to kill an American would be kept in some supposed museum they're currently planning. Is this more empty threats or by Iran's leaders? How seriously should this be taken?
5: Well, Iran has operatives all around the world, including in our own country. We know that. So, we have to take any threat like this seriously. But I'm not surprised. These people are despicable. They have no honor. They are liars. And they are cheaters, and they will do anything they can to further their goals from the Islamic Revolutionary Guard Corps, the IRGC, which is who really is in control of this country. I see media reporting about the Ayatollahs appointing this or that person. That's not really accurate, folks. The IRGC is telling the staff of this supposedly alive Ayatollah what to do, and they fulfill it. And I, too, think that President Trump, he has taken on the toughest job of an American president over the last 60 years, and he's the only one to do it. And we should stay with him in this effort because the goal is so important. No nuclear weapons for a crazy, fanatical set of people that will use them not only on their own people if they had the chance, but their neighbors and on us and our allies.
0: Yeah, there's no one that we interview that says that the goal that the president has is the wrong one. I mean, everybody agrees that Iran should never have a nuclear weapon.
1: That's for sure.
0: And that it would just be a disaster worldwide if they did get that. But Iran just keeps on making threats. That wasn't the only one. This weekend, the head of the Parliamentary National Security and the Foreign Policy Commission wrote this. This is what it read. The U.S. president ought to worry about his own security rather than his endless bluffing regarding the Strait of Hormuz before he ends up hiding in a food truck. Well, you know what that was referring
1: to. Wow. That's a low blow.
0: Yeah. So, Harley, your reaction to this continuing, are they trying to just sort of, tweak Trump just to upset him even more?
4: Yes, they are really astute observers of the American scene, and the way they read the room mm-hmm. is that they see Trump as weak and vulnerable. They want to humiliate him. They see that the war is unpopular in the United States, so they want to remind the American people as much as possible up until the midterms that this war is going on. They believe they're winning, and so yes, and it's in their interest to have more military conflict for the reasons I just said.
1: Indeed. Colonel Manis, this all comes as President Trump is scaling back joint military exercises with South Korea. President posting on Truth Social, quote, I recently asked the president of South Korea if they would like to join us in the denuclearization of the Islamic Republic of Iran. They said no thanks. What does this signal about our relations and what we need to be doing over there in South Korea?
5: Well, the president's applying a business principle to the situation. Look, the leadership of South Korea that's currently in office is leaning left as far as any South Korean leadership has ever leaned. And this president actually is taking advantage of one of their positions, which is to ease tensions between the North and South Korea based on what he sees as the appropriate steps to do that. And since he's the commander-in-chief, that's the message he's sending, is that he is wise enough to see that we have an opportunity to ease tensions between two mortal enemies where the United States has been engaged for many, many decades. And he himself has called many times to de-escalate the tensions there. So I'm not surprised by this. Mm-hmm. The message that this should send to people around the world, our allies, and to the American people is that this is not a president of war. This is a president of peace who tries to find every unique avenue to achieve peace while maintaining the strength of the United States.
0: Yeah, Harley, with that as a goal, we were negotiating with the politicians. It seems like perhaps we needed to find somebody in the IRGC to be negotiating with. How do we do that? Because it doesn't appear that anything occurs unless they want it to.
4: Well, that's where they're playing America. They're all working on this together, good cop, bad cop. There's no such thing as we have to find that elusive IRGC leader and finally get that person to talk to us. They know exactly how to play the United States. They're master negotiators. What they don't win on the battlefield, they always win at the negotiating table. So at the end of the day, what this requires of this administration is resolve. Our enemies and our friends are looking at our capabilities and our determination. And we have to show both. It's boring. It's not sexy. But this is what will preserve peace in the world.
1: Indeed. Great stuff by both of you. Thanks so much. Harley Lipman, Robert Manis. Thank you.
4: Thank you.
0: New York Attorney General Letitia James, she went after President Trump, and now he is firing back, supporting a challenger. Why he says he has her complete and total endorsement, and what that means for New York State.
1: Plus, Michigan Congresswoman Haley Stevens may have lost her Senate primary election, but that's not stopping her from offering advice to her former opponent. So what's she telling Abdul Al-Sayed? We will discuss

0: acquitted. Is justice denied?
1: And right.
2: The years-long war between President Trump and New York Attorney General Letitia James shows no signs of slowing down whatsoever, as the president has enthusiastically endorsed James's Republican challenger, Sarita Comitaretti, to replace Letitia James as New York's next attorney general.
3: Yeah, so he posted a lengthy social post on Friday, writing, "It is my great honor to endorse America First patriot Sarita Comitaretti, who is running to be the next attorney general of the once wonderful state of New York. Her opponent, the totally corrupt, unlawful, and incompetent Letitia Peekaboo James, is considered by many to be the worst attorney general in our country, a complete and total disaster." Well, the 41-year-old Comitaretti was nominated by Trump to U.S. District Court for the Eastern District of New York in 2020, as the president hopes she can be the one to finally oust one of his most bitter and longtime political rivals. In a post on X, Comitaretti wrote this. She said, "I was honored to be nominated to be a federal judge by the president in 2020. I'm honored to receive his endorsement today, and I'm working hard to win the support of all New Yorkers and defeat Letitia James this November. Please invest in our campaign, and let's win this race together."
2: All right, let's bring in our panel, break it all down. Brian Maloney is a GOP strategist. Hogan Gidley is a former Trump campaign national press secretary, senior advisor for the America First Policy Institute. Good morning, guys. I mean, I'm here in New York on the ground. I'm from Staten Island, one of the only places where we actually elect Republicans, because we have moderate Democrats who go for common sense candidates. But at the state level, Comitaretti is up against a serious fight. Hogan, how can she get that center left vote to kind of come over to her?
4: So you're in New York, so this is all your fault, is what you're saying. This disaster is all your
2: yeah,
4: own
2: it's
4: ground
2: all my
4: there,
2: fault.
4: Won't you? That's right. Listen, this is going to be a tough one. Obviously, Letitia James is someone who ran on and won on the entire platform of going after Donald Trump, trying to find a crime from day one. You don't want that in someone who is the attorney general. You want someone to uphold the law and execute laws. And this is not what Letitia James has done. Corrupt doesn't even begin to scratch the surface. Donald Trump is absolutely right. She is a disaster. But there are a lot of people in New York who are just far left, and they elect a socialist mayor. I'm not sure that even though many around the state are Republican and do want common sense governance, I'm afraid a majority of them don't want that, regardless of the failures and, quite frankly, the violation of laws via Letitia James.
3: Yeah, Brian, you've got to get that message out to people, but you also have to take in mind, you know, where the resources go. I mean, quite frank about it, I was out in Iowa, and the attorney general there, Brenna Byrd, she's facing a very rough race. And so is the race in New York State one that the Republicans think they can really win, or do they need to be focused elsewhere?
5: Well, this is really about motivations, and it's not about actually winning that race. It's about the fact that Letitia James makes a brilliant political target nationally. She drives fundraising for Republicans. So you want to keep James in the headlines. You want to keep her in the news. Now, elections in New York State aren't even on it. So Trump is realistic. He realizes that the likelihood of bringing James down is slim to none in the current system that New York State has. So, yeah. But this is about driving up the negatives, you know, driving up the Democrat negatives for fundraising, for turnout, for all kinds of things. So, you know, that's what's really going on here.
2: Yeah, I think, Edie, you know, knowing kind of the inside baseball of some of New York politics, we need that, like, Nassau County, Suffolk County, that GOP area to get a big turnout for Bruce Blakeman. That's going to get those four seats, maybe knock out Tom Suozzi. That's one of the reasons President Trump went with Bruce Blakeman over Stefanik, because they wanted to kind of make sure that scrabble of little counties and congressional seats would get a big turnout in Bruce. And I think Comitaretti here, you know, they have this new thing in New York with matching funds. For every buck you raise from a New York State resident, you can get up to 10 bucks. So maybe painting her as a villain will up the fundraising, give the party a little more to work with the party building, to your point. Hogan, you think that's part of it, that we need
4: absolutely.
2: All the turnout we can get?
4: Turnout anytime you can drive turnout in other areas to try and bolster a candidate that's running statewide, that's important. And so that's why candidates matter. The quality of those candidates is key, because if you can get excited in various congressional districts around the state, if you can have a statewide ticket that pushes people to the polls, this is always helpful. It's the rising tide lifts all boats theory. It's proven to be accurate. It works. That's how Donald Trump won. And quite frankly, that's why I think some of the Democrats statewide in New York, why they win, because they do drive turnout around the state. Republicans have to do it smarter in a state like New York, because they just don't have the numbers there to overwhelm or swarm the sheer volume of Democrat votes.
2: Yeah. That's for sure.
3: Brian Maloney, Hogan Gidley, thank you both.
4: Thanks.
2: Coming up, California takes the cake for the highest number of jobless claims of the major blue cities, not far behind. A full report straight ahead.
3: Plus, no shoes, no shirt, no teens, no problem. One town now banning unaccompanied minors after dark, and the city is blaming brawls and underage drinking for the crackdown.

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1: Live look now in Santa Monica, California, courtesy of EarthCam. The state recording a staggering number of unemployment claims in a single week last month, more than twice the number of the state with the next most claims. And I don't know, Edie, but who's to blame?
2: Well, I can tell you. But correspondent Heather Myers probably has more information and specific details. She joins us live now from San Diego. Good morning, Heather.
3: Well, good morning to both of you. And the data, of course, as you can imagine, made headlines. It was certainly shocking to see California with the most continuous unemployment claims in the entire country, more than twice as many as New York, which came in at the number two spot. So what's behind all of these numbers? We dove into the data to take a closer look. And let's start with some data from the Department of Labor, which shows that in the week ending July 11th, more than 342,000 Californians were continuing to claim unemployment benefits. That's the most in the nation by far. In New York, it was 168,000. Texas was in the number three spot. So many are asking, why are these numbers so high? Well, both California and New York have large populations, which mean large workforces. Also, California is at the center of the AI boom, which has meant layoffs in the tech industry as many companies restructure. So when adjusted for workforce size, because we have to take that number into account, meaning unemployment claims per 1,000 workers, New Jersey actually came in at number one, California at number seven, and New York was in the number eight spot. An analysis of California's unemployment data shows industries hit hardest in 2026 continue to be tech, food manufacturing, healthcare, and hospitality. In New York, the picture is a little bit different, with state-provided numbers showing that the industries impacted most by layoffs include transportation, finance, healthcare, and retail. As far as trends, so what exactly are we looking for next in order to make heads and tails of some of these numbers as we are still in the year 2026? Well, this week, we are going to look at the weekly jobless report. That number comes out this Thursday. And then on September 1, we are also going to be looking at a report regarding layoffs by industry to find out exactly how hard the AI boom continues to hit the tech industry. Reporting live in San Diego, I'm Heather Myers. I'll send it back to you both in the studio.
2: All right. Thank you, Heather. From the West Coast to the East Coast now, where a popular Jersey Shore beach town is imposing new restrictions on unaccompanied minors. Well, this comes after underage drinking, fights, and lots of disruptive behavior.
1: Cape May City Council unanimously approving measures requested by local police department that bar anyone under 18 from the beach after 8 p.m. unless they're accompanied by an adult. Mm-hmm. Unaccompanied minors are also prohibited from public spaces between 10:30 and 6 a.m.
2: And here to discuss, Mary Walter, host of the Mary Walter Radio. And she was born and raised in New Jersey. Also, Tom Smith joins us, retired NYPD detective. So, Mary, these recent huge crowds that have just descended on these little towns have been organized on social media. I assume that wasn't happening when you were a kid. But tell us about this, what they've been facing.
4: This happened, actually, I live at the Jersey Shore, and I know Cape May very well. As you said, I have been a lifelong incarcerated in the People's Socialist Republic of New Jersey, planning my escape. But this happened to us early this summer. Right down the street from us is a popular beach town, and it's very accessible on New Jersey Transit on the trains. And our phones go off at like 8 o'clock at night, and we're like, what the heck? And we've got a shelter in place, and we've got these warnings to not go outside, all this other stuff. And it turns out there was a teen takeover, which I like to call a riot. And they come down on New Jersey Transit from New York, from Newark, and they get on, they don't pay, they just overwhelm the train. And they get off, and they get off at this one town at this.
1: Maybe we lost Mary there for a moment.
2: Yeah, I think we did.
1: Tom is.
2: What she's talking about is exactly what's happening. They organize these events online.
1: They swarm in.
2: And in one of those, they had to call in 130 police officers in riot gear.
1: Yep.
2: And, I mean, think about that.
1: My son goes to Monmouth University, mm-hmm. which is right there in Long Branch, New Jersey. And I saw this stuff. I said, listen, son, if you see anything going on, don't be a tough guy. Get in your car and get away because these people are relentless. Hey, Tom, I got to ask you. My dad was a cop. Curfew sounds great, but I feel like back in the old days, a couple of guys would go out with the wood sticks and hit the kids across the back of their pants, and everybody would scatter. Is this stuff going to work?
5: Well, the only way it works is if it's enforced and you have to start locking them all up. And then the other thing I would do, I would even take it a step further. And any of the fines or anything that goes along with the arrests, start billing mom and dad for it and hit them in their wallets, in their pocketbooks. And you might see a dramatic change in this. But the responsibility of these children, again, go back to the parents. Where are they and what are they doing about it? But the only way to enforce this, as you just said, is to lock them all up and to send the message that this is not acceptable.
2: Yeah. I think, Tom, I think you've got a great idea there, because they've tried this with other things where, they tried it with gun violence also, where you hold the parents responsible if they, if they're not keeping track of their kids. You know, your parents, that's your job. Like, that's your number one job. Mary, what's the sense that you get? Are the adults in the room aware of what's going on?
4: Well, you have to assume that there are parents, and you have to assume that the parents care about the kids and care about what their kids are doing. And I think that that's a big problem, that they don't care. They're just wild. They're just unaware of what their children are doing. And like with the one that you were talking about, John, the Long Branch. I'm near there.
1: I know you are.
4: I think like six kids were arrested. They were jumping on the hoods of cars. They're destroying stuff. And like six kids, they finally had to bring in police from all over, some on, and drive them towards the towards the train station to get them back on the train to send them home.
1: Mary, but you know, and Tom knows, in New Jersey, they got a whole bunch of woke prosecutors, too. So these kids are under 18. Yep. They go out swarming. They get arrested. Yep. It costs the township a whole boatload of money. And then the kids walk. I just want to go back, but... You know, you said you would assume they have parents, and Tom said maybe the parents should pay. I feel like that's where the problem begins. Not good parenting, because if I ever see my kid out there in a swarm, I drag him back to the house and chain him to the radiator for a month. And, you know, I feel like maybe we need better community outreach to the parents.
2: Hmm. Well, Mary Walter, Tom Smith, thank you both for being with us. I did see your photo that you took with your kids this weekend, so I know they are still talking to you, having been chained to radiators and things like that. But
1: figuratively, of course.
2: We're joined now again by Maggie Anders, commentator at Young Voices, and Ben Weingarten, senior contributor for The Federalist and Real Clear Investigations. So, Maggie, your thoughts about this?
6: Yeah, I mean, I think... Every teenager, there's a healthy degree of rebellion that needs to happen.
1: Yep.
6: But what we're seeing right now is teenagers rebelling against no boundaries. So rather than just teenage drinking, which I'm sure a lot of people have done as teenagers, we're seeing people destroy private property. And some of these teenage takeovers, including in Atlanta, where I was living for 4 years, people died. There were shootings. And so I think... What we need are boundaries, rules, and consequences.
2: And parents.
6: Yes.
1: Indeed. Ben, I know your beloved Vikings were playing our New Jersey Giants yesterday, and I hope there's a curfew for that one guy who sacked Dart. He almost ended our season, you know? But what do you think about this? Like, I'm down the Jersey Shore right now. I'm staying in Manilokan, which is kind of not far from Seaside with my kids. They're all over teenage. But to what you were saying before, like, you got to let kids... get a little crazy, too. Otherwise, they're going to be stunted.
7: I've lived more than half my life in New Jersey. I was once an 18-year-old. I once spent some time down in some of these towns down there.
1: Oh, just once.
7: But I can tell you that we were not swarming and taking over and rioting and acting in a lawless fashion. And we're talking about public areas, and the job of law enforcement officers is to ensure public safety for everyone. So I'd probably be annoyed at those regulations if I was 18-year-old, can't be on the beach, whatever. But the bottom line is that you're in a public area, and when you're in a public area, you have to abide by certain codes of conduct. And of course, this goes back to, this shouldn't even be a law enforcement issue. You shouldn't need regulations on the books.
6: Right.
7: Parents are the number one thing. That is the grounding force. That is the socializing force. There are consequences when you don't abide by your parents' rules.
1: Radiator.
7: Yeah, and by the way, the radiator is a lot more effective probably than a slap on the wrist and send you back on New Jersey Transit.
2: Well, it's the message that's coming down from the top lawmakers in that state that, you're somehow a victim. Poor you. You don't have any other options, but to go to the beach or go to these places. And then, things get out of hand, but they're just kids. I mean, they don't really take it seriously. And so these kids end up, you know, with that attitude.
7: The left-wing ideology is the kids are the victims, right, and there should be no rules for them. And, oh, by the way, the state should take care of them and socialize them and indoctrinate them, indeed, not the parents.
1: Yeah, yeah. And Maggie, yeah, maybe we should take it one step further, what Tom Smith was saying, and start arresting the parents for letting their kids break the curfew, and things might shape
2: You make it painful from a monetary perspective, and it's done. Maggie Anders, Ben Weingarten, thank you. We'll be back in just a little bit. Coming up, though, a new fraud crackdown spreading across the country. Pennsylvania now has questions echoing massive scandals in Minnesota. Alleged schemes including Medicaid billing for services while people were in prison, in court, or even driving for rideshare companies. Yeah.
1: Wow.
2: And now lawmakers are asking, how widespread could this be?
1: Plus, the DSA facing its last major midterm primary in Florida. Could the far left movement spread to the Sunshine State?

0: bin Laden was dead.
1: Well, the government's focusing on this, and we are seeing the results. A major Medicaid fraud crackdown now expanding into Pennsylvania, raising questions about whether other states could be facing Minnesota-style schemes. So far, 19 people have been arrested, charged in cases involving allegedly billing for home care services that they didn't provide. It couldn't provide, actually, because a lot of them were in prison or they were driving for a rideshare company at the time that they were providing the service.
2: As it turns out, Edie, Pennsylvania spends about $8 billion a year on Medicaid home care services, making it a major target for fraud investigators, obviously. State officials say they're already cracking down with more than 100 defendants convicted, more than $40 million recovered, a drop in the bucket compared to the $8 billion. But now a federal anti-fraud task force is vowing to go after providers who put greed ahead of patients and taxpayers. Colin McDonald is the Assistant Attorney General at the DOJ for National Fraud Enforcement Division. Colin, sounds like we're talking about New Jersey and the election integrity and the criminal justice in the last segment. Now Pennsylvania and New Jersey's had some of this also. These schemes seem to be playing out in a lot of states. Why is this so important? And we see the focus. We're talking about it a lot of time. Why is this so important?
3: Well, it is a matter of vital importance, not only because of the billions of dollars that taxpayers are losing, but also because of the patients that are not receiving the care that these programs are intended to cover. So in this home care service in Pennsylvania, this is a program that's designed to keep the elderly out of a nursing home, to enable them to be in their home and receive care from people that they trust the most. And that program, you're right, in 2025, it cost about $8 billion in Pennsylvania. But just a couple years ago, it was in the low 100 million range or so, and it skyrocketed to $8 billion, not because of supply and demand, but because of fraud, because people saw this as a program that could be easily exploited, and you could lie about people needing the care and lie about providing it. And that's where we uncovered scenarios where someone was in prison claiming to be billing to provide this care, or someone was literally in Egypt or in a foreign country allegedly providing home care in Pennsylvania or performing services for a rideshare delivery service while they were allegedly in someone's living room providing home care. That's fraud, and we're finding it in Pennsylvania and everywhere else. And we are doing everything we can to prosecute it.
1: Well, this kind of fraud, it just makes me furious because there are so many Americans that do need the help. And when that money is stolen by other people, that doesn't get to them. They don't get as much help as they would be getting otherwise. But the question I have is, why is it so easy to exploit these systems? So if we know that this is happening, why aren't states tightening up the restrictions, the verification, the enforcement? Why is it so simple to steal?
3: Well, we develop these programs in a trust-based system where we expect people to not lie to our neighbors, not lie to our government. But
1: they do. They do lie.
3: They do.
1: And a lot of people, when we were talking about Minnesota, they were saying, hey, a lot of these folks have come from a country where that is common. That isn't unique. They're not expected to be honest and lawful and truthful. So don't we have to sort of adapt to the times?
3: We absolutely have to adapt, and we are. We're into the verification stage where speed of delivery of money is no longer the only criterion. We are making sure that the recipients seeking these funds are actually proper beneficiaries and doing much better on the front-end financial security protocols to keep the money from going out the door in the first place. That's the best result for the American people. And then for those that do sneak through those heightened security protocols we're building, the DOJ is ready for them on the backside to prosecute them if you do lie to the government about the services that you're providing.
2: Colin, I got to ask you this. Being an Italian guy from Staten Island, we're used to seeing these big RICO raids, right? We hear about all these different states and seems like similar behavior in the different states. Is there another level of this where you could start piecing the biggest bad actors together and it becomes like a RICO case rather than these one-offs for $9 million or $40 million? Does it all come together?
3: So we are looking to leverage the entire toolbox of Title 18, including the RICO statute and others that Congress has made available to us. We are looking, to your point, we are looking to build out networks of fraud and make sure that we're reaching everyone within those networks, from the smaller actors to the largest actors, and making sure that we can bring deterrence to every area of fraud, and not just the big actors, not just the medium actors, not just the small actors, but every actor should know that we are interested in investigating them and bringing them to justice.
1: Oh, Colin McDonald, Great stuff. Thank you. Good work. Keep it going, because you know what? We've got that happening in the system. You've got to clean it up. I'm glad that somebody is finally tackling it.
2: Yeah, thank God. We needed it. But thanks so much, Colin. Appreciate it. All right. The prosecution could rest its case this week in Lindsey Clancy's murder trial, while the case is leading to calls to improve postpartum mental health care nationwide. And we'll discuss that next on National Report.
1: And later on, surveillance company Flock Safety is now making major changes after the backlash over those little black box license plate readers. But some folks say the changes aren't.

0: The Lindsay Clancy murder trial heating up. Prosecutors say Clancy planned the murders of her three children, 5-year-old Cora, 3-year-old Dawson, and 8-month-old Callan, before then faking a suicide attempt. The defense has argued that even though Clancy admits to killing her children, she was suffering from severe postpartum psychosis and should not be held criminally responsible. Chris Hinkle is a retired FBI supervisory agent, and Dr. Carol Lieberman is a forensic psychiatrist. Thank you both for joining us. Carol, when you look at a person like this, how do you determine what the intention was in their head? It seems so difficult to determine that.
1: Yes, it is difficult. And you look at reports by people. You know, you look at, in this case, you have her own diary. And clearly there are enough signs. Of course, there are also the mental health professionals, but most of them were incompetent. All of them were incompetent, really, so far that we've seen. And so we can't trust all the things that they wrote down, that they didn't include things like psychosis and hallucinations and so on. Mm-hmm. But she told her husband, you know, that she was suicidal on numerous occasions. She was hospitalized for being suicidal. Now, that doesn't mean that she was psychotic at the moment, but there were other things where she wrote about, you know, interestingly, she talked about hearing a voice, a male voice, telling her to kill her children because if she's going to kill herself, they won't have a mother. Now, you know, the problem is that her husband gave different testimony because he was, you know, thinking not only of her, but he was thinking of the case that they have against the treaters, and he was thinking about how angry he was. He was very much pulled in a lot of different directions mm-hmm. when he was giving testimony.
0: Chris, what is the key thing that juries look for in something like this? Because she was medicated. She was on a lot of different medications. She clearly had reached out for help. They're going to argue that the help that she got made it worse, not better. But then there is this aspect of her internet use and tracking that, and the fact that she had Googled, psychosis, suicide methods, hallucinations. Do those work for or against her?
2: Well, in conducting these types of investigations, we let the facts speak for themselves, and juries must be able to separate the presence of severe mental illness from the legal standard of criminal responsibility. Our job is to deliver a complete factual picture, digital, physical, and medical, so they can decide on evidence rather than emotion. The digital trail that she has, you know, Apple Watch data, mapping searches, and the precise timing of her husband's errands gives investigators a clear window of opportunity. That evidence helps determine whether the actions reflect sequential planning or pure impulsivity. In parental homicide cases, we reconstruct both the physical scene and the behavioral scene. The basement location, the use of the exercise bands, and the subsequent self-inflicted injuries create a sequence that must be matched against phone records and witness statements.
0: And, Doctor, some have suggested that she faked this suicide attempt. She did end up paralyzed from the waist down, but they're saying that all of this, the prosecution claim is all of this was planned.
1: Well, you know, first of all, being able to plan some things and being psychotic at the moment that she strangled the children are not, they both can exist. And so I obviously believe that she did have

0: picture of a person who could have been so mentally distraught and over-medicated that she could do something like this and not intend to be killing her children. How does the prosecution fight against that? Because our natural sympathy is for someone who is going through, traumatic events.
1: Well, strangulation is intimate and personal. It can signal control, rage, a distorted protective belief. Distinguishing between those motives requires both solid forensics and thorough psychiatric evaluation. In mental health defenses involving postpartum psychosis mm-hmm. and medication effects are among the hardest we face. Complete medical records, journals, contemporaneous observations are essential so the jury has facts, not competing narratives. And that immediate suicide attempt after the children's death is mm-hmm. significant, but it doesn't automatically prove lack of criminal responsibility. Investigators examine the full sequence, planning indicators beforehand, and medical evidence of the injuries for consistency.
0: All right. Chris Hinkle and Dr. Carol Lieberman, thank you both.
1: Thank you.
2: Mm-hmm. Thank you.
0: Well, millions of dollars are being put into the fight against California's so-called billionaire tax. Why American businessman Mark Cuban is stepping in. He is calling out one of the California representatives and saying this is a stupid idea. That is still ahead on National Report. And Sophie Cunningham, she's taken the stand. Now her name is off limits. The WNBA star, one controversial issue, and now she's banned. The Sophie Cunningham controversy takes another turn online. That's next in The Trend.

0: Time now for the trend, the controversy surrounding Indiana FIBA star Sophie Cunningham is now spilling over into the NBA, WNBA's biggest online fan community. Cunningham's name and related terms were banned from the main WNBA subreddit, with a moderator saying the move was intended to curb trolling and disruptive posts surrounding the player. This makes me crazy.
1: Yeah. Oh, well, Sophie has become a lightning rod in the debate over transgender athletes after publicly saying she believes women in sports should be protected from biological males being able to compete against them in sports. Well, those comments drawing both support and criticism, with the WNBA itself condemning what it calls bad faith efforts to stoke the debate. Well, the decision to block her name now sparking another argument over censorship, free speech, whether the league's online fan base is willing to hear views it disagrees with. Because it started with those, oh,
0: hi. After spending so much time with you, I've decided to identify as a blonde.
1: You did? Great. I think I've worn that wig before.
0: No, this is mine. Oh, I got it at Anna. But I don't know if you heard recently, I declared my eligibility for the WNBA draft at Gianna Tobacco. And I stand here today in solidarity with Sophie Cunningham and you.
1: And Royce White, probably, too.
0: I know, but women fought for so much equality in the workplace, in sports, and all this other stuff. Now they're going to let these evil guys who were mediocre players against the men come in and start taking jobs and stuff from women?
2: That's exactly it. You know, I look at Title IX and I think, hey, we did so much to get women, you know, to have the opportunities they did, and now you're just going to let men come in and compete. And of course, they're able to do things better. I mean, when the guy is 6'8", Sophie Cunningham can be as tall as she is,
0: crazy.
2: But that's just
0: it's
2: not going to make it.
0: But, you know, we need more Sophie Cunninghams out there that no matter what they do to her, she's willing to stand up. And somebody said, oh, well, you said there shouldn't be men. She said, I said what I said.
2: Right.
0: And I like a woman who stands by it, too. That's big.
2: Yeah, and she wasn't going into the whole transgender thing. She was just saying no men.
0: Sophie. The point.
1: We've got a brand new hour and more of him. National Report starts right now.
0: Her.

0: All eyes on the Sunshine State tomorrow as we kick off this hour with a live look at Fort Lauderdale. Florida voters will head to the polls to make their voices heard in key Republican and Democrat primaries, which could significantly alter the state's overall political landscape. You got a lot of incumbents again being challenged. Welcome to Hour 3 of National Report. I'm Edie Hill.
1: And I'm John Tobacco. Among the many crucial primaries taking place tomorrow involving a DSA-backed candidate seeking to oust an establishment Democrat, what could prove to be another symbolic flashpoint for the direction of the Democratic Party, Edie.
0: Yeah, the DSA-backed candidate Oliver Larkin will look to build on growing momentum of the socialist movement nationwide, and he is hoping to defeat Jared Moskowitz in the Democrat primary for Florida's 25th district. But there are also plenty of consequential elections taking place on the Republican side of the ledger, which will once again test the power of the president's endorsement. Some say it may not be as powerful as it once was, so we will see. Our senior correspondent John Huddy joins us live with more. John, good morning.
1: There he is.
2: Yeah, Edie and John, good morning. These progressive, so-called progressive, but really DSA-backed candidates are trying to make a final stand basically here in Florida in tomorrow's primary. And really the common denominator along all of them is to defund basically to stop our support of Israel. I'll get to that in a moment. But there are several key races we're watching. Let's start with the governor's race. So Congressman Byron Donalds, who has President Trump's endorsement, is still leading in the latest polls over Lieutenant Governor Jay Collins, a former Green Beret, and also a member of the DeSantis administration. So this will really be a test to see if Florida continues the Trump-backed representation by Donalds or selects a candidate, that being Collins, closer to DeSantis and the state legislature as well. On the Democratic side, also David Jolly, the former Republican, former congressman turned independent, running on the Democratic ticket, is looking to challenge the Republican pick in November, possibly Donalds at this point. However, Donalds has raised more than $100 million compared with Jolly's $10 million. So the math and the money may block Jolly's path to victory once, you know, this goes to November. We're also watching the U.S. Senate race to determine who completes the term previous held by now Secretary of State Marco Rubio. Governor DeSantis appointed then Florida AG Ashley Moody, who needs to win the election to remain in the seat through the end of Rubio's term. On the Democratic side, there's DSA-backed, again, socialist candidate State Representative Angie Nixon of Jacksonville and retired Army Lieutenant Colonel Alex Vidman, who you may recall gained national attention after testifying as a whistleblower during President Trump's first impeachment inquiry. Also, there's the newly configured 20th congressional district race that we're following, where incumbent Democrat Debbie Wasserman Schultz is trying to keep her seat in a district that has long elected black Democratic candidates. So basically, this is a new seat that she's trying to hold on to. And in the newly formed 25th congressional district that runs along Florida's southeast coast and includes portions of Palm Beach County, Broward, Miami-Dade counties, Boca Raton, here where our studios are, incumbent Representative Jared Moskowitz, who has described himself as a quote-unquote DeSantis Democrat, so a more moderate Democrat, and has been also a staunch supporter and proponent of Israel, faces, as you mentioned, DSA-backed candidate Oliver Larkin, a socialist who, like the other DSA-backed candidates nationally and here in Florida, supports free Medicare for all, free public university tuition, abolishing ICE, raising the minimum wage, and of course, as I said at the top, cutting ties with Israel. Republicans also see this district, John and Edie, as a possible pickup opportunity in their effort to maintain control of the House. Early voting, by the way, started here August 8th. And so far, more than 1.8 million vote-by-mail and early voting ballots have been submitted, or nearly 13.5% of registered Florida voters so far this year. So a lot of big races that we're following closely, you guys. Back to you.
0: All right. Thank you very much. Joining us now is Joe Gruters. He is the chairman of the Republican National Committee. Thanks so much for being with us again.
3: Hey, thanks so much for having me on.
0: Yeah. So we're talking about, there's a lot of races down there in Florida that are super interesting this cycle. But let's talk about the governor's, the race for the Republican nomination for the governor's position. And current governor DeSantis has decided not to make an endorsement there. Is that helpful, harmful? Does it have any impact at all?
3: Well, listen, the endorsement that matters the most is the president's, and Byron Donalds got that endorsement over a year ago. And so he's been sitting as the presumptive front runner basically the entire campaign. He's raised $80 million. I don't see him having I think that, you know, the vote's going to happen tomorrow, but I imagine he will win just like every other one of the president's candidates that he's endorsed early on.
1: Hey, Joe, a little earlier today we had George Martinez on, and redistricting seemed to give that district a little better opportunity than they were used to. So I guess that's flippable. But on a national scale, there seems to be excitement building for the Republican Party going into the midterms. The RNC just announced the midterms in Dallas just weeks from now will serve as a reflection of that excitement. Here's what RNC spokesman Zach Kraft recently told a local affiliate in Dallas.
4: This event will be larger than the Republican convention in Milwaukee in 2024. The excitement we are seeing on the ground from grassroots Republicans in Texas and across this country is real. And because of that, we anticipate this will be the largest midterm convention since 2016.
1: Wow. What do you say, Joe, to that? I like hearing that.
3: Listen, it's going to be a Trumpapalooza. It's going to be spectacular, star-studded event. Obviously headlined by the best showman that's ever lived in Donald J. Trump. You can get your tickets at home. Go to GOPconvention.com. For the first time ever, we're actually going to be allowing members of the public to have access to this event. It's going to be unbelievable. I'm going to go back to Florida. Yeah, because of redistricting, we're going to pick up, I think, four new congressional seats overall. And, you know, and the president's endorsed in, I think, two of those congressional races. And so I think they will also be successful. But at the end of the day, this GOP convention is going to lead us the way in terms of helping us defy history. Again, GOPconvention.com. Get your tickets today.
0: All right, Joe Gruters, thanks so much for joining us.
1: Trumpapalooza.
0: I think that'd be great.
1: All right,
0: let's pivot back to Florida primaries with our next guest. We welcome in Casey Asker. He's one of the several Republican candidates vying for Florida's 22nd district and the right to advance to Florida's general election in November. Thanks so much for being with us. Tell us, how confident are you heading into tomorrow's primary?
5: Thanks for having me. We feel very strong about this. We've got a good, strong lead. And we hope that we pull it through. We need more strong, loyal fighters, leaders to fight alongside President Trump. And that's what I intend to do when I go to Washington.
1: How do you plan on separating from the rest of the field and convincing voters? I'm sure you've been doing that on the trail, but now's crunch time, that you're the most worthy candidate to head to the general election in November.
5: Well, I'm the long life conservative, lifelong Republican. I've been there for President Trump all the way through and through, and especially in the last election. I'm a business leader, so I employ thousands of folks throughout this district and throughout our country, and I believe that's a leadership that's needed right now for our economy, for job creation, just like President Trump, to be able to go up there along his side and fix our economy, control costs and inflation.
0: And what do you find is resonating? When you go out and you talk to folks, what are they saying that they like? What's positive, and what do they think needs to get changed?
5: Well, first thing they love is President Trump. And they want to see strong Trump loyalists and leaders that can help him to continue to do his mission for our country. That's first and foremost. Also, the economy. The economy is big. Our costs are out of control. Wages can't keep up. This is what I do for a living. So I believe that's my core strength. I've created thousands of jobs throughout my professional career, and so the people see that, and that's what they want in our leadership.
1: Tell us about your relationship with President Trump, how instrumental he's been throughout your campaign.
5: Well, I've been a very strong loyalist to President Trump all the way through. In July of 2023, I met with the president, my wife and I, in Bedminster, and to help him with the campaign and show our support when things were looking pretty tough. And so for me, my relationship with the president and my support for the president speaks, loudly. And I think that's been very helpful for me, because people can relate to a local business leader fighting alongside our tremendous business leader, President Donald Trump.
0: All right. Casey Asker, thank you so much for being with us today.
5: Thank you. Thanks for having me.
0: You bet. Iran is claiming a breakthrough on the Strait of Hormuz, reaching a deal with Oman on a new route for commercial ships. The announcement coming as the 60-day deadline for the U.S.-Iran agreement expires. So what does that mean then for oil prices and shipping and the war?
1: Plus, it's back again. Flock Safety making major changes to its nationwide surveillance network after facing mounting backlash over privacy and alleged police misuse. The company's now promising new guardrails. Results and details coming up.

0: You're watching An American Moment.
1: The memorandum of understanding between Iran and the U.S. expires today. But could a new agreement be in sight, or is it escalation that we should expect? It's changing.
2: I don't know. Joining us live with the latest from the region, Newsmax Middle East correspondent Jody Cohen is with us. Good morning, Jody.
3: Good morning, John and Edie. So the MOU with Iran expires today. President Trump told media that Iran are good poker players but are dying, and warned Oman not to get in the way of the United States, or Oman could be a target of American strikes. Now, this comes after Iran said that they've reached a deal in principle with Oman on the Strait of Hormuz, and a joint statement will soon be released. According to reports, Iran will escalate tensions if diplomacy fails, are offering a reward for killing or capturing American soldiers, and use the 60-day MOU to prepare for a wider war. At the same time, there is concern in Israel that Iran's proxy Hamas would like to use the Gaza plan to buy time and rebuild. President Trump said that Hamas are giving up their guns, and U.S. Envoy Jared Kushner is in Israel and met with Prime Minister Netanyahu for 3 hours today to discuss the Gaza plan. According to reports, the meeting resulted in a series of agreements, including that the first stage of the plan will be for Hamas to hand over their weapons to American forces for destruction, that the IDF's freedom of action against Hamas will be preserved, and that the IDF will only withdraw after Hamas disarms. Now, these agreements come as Israel has been responding to attacks on its troops over the weekend by Hamas and by Iran's proxy in Lebanon, Hezbollah. And America's ambassador to Israel, Mike Huckabee, called Iran's proxies pure evil for putting civilian lives at risk. Back to you.
1: All right. Thank you, Jody. Congressman Rich McCormick of Georgia is a member of the House Armed Services Committee and joins us. Thanks so much. So where do we go from here? The MOU is expiring tonight. Apparently, I mean, it certainly appears the IRGC is running everything, running the show. What do you expect is the next step forward for the president, for our country?
4: Oh, this has been the problem from the beginning. I didn't like the MOU to begin with. If you read through that document, it didn't put us in a good advantage when it came to diplomatic relations. It put them in the driver's seat. And unfortunately, when you consider what's going to happen in the future, these guys can rebel against us at any time. They've been nothing but defiant. They know we have an election coming up. They know they can shut down the straits anytime they want to by basically proxies, whether it be through the Houthis or themselves. This is not a good situation for us, especially when you consider Russia is basically mounting for an offensive about the same time that China can start importing at any time. It doesn't put us in a good position. That said, I like Trump's initial reaction, which is unconditional surrender. I think letting up on these guys is absolutely the worst thing we can do. They're talking about breaking the legs of the president or anybody in our administration. They're talking about actually developing a ballistic missile system. That's not the rhetoric from a nation that's actually going to work with us into the future.
2: Indeed, Congressman, President Trump here in Nassau County in New York this past week, saying the Strait of Hormuz will soon be a territory of the United States. Take a look.
5: And after we finish defeating Iran, which is being very badly defeated, pretty soon I'll be declaring the Hormuz Strait a territory of the United States.
2: Now, in response to that, Iranian Deputy Foreign Minister took to X and said the Strait of Hormuz cannot be seized by a tweet, nor by an aircraft carrier, neither by issuing an order, nor by an election speech. Iran is neither afraid of threats nor intimidated by displays of power. I know the president changed the Gulf of Mexico to the Gulf of America. I know he wants to annex Greenland. What do you make of, you know, his situation saying it's going to be a territory soon?
4: Well, I don't think that's really. Trump likes to troll the media a lot.
2: Yeah.
4: He likes to get a reaction. Even when he said that he was considering invading Greenland, that was more rhetoric. And he even admitted that later. He said, look, he's just stirring the pot. But quite frankly, neither does Iran have the ability to close down a or own a strait. That's not theirs. That is international waters. We need to do everything we can to defend that. That's where I think 30% of the world's oil comes through. It directly affects the world economy, inflation. It's very important to us. That's why I don't think we can let up on them. I think we've made it far too easy on their populace. When you're going to go to war, you have to make them feel the war. They only understand strength. If you only attack military targets, the populace doesn't feel it. You have to go after infrastructure, oil facilities, attack their economy. We've been actually, in my opinion, too easy on them if we're going to make them come to grips with a war that they cannot win.
1: You know, I agree with you on that memorandum of understanding. Didn't like that. I'm glad it's done. Or will be by midnight. But, you know, when we take a look at what's happening in the Strait, it really has gone in Iran's favor there. If we're allowing them to negotiate with Oman and talk about tolls, which I believe firmly, if they get this off the ground, that is exactly what will happen. Even though it's international water, even though that goes against international law, they are winning on that. And that money then is directly used to the proxies who go out and they try to upset the apple cart all over the world. So it seems like this isn't something we can give up on at this point.
4: We cannot. And quite frankly, I understand the impulse to go out there and get this done because they are a nation that threatens the entire region as well as the entire geopolitical world scheme. But we have to finish it. Unfortunately, we're right in the middle of a midterm election that really hampers things. We got to be careful about how we do that. We want to win this election. But we need to finish what we started, quite frankly. This regime, if we don't deal with it, will be going after our children and our children's children. It will never be at peace with the rest of the world. It will develop nuclear arms. It will develop a ballistic missile system that can reach to us and certainly to Israel. They are disruptors we have to deal with. There is no other alternative in my mind other than unconditional surrender from a guy who spent a lot of time in that region and seen how it affects everybody.
1: All right, Congressman Rich McCormick, great to have you back on.
2: Thanks.
4: Thank you.
1: A heated clash over California's proposed billionaire tax. And now Mark Cuban, he is taking aim at Democrat Ro Khanna. Cuban warning that that wealth tax, they could keep decreasing the amount of wealth you need to have that tax. He says that's going to drive billionaires out of the Golden State and a lot of other people, including investors like him.
2: Plus, a growing divide among Democrats over what? Health care. As House Minority Leader Hakeem Jeffries pushes back on the Medicare for All, he's not on the boat with that anymore, while Ro Khanna calls universal health care his top priority. So what does this reveal, Edie, about the party's direction heading into the midterms?
1: Confusion?
2: Yeah. I think we'll break it down next. You stay right there. Don't move.
6: I switched.
7: I switched.
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1: A high-stakes battle over taxing California's billionaires is now turning into a multi-million dollar fight. Some of the nation's wealthiest residents are pouring tens of millions of dollars into the effort to defeat the very popular proposal. Prominent billionaires are speaking out against it. Our correspondent Joe Mueller joins us live with the latest. Joe?
2: While many Democratic leaders are backing this measure here in California, there's a lot of wealthy people out there who say it will not do any good here in the state of California. And one person opposing it is billionaire Mark Cuban. We'll explain what he's saying here in just a moment. Proposition 40 would impose a 5% tax on Californians worth more than $1 billion. Supporters say it could raise around $100 billion, with most of that money going toward health care here. But the opposition is now spending a lot of money. According to the Financial Times, one group fighting the measure has raised more than $110 million, a Google co-founder alone contributing more than $100 million. Governor Gavin Newsom opposes this wealth tax, warning it could drive billionaires and their revenue out of the state. He's rather pushed for a similar national tax. But the California Democratic Party supports it. Here is Congressman Ro Khanna.
3: The California Democratic Party and the California labor movement just stood with Bernie Sanders and me in supporting a 5% wealth tax on 250 California billionaires. What this shows is that California voters want a Democratic Party that will stand up for the working class over the billionaire class.
2: A billionaire, entrepreneur, and investor, Mark Cuban, responded to that congressman, writing in part on X, "If this passes and it doesn't directly impact me at all, I won't be a Cali resident, but you can bet if I'm investing in a multi-billion dollar startup, I'm asking them to move from California first. In my opinion, if this passes, only idiot startup founders stay in Cali. I've done it before and will do it again. Dallas, Pittsburgh, Indiana. I will make not being in California a prerequisite for an investment." Basically showing, I mean, a billionaire right there just talking about a requirement for him to invest in a company is for them to not be in this state, which means a lot of money could be leaving this state, or potential startups could not even be starting here. But voters will ultimately decide about this measure come November here, so we'll have to see what happens. Send it back to you.
1: Thank you very much. Joining us to discuss, Ben Weingarten, senior contributor with The Federalist and contributor with Real Clear Investigations. And Mitch Feierstein is back with us, financial markets analyst. Mitch, I just listening to him talking about this, 250 billionaires, really? California is so poorly run, they're relying on 250 people to save it?
4: Well, look, when Gavin Newsom came in, they were in a surplus. Now they're in a massive deficit. And what people are missing, there's a lot to unpack here, but the main things are people like AOC, Bernie Sanders, Elizabeth Warren, and the entire cabal of those guys, the radical left, have never had real jobs. Mondami, this is his first job, mayor of New York. These people have never worked, so they don't know. It's a parasite class versus the entrepreneurs. California is already broke. They're bankrupt. Medicare is not a benefit, and health care for all. It needs to be paid for. Medicare, you paid in your entire working career. You paid in your entire working career. So did I. So this is a big problem when people don't make money. They say, well, we want to take money away from entrepreneurs. That's going to end entrepreneurship. It's called capital flight. The people who have the money will pick up, leave, and go somewhere else where they don't get taxed.
5: Ben, you saw here in New York last week, the state of Florida gave a billboard to Mondani for being, you know, their greatest business strategist and realtor. But what do you make about this kind of, because Cuban was like way out there for the Democratic Party. He wasn't a Trump supporter. But now he's in this kind of scrum with Rep. Kohana. What do you make about this? Is another fraction like we've been talking about?
6: Yeah, well, it's the pendulum swinging back a little bit among, the billionaire class. And of course, you know, there's the class warfare politics aspect of this. But then also substantively, the left has been talking about a wealth tax for a long time. And yeah, sure, it starts with the 250 billionaires and just at 5%. But they want to ultimately impose that on everyone. And think about that. You've earned your money. You've already paid taxes on it. And then the government's going to reach into your bank account and take money out because you've been successful. You've saved. You've invested, etc. It's crazy. Of course, this is a boon to free states. Thank God we have a federalist system where you can vote with your feet. And then last but not least, the only other point I make is that there's probably a cynical aspect to this, too, which is this is a way to effectively extort the billionaires in the state. So if you are a leftist and you're threatening this, you're trying to raise campaign contributions from these people so that they'll pay you off not to impose this on you. And that's a cynical aspect of this, too.
1: Yeah, you know, I mean, you look at this, and if you actually read, and I would encourage anybody voting in any election, if you're voting on propositions, read them in detail. Don't just listen to your neighbor. Read them. Because this one specifically starts with the billionaires, but it also specifically allows the legislature to then, at any point, determine what counts as wealthy. It doesn't stay billion, and it is not a one-time
5: all
1: only.
5: Right. We drained all the rich guys. Let's start draining the middle rich guys. We're out of money again.
4: What's going to happen is everybody's going to leave who's really wealthy. And anybody who has the money and can, the billionaires will absolutely migrate somewhere else where they don't have to pay tax. And then you're going to have an even bigger problem, and you're going to have more tent cities in California, and things are going to escalate and get even worse than they are.
1: About this. You know, one of the arguments is these tech startup people, a lot of times they're paper billionaires, you know. Yeah, on paper, on stock value or whatever, you've got a billion, but you know, tax me a couple hundred million, I don't have that in cash.
4: That's a perfect example. Now, the example
1: the state
4: that
1: says they'll loan it to you.
4: Here's the point with that. SpaceX at its peak was worth $3.1 trillion. Then it went down below $2 trillion. So how are you going to tax that equitably? You're going to say, oh, the high amount you could have had, 3.1, so we're going to loan you the money, and then that company is going to go bust because he's got to pay taxes on money he doesn't have, borrow it from the government. It's absolutely the most bizarre, stupid thing I've ever heard of in my
5: Mitch,
4: life.
5: Who would borrow money from a country that's currently broke? Yeah. We don't have any money. We have to print more money, lend more money to the billionaires to pay interest to the...
4: It doesn't make any sense. So even if this gets approved, this proposition, you're just going to see a migration out of California, and these guys should get their own posters for Florida real estate, Texas real estate.
5: Yeah, them too.
1: Yeah, Ben Weingarten and Mitch Feierstein, thank you both.
5: Indeed.
1: Well, President Trump has a new target, and he is loving it. Michigan Democrat Senate nominee Abdul El-Sayed daring Trump to keep it coming. Why he says the president could make him the star of the...

0: sharpest viewpoints on the issues that really matter.
1: For you. Obviously, you have ruffled some feathers with the worst person on the planet. That is Donald Trump, a man who has no real connection to his family, but decided to go after yours. Obviously, you responded. But what was the first thing you felt in that moment when Donald Trump decided he was going to go after your wife in such a disgusting way?
2: Come at us, bro. Yeah. My wife is more strength than he has ever had. So come at us, see what happens. I mean, at the end of the day, like, he's going to turn me into the main character of the midterms, which I'm totally cool with, because my whole argument about Mike Rogers is he's always been an NPC.
3: Mm-hmm.
2: And Mike Rogers, I mean,
3: he's
2: Donald
3: not a
2: Trump,
3: real guy.
2: He is like an amalgam of something. He's a sock puppet.
3: Yeah.
2: Like, it really, the question is who inserts themselves in him and then controls his mouth. And, you know, Donald Trump can't help himself. So part of me is like, come for me, bro. See what happens.
4: Well, the Michigan Senate race heating up and Abdul Sayed taking direct aim at the president. The Democrat nominee is now mocking Trump's attacks on him and his wife, telling the president, come at me, bro. El Sayed says Trump's attention could actually help him and says the president's turning him into the main character of the midterms. Well, all that as he heads into a high-stakes general election fight against Republican Mike Rogers for a critical Michigan Senate seat.
5: Michael Bouchard is a Michigan congressional candidate and joins us right now. First, I would say Dr. Sayed is not actually a doctor, right? He's like has some medical training, but he's not a doctor. So he's like a doctor like Jill Biden or Dr. Pepper or something like that. But why would he call Mike Rogers a non-player character with the government career, the intelligence career behind him? Does he really want to get in a fight with Trump right now?
6: No. And you know what? Did you see the height difference between him and the person doing the interview? So that's Napoleon syndrome right there at its finest. I mean, Abdul is a knockoff doctor and he's running on fixing healthcare. You know, it's funny that he thinks he's the one who's going to fix healthcare when he's never actually participated in it.
4: Yeah. I want to focus on your race also a little bit. You really swept that primary. I think it was 72% of the vote you got. So clearly you've got a very solid base, you know, supporting you right from the start. You'll be facing Democrat Christina Hines in November with the open seat considered a key as the GOP is trying to protect their majority. So what have you been pitching to voters? What are you hearing when you talk to them?
6: Yeah. Well, you know, people want excitement. They want something to believe in. It's easy for us just to say, don't vote for the socialists. Vote for us because we're not them. But I want to give people something to want to follow. I want to give them some hope in this country and some belief in the ideals that I'm running for. So you're right. We're seeing a lot of excitement from the voters on the ground based off my experience and also what I want to do in this district. So I think we're in a really good spot to win in November, but we need to keep connecting with voters. We need to keep giving them something to believe in. No tax on tips, no tax on overtime, telling them how we're going to put more money in their pockets and connecting with them at the end of the day.
5: Yeah, Michael, a lot of people don't realize that there's a good Democratic constituency there in Michigan, you know, hardworking blue-collar folks who were like kind of Kennedy Democrats and they became like Reagan Democrats. So in your race, what are you doing to try to reach out to those common-sense Democrats even for the general?
6: Yeah, so part of the large area where I'm running is Macomb County. Macomb County is the heart of the Reagan Democrats. And so people here, they vote for people, not parties. They want somebody who's going to work hard, who's going to represent them, who's going to be present and show up every day, and then who's also going to put real results in play on day one, not just partisan politics. And so, like I said, I'm going to talk about the policies that I'm running on, but also it's going to be a contrast between myself and my opponent, who I refer to as Abdul's running mate, because they share a lot of the same beliefs. She believes in socialized healthcare, cashless bail, amnesty for illegal immigrants. And so at the end of the day, I'm going to talk about the policies that I'm going to bring, but also how I contrast from my opponent.
4: All right. Wow. Michael Bouchard, thank you so much for spending time with us today.
6: Yeah. It's an honor to be with you guys. Thank you.
5: Thanks.
4: All right. Maggie Anders, a commentator at Young Voices, Ben Weingarten, senior contributor for The Federalist and for Real Clear Investigations. So what do you make of this? Does Trump really want to be picking a fight with El Sayed? Because it seems to just elevate El Sayed.
7: Well, I'm sure that it sort of stokes El Sayed's ego and his Napoleonic complex that was raised there. However, I think there is a logic to it, which is that this is one of the senior most figures representing the Democrat Party in a pivotal election, and we're talking about control of the U.S. Senate, and he's running in a swing state, and he's the Democrat representative there. And I think that the president rightly wants to make him the face of the Democrats in this cycle because he is radical, he's revolutionary. I'm working on an extensive piece right now on his inordinate ties to the Muslim Brotherhood and those associated with the Muslim Brotherhood. That alone should be discrediting and scary in and of itself before you get to the radical and revolutionary policies. And again, we're talking about the person who's supposed to represent moderate Democrats in a swing state. And it shows you that they are a party that is totally controlled by their revolutionary left-wing cohort.
5: Yeah,
7: well, hence the effort to make him the face of the party.
5: Without question, when I saw this, you know, the polling was way off. They said that he was going to crush his opponent. He only won by one. But when I saw he won by such a slim margin, I thought that was a victory for Mike Rogers because that means he doesn't have that leftist support as big as they thought.
3: Absolutely. Well, he's really turning out this young, radical contingent of the Democratic Party. I think what is happening in a lot of these races is that normal, moderate Democrats were left behind by the DNC during the Joe Biden years. Like, understandably, they probably feel frustrated and not really inspired to go out to the polls. But El-Sayed is running a campaign of contempt. Contempt for America, American people, for capitalism, which made us the most prosperous nation in the history of the world. I don't think he has a winning message, and I think he will lose.
4: Well, I want to take a pivot. It seems like there is a divide among the left. Hakeem Jeffries pushing the Democrat Socialists of America. He's pushing back on them right now. Let's take a listen to this.
8: Do you think, though, that there is room in the Democratic Party under the tent of the Democratic Party for Democratic Socialists? Is it big enough?
9: Well, listen, I don't support the DSA agenda, as has been articulated by the DSA itself.
4: Okay, Ben, what do you make of that? He is clearly trying to distance himself. Of course, he's got a target on his back from the DSA candidates.
5: Clearly reading. That. Clearly reading also. Yeah.
7: Yeah, it's like a hostage video there. Exactly. Yeah, the bottom line is that while he says he doesn't agree with their agenda, think about how lawyerly he was in the way. I don't agree with their agenda as they articulate it. However, he goes on to say in the interview that he will support and welcome in DSA members should they win and be in the next Congress.
4: Hold on,
7: under his leadership.
4: No. There is a caveat in there. The Black Caucus has said they will not allow some of these people into their caucus unless they vow beforehand to support Hakeem Jeffries as the leader.
5: Yeah, I kind of like seeing these internal intramural skirmishes going on all over the place. More brush fires for them to put out. But what are your thoughts on seeing them kind of, I just mentioned before, AOC kind of said, well, I'm not really with the national DSA. I'm with the New York chapter. And now Hakeem is kind of throwing them off the bus. What do you
3: make of
5: it?
3: I mean, their platform is insane. And by the way, their platform, they're trying to put a more moderate face on their actual beliefs, which want to totally overrun the Constitution of America and our economic system. I mean, it's understandable that Democratic politicians want to distance themselves from the DSA, but the unfortunate part of all of this is that's where their young voters are coming from. So they can't push them away too far because they will not have a victory.
4: Well, they won't have a country if they had their way. They don't want the borders, so they wouldn't really have a Senate seat to even win.
5: They don't want a Senate. They don't want a Supreme Court. They don't want anything. They want, you know, mayhem in the streets.
7: But the establishment has embraced Abdullah El-Sayed. They've embraced the other candidates. They haven't dismissed them. They haven't said, we're not going to support them. And that's because they want power, even if that power means that their heads ultimately may be the ones to roll, starting with Hakeem Jeffries.
4: That's absolutely right. That's what they're saying. All right. Ben Weingarten and Maggie Anders, thank you. Stick around. We'll be back with y'all. A surveillance network spanning thousands of communities now has a major reset. Those black cameras that you find on the lampposts, you know, watching you as you drive through the intersection, they say they're tightening the rules on how police can search the license plate data. After a string of controversies, more ahead.

0: is there for you.
1: You've probably heard the name Flock. Well, it's catching a lot of flack over privacy. Those cameras, see them there on the screen, that's what you see at a lot of intersections now. And a lot of folks say that they are, you know, it comes into your privacy. They don't like it. It just feels wrong. Civil liberty advocates especially are upset about that. And now Flock is saying that it's going to make changes to its platform and that that should hopefully, they think, stop the consumer concerns.
2: I don't think so.
1: Yeah. Correspondent Carolyn Ryan is joining us from Atlanta with the details. A lot of those cameras there in Atlanta.
3: Yeah, absolutely. And the backlash has been significantly as more and more people become aware that their vehicles are being surveilled every time they drive by one of these cameras. And there's a lot of them. 120,000 license plate readers spread across 49 states. Privacy concerns are at the forefront of this, but even more so as reports surface of people being falsely arrested for crimes they didn't commit due to errors in Flock's system. Watch this.
4: And they said, well, we've actually been tracking you for a couple days. We first spotted this car over 2 days ago. And I said, how'd you do that? And they said, well, there's Flock cameras around here.
3: Now, on top of that, there are a growing number of law enforcement officers across the country being arrested or fired for misusing the data from these Flock cameras, using it to track romantic partners or even stalk them. Just this past week alone, 6 employees, including 4 officers of the Savannah Police Department here in Georgia, were fired after allegedly searching for friends and family using the Flock system. Now, in response to all of this, the Atlanta-based company announced last week sweeping changes to its platform, including shortening the length of time that data can be stored from 30 days down to 7. Flock will now require all of its 6,000 law enforcement clients to implement an audit tool that's intended to flag abnormal search behavior. And law enforcement will also now be required to enter a code from their records management system, tying each search to a specific case before it's allowed to run any sort of search. Now, in an interview with CBS, Flock CEO Garrett Langley was asked why these guardrails weren't put in place from the get-go. Listen.
5: I think hindsight is a brutal tool. Of course, we could have done more earlier, and we listen and we learn. And we'll continue to move forward.
3: All right. So we'll see if that's enough to quell all of those concerns. Already, since the beginning of this year, more than 50 agencies or jurisdictions have canceled, suspended, or rejected a contract with Flock or deactivated their cameras altogether. And cameras across the country have also been vandalized or blocked by citizens who are pushing back. Now, the company and its supporters, however, of course, they make a very strong case for this technology, saying it helps law enforcement solve crimes, track down criminals, and find missing children. And in fact, just a couple of weeks ago, I reported on a man here in Atlanta who stole a car with a 2-year-old inside. And thanks to those license plate readers, police tracked down that car and rescued the toddler in under 15 minutes. So we'll see where it all goes from here. Reporting live in Atlanta, Carolyn Ryan, Newsmax.
1: It's like a lot of technology. You know, there's the good and the bad, depending if it's abused. But Ben, do you think that those the guardrails they're putting on there, where they have the police have to have a special code to enter for a specific case, would help?
6: I mean, I think we have to see ultimately what the evidence shows after it's implemented, but I suspect it's not going to satisfy the critics ultimately, because this comes down to the libertarian

0: streak that exists in Americans, which is we don't like the notion of being in a police state. The fact that whenever you're out in public, you're surveilled at all times. It can be used in nefarious ways. Of course, if law enforcement uses these tools appropriately, most people wouldn't have a problem with them. But humans are humans, and we're imperfect. And of course, there's going to be abuses and excesses.
1: Leave us alone.
0: Yeah, exactly. And you already got the cell phone, the greatest spy device ever created.
1: Yeah, I'm spying on all of you. I'm flocking you. But, Maggie, I got to ask the question, the elephant in the room. What the flock is going on here with these cameras?
2: I mean, thank God we have a libertarian streak in this country. The flock cameras make me feel like I'm living under the CCP. They make me feel like I'm living under Big Brother. I mean, flock cameras are really establishing the surveillance structure that could be used against us in the future, not just for violent crimes.
3: Yeah, but I'm thinking the things that we voluntarily plug into our phones every single day, all of that data, we've already given it up.
2: Sure, but I think this cosmetic change that they're instituting, which should have been there from the jump. I mean, we're talking about 50 cases of law enforcement officers misusing. Yeah. And that's
1: already,
2: just of what we know
1: already,
2: of already. I mean, at the very least, cops should not be able to determine who they're searching for. They should go to court and get a warrant for it.
1: Yeah, a lot of this stuff like, you know, the CISA warrants and, you know, the Patriot Act kind of like got foisted on us as like national security, but you know, also in New York, they said, well, we're going to put speed cameras, but they're only going to be on during school hours and they'll be off in the summer. And now before you know it, they're everywhere, 24/7, 365. So Ben, is this just opening the door a little bit to like that, the more the police state?
0: The thing is, if you have the technology in place and you have the wrong users of the technology, that obviously creates a mass problem. To the CCP point, they have a social credit system with Chinese characteristics where the government grades you on everything you do. Are you an obedient citizen in the Communist Party or not? So, of course, you have to have those fears. And look, this is a real populist uprising against this. I have a friend, anecdotally, in Texas. He's not political. He's not a journalist. Nothing. He wrote a FOIA request to his town asking about the town's relationship with Flock. If everyday Americans are going out and taking the time to write FOIA requests about Flock, it's a serious issue.
1: Yeah. Serious issue. You almost missed the L in there, too. You know what I mean? That would be a serious issue.
3: All right. Thank you, Ben Weingarten and Maggie Anders. Appreciate your time.
1: You guys are great. Thank you.
3: That is it for National Report. I'm Edie Hill.
1: I'm John Tobacco. National Report returns tomorrow, starting at 9 a.m. I don't know if Edie will have me back, but we'll see.
3: Absolutely.
1: We'll be here right here on Newsmax. Bianca Across the Nation starts right after this.

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1: Now on Bianca, across the nation, the 60-day deadline for a U.S.-Iran peace agreement expires today. And President Trump writing on Truth Social, quote, the number one goal is and always will be that Iran cannot have a nuclear weapon. We are live at the White House with the very latest. Plus, ticking toward the midterm elections, voters head to the polls in Florida tomorrow. And one of three states holding primaries, the Sunshine State, the next huge test for progressives and the DSA, including a Democratic socialist hoping to pull off a win in the 25th congressional district. Florida Congressman Byron Donalds, who is running for governor and will also be on tomorrow's ballot, he joins me next. And devastating floods hit Indiana over the weekend. At least seven people are dead after record flooding swamped communities around Indianapolis. And the water is now receding, but emergency officials, they warn some areas remain dangerous. We've got the latest there. Plus, new messages from Dr. Anthony Fauci's government phone are raising more concerns. The records appear to contradict some of what Fauci said publicly. We'll show you what those messages reveal. Today's news and newsmakers, it all starts right now. Hello and welcome to Bianca Across the Nation. I'm Chrisha Lenzo in for Bianca De La Garza. Thanks for joining us today. So Florida's primary is Tuesday, where the Sunshine State voters will decide the nominees for an open governor's office as U.S. Senate seat as well, and where several DSA-backed candidates are making a play in congressional races reshaped by a new political map. So senior correspondent John Huddy is live now with more on this. John.
2: Yeah, and there's one thing these DSA-backed candidates, they're called progressives, but really they're socialists, have in common, and that is they do not support Israel. They want to see us stop the support and funding of Israel. I'll get to that in a moment. But, Chrisha, yeah, there are several key races that we are watching very closely here in Florida. Let's start with the governor's race. As you mentioned, Congressman Byron Donalds, who has President Trump's endorsement, is still leading in the latest polls over Lieutenant Governor Jay Collins, who's a former Green Beret and a member of the DeSantis administration. And this really will be a test to see if Florida continues the Trump-backed representation by Congressman Donalds or selects a candidate closer to DeSantis and also the state legislature as well. On the Democratic side, David Jolly, the Republican former congressman turned independent who's running on the Democratic ticket, is looking to challenge possibly whoever the Republican pick is in November, be it Byron Donalds or somebody else. But at this point, again, it's looking like Donalds is taking the lead and has raised more than $100 million compared with Jolly's $10 million. So really the math and money is certainly looking to block Jolly's path to victory if he goes that far. Now, we're also watching the U.S. Senate race to determine who completes the term previous held by now Secretary of State Marco Rubio. Governor DeSantis appointed then Florida AG Ashley Moody, who needs to win the election to remain in the seat through the end of Rubio's term. On the Democratic side, there's DSA-backed State Representative Angie Nixon of Jacksonville, again, a member of the Democratic Socialists of America, and also retired Army Lieutenant Colonel Alex Vindman, who gained, you may recall, national attention after testifying as a whistleblower during President Trump's first impeachment inquiry. Then there's the newly configured 20th congressional district race, where incumbent Democrat Debbie Wasserman Schultz is trying to keep her seat after losing her previous seat in the other district, in a district that has long elected now Black Democratic candidates. And also, we're watching the newly formed 25th congressional district race that runs along Florida's southeast coast and includes portions of Palm Beach, Broward, Miami-Dade counties, including right here in Boca Raton as well, where incumbent Representative Jared Moskowitz, who has described himself as a moderate, as a quote-unquote DeSantis Democrat, and is a staunch supporter, as we've seen, and a proponent of Israel, faces DSA-backed candidate Oliver Larkin, a socialist who, like the other DSA-backed candidates, both nationally and here in Florida, supports an increase in the minimum wage, free Medicare for all, free public university tuition, abolishing ICE, and as I said at the top, cutting ties with Israel. That really is the common denominator among these socialist-backed candidates. Now, Republicans also see this district as a possible pickup opportunity in their effort to maintain control of the House. One final point, early voting started here August 8th, and so far more than 1.8 million vote by mail and early voting ballots have been submitted, or nearly 13.5% of registered Florida voters this year. So a lot of races we're following very closely here. Tricia?
1: Yeah, definitely. Many races to watch there. John Huddy, thank you so much. To discuss, let's bring in Republican candidate for governor of Florida, Congressman Byron Donalds, who currently represents Florida's 19th congressional district. Good to have you with us, Congressman. We have you by the phone here. So as mentioned, a lot to discuss tomorrow, a lot happening here, making sure you can hear us. But tomorrow is the Florida primary, and you are leading the race for governor. Congressman, what issues are important to Florida Republicans, and what would a Donalds administration do differently from where Florida is today?
3: Well, it's good to be with you. I would tell you that the issue that's on top of mind of Republicans and, quite frankly, all voters in Florida is affordability. It's top of mind. People want to make sure they can continue to live in Florida, afford the Florida dream. We are the number one destination for people from all across America because our state is led by common sense conservative governance. And as the next governor under my administration, that will not change. We will continue to be a common sense state built on law and order, sound economics, low taxes, and limited government. But we do have to address our insurance markets. There's been good reforms by Governor DeSantis, but there's more work to do to reform the regulatory side. We have to find ways to get people off of our tax rolls. There's a property tax amendment on the ballot this November. The voters will decide on that one. And we also want to make sure we lower the governmental costs in building housing in our state while also protecting Florida's beauty and its agriculture lands. And so it's a big job going forward. It's not really about anything different from Governor DeSantis. It's actually keeping the wins and the success that he's brought to Florida, but then taking Florida to a whole new level.
1: Definitely. Well, you have some big supporters in your corner right now, including President Trump, who endorsed you, saying, quote, "I know Byron well, have seen him tested at the highest and most difficult levels, and he is a total winner." So that's a big endorsement there by President Trump. And now Nicki Minaj, she also is publicly supporting you, writing, "You have my vote, Barbs. Please support him however you can." Barbs referring to her supporters there. And then there's Governor Ron DeSantis, who is term limited after 8 years in office. Are you hoping for a last-minute endorsement from Governor DeSantis before tomorrow's primary, Congressman?
3: At this point, it's in the hands of Florida's voters. They're going to decide at the polls tomorrow. And so we're very excited about where we are in this campaign. We've had great support, obviously, from President Trump, Nicki Minaj, our former Governor Rick Scott, 43 of our sheriffs here in the state of Florida, the vast majority of the members of the congressional delegation and in the state legislature. So we're really excited about where we are today. The people will decide. And I think, you know, when the primaries are over, I look forward to being able to count on the support of Governor DeSantis as well. It's about keeping our state the free state of Florida and making sure that our people can continue to afford the beauty of our state while also preparing us for the future growth in our economy and making sure our kids really have every opportunity afforded to them to be able to build the Florida dream for themselves.
1: Yeah, and keeping all of America's values alive for the next generation, that's a really important aspect of this, Governor, as we're drawing a lot of attention is being drawn to Oliver Larkin. He's a Democrat socialist and DSA-endorsed candidate. He is challenging Congressman Jared Moskowitz in the newly drawn 25th District. And he's testing a lot of what's going on in Florida. I mean, it's not a deep blue district, a deep red district. The new FL25 is actually a competitive Republican-leaning district, yet Larkin is running on abolishing the Senate, abolishing ICE, universal health care, free college, of course, and he's also taken very strong positions against Israel. So, Congressman, if he beats a more moderate Democrat like Jared Moskowitz tomorrow, what does that say about where the Democrat Party is headed in Florida and really the influence of the DSA more generally? Because if he's able to pull this off, this speaks volumes about what's going to happen for the rest of the country.
3: What it says is that the Democrat Party has become a very radical socialist party. We've been talking about this as Republicans for quite some time now, and now you're seeing the Democrat Party in full bloom. They are radicals. They are socialists. They want to turn this country into a European-style system of government. That is not what American exceptionalism has ever been about. That's not what the state of Florida is definitely. We're not about socialism from the DSA. And let's be also clear, David Jolly, who is likely to be the Democrat nominee for governor, he campaigns like he's a moderate, but he would bend the knee to the Democrat socialists of America. And so I think it signals where that party is going. They continue to get more radical election cycle after election cycle, especially considering the fact that their policies were soundly rejected in 2024 because they were destroying this country. They're going to be defeated again in 2026. But the Democrats don't learn from that. They just get more radical. And these DSA candidates, this is not the end. In my view, this is the beginning of where the Democrat Party is going.
1: Well, House Democrat leader Hakeem Jeffries was asked about the growing number of Democrat socialists winning the Democrat primaries. Let's take a listen to what he said.
4: Well, listen, I don't support the DSA agenda, as has been articulated by the DSA itself. Now, you're going to have individual members who have been elected in Democratic primaries. And if they are elected in the general in November, will be part of the House Democratic Caucus. It's going to be a broad caucus. There will be progressives. There will be New Dems. There will be Blue Dogs.
1: Well, Congressman, it's clear that he welcomes all Democrats into the party in that big tent, but he is, to some degree, it seems like he's disavowing the DSA and their stances. Do you believe that he will really focus on trying to get rid of those stances in the party, or will he be embracing all Democrats going forward?
3: No, listen, that all sounds good, but yeah. It's just not the way it's going to go. Having served on Capitol Hill for 6 years, I will tell you the Democrats have gotten more radical on Capitol Hill. They will push Hakeem Jeffries to be more radical. And when they talk about these things that they want, they're not playing games. They're serious about this. And so it's going to push the entire Democrat Party to be more radical and more socialist. And so like, I just think the American people need to look at this eyes wide open. The DSA candidates are telling you who they are. You should believe them. And they will push Democrat leadership on Capitol Hill to be more and more radical. The bigger issue is the Democrat Party doesn't really have a philosophical center that they're going to stand behind. That's why they continue to push more radical policy. Mm-hmm. And the DSA candidates, if they're successful, they're going to be able to push that policy on Capitol Hill. This is why Republicans in Florida have got to turn out. I know we say every election is the most important election, but in our system of government, the election in front of us is important because that's how you keep the American dream alive. That's how you keep those values that have made us the exception on this planet alive. It's a republic if you can keep it. And the way we keep the republic is people have to show up and vote. So it's really important this November that Republicans from all parts of Florida, that they turn out, they make sure their voice is heard, because it's not just keeping Florida red and keeping Florida free. It's making sure that we keep the Democrat socialists away from the reins of power on Capitol Hill.
1: Yeah, especially with President Trump not on the ballot, it's very important for Republicans to turn out. Congressman Byron Donalds, best of luck to you, sir. All eyes on Florida tomorrow. Thanks for joining us.
3: Thank you.
1: Well, let's bring in my special guest to react, who's in studio with me now, Independent Women's Forum fellow Nicole Kiprilov. She's also the executive director of the American Border Story Action and a Republican strategist. Good to have you with us, Nicole, today. Just heard from Congressman Byron Donalds, and he's feeling pretty good going into tomorrow's race, I think, for good reason. We know that Florida is primarily a red state, but just looking at some of the polling, according to Real Clear Politics poll, the average there, he's only up about 5 points ahead of his Democrat compatriot there, David Jolly, who's running against him. I mean, do you think that that's a little bit concerning given what we're hearing?
5: I'm not concerned about Florida at all. I'm not concerned about him. I think he's going to do very well. And, Chrisha, let's take a look, just a quick look at how far Florida has come over the years. If you remember back in 2018 when Governor DeSantis first won, he won by less than 1% of the vote. That was fewer than 30,000 out of more than 8 million votes that were cast. Now, fast forward to 2022, the last re-election, or the last time he was, when he was re-elected, he won by the largest margin of victory in a gubernatorial election in Florida since 1982. What accounts for that? Well, it's his values-based, common sense, transformational governance in Florida. Everything from stimulating the economy, creating more than 1.7 million new jobs, 3.3% job growth, to Operation Tidal Wave, which is the first immigration enforcement program of its kind in Florida, where you have federal, state, and local law enforcement working together to protect every single community in Florida. So, right. Florida has made so much progress in the right direction. It is solidly red.
1: Okay.
5: I'm not worried at all.
1: All right. Well, Nicole Kiprilov, you're not worried. We'll have to wait and see. Stay with us. Thank you so much. Well, coming up on Bianca Across the Nation, anti-Semitism entering the race for Congress in one Florida district. Representative Randy Fine reporting a swastika spray painted on his campaign sign there. We're talking about that as well as the inappropriate attack ad dropped on social media by his opponent. That's straight ahead. Plus, severe storms cause historic flooding in Indiana, 7 people killed and hundreds of thousands without power. And emergency officials say Indiana's not out of danger just yet. And President Trump threatening to bomb Oman if it gets in the way in the war on Iran. We'll take you there live to Tel Aviv.

0: President Trump is escalating pressure on multiple fronts this morning, from the Middle East to the Korean Peninsula and even the clocks on your wall. The president is threatening Iran with what he calls, quote, strong economic strikes. And this week, the U.S. Treasury is preparing to announce a new round of measures aimed at further financially isolating Tehran. White House correspondent Mike Carter is live with the very latest on this. Mike.
1: Hey, Chrisha, good afternoon. Well, the U.S.-Iran 60-day memorandum of understanding may be officially over as of today, but President Trump's resolve to let Iran never have a nuclear weapon, well, that's still very much in place. This morning on Truth Social, the president saying, this morning, the number one goal is and always will be that Iran cannot have and in any way, shape or form a nuclear weapon. Thank you for your attention to this matter. Well, we've heard the president say that before. And today, President Trump also threatening to bomb Oman if that country gets in the way of U.S. efforts to reopen the Strait of Hormuz. As Iran's foreign ministry says, it's reached an agreement with Oman regarding the future of shipping routes in the strait. Now, this week, the U.S. Treasury Department is expected to up its ongoing maximum pressure campaign on Iran, including secondary sanctions targeting countries and institutions that continue to do business with Tehran.
2: We went from epic fury to economic fury. And you know, at the president's orders, we have raised the level even again. And watch this space for more announcements coming next week, because we are going to apply measures like have never been seen in the history of economic isolation on a country.
1: Over the weekend, President Trump citing his very good relationship with North Korea's leader Kim Jong-un, and also his frustration over Seoul's lack of help to denuclearize Iran, ordering the Pentagon to substantially cut down the number of U.S. forces participating in joint military exercises with South Korea. Those drills beginning this week, part of South Korea's annual Ulchi Freedom Shield. The president says these exercises are not only costly, but send a signal that it is totally inappropriate and hostile to a country that, as long as Donald J. Trump has been president, has been unthreatening and respectful. Well, from the war in Iran to war drills in South Korea, President Trump also indicating over the weekend there's a new war he's interested in, the war on time. The president says the Senate must vote on the No More Changing the Clocks Act as soon as possible. More sun later in the day is better, including for fighting crime, but even more importantly, no more ridiculously changing clocks and watches twice yearly. With all of the disruption and chaos it causes, finally, get it done. Now, the president referring there, Chrisha, to the Sunshine Protection Act. That is a bill that has already passed the House, and the president wants to see pass the Senate. I'll tell you what, I would like to not have to change those clocks twice every year. It'd be nice to just have consistency everywhere across America. Chrisha?
0: All right, Mike Carter, I think a lot of Americans would feel similarly. Appreciate it. Well, now this, the memorandum of understanding between Iran and the United States, it expires today. But could a new agreement be in sight, or are we heading towards additional escalation? Middle East correspondent Jody Cohen joins us live from Tel Aviv, Israel, with the very latest. Jody.
3: Hi, Chrisha. So the MOU with Iran expires today. President Trump told media that Iran are good poker players but are dying, and warned Oman not to get in the way of the United States, or Oman could be a target of American strikes. Now, this comes after Iran said that they've reached a deal in principle with Oman on the Strait of Hormuz, and a joint statement will soon be released. According to reports, Iran will escalate tensions if diplomacy fails and use the 60-day MOU to prepare for a wider war. At the same time, there's concern in Israel that Iran's proxy Hamas would like to use the Gaza plan to buy time and rebuild. U.S. Envoy Jared Kushner is in Israel and met with Prime Minister Netanyahu to discuss next steps. The Prime Minister's office said that Netanyahu agreed to form working groups on demilitarizing Gaza and humanitarian needs. And according to reports, the first stage of the plan will be for Hamas to hand over its weapons to American forces for destruction, and the IDF will only withdraw after Hamas disarms. Now, we've just got a statement in from a Board of Peace official who said that the meeting was lengthy, in-depth, and very productive. We agreed with the Prime Minister on a path forward. The Israelis are going to give this a chance. Now it's up to Hamas to show if it truly intends to comply. Back to you.
0: Jody Cohen, thank you for that update. Well, coming up, Bianca, across the nation, deadly deluge devastates Indiana. At least 7 killed as record floods swamp Indianapolis suburbs. Hundreds of thousands without power and residents forced to use kayaks to get through the flooded waters. Plus, anti-Semitism rears its ugly head in Florida as someone spray paints a swastika on a sign for Florida Congressman Randy Fine. And his major opponent pushes an openly anti-Semitic campaign ad. Hear Congressman Fine's reaction on the other side of this break.

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1: Three states, Alaska, Wyoming, and Florida, have their primaries tomorrow, and Florida Republicans could potentially pick up four GOP seats thanks to Governor Ron DeSantis's redistricting efforts. And with a razor-thin majority in the House, every seat counts. So to discuss, let's bring in the host of the Howie Carr Show, Howie Carr. He's the author of Mass Corruption, The Breakdown of Law and Order. Also with us is editor-in-chief of the National Memo and senior fellow at Type Media Center, Joe Connison. Good to have you, gentlemen. Good afternoon to you. So tomorrow, big day here. DeSantis is term limited after a wildly successful 8 years. Howie, starting with you, how big of an impact was the governor and what's next for him?
2: I don't know. I think he's number three on the list of potential candidates in 2028. And, you know, he's in the same kind of tough spot that he was in 2024, you know, when Trump was in his way. Now it's Vance and Rubio, who's a fellow Floridian. I don't think he has much of a future, actually, but politically. But he has been a really successful governor. And I think Donalds will succeed him, the congressman from the west coast of Florida. It's really unfortunate. I guess he wanted to be attorney general too. He made a pretty a substantial pitch to the president. But you know, Todd Blanche is one of the guys who was with Trump from the start, and he has loyalty. And they finally pushed him through as attorney general last week.
1: Interesting, Joe. What do you make of DeSantis's tenure?
3: Well, he won by a very small margin when he was first elected, and then won by a lot the second time. So you have to say he certainly had success with voters. I think his ambitions fell way short, though. He looked for something much bigger than Florida and didn't get there.
1: Okay. Well, turning to this, Democrats, Socialists of America and their candidates, they're really testing the political movement in Florida's Democrat primaries. And DSA-backed Oliver Larkin challenges moderate Representative Jared Moskowitz for the competitive 25th district. That's in South Florida. And this is marking the group's last major midterm test after a recent Wisconsin loss and several wins in safer blue seats. And I think, Howie, many people are saying this is impossible. It's not going to happen. Larkin has no shot of winning. He's in the deepest red part of Florida, but yet he's making a case here. He thinks he's going to win. How do you see it?
2: Moskowitz is he's one of the few Democrats who will occasionally go with the Republicans, at least on Mideast issues. And it's a heavily Jewish district. And, you know, there's another primary next door with Debbie Wasserman Schultz trying to hang on in a minority majority district. And that'll get people out there. But yeah, I can't see Moskowitz being ousted. He's been a pretty decent congressman, provides a lot of congressional services. And again, he's got a heavy Jewish vote. And I think he'll get that. He'll get his people out. And I think he'll just, you know, the bloom was never on the rose in Florida when it comes to DSA. But I think it's definitely off now.
1: Well, a lot going on in Florida, and Congressman there, Randy Fine, he reported that one of his campaign signs was vandalized with a swastika. And this comes after social media posts from primary opponent Dan Bilzerian. Randy Fine, he said this, quote, "Randy Fine will draft you in a heartbeat to go die for Israel so his handlers can build resorts on land soaked in the blood of innocent children," end quote. Bilzerian didn't stop there, though. He released this video. Let's watch.

0: So incredibly offensive. And we can only play this short clip, Joe, because it's frankly disgusting. And Congressman Randy Fine responded on Newsmax here.
1: Where anti-Semitism starts, societal collapse follows. It's the canary in the coal mine of the end of civilization. And that's why we've got to stand up for it, because this puts all of our lives as Americans at risk.
0: And Jewish members of Congress have rushed to condemn the anti-Semitic video. Democrat Congressman Brad Schneider posting, quote, "We are Democratic members of Congress and proud Jewish Americans. While we don't agree with Randy Fine on much, if anything, the grotesque anti-Semitic campaign video posted by Republican Dan Bilzerian has no place in America." Joe, what is causing this rise of anti-Semitism? And this ad is just, I can't, no words.
2: Well, I'm sorry to say anti-Semitism has always been there, sort of beneath the surface in our country, different places. But there are a lot of factors that have encouraged it to sort of burst out of its crypt in a way. And Dan Bilzerian is wealthy and sick in the head. And although I don't agree with Randy Fine on practically anything, as those Democratic members noted, I certainly agree with him that this needs to be stamped out.
0: Yeah, Howie, do you think that the Democrats have gone far enough in terms of condemning the anti-Semitic rhetoric and also individuals in general just condemning Bilzerian and that video he put out?
3: Well, no, I mean, it seems clear to me that what's been happening in these Democrat primaries, Bilzerian is running in the wrong primary. He should be running as a Democrat if he wants to make hay with this kind of nonsense. And the problem for him, among many others, the fact that he's a rabid anti-Semite, is that Florida has closed primaries. You know, in some states, you make a crazy pitch, and you might get people from the other party to come over if you have open primaries. But that's not the case in Florida. This guy Bilzerian is not. He's going to get next to no votes. I guarantee it in that district.
0: Yeah, Joe.
2: I would just note that there's an openly racist and anti-Semitic candidate running for governor of Florida, also in the Republican primary. So they seem to be finding their way to that side of the aisle.
0: All right. Well, condemnation.
3: They're not
0: going to
3: win, though. That's the difference, Joe.
0: Yeah. Great points there. Condemnation on both sides of the aisle needs to happen more frequently. Howie Carr and Joe Connison, thank you, gentlemen.
2: Thank you.
3: Thanks.
0: Well, let's bring back in our special guest, Nicole Kiprilov, to react. She's a member of the Independent Women's Forum. She is also the executive director of the American Border Story Action and a Republican strategist. Thanks, Nicole, for being here. I want to play this clip for you from Socialist New York State Assemblywoman Emily Gallagher. She says shoplifting for, quote, biological need is okay.
4: People who are stealing things like toothpaste, people who are stealing things like, you know, soap. And that means if you're stealing those things, you need them. I would say that the true crime is that there is such incredible wealth disparity in this city that there are people who can be thrown in jail simply for having a biological need.
0: Nicole, what do you think of Gallagher's proposal? And will she see other socialists pick up the call? Because that's what she wants.
5: I mean, it's beyond ridiculous. Yeah. This is rhetorical cover for decriminalization. For the DSA, criminal liability is conditional on if they, the radicals, agree with your motive. And this really exposes the moral depravity of the DSA, because you have this radical principle of if someone needs something, according to them, society can no longer tell you that you can't take it from someone else. So what are the limitations here? If I need transportation, if I need housing, can I just take it
0: yes.
5: from someone else? And the irony here I want to point out is that she wants to go after these billion-dollar companies, mm-hmm. but the irony is that they're not the ones who are the victims here as a result of her policies and her rhetoric. Who are the actual victims? It's the immigrant bodega owners who have put their life savings into opening up a bodega, and now they have to absorb the cost of this. It's
0: right.
5: the single mothers in New York who have four kids. They have to buy now expensive toothpaste for mm-hmm. because the prices are going to increase. Those are the actual vulnerable communities that are victimized here by people like her. It is disgusting.
0: And the same people that the Democrats claim they represent are being hurt by all of these policies.
5: Absolutely.
0: Great points, Nicole. Stay with us. Now this, coming up on Bianca Across the Nation, Fauci under fire. New texts raise even more questions about what the doctor really knew about COVID-19 vaccines and miscarriages. We're live on Capitol Hill with the latest. Plus, spreading hate in America. A man now charged with a hate crime after attacking a New York City synagogue. Mayor Mamdani quick to condemn the violence, but did his past actions contribute to the rise of anti-Semitism?

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1: Now news from Newsmax. Newsmax is a public company and listed on the New York Stock Exchange. We went public last year. Well, we just announced our company results for the second quarter of this year, and they were excellent. Newsmax CEO Chris Ruddy spoke to our own Greta Van Susteren about our positive earnings and the company's growing popularity.
2: Newsmax Inc. Chris Ruddy joins me. All right, Chris, I'll let you deliver the news. How well we did this quarter. There's last quarter.
3: Well, Greta, thank you so much. We just announced at 4 o'clock, now that the market's closed, the New York Stock Exchange, that we had our second quarter results. They're fantastic. They exceeded our expectations. They exceeded the expectations of some of the analysts that covered us. Broadcast revenues were up 21%. That's the main segment of the company. We're a broadcasting company. Total revenues were up over 16%. These are big numbers in this economy, in this market, and in this sector in media. So we're really, really excited about that. And we had profitability for the first time since becoming a public company. Remember, last year we went and got listed on the New York Stock Exchange. If you look back, there's a lot of people, the company will never become profitable. We had great profit this year, this quarter, in the second quarter, $2.9 million in net income just for the quarter, over $5.7 million for adjusted EBITDA. And these are very significant numbers. You know, a lot of times when a company goes public, they don't usually become profitable right away.
2: This is a good time. It's sort of fun to brag and boast. And so I'm going to let you, ask you this question. How many countries are we in now?
3: Well, this is one of the really big areas for Newsmax. We're in over 100 countries that take our American channel. And then there's probably a half dozen countries now that have a license for Newsmax. We started out in the Balkans, Newsmax Serbia, Newsmax Balkans. We launched Newsmax Ukraine. There's a number of other countries that we're launching. And that is, we're seeing a 400% increase in our international licensing fees. Huge jump this year. We're expecting, we went from $3 million last year to $16 million this year. Really bodes well. It shows you that, it's not just the United States market. The whole world is a potential market for news, for American news. And the type of news that we're presenting, people are really tired internationally of CNN International. You worked once years ago for CNN, used to have a great reputation. That's not the case anymore.
2: One of the things that people watching this think that Newsmax is cable news, but it's the product. Newsmax is a bigger product. We have a lot more than just. I mean, I don't want people to leave cable and go look at our other platforms, but lay out the platforms. We got a lot going on here.
3: Well, they better not leave your show. 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We're on over 50 million homes. We're top ranked. 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Last year, of all the cable channels Nielsen rated, we were number six. 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We have a streaming channel, Newsmax 2. 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It's very simple to do that, so people can do that after I get off. And then we have a social media. We have 27 million social media following. That's huge. I mean, these are not small numbers. And then we have podcasting. There's even a famous person, you may have heard of her name, Greta Van Susteren, on podcasting now on Newsmax. So we're really excited about your podcasting program.
2: What's the challenge, do you think, going forward for the news business?
3: Well, I think the challenge is there's so much diversity of news. There's so many ways that people consume news. I say we're for all people on all platforms. The old days, you delivered radio and you were just a radio company or newspaper or TV. Now you have to be on many platforms. And Newsmax is answering that need in this country. And it is a challenge for us every day, but we're doing a good job. And I think there's tremendous demand why Newsmax has been so successful, both as a public company and now with our own financials that we're reporting today, is that there's just huge public demand and there's not a lot of competition in our sector because, you know, most of the media in this country is left or far left.
2: You know, I'm just shocked. I'm coming up almost on 5 years here. I mean, time really flies. I mean, and I've had a ringside seat on seeing the expansion, so it's been really fun to see. It's wild how it's expanded.
3: Well, you've been there at some of the starts of some of the big networks. You were at CNBC and then the Fox, and when that began, you were there. So, you know, we feel you're part of this growth story, the success story of Newsmax, and we're very honored that a great journalist like yourself is with us delivering news. And, you know, I think you are very emblematic of what we're trying to do, which is straight news, giving people information and letting them decide.
2: And with that, I'm going to say goodbye to you, but I'm going to clip that sound bite, and the next time we're in contract negotiations, I'm going to send it to you. Anyway, CEO of Newsmax, we have great news here. It's fun. It's always fun to succeed. Thank you, Chris.
3: Thank you.
1: All right. That was Greta Van Susteren speaking with Chris Ruddy, CEO of Newsmax, last week, just after Newsmax released its second quarter earnings with some big news. The company saw big growth in revenues and profits. And as Chris Ruddy said, you can find out more about Newsmax and how to invest by going to NewsmaxInvest.com. Newsmax is also listed on the New York Stock Exchange under the symbol NMAX. So check us out. Coming up on Bianca Across the Nation, it's been 1 year since President Trump deployed the National Guard to Washington, D.C., and he's extended its stay through the rest of his term. We're taking a closer look at the cost and the effectiveness of the troops in D.C. ahead. Plus, at least 7 killed in historic flooding in Indiana over the weekend. Wake Up America Weekend co-host Kenzie Beach is tracking the latest developments. Kenzie.
4: Yeah, Krisha, devastating flooding across Indiana, specifically Indianapolis. The National Guard also there helping emergency crews as the death toll has risen. After the break.

0: rejected. Is justice denied?
1: Time now for your news headlines. New details emerging about the death of actress Hayden Panettiere. A friend reportedly found the 36-year-old unresponsive inside a South Carolina apartment yesterday. Dispatch audio indicated a possible overdose and cardiac arrest. Paramedics administered advanced life support but could not revive her. And police found no signs of foul play. An autopsy will determine the official cause of death. Dr. Anthony Fauci under fire. New texts reportedly showing the doctor was informed in 2021 that the initial studies on the COVID-19 vaccine did not include women in their first trimester. The reason? Due to their miscarriage risk. Now, Fauci would acknowledge the risk, but days later publicly said they found no red flags. And a devastating earthquake has left at least 68 people dead on Indonesia's Flores Island. More than 200 others are injured while thousands remain in shelters waiting for help. The powerful 7.7 magnitude quake damaged more than 1,300 homes and triggered over 1,000 aftershocks. The disaster cast a somber shadow over today's Indonesia's Independence Day celebrations. Meantime, floodwaters are receding, but emergency officials say some areas remain unsafe after historic

0: Right. Kenzie Beach, she joins us live with the latest on this devastation. Kenzie.
1: Yeah, hey there, Krisha. Indiana Governor Mike Braun has already spoken with President Donald Trump, asking for expedited FEMA assistance in Indiana as the areas surrounding the city of Indianapolis were hit the hardest over the weekend. The storm that hit Indiana, it didn't bring a lot of rainfall to Indianapolis itself, but floodwaters came down the White River. Officials say that 7 people have died at this point, over 90 people and their pets had to be rescued by emergency crews. Floodwaters sweeping away cars, even filling houses. Indianapolis Mayor Joe Hogsett declaring a local emergency throughout central Indiana.
2: Leave your homes now. This is not a time to wait.
1: It was historic flooding across the state with Marion County, which includes Indianapolis and the surrounding suburbs, and Hamilton County that were hit the hardest. That's just north of Indianapolis. Now, the National Weather Service says more than 11 inches of rain fell over just a 2-day period. Many of those deaths caused by people trying to either drive through those floodwaters or were trying to rescue others. The National Guard on the ground there as well, assisting with emergency crews and rescue efforts. Reporting live, Kenzie Beach for Newsmax.
0: All right. Thank you, Kenzie. We are praying for those affected. Well, still ahead on Bianca across the nation. No go. The Supreme Court rejects President Trump's latest attempt to overturn the E. Jean Carroll verdict. So what happens next? What the high court order says. And candidates in Florida are getting out the word ahead of tomorrow's primary. The Sunshine State being closely watched as the latest big test for the DSA. We're joined by one congressional candidate ahead in the next hour. And is Hollywood taking a break from politics? The celebs you won't hear much from this election cycle, and why?

0: Now on Bianca across the nation, a record-breaking deployment and signs of strain. The USS Lincoln has spent more than 240 days at sea with reports of mental health and supply issues among the crew. And new Fauci texts reveal early concerns about COVID vaccines, fever, and miscarriage during pregnancy, and what top health officials knew at the time. And the Trump administration is demanding access to state voter data, and now the fight could end up before the nation's highest court. Plus, the National Guard presence in Washington has expanded dramatically from 802 troops to more than 4,600 now. Questions are mounting over the cost and effectiveness of the mission. And Hollywood is hitting a pause on politics as the midterms heat up. More stars are stepping back from the political spotlight. Are celebrities done weighing in? Today's news and newsmakers, it all starts right now. Welcome to Bianca Across the Nation at 1 p.m. I'm Chris Alenzo in for Bianca De La Garza. Well, today marks President Trump's self-imposed 60-day deadline for Iran to reach a long-term peace deal with the United States. But Tehran is acting defiantly in the face of continued military strikes. Foreign Affairs correspondent Alex Salvi has the details. Alex.
1: Yeah, Christian, it's very much so a wait-and-see game as diplomacy here seems to have stalled. Military action, as you mentioned, has been brought to a halt, and the Strait of Hormuz remains in a state of uncertainty as of today. The president taking to social media this morning saying that the goal is and always will be Iran cannot have in any shape or form a nuclear weapon. The question now is whether this can be done through diplomacy or if the president resorts back to using military force as he's threatened to do so before. The Department of War announcing it's reached a $23 billion deal with Raytheon for the production of Tomahawk cruise missiles, one of the key munitions that was reportedly running low amid the ongoing hostilities with Iran. President Trump, in the meantime, urging Americans to tolerate higher gas prices, saying that the temporary hardship is worth the long-term security.
2: So for you to pay a tiny little bit more for your gasoline, just remember, you're doing it so that a very evil country cannot have a country. Really, it's the number one state sponsor of terror in the world. We don't want to have them have a nuclear weapon. So remember that.
1: Trump saying in an interview this morning that back channel talks are taking place with the IRGC. As reports suggest, that the regime has used the temporary ceasefire to prepare for a prolonged conflict across the region. The United States military also addressing its own concerns of low troop morale amid the hostilities, with the head of Central Command over the weekend visiting troops on board the USS Abraham Lincoln aircraft carrier. He's praising the crew's resilience and effectiveness after a record 250-day deployment, but says the USS George Washington will now be coming to relieve them in the coming days, giving President Trump the option of resuming military strikes if necessary. Krisha?
0: Alex Salvi, thank you. Well, what did America's top doctor really know about the COVID vaccine and its possible impact on pregnant women? Newly released messages from Dr. Fauci's phone seem to contradict his public assurances. One message from the then acting FDA Commissioner Janet Woodcock warned that patients were reportedly experiencing unexplained symptoms and said the existing safety systems might not detect them. Congressional correspondent Kilmeny Dukart is at the Capitol with the very latest. Kilmeny.
3: Republican Senators Ron Johnson and Rand Paul have been reviewing 34,000 text messages and more than 500 voicemails. They say that these exchanges raise even more questions than answers when it comes to the safety of these vaccines. Take a look at this latest exchange that they just dropped from Janet Woodcock, who was then serving as the acting FDA commissioner. In May of 2021, Woodcock told Fauci and former NIH Director Francis Collins that she was hearing directly from patients, including healthcare professionals reporting a range of unexplained symptoms after vaccination. She wrote that the symptoms did not fit together in a distinctive syndrome, and more critically, she warned that existing safety systems might not detect them. Woodcock specifically said that the reports were not the kind of problem that VAERS, the Federal Vaccine Adverse Event Reporting System, would necessarily catch. She called for a study, warning that if the problem was allowed to fester, it would come back to bite them later. Now, the following day, Fauci forwards this email to Collins. His response, we cannot ignore her. Fauci suggests bringing in the CDC and then-Director Rochelle Walensky to discuss those concerns. Now, Senators Paul and Johnson say it remains unclear whether that consultation ever happened. They also point to separate internal FDA concerns about whether the agency's analysis of VAERS data was masking potential safety signals. They also released another message that shows Fauci was told in January of 2021 that initial studies avoided vaccination in the first trimester because of possible fever and higher miscarriage rates. Fauci then acknowledges a theoretical miscarriage risk after the second dose. Senator Johnson says that they have mounting evidence that time and time again, safety officials saw these signals and failed to report them. I'm Kelmany Dukart reporting from Capitol Hill for Newsmax.
0: To discuss, let's bring in Rick Santorum, who's a former Pennsylvania senator, a senior political analyst, and a senior advisor at the Convention of States. John Gizzi is Newsmax's senior White House correspondent. And also with us is special guest Nicole Kiprilov, fellow at Independent Women and a Republican strategist, as well as executive director at the American Border Story Action. Good to have you all. Good afternoon. So, Nicole, I want to start with you first. You actually worked with Todd Blanche at the DOJ trying to push his confirmation across the finish line. Curious to get your perspective on this. Fauci was warned about potential pregnancy risks and then immediately alerted other top health officials. So does this raise questions about what the public was being told at the time? Do you think we will see accountability from the DOJ?
4: I think that is a very big possibility here. Obviously, Fauci has a pretty broad federal pardon, right? We know that's the case. So it's until January 19th, I believe, 2025. So it'll be very difficult to go after him for his COVID era conduct. However, that is not the case with the recent congressional testimony, as well as his refusal to answer questions. We know that he invoked the Fifth Amendment over 100 times, and that's when the Senate referred him to the DOJ. So I think there are very legitimate constitutional questions about whether that contempt referral will ultimately support a prosecution, because Fauci ultimately does not have a lifetime immunity card. That's just not the case. And so I have full confidence in newly confirmed Attorney General Todd Blanche to follow the facts, to follow the law, and to ultimately pursue accountability without fear or favor.
0: We have a lot to get to this afternoon. I want to turn to this Florida gubernatorial candidate, Byron Donalds. He spoke with us last hour on the rise in socialism in the Democrat Party. Let's take a listen.
5: They continue to get more radical election cycle after election cycle, especially considering the fact that their policies were soundly rejected in 2024 because they were destroying this country. They're going to be defeated again in 2026. But the Democrats don't learn from that. They just get more radical. And these DSA candidates, this is not the end. In my view, this is the beginning of where the Democrat Party is going.
0: And House Minority Leader Hakeem Jeffries was asked on NBC's Meet the Press yesterday if the Democrat Party has room for the DSA. Take a listen to what he said.
6: Well, listen, I don't support the DSA agenda, as has been articulated by the DSA itself. Now, you're going to have individual members who have been elected in Democratic primaries. And if they are elected in the general in November, will be part of the House Democratic Caucus.
0: All right, Senator, how significant is it that Jeffries, he disavowed them, but then is welcoming them in if they win?
7: Exactly. He not only is welcoming them in, he's campaigning for them. He's endorsed them. In fact, he endorsed some of these DSA folks when they were running in the first place. So, you know, they've made their bed here. Byron Donalds is absolutely right. This is not the end of the train for the Democrats. You'll have a few DSA folks sprinkled in with, you know, some of the other leftists in the Democratic Party. This is the path the Democrats have basically put themselves on. And they started it back with Bernie Sanders, who was a socialist running for the Democratic nomination. He wasn't a registered Democrat, but they allowed him to run in the Democratic nomination. And then when Hillary Clinton won the nomination over him, they embraced Sanders to get the energy that Sanders had behind him, and they have let Bernie basically run the party since. And guess what? When Bernie Sanders runs the party, you're going to get a lot of socialists. And that's exactly what the Democratic Party has begun. Even the Democratic National Chairman has said, you know, we welcome them in. And, you know, that this is where the party is going. They're all admitting that they're trying to put on a face for the election that this, you know, that that you know, they'll come here and they'll be part of a team and, you know, we'll be reasonable. No, they won't. This is the threat that the Democrats pose in this election. Mm-hmm. And Republicans need to focus on that and drive that message home if they attempt to win the midterms.
0: Yeah, and reiterate exactly the points that they stand for, not just call them communists, right, or socialists, because
7: talk about what they're for.
0: Exactly. Turning to this, though, too, I mean, they seem to be picking up steam, John, within the Democrat Party in general. 58% of Democrats now hold a positive view of socialism over capitalism, according to a recent CBS News YouGov poll. So do you believe the Democrat Party is moving too far left, or do you think that this is going to pick up some steam here? Do you think the average voter will be able to accept this?
8: Well, I can say that the Democrats certainly are accepting it. And terms like socialist or even communist simply do not have an impact on the primary voters. Most of them don't find it distasteful. And I cite in particular voters under 40. Poll after poll has said that all of these terms are from the distant past, and they just don't impact on people who find that capitalism is not giving them what they expect. So yes, we've already seen Democratic socialists win primaries for the Senate in Michigan and Minnesota, and indeed control of the Senate may come down to those two states. Bernie Sanders' endorsement has been a gold standard in primaries, and probably 15 to 20 newly elected Democratic members of the House will come from the Bernie Sanders wing. Mm-hmm. And that's something that Hakeem Jeffries, be he Speaker, be he Minority Leader, will have to deal with.
0: Nicole, as a Republican strategist, do you think that most Republicans want the DSA candidates to win because they think they'll be easier to beat than maybe more established Democrats?
4: I think so, but I want to throw some communication strategy into this because J.D. Vance recently made an excellent point about how we should be fighting against the socialists. Mm-hmm. He said, look, we can't just throw slogans about capitalism. We have to show how we're making people's lives better. A great example of how the DSA does that well is Mamdani's recent social media campaign where he's fixing potholes. You have New Yorkers flagging on social media to him, hey, here's a pothole that I'm running into on my way to work every morning. And by the time they're back from work, it's fixed. That's what people care about. They want to see results. They want to see how policies impact their everyday lives. They don't care about the history of socialism or the ideological, theoretical explanation of it.
0: All right. Well, I haven't seen those pothole videos yet, but I think he has a lot more to fix in New York before he prioritizes that. But Senator, some Democrats are now trying to reclaim faith as a political issue after Republicans had a lock on religious voters for decades. We've all seen that. So is this a genuine shift in the Democrat Party or just a midterm election strategy to win back maybe voters they've lost?
7: You're going to see a lot of this. You saw El Sayed, you know, start to pivot, you know, talking about how much he loves democracy and, you know, talking to, you know, you see even, you know, Mamdani, you know, talking about, you know, he's open to people of faith and things like they always say those things between now and the election in order to show that they're really mainstream, they're common sense. But the reality is they are not. The reality is that these folks have been, just go back to, all you have to do is go back to the Biden administration and see the hostility to faith that the Biden administration had, you know, going after the Little Sisters of the Poor or churches or other types of faith groups and trying to muzzle them and shut them down. So you will see a move to the middle. This is what always happens. They will move to the middle and try to claim that they're, you know, that they're the moderate party. All you need to do is again, lay out what they say they are for. Just give quotes of what they said that they were what they said during their primary election, and focus on those issues. Don't call them names. Focus on what they want to do. They want to abolish the United States Senate. They want to abolish the Supreme Court. I mean, those are the kinds of things that people have to start to understand. This is how far these guys want to go.
0: Great points there. Rick Santorum, John Gizzi, thank you. Nicole Kiprilov, stay with us. Next on Bianca Across the Nation, the fight over who controls America's voter rolls is heating up, and the Trump DOJ isn't backing down even as states resist. Plus, fear and chaos inside a Manhattan synagogue. Sarah Williamson has a preview of what went down. Sarah.
9: Yeah, another day in New York City and another hate crime. We're going to tell you after the break what happened here at this synagogue over the weekend. There's terrifying details up next.

0: bin Laden was dead.
1: New details are emerging about the man accused of a violent attack inside one of New York's most prominent synagogues. And court documents reveal the suspect screamed, quote, "I am God" in Hebrew as he stormed the altar, while his family claims recent tragedy sparked a mental health crisis. Sarah Williamson is live outside of Central Synagogue in Midtown Manhattan. Sarah, what are we learning from the arraignment?
2: Well, the prosecutors really paint a picture of pure malice here, because according to the criminal complaint, this suspect explicitly confessed that his entire motivation was about religion, about the Jewish religion here. He even said that he was acting on instinct by storming this synagogue and was called and called the congregants swine and fake Jews. Listen to this.
3: Everyone, please remain calm and in your seats.
2: Now, prosecutors say that 46-year-old Larry Montez sat quietly in the pews for about 10 minutes before storming the rabbi's platform, destroying property and attacking a female congregant. He is also accused of spitting on and headbutting a security guard whilst hurling racial slurs. Now, Montez faces multiple felony hate crime charges. A judge set his bail at $10,000 cash, just a fraction of the $50,000 that prosecutors requested. Montez has a criminal history reportedly involving prior robberies and weapon brandishing. His social media footprint shows a recent escalating interest in Israel, the Hebrew language, and Judaism. But his aunt has told the New York Post that he was mentally traumatized by the death of his mother. However, no official mental health diagnosis has been confirmed. But despite terror on the inside, the congregation responded with defiance. Shabbat services resumed immediately after Montez was restrained, and worshippers returned the following morning. NYPD Commissioner Jess Tisch says, quote, "Central Synagogue is where I grew up. In joy and in sorrow, it has always been a place of comfort and peace. What happened there is deeply painful. A place of worship should never be a crime scene." Now, this incident occurred just days after Mayor Zoran Mamdani actually sat with prominent Jewish leaders and rabbis from around the city who voiced their concerns for their community in relation to the anti-Zionist rhetoric that Mamdani tends to carry, saying that that is actually what they believe is fueling this uptick in anti-Semitism that we have seen around the streets. And when asked about this event on the weekend, Mamdani condemned it, saying this.
4: "We are going to do everything in our power to ensure that we are uprooting anti-Semitism from across the five boroughs and ensuring it has no place in the city that we all call home."
2: Now, the NYPD has deployed extra security to the synagogue here, but say there is no immediate threat to this synagogue or the Jewish community, the wider Jewish community. But Montez does remain in custody at the moment and will appear in a Manhattan court next on Thursday. Back to you.
1: All right, Sarah Williamson, appreciate that report. Thank you. Now, next on Bianca Across the Nation, could the DOJ take its voter roll battle all the way to the Supreme Court? Attorney General Todd Blanche is hinting that may be the next move after judges blocked broad access to state voter data. Plus, a surprise shift in America's Asia strategy. President Trump is scaling back joint military drills with South Korea. The reason why may not be what you think. And President Trump declared a crime emergency and sent in the National Guard. Now more than 4,600 troops are helping protect the Capitol. With homicides down, the administration says the crackdown is working. But is it? We'll look at the numbers.

0: Attorney General Todd Blanche hinting at the possibility the DOJ will ask the Supreme Court to step in on dozens of cases where judges have ruled against the government gaining broader access to state voter rolls. National correspondent Logan Raddick joins us with more on this story. Logan.
1: Well, Chrisha, the Justice Department filed 30 lawsuits against states that did not voluntarily turn over their voter rolls, and so far it has lost 22 cases. Attorney General Blanche says the Trump administration could appeal those 22 cases all the way to the Supreme Court. Now, those cases stem from an executive order the president signed that asks states to turn over their rolls, including voters' names, dates of birth, addresses, driver's licenses, and the last four digits of their Social Security numbers. The Justice Department argues that the information allows them to investigate anomalies, which includes whether non-citizens are registered to vote.
2: Election integrity is something that President Trump ran on and the American people elected him. It's something that every American should care about. And so the idea that the Department of Justice is trying to investigate issues around elections to make sure they're fair and make sure they're conducted the right way is not something that we should be running away from. That's something we should be running right towards.
1: Blanche says that the Trump administration understands that states hold the power to administer elections, quote, but it doesn't mean the federal government should play no role. However, five of the 22 states fighting the DOJ in court are led by Republican governors: Georgia, Idaho, Nevada, Utah, and Vermont. Blanche says the DOJ is acting with integrity and that it will pursue cleaning up voter rolls in both red and blue states. And the Supreme Court could take up this issue when it returns in October, just weeks ahead of the midterms. Chrisha.
0: Logan Raddick, thank you. Election integrity, it is at the forefront as we get closer to the midterm elections. And tomorrow is primary day in three states, including Florida, where the strength of the DSA is being tested once again. To discuss, let's bring in GOP candidate running for Florida's 2nd Congressional District, Austin Rogers. He is an attorney and former general counsel to Senator Rick Scott. Good to have you. I know it's probably a busy time right before tomorrow, but a new poll last week has you in the lead among the 8 Republican candidates vying for the nomination with 25% of the support. That's what you currently have. What do you think has propelled you to the front of the pack, and why are you the best candidate for the job?
3: Absolutely. What I think has propelled me to the front of the pack is my experience in Congress. So I served as a general counsel to Senator Rick Scott. I served as a chief counsel on the Senate Judiciary Committee, serving folks like Lindsey Graham, Chuck Grassley. I have been in the fight helping President Trump enact his agenda. I put pen to paper on the One Big Beautiful Bill. We provided $170 billion in ICE funding, and that was my team working on that. And so we have a lot of support from folks like Jim Jordan, folks like Brandon Gill, Steve Scalise, a lot of local elected officials. And so I think folks just recognize I'm the only person who can hit the ground running in my race.
0: Well, it's certainly showing with the poll numbers. Of course, we'll be watching closely. But the Sun Sentinel, they came out with an article on the DSA and the momentum it has been having in South Florida, writing in part, quote, a trio of progressive candidates and their supporters insisted Friday night that they are on the cusp of wrestling power from the establishment and they're oriented centrists. On Tuesday, they said Florida will add to a string of Democratic Socialist primary wins in 2026. Probably the name at the top of that list, Oliver Larkin, who is challenging Representative Jared Moskowitz in Florida's 25th district. This race is getting a tremendous amount of attention, Austin. Is Florida ready for a Democrat socialist, or is this article really inflating some of the support?
3: Absolutely not. We're not ready for a Democratic socialist. It's not welcome here in the free state of Florida. We used to be a purple state. We're now safely a red state. And that's due in part to the just tremendous work that President Trump and just all the leadership in Florida has been doing. We have seen time and again that socialism doesn't work wherever it's enacted. You see Cuba, you see Venezuela. It's a disaster. And so it's not welcome here in the free state of Florida. I hope it doesn't come here. It has made a rise in states like New York, Michigan, elsewhere. But it is absolutely corrosive to our democracy, corrosive to the United States of America. And so, I don't think it will be welcome here in the free state of Florida. I am running to represent the district that encompasses the state capital. And so I will do everything that I can to ensure that Florida stays a Republican stronghold.
0: And for good reason, Florida stays a Republican stronghold because we've seen so many of the policies implemented by Governor DeSantis and President Trump. They're working in Florida, unlike what we're seeing in other states. But one such policy that is working for the American people currently is prescription drug prices. They have recorded their sharpest drop in over 60 years. And President Trump taking a victory lap on this, including his rollout of Trump RX, the administration's website offering discounted cash prices for certain prescription drugs. Now, you've applauded the Trump administration's push for lower drug prices. What's your reaction to this steep decrease? Because I can imagine many people in Florida are very happy about this.
3: Absolutely. So you put it well when you said, you know, we released an article in support of Trump RX. You see how it has had a tremendous impact on drug pricing. The cost of drugs are too high in this country. Another massive issue is that we are reliant on China for our drug supply. If China cut off their drug supply to the United States of America, we would run out of drugs in a week. That is a massive national security threat. It's something that we have to address. So not only do we need to address the cost of drugs, we also have to ensure that we're also examining our supply chain from China.
0: Okay, Austin, you are in the last hours of campaigning before tomorrow's primary. What are you focused on? What are you doing?
3: Well, we just came from door knocking. I threw on this suit. And
0: Okay. So
3: we've been sweating it out and we've been trying to meet every last voter that we can. But we're really just trying to get our message out. We're trying to get the vote out. We are leading in the polls. We're so humbled and grateful for the support that we have here. I'm born and raised in the Panhandle. I am a Trump ally and the Trump candidate in this race. And so we're just trying to do everything that we can to get that message out and get voters to, support us here at the final countdown.
0: All right, Austin Rogers, best of luck to you. Thanks for joining us.
3: Thank you so much. Have a great day.
0: You too. Well, next on Bianca Across the Nation, President Trump is making a big move in Asia, ordering a significant cut to U.S. military exercises with South Korea. The reason he's giving you may surprise you. Plus, President Trump sent in National Guard to take back Washington. And Carla Babb takes a look at crime in the nation's capital a year later. Carla.
4: Hey, Grisha, we gathered all of the crime statistics here in D.C. We'll tell you what's up, what's down, and whether or not the National Guard has made a difference. Next.

0: nomination, but lost to Walter Mondale.
1: Time for your news headlines and new details emerging about the death of actress Hayden Panettiere. A friend reportedly found the 36-year-old unresponsive inside a South Carolina apartment yesterday. Dispatch audio indicated a possible overdose and cardiac arrest. Paramedics administered advanced life support but could not revive her. And police found no signs of foul play. An autopsy will determine the official cause of death. President Trump is ordering the Pentagon to significantly scale back joint military exercises with South Korea. Trump says the drills are too expensive and criticized Seoul for refusing to support U.S. action against Iran. The president has also called the exercises provocative as he looks to revive diplomacy with North Korea's Kim Jong-un. And South Korea says defense coordination with Washington will continue. The Supreme Court is rejecting President Trump again, refusing to reconsider his appeal of a $5 million civil verdict in the E. Jean Carroll case. A jury found Trump liable in 2023 of sexual abuse and defamation. Now, Carroll, a former Elle magazine advice columnist, accused President Trump of sexually assaulting her in a Manhattan department store dressing room in the mid-1990s. The court gave no reason for the decision, and Trump has already paid the judgment, but his legal fight continues over a separate $83 million verdict. Meantime, this month marks 1 year since President Trump deployed the National Guard to Washington, D.C., declaring a, quote, crime emergency. National security correspondent Carla Babb joins us to break down the details since the deployment began. Carla.
2: Hey, Krisha. Yeah, it's been 1 year since President Trump declared that crime emergency, as you said, to deploy the Guard, despite violent crime here being at a 30-year low. Well, since that deployment, here is the good news. Many crimes have continued on that downward trend. Homicides are down by nearly a third compared to the same time last year. According to data from the city, homicides were down 32% in 2024, 32% in 2025, and as you can see, again, 32% today. Robberies down 39% in 2024, 37% in 2025. And if you look at the year to date, they're down an additional 13%.
1: Okay, breaking news now. We are taking a live look at President Trump as he welcomes in 16-year-old lifeguard Ryder Williams. Let's take a listen.
3: Winner right from the time they first saw him as a lifeguard. A lot of training, a lot of work. And he saved this young gentleman who I had a long talk with. I said, would you have made it without him? And you said, not really, right? Not really. It was trouble. Yeah. So you're going to have a long and beautiful life.
4: Thank you.
3: And I just thought it was, we were all watching. Everybody watched and got a lot of publicity because of the ferocity of the waves. I've never seen waves. I mean, that was sort of violent. We were just discussing, and at certain times of the year, mostly like right around now, the waves get very rough in that area. And they're swirling, and if you don't know what you're doing, it's going to be tough, or if you're small, if you're young. So I just want to congratulate Nathaniel Ray for coming through an ordeal. That means you're going to have good luck in life. You know, that's called good luck. I want to say hello to your father. A lot of training, a lot of work. And he saved this young gentleman who I had a long talk with. I said, would you have made it without him? And you said, not really, right? Not really. It was trouble. Yeah. So you're going to have a long and beautiful life.
4: Thank you.
3: And I just thought it was, we were all watching. Everybody watched and got a lot of publicity because of the ferocity of the waves. I've never seen waves. I mean, that was sort of violent. We were just discussing, and at certain times of the year, mostly like right around now, the waves get very rough in that area. And they're swirling. And if you don't know what you're doing, it's going to be tough. Or if you're small, if you're young. So I just want to congratulate Nathaniel Ray for coming through an ordeal. That means you're going to have good luck in life. You know, that's called good luck. I want to say hello to your father and came along for the, we invited them to the Oval Office and to the White House. After this, if you'd like, we're going to have them brought up to the Lincoln bedroom where you see the room of Abraham Lincoln. That's pretty good, right? And also your sister. It's really nice. We have some of the people that Nathaniel and that worked so much on the whole process with Nathaniel and were with Ryder right from the beginning. And they, I guess you learned from these people. They taught you how to do what you do so well, Ryder, right?
4: Yes, sir, they trained me.
3: And Nathaniel's very happy about that, Ryder, I have to tell you. Shane Williams, the father of Ryder, thank you very much, Shane. You did a good job.
5: Thank you.
3: I see you're in one of my favorite uniforms.
5: Yes, sir.
3: I'm a big fan of that.
5: Thank you.
3: You couldn't be happier, right?
5: I couldn't be more proud.
3: When you saw that on television.
5: Yes.
3: It was incredible, actually. Shannon Williams, that's the mom. So you did a good job. It's good genetics. When you look at him, you can see really good. Summit Ray, that's the father. Thanks again, Summit. Appreciate it. Layla Ray, sister of Nathaniel. Thank you, honey. Aaron Bonin, Santa Cruz lifeguard, who assisted Ryder. And he became quite famous also. That was a good assist. He helped you a lot, right?
5: Yes, sir.
3: He helped you a lot. Thank you very much. Great job. Fantastic. Alex Luskutoff, Chief of Law Enforcement and Emergency Service in Santa Cruz. Thank you. Great job you guys are doing.
6: Thank you, Mr. President.
3: Justin McHenry, Assistant Chief of Aquatics and Lifeguard Operations, Santa Cruz.
6: Right here, sir.
3: Good job.
6: Thank you.
3: Were you responsible for the training?
6: Yes, I helped oversee and guide the training for our lifeguard program.
3: And for a lot of the lifeguards, right?
6: We train about 200 lifeguards a year.
3: Great. Yep. At that age, too?
6: Starting at 16.
3: Starting at 16. That's a lot. I read that that's a lot to do for a 16-year-old. That's not easy.
6: It's a huge responsibility, and it requires a lot of...
3: That he did it so well, right?
6: Requires a lot of integrity and resilience, and I think this particular rescue that Ryder performed really exemplifies what we're looking for in a state park life.
3: And you couldn't let go for an instant. If you let go for one instant, it would be very hard to find, right?
6: Oh, absolutely. In those conditions... Losing a victim would be disastrous.
3: Yeah, really amazing. But you have no idea the respect. Joel, where's Joel? State Park Superintendent, Lifeguard, Santa Cruz. Joel, thank you very much. It's dinner hour, right?
7: Correct.
3: Good job, Joel. And Mike McAnamy, State Park Superintendent, Santa Cruz.
8: Yes, sir.
3: Thank you very much. Well, we're honored to have all of you. And again, what you did was incredible. And everybody saw it. And you'd watch it over and over. I know when I first saw it, I said, roll that back. I want to see that again. Is that really happening? And both of you people have to be very proud. The whole group is proud. And your father is the happiest man in the world, you know that? Because I asked him a question. I said, so if that didn't happen, your life would be ruined, and you said it would be a whole different life, right?
9: Absolutely.
3: Amazing.
9: It's incredible what Ryder did. I'm just beyond grateful to him and Aaron and the rest of the team and even the Good Samaritans that were there. I mean, it's just such a privilege to be sitting next to him today.
3: Yeah.
9: And be able to celebrate his birthday tomorrow.
3: And I'll bet you'll stay a little bit related to this group of people.
9: Absolutely.
3: Because you realize what a fantastic job they did. Probably,
9: family.
3: You know, it's interesting because they're saying that you have, in that area, so many different saves. You're saying that night you helped somebody out. Maybe not to that extent, but you helped somebody out. But maybe lifeguards don't get the credit they deserve. This really showed how important it is and certain areas. So certain areas of the country, you could say, are just very susceptible to people getting in trouble, right? And was this one of the worst on the state, on that entire coast? I mean, do you have other areas? Because that looks like a very dangerous place, way those waves, on a beautiful day, right?
6: The characteristics on that given day made it a little more difficult. You know, it was a warm day, so there's lots of folks on the beach recreating, and then combine it with that large surf and the strong currents that we had in the area made it treacherous. But California's coastline is very diverse, and we have very remote and rugged sections of coastline that our lifeguards work on every day.
3: Do you have areas where you don't have lifeguards that are very dangerous and people innocently go swimming and they don't have a chance, probably, right?
6: There certainly are unguarded areas within the state and around the nation, and you know, people getting in without the knowledge or ability to recreate in those waters can be extremely dangerous.
3: And you have a lot of that. Is this one of the more dangerous areas, the swirl?
6: I would say it's During the summer months, it's one of our more dangerous summer beaches, yes.
3: Yeah, it looked amazing, and it didn't stop. You know, the water came in and just keep coming. It was, and it looked like you were almost on shore, but you weren't really on shore.
6: It's deceptive.
3: It was a fantastic thing. Do you have any questions? Let's keep the questions for them just for this, and then we can ask a couple later. Go ahead, please.
4: Thank you, Mr. President. So thank you for doing this.
3: Good, sure.
4: What do you hope young Americans in our country take away from this incredible young man's
3: That's story? A great question. I mean, look, they're going to look up to Ryder. They're going to look up to Nathaniel, the way Nathaniel handled it. He was cool, considering the problems. I was watching. You were very cool. And they're going to gain respect. I think, you know, very importantly, they're going to gain respect for what these people do, having to do with lifeguards and having to do with safety. This was an unbelievable experience. Anybody watching, like, it's not my world, but I respect that world. I always had, but never maybe so much as I do now. So I thought you bring, you know, to your profession, to what you do and what you do so well, you brought tremendous grace and experience, really tremendous grace, tremendous a feeling that it's so amazing to see this happen, to see it before your eyes. And I don't think any other, I've seen surfs, I've seen rescues before, I've never seen anything quite like this. It's been a great thing for your profession, and people are going to respect it even more, respect you even more. So I just thought it was really a very worthwhile event to have it at the Oval Office, so. Congratulations.
7: Okay, so I actually have a question.
4: I have a question for the young gentleman.
3: Go ahead, sure.
4: So first of all, a lot of people are very inspired by what you did. Can you tell us what was going through your mind at those dangerous moments, and what would you like to do in the future? How has this experience as a lifeguard shaped you?
8: In those dangerous moments that we have, we always try to fall back on our training. We are trained so well by many to handle that situation as best we can. So I really am just thinking about how to get the boy out of the water as fast as I can. And for shaping my future, I want to be a firefighter in the future. Hopefully, go through paramedic school. And
3: he's off to a good start. We'll give him recommendations. You may have some good recommendations. Go ahead.
8: That's all I
7: have. Thank you. First of all, thank you. You are an inspiration for all of us, I think, and especially you give us hope for your generation. And along those lines, do you have a message for your generation about service and what you're doing?
8: I hope that everybody can take away from this and try to help more people. Try to look out for everybody around you and just try to help everybody out as much as you can.
3: What's the average age of a lifeguard in your area?
10: I'd say a lot of this last year, a lot of them were 16 to 17 years old.
3: And you have some that make it a profession, right?
10: Yes, sir.
3: A lot. So do you have 35, 40, 45-year-old?
10: Yes,
3: that's
10: sir.
3: Great. And they lead a beautiful life on the surf, right?
10: Yes, sir.
3: And they would rather do nothing else, right? That's very good. I think it's great. Let's finish on this topic. This is very exciting to me. Now, you know, it's so exciting to see something like this happen. He's a real hero. You know, when you see that, I don't know if I'd do it. I wouldn't probably. You're lucky I wasn't on the service that day. I don't know. But, no, he's a real hero. It's an amazing thing. And he's a real lucky guy, too. God was watching you, right?
11: Yeah.
3: Great. Go ahead, please.
7: Mr. President, I have a question about Iran, but I would like to ask you something about the rescue as well. Following this, there's been a push in Congress to officially affirm that open water lifeguards should be recognized as first responders. That would apparently really open up access to benefits, more federal programs. Would you support that?
3: Well, I think they have gone a long way to get that done. You know, something most people don't talk about. We have a lot of other things we talk about. And first time I've ever heard the question, but this is something that's been going on, I guess. Is that right? I'd like to put my weight behind it. So let's take a look at it. Very important. I like the idea. Why do you ask that question? I mean, is this something that's been discussed very much?
7: Congress, I've been talking about it in the wake of
3: The wake of what happened here, there's a possibility something like that would happen.
7: And Mr. President, your memorandum of understanding with Iran expires today. Are you any closer to reaching a final deal on ending Iran's nuclear program today than you were 60 days ago?
3: Let's finish up with Ryder, and then when we're done, we'll answer a couple of those questions. Yeah?
4: Thank you, Mr. President. So for the young men and for those who trained in here, so as a parent, I'm very concerned when I see moments like those. What's your message to parents across the country who want to really improve their children's safety, especially when they're younger like this?
3: Well, I think you have to be going to the right beach, number one, and I think you have to have lifeguards around, right? Because you could go to that water. That looked so beautiful the day. It was such a beautiful day, everything nice. The water didn't look that bad, and then all of a sudden you see these violent waves come in. That's what amazed me so much. I studied it. I said, this is incredible. I've never seen that kind of roughness in water. I've seen tragic things happen, but I've never seen water that looks so calm, and then every 15 seconds, the violence comes back in. I think, really, you probably have areas, I'll bet you have areas that you think should have, as you call them, guards, that don't have. Can you imagine having more guards along the coast, parts of the coast, that aren't guarded where people die?
6: Yes, certainly, National Water Safety Action Plan and the California State Action Plan both call for more supervision. And by supervision,
3: due to lack of, covering an area?
6: It can be challenging in some of those spots because of the economy to live there. It's
3: right.
6: Expensive. It's a coastal beach community, and there's million-dollar homes on the beach, and our lifeguards are making a little more than minimum wage, but it can be challenging to live in those spaces, so it's hard to retain employees in those areas.
3: As the lifeguards grow older and they want to make that a profession, which is a noble profession, they make much higher salaries, right?
6: Yeah, yes. If they become
3: they make a good living.
6: If they become a full-time lifeguard, which in our department requires you to become a peace officer.
3: I see, okay. Well, that helps for that other question.
6: It does. That's a livable wage, and, they can become members of the community and live where they're working and give back.
3: So will you be doing it? You helped so much with Ryder. Will you be doing it as a profession, or will you be doing other things later?
10: So I'm actually a full-time firefighter paramedic with a fire department in California, and I've stayed on the books with State Parks because I owe this program a lot, and it's done a lot for me.
3: Oh, that's good.
10: I love being here helping train people like Ryder, so I plan on staying around for a long time.
3: That's great. Good job. That's fantastic. Yeah, please.
11: Policy question, Mr. President?
3: Go ahead.
11: There's a lot of debate right now about these license plate scanners that are going up across the country. They're called flock cameras. People are worried that the police might misuse them. Have you heard of them?
3: Yep.
11: What's your stance?
3: Yep.

0: last 150 years. And when I said I was going to build a ballroom, the military asked if they could see me. And they say, sir, we have an opportunity to go down deep into the ground and build a military facility to go to the White House and to go with all of Washington, D.C., which would be so valuable. And then they came up with a drone port on top, which would be a major drone port to protect the White House and all of D.C. And all of those things added up, and it became much more than just a ballroom. And I said to myself, well, what an opportunity. I mean, if I was just going to build the ballroom, I could have had it built very quickly, because I do these. I build very well and very quickly. We went five stories down into the ground. We did a lot of tremendous things for the military, things that they could never get. They said, this is an opportunity that we have because you're building the ballroom, that if you would be willing to spend more time, we would love to be able. We've been trying to do this at the White House for many, many years, and they've been trying to have a ballroom at the White House for many, many years. Now, what happened is we used to use tents, and the tents are usually made of either plastic, a plastic material, or canvas. And they wouldn't stop a 22 caliber. They wouldn't stop anything in terms of safety. It'd be very dangerous. And they haven't used a tent for years. They haven't had any big, like we have President Xi coming on September 24th or so. I think it's September 24th. And we'd love to have 2,000 people coming to dinner and celebrating a nice evening, et cetera, et cetera. But we only have a room that's going to hold 89 people. And 89 people is not appropriate. So maybe more importantly, it's totally secure with bulletproof windows, bulletproof sides. It's drone-proof. It's missile. Every at the top of the line. And we need it, and especially with what's happened, unfortunately, to the world, you could say. Yeah.
1: So you were in Oman this morning. This morning you said you would bomb the S out of Oman if they got in the way of reopening the Strait of Hormuz. Would you say you're out of patience with Oman, a strategic partner?
0: No, I don't think they'd behave very well, but we'd handle them very easily, just like we do other
2: just
0: things.
3: Mr. President, I have actually two questions. There was a report by Center Square that nearly two dozen Democratic attorney generals months before your reelection were basically planning already lawsuits against you, and wanted to see what your comment is on that. Second question.
0: Well, I heard about that. I'm not surprised, because they've weaponized this country like never before. The Democrats, or the Democrats as they call them, they've weaponized the country like nobody's ever seen anything like it. When you see the reports that are coming out now, that you would have never seen if I had not won the election in a landslide. But you would have never seen it if I didn't win the election. But the reports that you see coming out now, and the kind of illegal activity that they used on the 2020 election and beyond, is earth-shattering. These are very dishonest people. So I wouldn't be surprised to hear that.
3: This is on D.C. You have mentioned before, if the Democrats get in again, that they may eliminate the filibuster next time and make D.C. a state. A while back, Senator Mike Lee had floated an idea.
0: It wouldn't be a state. It wouldn't be. I mean, if we're talking about us, we have, as you know, a very radically left person elected mayor, who I haven't met. I'm sure she's very nice, but very, very, very radical left. And we would have to federalize D.C. You know, we've made D.C. great. When I got here, it was a very dangerous capital. I would have said to Ryder, don't come. It's too dangerous. Now I can say you can walk down the street. You can grab Nathaniel and all your friends. You can walk in. You're going to be very safe. But if you were here a year and a half ago, the numbers were horrible. The crime stats, the murders, the death, the drug dealing, everything was we have one of the safest. We've taken it from one of the most unsafe cities in the country to as safe a city as there is. Amazing what's happened to Washington. And it's our capital. We have to have a safe capital. And we did it through a lot of different reasons, but we also put the National Guard here. But in addition to that, the cleanliness, the new grass, the graffiti's all gone. We fixed up 82 monuments, fountains, and other things. The places, and when you see it in 6 months from now, it's going to be even beyond that. We're proud of our capital. I think these things are important, whether you build, whether you do something to fix the White House where, you know, now they've never had a real estate developer, a good one, a real good one, here before. They might not ever have one again. But, you know, fixing up our great capital is a very important thing. I think it's very important psychologically. It's very important from the standpoint of people being able to come to the country and not

0: get murdered in the Capitol. People would come here. We had one of the worst, one of the most unsafe cities in the country. Now we have one of the safest. Just to finish, we had a real problem with restaurants. Nobody wanted to have restaurants, entrepreneurs, restaurant entrepreneurs. Now you can't get space. Every restaurant is packed. The place is booming. People aren't going to get mugged and raped and beat to hell and shot and killed in Washington, D.C., one of the safest places. Crime is down 84%, and I did that in a short period of time. It's also down in Memphis, where we went specifically, and it's also down in New Orleans. I was asked by the governor, could I do something, because they were having Mardi Gras. It was very bad, and they had the best Mardi Gras they've ever had, the safest Mardi Gras that they've ever had. And we could do it in New York, we could do it in California, we could do it in Chicago if we were asked to do it. But the crime stats in the whole country, we have down 15, 16, 70%, a record.
1: Why hasn't Kim Jong-un responded to your request to have a conversation?
0: How do you know he hasn't responded?
1: Has he?
0: Yeah, he has.
2: Did you speak to him?
0: And very positive. Well, just so you understand with South Korea, look, South Korea has been protected by us for many, many years. And during my first term, they agreed to pay close to $3 billion a year for protection, because we don't, you know, they essentially weren't that. And I asked them to do that. At my request, I said, not right. They weren't happy about it, but they agreed. I asked for $10 billion, and they were very unhappy. But we agreed for a short term that it would be $3 billion, and next year it would go up, and the next year it would go up, so they start paying for their protection. When the election was rigged and I ended up watching for 4 years and then coming back, I watched Biden rescind that $3 billion a year for whatever reason. When I called recently the president of South Korea, who I like, I think he's very nice, actually, but I called him, I said, would you like to give us a little hand? We don't need help with Iran. But if you'd like, give us a hand with Iran. He said, no, thanks. And I said, wait a minute. We have 39,000 soldiers over there guarding you from Kim Jong-un, your next-door neighbor, and you're not going to help us on a very easy military operation in Iran? That's strange. No, no, we'd rather not get involved. I say, well, why are we involved in helping you? So, and I want to help them, but you know, when you ask somebody, would you like to give us a hand, and they say, no thanks, and then we're guarding them from a country and paying ourselves billions of dollars, costing us billions and billions of dollars to protect not only them, but other countries. Look at NATO. We spend hundreds of billions of dollars protecting Europe from Russia. Hundreds of billions, mostly from Russia, but from other things, too. And then they say, well, they don't want to get involved with getting, you know, guarding the strait where they get most of their oil. They get 50% of their oil, and they don't want to get involved. Why are we doing it? So all I want is fairness. And South Korea, I get along with them very well, but they were paying $3 billion a year. And then they convinced Biden that I was probably a bad person and they shouldn't. And he immediately rescinded that order. So we were getting paid. We would have been getting paid a lot more, but we can't go around and protect all of these countries, especially when they're not there to help us.
3: On the expiration of the Memorandum of Understanding, are you any closer today to reaching a final deal to end Iran's nuclear program?
0: Well, they want to make a deal, but they're not going to make the kind of a deal that I feel is necessary. Look, we're in there for one reason. Iran cannot have a nuclear weapon. You understand that? Iran cannot have a nuclear weapon, and they won't have a nuclear weapon. And right now, them building one after what we did previously with the B-2 bombers, going to be a long time to have. But Iran cannot have, it's very simple, they can't have a nuclear weapon.
3: How do you respond to those folks who say that you are prioritizing the interests of adversaries in North Korea over our longtime partners by scaling back
0: military exercises? No, I'm making it much safer. You see, I'm actually making it much safer. Kim Jong-un has always treated me with great respect. And we met on numerous occasions, actually, two primary occasions, spoken and spent time. I understand him. He understands me. You're doing war games. I get along with him. You know, he didn't like Biden. He didn't like Obama. He didn't like anybody. But I get along with him very well. No, what I'm doing is making things safer. Just the opposite.
2: Quiet.
0: You're very disrespectful in front of this young man. Okay? Don't you find her disrespectful? He understands. Quiet. Who are you with?
2: I'm with CNN.
0: Fake news. You're fake news. You're loud. You're a loud, boisterous person. You're fake news. Be quiet. Be quiet. Be quiet. You're a fake reporter, and you report fake news. Go ahead.
4: Mr. President, is there enough food on the USS Lincoln?
0: Yeah, it is. That was a CNN fake report. The Lincoln has been out there for a period of time, good period of time, but over the years we've had them out there much longer. I was at a group meeting, and an admiral came up to see me over the weekend, and it was at a big group, and he happened to be an admiral retired. He said, "I've been on ships that are out there much longer than that, sir, and I know people on the Lincoln. They say it's beautifully maintained and beautifully taken care of." And other people went out and they found out to be true. It was fake news reporting from CNN.
5: Mr. President,
4: there's a report that a senior intelligence official with the CCP just bought a historical building overlooking the White House. Have you heard about this?
0: No, I haven't heard of that.
3: Mr. President.
0: Yeah, go ahead. Behind you, okay. Please.
6: The British Prime Minister recently reportedly sent text to someone impersonating Susie Wiles. Are you concerned about his judgment or the state of communications between the two countries?
0: No, but who happened? What happened? They sent text?
6: Apparently the Prime Minister sent text to somebody impersonating Susie Wiles.
0: No, I'm sure that he had a miscommunication.
3: Mr. President.
0: He's the Prime Minister.
3: Mr. President.
0: You know, I spoke to him. We had a good conversation, a couple of them. We had a good conversation. One of the things he is going to do, I think he's going to open up the North Sea. That'll make UK pretty rich, I'll tell you.
2: If he
0: opened up the North Sea, now he's got an immigration problem and he has an energy problem. He would have solved one of his problems. That would be a big thing. That would make UK rich. If you open up the North Sea, it's one of the great finds anywhere in the world. And if they would open up the North Sea, UK would be rich again. Don't you find them nice? Huh? Nice people, right? Look at him. He's saying, where do people like this come from? Your son is saying, where do people like this come from? Go ahead.
3: The people who are opposing the ballroom and challenging it, have they offered any sort of solution or sort of compromise, or are they just saying they're
0: so older? The people that are opposing the ballroom are people that, in my opinion, are very disloyal to our country, very, very disloyal to our country. And I think we're doing very well. We're way ahead of schedule. We're under budget. It's going to be the most beautiful ballroom of its kind. You know, when I was in China, we went to the Great Hall of China. It was this big, beautiful building. And we don't have anything like that. And we have to have that. It's very important. But we also are getting tremendous military protection, drone protection. The building is drone-proof. It's missile-proof as much as something can be missile-proof. It's totally bulletproof. Any bullet, nothing can go through the windows. We have, you know, all top-of-the-line stuff. It's very safe. And you know, the one thing, it's not for me, because I'm going to be here a very short period of time when it's finished. If it finishes right on time, on budget, on time, I'll be there for 4, 5, 6 months. This is for future presidents. This isn't for me. This is for future presidents. And it's a gift. We're making a gift to our country, spending hundreds of millions of dollars to build a ballroom. And it's a gift from great patriots of this country, from, as an example, I mean, I'll give you names. I'd release some of the names. In fact, I wanted to put them out today, but we got a little busy. And this was, frankly, being with this group of people was very important to me. But we'll be putting them out, some of the people that contributed. But this is a gift to the United States of America. No taxpayer money is necessary. And you're going to have the finest ballroom anywhere in the world. It's not something I wanted to do, but it's something that's needed. And again, I'm not going to get to use it very much, because by the time it's completed, I'll have 4 or 5 months left, 3 months, who knows. But we're ahead of schedule. It's going to be the best of it in the world, of its kind in the world. There'll be nothing like it in the world. It fits beautifully with the White House. It's gotten fantastic reviews, architectural reviews. People think it's incredible. And when you see it, you'll say, wow, that's really something. And that's what the United States is all about. We have to have that. But in addition to the ballroom, we're building a great military complex. The people that started the lawsuit, the head person, I believe, was fired. And she was fired from another event just before that. And she's the one that started. It's a National Trust, but the National Trust for Historic Preservation. Now, they say it's a United States. They use the word United States, but it's not related to the United States. In fact, the United States doesn't even contribute to it. It has nothing to do with it. It stopped contributing when they realized there were nothing but troublemakers. Years ago, it stopped contributing. So this isn't like an official United States Bureau, a United States agency. They stopped contributing to the National Trust. And it's called the National Trust. It has this great name, National Trust for Historic Preservation. They're a bunch of troublemakers that the United States, many years ago, long before me, stopped contributing to. The woman that started it was fired. She's no longer there. So this is the remnants of it. And the bottom line is they're trying to stop something, and they won't be successful, but they're trying to stop something that's almost completed. When they brought a suit, why didn't they bring the suit a year before? Why did they bring the suit in the middle of construction when $400 million almost is spent on its construction? Why wouldn't they have started the suit a year early? Everybody knew it was going to be. It was no secret. Everybody knew that it was taking place. So they should have done that. But the National Trust is very disloyal to the country because they reveal things. You know, I said the problem with the suit, I told them this, is that we have many military things in this ballroom. And ideally, they shouldn't be revealed. But now they are revealed, so the world knows about it. That's okay. They shouldn't have done it. They're very disloyal. But I think we're doing really well. We're way ahead of schedule. And somebody, and many presidents are going to use it for many years to come. The country will have one of the greatest gifts it's ever received. One more.
4: Last week you said that you would soon declare the Strait of Hormuz to be a territory of the United States. Could you elaborate?
0: Well, I just think it's a great idea. Yeah, I mean, we control it. We control it with the blockade. We have a blockade. We control it with the blockade. And I like the idea of declaring it a territory.
4: Why could you do that?
0: We have total control over the Strait. Now, they can be a nuisance. They can put a mine in the water, and people don't like having mines hit their billion-dollar ships, you know, et cetera. But the blockade has been very effective. And, you know, we're taking out, now maybe that will stop or maybe it'll open up even further, but we're taking out millions of barrels of oil a week. If you look at the kind of numbers that we're doing, the Strait is open and the oil prices are coming down and they will continue to come down unless we decide to do something far more drastic than we're doing. Iran is in big trouble. They have 300% inflation. The country's a mess, and the military is totally defeated. Thank you very much, everybody.
5: Okay, President Trump at the Oval Office fielding a variety of questions. The whole point of that today, though, to honor Ryder Williams, a 16-year-old lifeguard out in California. Katrina saved a 10-year-old.
7: Sure did. Incredible there. And again, it's those good news, those special moments in the Oval Office that I think everybody can really get the true sense of who President Trump is. And boy, that teenager was excited and honored to be there.
5: Very cool. All right, let's get to it. Meanwhile, the socialist summer surge is headed for the Sunshine State. Tomorrow, voters, they head to the polls in Alaska, Wyoming, and Florida, where the Democrat Socialist of America, they're looking for a rebound after a razor-thin defeat in Wisconsin. In the marquee race is in Florida's 25th Congressional District, where DSA-backed candidate Oliver Larkin is looking to defeat establishment-backed Congressman Jared Moskowitz. Welcome to American Agenda. I'm Bob Brooks.
7: And I'm Katrina Zisch. Ahead of tomorrow's primaries, brand new polling underscores the shift inside the Democratic Party. According to a CBS YouGov poll, 58% of Democratic voters have a positive view of socialism, while only 32% of Democrat voters hold a favorable view of capitalism.
5: Now, despite the voters' embrace of the DSA, the party's leadership split. Senate Minority Leader Chuck Schumer and former House Speaker Nancy Pelosi are brushing aside concerns that Democrats are drifting too far left, calling the party a big tent and prioritizing winning back control of Congress.
7: But House Minority Leader Hakeem Jeffries is taking a more cautious approach, stopping short of a full embrace of the Democratic Socialist wing.
8: Well, listen, I don't support the DSA agenda, as has been articulated by the DSA itself. Now, you're going to have individual members who have been elected in Democratic primaries, and if they are elected in the general in November, will be part of the House Democratic Caucus.
7: Our correspondent John Huddy is in our Florida newsroom with a closer look at tomorrow's big races in the state. John, what can you tell us?
9: Yeah, Katrina and Bob, one thing to keep in mind with a lot of those polls, it's the younger generation of Democratic voters that are really embracing that socialist and DSA ideology. That said, Florida's primary is being looked at as a big test for those quote-unquote progressive, really the socialist candidates on the ballot. That said, let's start with Florida's governor's race. We're keeping a close eye on this one. Congressman Byron Donalds, who has President Trump's endorsement, is still leading in the latest polls over Lieutenant Governor Jay Collins, a former Green Beret, along with former State House Speaker Paul Renner and James Fishback. DeSantis, however, has not backed anyone as of yet, though singer Nicki Minaj did back and endorse Byron Donalds over the weekend. So there's that. On the Democratic side, David Jolly, the former Republican congressman now running on the Democratic ticket, is leading the pack, looking to challenge the Republican pick in November, whomever that may be. We're also watching the U.S. Senate race to determine who completes the term previously held by Secretary of State, now Secretary of State, Marco Rubio. Governor DeSantis appointed then Florida AG Ashley Moody, who needs to win the election to remain in the seat through the end of Rubio's term. And on the Democratic side, their socialist candidate, Representative Angie Nixon of Jacksonville, and also retired Army Lieutenant Colonel Alex Vindman, who, as you may recall, gained national attention after testifying as a whistleblower during President Trump's first impeachment inquiry. There's also the newly configured 20th congressional district race, which comprises mostly Broward County, where incumbent Democrat Demi Wasserman Schultz, who had represented the 25th district, is trying to keep her seat in a district that has long elected Black Democratic candidates. She's facing competition from 27-year-old socialist Elijah Manley and even Luther Campbell, former member of the rap group The 2 Live Crew, going back a little bit in time. And in the newly redrawn 25th congressional district along Florida's southeast coast, incumbent Representative Jared Moskowitz, as you mentioned, a moderate Democrat and also a staunch supporter of Israel, faces DSA-backed and self-proclaimed socialist candidate Oliver Larkin, who, like the other DSA and socialist candidates, both nationally and in Florida, supports free Medicare for all, free public university tuition, an increase in the minimum wage, abolishing ICE, and also, here's the common denominator, cutting ties with Israel. Republicans, Bob and Katrina, also see this district as a possible pickup opportunity in their effort to maintain control of the House. Back to you.
5: All right, let's bring in former Republican Congressman from New York, Anthony D'Esposito. We also have Democratic strategist and former New York State Senator David Carlucci. Pleasure to have you both on. Congressman Esposito, going to start with you on this one. I'll tell you what, a lot of people in Florida, they are there because they left Latin American countries, Caribbean countries, to get away from socialism and communism. Now, here we go. They're going to get another shot to vote for it, I guess.
10: Yeah, and I just don't see it happening. Not only do you have the individuals who moved from the places to escape socialism and communism, but you also have the individuals who left places like New York to go to the free state of Florida. I think right now, with the numbers as they stand, I think there's 1.5 million more registered Republicans than there are Democrats in the state of Florida. And if you look at the races that we'll be focused on tomorrow, the DSA individual that's running against Jared Moskowitz, that's one of the seats that have been redrawn to probably benefit the Republicans. But Moskowitz is a savvy politician. I've served with him in the House. He was actually Governor Ron DeSantis' emergency management commissioner under that Republican administration. So we'll see how things shape up tomorrow. I really hope that we don't see this insurgence of Democrat socialism that we see here in New York City make its way to Florida. Because if that's the case, come Wednesday, Republicans are going to have to sit down and have a real conversation about where we're headed in the midterms in November.
7: David, we've discussed with you many times about the big tent concept, of course, of the Democratic Party when asking if the DSA can actually fit under that tent. And I want to get to this and then get your comment on the other side. Former Obama White House Chief of Staff, Rahm Emanuel, Emanuel says he is considering a 2028 presidential run. Now, he's positioning himself as a centrist voice in a Democratic Party that he says has moved too far left. When asked about the rise of the DSA, Emanuel made his position very clear. Watch.
11: So you don't want them to use the Democratic Party as a vehicle?
12: I don't think they should, because I think they're a separate party. That's one. Two, I don't believe in defunding police. I don't believe in open borders.
7: So it sounds like Mr. Emanuel not necessarily thinking that tent is large enough. Your reaction?
13: Yeah, look, I think this is the power of the Democratic Party, that, like we've talked about, it is a big tent. And you see these primaries being had to have a conversation about what ideals the party should support. And that doesn't make you weak. It makes you what the party should do. That's why we have these primaries, so the voters can decide who do they want to put up to represent their party. And so, look, we see these DSA candidates are the minority. We highlight them because it is something sensational. It's exciting to cover. But look, even in these seats, it is closely contested. There is a split. It's not that one side has an overall monopoly on the party. So I think this is healthy. I think there is that idea. Is it in certain districts, you've got to make sure that the candidate is electable. And I think as we're getting closer to November, I think that's one of the benefits that voters are looking more clear eyed and saying, look, we're excited about these issues. But how much do they value that over winning in November?
7: Yeah, David, I want to quickly get, like Anthony, get back in the conversation. But mm-hmm. So I just want to clarify. So you disagree with what Rahm Emanuel said, that he feels the Democratic Socialists should not be part of the Democratic Party?
13: Yeah, I don't really understand that comment 100%. I mean, the DSA is really an organization. It's not necessarily a party. They don't run on a separate line. But I don't think
7: maybe
13: we should
7: they
13: have
7: should.
13: This cult personality.
7: Be the, I think the discussion, yeah.
10: I think part of the problem is that, to David's point, that maybe the DSA is a minority. But the fact is that they are the ones that are calling the shots when it comes to
14: Big
10: the
14: time.
10: Democratic Party. And if you ask people throughout the United States of America, well, who is the face, who is the leader of the Democratic Party, who are they saying? They're not saying moderate Democrats. They're talking about AOC. They're talking about
14: Zohra Mamdani.
10: They're talking
14: El
10: about
14: Sayed.
10: People who are completely leading this party to the left. And the other thing is that we head towards the midterms. You have all these people who are claiming, you know, especially in the toughest districts in the country, we're moderates, where we want to work with everyone. But they don't stand up to these lunatics that are on the far left of the party. So perhaps they are the minority, but let me tell you something. They are the ones that are influencing and putting fear in the rest of their party.
14: I feel like they haven't really spoken up until they realized, oh, wow, we're not going to win some elections.
10: Right.
14: Case
10: yeah.
14: in point, Wisconsin. Now they're kind of backtracking on it.
7: But again, that's what the primaries are all about. David, yeah. You pointed that out. All right, gentlemen, thank you.
13: Good to be with you.
7: Well, unexplained symptoms after COVID-19 vaccination and a warning that federal safety systems might miss them. Newly released messages involving Dr. Anthony Fauci are once again raising fresh questions about what officials knew and when they knew it. That story straight ahead.
14: But first, 60 days after signing a deal to launch a new round of talks, the U.S. and Iran are locked in a stalemate with no end in sight. Now Iran could be looking to expand the war, go on the offensive. We're going to talk about that coming up next.

0: The U.S. and Iran remained locked at a stalemate as the 60-day ceasefire the two countries agreed to back in June is set to expire today. Now, things only seem to be escalating. Iran's army chief making a major threat to the U.S., offering a $30,000 cash prize for anyone who kills or captures and hands over an American soldier.
1: Meanwhile, President Trump's son-in-law, Jared Kushner, he is in Israel today, meeting with Prime Minister Benjamin Netanyahu following a sit-down with leaders from Hamas yesterday. Kushner is hoping to get the prime minister aligned with a peace deal backed by President Trump's Board of Peace after Israel's leader publicly rejected it last week.
0: Our Middle East correspondent Jody Cohen is in Tel Aviv with the latest. Jody.
2: MOU with Iran expires today. President Trump told media that Iran are good poker players but are dying and warned Oman not to get in the way of the United States, or Oman could be a target of U.S. strikes. Now, this comes after Iran said that they've reached a deal in principle with Oman on the Strait of Hormuz, and a joint statement will soon be released. According to reports, Iran will escalate tensions if diplomacy fails, are offering a reward for killing or capturing American soldiers, and use the 60-day MOU to prepare for a wider war. At the same time, there is concern in Israel that Iran's proxy Hamas would like to use the Gaza plan to buy time and rebuild. U.S. Envoy Jared Kushner is in Israel and met with Prime Minister Netanyahu to discuss the Gaza plan. The Prime Minister's office said that Netanyahu agreed to form working groups on demilitarizing Gaza and humanitarian needs. And according to reports, the first stage of the plan will be for Hamas to hand over its weapons to U.S. forces for destruction, and the IDF will only withdraw after Hamas disarms. Now, a statement's just come in from a Board of Peace official who said that the meeting was lengthy, in-depth and very productive, that we agreed with the Prime Minister on a path forward. The Israelis are going to give this a chance. Now it's up to Hamas to show if it truly intends to comply. Back to you.
0: Joining us now, retired U.S. Air Force Brigadier General and Newsmax contributor Blaine Holt, along with retired U.S. Air Force Brigadier General and retired FBI Intelligence Manager Chris Eddy. Generals, both welcome to you on this Monday afternoon. General Holt, I want to start with you here. There has been a lot said of this Wall Street Journal report that we've referenced multiple times. Something that stood out to me, and I want to get your thoughts on it, said this: there is also a widespread view in Iran that the main war has not yet begun, obviously a reference to some of the other nearby countries. What do you make of that? And what do you think Iran could be looking to do?
3: Well, that's a whole lot of propaganda. That's what they want 90 million Iranian people to believe, that we haven't yet begun to fight. But I don't know of a military general on this planet or in history that would allow their air force, their navy, vast swaths of their intelligence community to be destroyed, banking to be destroyed, their economy to be destroyed, and then say, oh, now we're going to fight. Now we're going to get on this. It's high time. And so I think, you know, the bluster and the threats, this ransom thing, that general's just asking for retirement at the hands of an RQ-9 Reaper. Look, the military side of this thing is on the downhill slide, but there's so much more to do in the region in terms of diplomacy and finally getting over the hump and getting the Iranians encouraged to go on and take their own country back, because they're never going to get a better chance.
1: General Eddy, also want to point this out. Again, the Wall Street Journal, they're saying Iran, talking about the escalation, the report says Iran giving the powerful Islamic Revolutionary Guard Corps more control of the country's regular army, appointing hardened veterans of the war with Iraq and past internal crackdowns to key posts, expanding domestic counterintelligence operations, and ramping up production of missiles and drones. What do you make of that? Should we take that with a grain of salt?
4: Well, IRGC is certainly going to take more control because it's in their best interest. They already control a large swath of the economy as well. Listen, I've said from the beginning of this conflict that there's two things we need. We either need behavioral change or regime change on Iran. It doesn't look like they're changing their behavior anytime soon. I noticed President Trump reduce the overall goal to no nuclear weapons. And prior, it was no proxies, no ballistic missiles. And Iran won't even agree to that. And it doesn't look like President Trump wants to do military action, so he's counting on the embargo to eventually sway either local citizens to take over or have the IRGC to cede some kind of agreement.
0: General Holt, I want to ask you more about what you said about the Iranian citizens actually rising up and taking over this regime, reclaiming their country. That's something that Senator Ted Cruz has also mentioned multiple times. He said that again on our program here last week. He said that he feels, and he has told President Trump, that he believes that the citizens of Iran should be armed and trained, so there will be absolutely no U.S. Boots or troops on the ground. And again, this is something for the Iranian people. This is their moment. How pragmatic do you think that is?
3: I think it's very pragmatic. Let's think of it this way. What would happen if we did strike a deal with this regime and then they're going to be revenge-minded Armageddon psychopaths for our grandchildren and our great-grandchildren to deal with? Why would we do that?
0: That's not ending the problem.
3: No, it doesn't end the problem at all. And so by strangling the money, and by choking off this economy and waiting, what you're doing is you're just going to be throwing regular army people into the arms of the civilian population to say, we are with you. That will happen. It is happening. And we've done this before. The Northern Alliance in Afghanistan, the mighty C-17, the world's greatest airplane ever, flies over and drops a whole lot of supplies and weapons and night vision goggles, and then you get your thing going. But we have intel assets on the ground. So does Israel, and they're getting that all organized.
1: General Holt, General Eddy, got to leave it there. We shall see as That's it continues right. on.
0: Thank you both.
4: Good to see you again. Thanks.
0: Well, from a daytime TV dream team, some would say it, to a political divide. After launching their television careers, Oprah Winfrey is distancing herself from Dr. Phil, Dr. Oz, and you know what else? Their politics.
1: Meanwhile, Rosie O'Donnell's making her return to The View while admitting that President Trump has helped keep her name in the spotlight.
0: Okay. We're going to talk about that.
1: Never talked about that angle of it. All right, that's coming up.

0: pay for a strong America.
1: All right, the latest batch of messages from Dr. Anthony Fauci's government phone is raising new questions about what top health officials knew and when regarding potential adverse effects after the COVID vaccination.
2: One message from then acting FDA Commissioner Janet Woodcock warned Fauci and other senior health officials that patients were reporting unexplained symptoms after vaccination. Woodcock also cautioned that existing vaccine safety monitoring systems might not detect some of those events.
1: The messages are now fueling new questions about how federal health officials respond to early safety concerns and what exactly the public we were told. Our congressional correspondent, Kilmeny Dukart, she's live on Capitol Hill with the latest on these new rounds of messages. Kilm.
3: Republican Senators Ron Johnson and Rand Paul have been reviewing 34,000 text messages and more than 500 voicemails. They say that these exchanges raise even more questions than answers when it comes to the safety of these vaccines. Take a look at this latest exchange that they just dropped from Janet Woodcock, who was then serving as the acting FDA commissioner. In May of 2021, Woodcock told Fauci and former NIH Director Francis Collins that she was hearing directly from patients, including healthcare professionals, reporting a range of unexplained symptoms after vaccination. She wrote that the symptoms did not fit together in a distinctive syndrome, and more critically, she warned that existing safety systems might not detect them. Woodcock specifically said that the reports were not the kind of problem that VAERS, the Federal Vaccine Adverse Event Reporting System, would necessarily catch. She called for a study, warning that if the problem was allowed to fester, it would come back to bite them later. Now, the following day, Fauci forwards this email to Collins. His response, we cannot ignore her. Fauci suggests bringing in the CDC and then Director Rochelle Walensky to discuss those concerns. Now, Senators Paul and Johnson say it remains unclear whether that consultation ever happened. They also point to separate internal FDA concerns about whether the agency's analysis of VAERS data was masking potential safety signals. They also released another message that shows Fauci was told in January of 2021 that initial studies avoided vaccination in the first trimester because of possible fever and higher miscarriage rates. Fauci then acknowledges a theoretical miscarriage risk after the second dose. Senator Johnson says that they have mounting evidence that time and time again, safety officials saw these signals and failed to report them. I'm Kilmeny Dukart reporting from Capitol Hill for Newsmax.
1: All right, for more on this, let's bring in former Republican Congressman from New York, Anthony D'Esposito, along with the host of Just Listen to Yourself with Kira Davis and author of Drawing Lines, Why Conservatives Must Begin to Battle Fiercely in the Arena of Ideas. Kira Davis, pleasure to have you both on. Congressman, look, I think it's just be transparent, and we need to know about every single decision that Anthony Fauci made, what his thoughts were. We deserve that as a country.
4: Absolutely.
1: Given what happened to us.
4: You know, there's just so much to unpack in this. Like, I'm sitting here thinking back to this time. I was a local elected official in the town of Hempstead, and really your fundamental mission, right, is to keep your residents safe and to make sure that they have the things that they need. And we were doing our part as a local government to try to provide these vaccinations. Why? Because our residents couldn't do anything in the community or travel or go to work or anything because of the just terrible information that Fauci was pushing and that the administration allowed him to push out. And the fact is you're absolutely correct. Every message, every email, everything that was sent out from his office, we need to really understand it and see it all.
1: Yeah.
4: And what we should be doing most importantly is making sure that we learn from this and never let
2: That's
4: it happen again.
2: Yeah, Kira, I mean, you know, part of me thinks that, okay, there was such panic. Obviously, there was globally. And so that the goal was, well, okay, this vaccine seems to be able to help, so let's make sure everyone gets it. But that also seems to take away the fundamental, most crucial detail that people who are expected to or forced to or however you want to describe it, take some sort of vaccine or medication, absolutely must be aware of any potential side effects because hiding them can be even more dangerous. So my question is, why do you think there was so much opacity at this time?
5: Because I don't think that they really knew if the vaccine would help or not. I think that fundamentally that's what this issue is. They really didn't know. They didn't know what they were doing. We were the experiment. I want to point out something else interesting that's happening right now with this and in modern American history, which is what happened to the Believe All Women movement? where are the feminists? You know, we were told, we were beat over the head with feminism and toxic masculinity and misogyny for decades. Believe all women, even when they have no proof of their accusations. And now we have women who are coming forward in the most stressful time in modern history in America and saying, look, this vaccine that you're forcing on us is actually causing us adverse effects. I have one friend who was in menopause for 15 years and she got a menstrual cycle after she took the shot, and was completely ignored by her doctors when she expressed concern about that. So all of these women came forward and said, this is happening to me, I'm concerned, and everybody was dismissed as crazy or a conspiracy theorist. So, we see this happening
1: they got run
5: with
1: the
5: transgender
1: mud.
5: Movement too. It's anti-woman.
1: They did. Congressman, what do we want the outcome to be, though, from all this? You know, I get it. Part of it's just flat-out transparency, just so we know. And people can take that and make with what they want. But at the end of this, when they're done with Anthony Fauci, whatever that might be, what does that need to look like?
4: We need to change the way that our government and our country responds to pandemics just like this. I mean, you were just talking about the fact that people need to know what the side effects are. I mean, you think about what we saw just here in New York City, where thousands upon thousands of people were waiting online at the Jacob Javits Center 24 hours a day, 7 days a week. Those people weren't getting provided the information that they needed. Why? Because Fauci was pushing the information from his office and not allowing anybody to say anything different. And those who did speak up were told that they were conspiracy theorists, that they were against the government.
1: Crazy.
4: It was just politics.
1: Yes.
4: At the end of the day, the answer to your question is simple. We need to make sure that something like this never happens again. There needs to be actual protocol and procedures in place that deals with medicine and doctors and making decisions that are based best on the American people and not on some political theory that some doctor has in Washington,
2: D.C. And also not based on utter panic and then trying to force people to do something as a result of that panic with things that still have question marks behind them, like any kind of treatment. All right, we're going to have to leave it here. Congressman D'Esposito, Keira Davis, thank you.
5: Thank you.
1: Okay, a performance for the ages or a crew pushed past its limits. Well, reports now raising concerns about the conditions and mental health of those aboard the USS Abraham Lincoln, reports disputed by the Navy. We're going to have the latest at the top of the hour.
2: But first, Oprah washes her hands of two TV stars that she helped make famous. You're looking at them. Meanwhile, Rosie O'Donnell is back in the United States, fresh with a facelift, ready to return to The View and already taking aim at Trump again. That's next.
1: Is that she got a facelift?
2: She did.

0: on Newsmax TV.
1: Oprah Winfrey helped launch the television careers of Dr. Phil McGraw and Dr. Mehmet Oz, but now, decades later, she's making one thing clear. Their politics are their business, not hers. In a new interview with Emmy Magazine, Winfrey was asked about criticism over the two doctors' support for President Trump and their rightward political turn. Her response, quote, "Everybody has their own path in life, and it has not one thing to do with me." That's a pretty sharp distance from the days when both men were Oprah show regulars. Winfrey says she gave Dr. Phil his break after he helped her during a high-profile Texas trial, and she believed he could help others. And Dr. Oz, well, Winfrey says he had a gift for explaining complex medical topics in plain English. Her production company later helped turn him into a national television star. But their politics clearly have taken them in different directions, and Winfrey isn't the only former talk show host cutting ties over Trump. Rosie O'Donnell, she is back in America following her self-imposed exile to Ireland at the beginning of President's second term. Now, she's been filling in for Jimmy Kimmel and says she will soon be returning to The View for season 30. Season 30, wow. O'Donnell telling actress Amy Poehler that President Trump has, in her own words, kept her re-famous. Watch.
2: I feel like recently I'm re-famous. That's what I feel. I told my kids, well, kids, hold on, because mommy's re-famous. I don't know how it happened. I think it's Mango Mussolini. I think it's him who did it.
1: So he might have helped keep her relevant, but O'Donnell is no fan of Trump's or his supporters. In fact, she says there's only one she's still willing to talk to, country singer Wynonna Judd. Watch.
3: I don't really have any people in my life who support him. I think it would be very difficult to do that. Now, I am friends with Wynonna Judd, who I love very much, and I've known her for many, many years. And she is a supporter of Trump. And somehow we never bring it up. Aside from why, I can't think of anyone else in my life who supports him. And I don't understand the people who do. You know, his cruelty is so blatant. His criminal behavior is so obvious. His misogyny, his racism, his homophobia. He's just a very dark spirit. And I don't know why that's not obvious to the world.
1: Joining me now for discussion, senior policy analyst at CFACT and Republican strategist Melanie Collette, along with political commentator and chair of New Jersey Moms for Liberty, Alexander Bauer, and Republican strategist and fellow at the Independent Women's Forum, Nicole Kiprilov. All right, lots to get into there. First, I want to start, Melanie, with the re-famous part from Rosie O'Donnell. Because I have to say, many years ago, as an entertainment correspondent, I worked with a lot of different networks. And I remember, even then, before Donald Trump was ever in politics, they were always having some kind of feud. And it almost helped keep them both famous at that time. So, I mean, she's still puttering along, despite the fact that she despises Trump. Does she maybe love him a little bit deep down inside?
4: I think she might. I mean, Mango Mussolini is a weird way to say thank you, but okay. If that's how she wants to handle it. Like, he is literally keeping her career alive, and part of this is kind of a grift on her part at this point. You're droning on and on about President Trump. Do some comedy. Make some jokes. Something. But instead, she's just talking about him because he is the lifeline to her career.
1: Yeah. And I mean, she also admitted recently, not that it matters, but that she spent $90,000 on a facelift, that she did GLP-1s. I mean, hey, she looks great. Obviously, she's ready to be back in the spotlight, and she is. But I want to get your thoughts, Alexandra, on her description of why she can't be friends except with Wynonna, with anyone who supports Trump, just because she can't wrap her head around how they can.
5: Well, how can you have grace for one person and not everybody else? I mean, and I think we could actually heal the world a lot if we all had that with everybody. We don't need to get so angry. I mean, listen, in family, like, think about, like, family Christmas, for instance, and your politics are different. You just don't talk about it. Or you're just kind and gentle to one another. I think it would go a long way, and I think Trump would actually even help her, because you know, the opposite of what she says. He is the kindest, sweetest, most gentle guy, so smart. He's such a great parent, grandparent. And I think he has a little, you know, place in his heart for her. And I think he would help her.
1: A little love face. See, yeah. Maybe I always thought there was something there. I mean, this was years ago. You know, Nicole, I got to get your thoughts. So I do want to jump back to Oprah, where we started, because I do respect what Oprah said, that, you know, well, listen, whatever Dr. Phil and Dr. Oz do with their politics, whatever they believe, that has nothing to do with her. And she's not saying something like, I regret ever, you know, working with them, or I regret ever helping them with their careers. I think what she's saying is pretty practical.
6: It is, but their relationship has changed over the years.
1: They don't
6: and
1: have
6: it's
1: to be
6: not,
1: besties forever.
6: I agree, but look, she made their careers. She first judged them by their talent. Mm-hmm. They were relevant to her audiences. They were informative. They were valuable. Did that change over the years? No, mm-hmm. They've become massively successful, which is a testament to their talent. It wasn't their talent that changed. It was their political views. That was the only thing that changed. And now I believe it's become grounds for personal excommunication.

0: But I really do think we have to focus on how that relationship has changed. And it's not just her. This is a regular, this is a mentality on the left. I mean, families fell apart when President Trump got elected
1: I've been disowned by people who claim that we used to be friends. I was like, well, first of all, we're not even friends, but thank you for taking the moment to send me a DM on Instagram to tell me we'll never be friends again. That's cool. Yeah. But I also have to say with Oprah, if I'm recalling this correctly, Melanie, you guys all just jump in. I recall also she was very buddy-buddy with Obama. Many people attributed her to getting him elected, but their relationship kind of went icy.
2: Mm-hmm. Yeah, and I kind of think she's really not involving herself in politics like she used to. She really jumped in hard when Obama ran for president, as a lot of people did, especially people of color who were excited about that possibility. I don't fault her for that, even though I wasn't in on a bandwagon because I don't do groupthink. But I don't fault her for that. But to your point, she was very responsible for blowing him up, so to speak. Mm-hmm. Doing Oprah was a big thing, and when he did it and she really praised him, he kind of took off after that.
1: All right. But anyway, all right, we got to leave it there. I know Nicole had something you really wanted to say. All right. Melanie Alexandra, Nicole, thank you so much. All right. Florida is in focus ahead of tomorrow's high-stakes primaries. Jillian Michaels, she weighs in on the WNBA. Still a lot of drama there. And after more than 250 consecutive days at sea, the sailors aboard the USS Abraham Lincoln are getting some good news. They're coming home. The second hour of American Agenda starts in just one moment. Stay right with us here on Newsmax.
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4: Good morning, I'm Kyle.

0: You have delivered a performance for the ages, and now you're going home. That's the message from Admiral Brad Cooper, the CENTCOM commander meeting with American sailors aboard the USS Abraham Lincoln and sharing the news that their near-record deployment at sea is coming to an end. Welcome to the second hour of American Agenda. I'm Katrina Zitt.
1: And I'm Bob Brooks. The Pacific-based USS George Washington is reportedly en route to the Middle East to replace the Lincoln in the coming weeks. Now, the decision to bring the Lincoln home follows multiple reports that detailed sailors on the carrier dealing with poor living conditions, also mental health problems, and several Democrat lawmakers. They're demanding answers from the Trump administration on what is actually going on now with the warship.
2: I was just speaking to a spouse just about 3 days ago, and this is the current problems right now. And then it really goes to the deep problem here is that this administration did not plan for this war, did not plan how to get out of this war, did not really understand how this war was going to escalate.
3: Not only are these conditions and the reports of the conditions heartbreaking, the response of the president of the United States pisses me off. And it should piss all of us off.
0: CENTCOM Commander Admiral Brad Cooper denied the reports after visiting the carrier this weekend and seeing things for himself. He writes in a new Wall Street Journal op-ed, quote, issues related to food, hot water, and other concerns raised a month ago were addressed by leadership and resolved. The crew is tired, but they continue to fire on all cylinders.
1: President Trump was also recently asked about the reported conditions on the carrier, and here was the commander-in-chief.
4: 20 seconds here, guys.
5: That ship is moving right now, or very shortly, and it's being replaced with another very similar ship.
6: Has the deployment gone on too long? Are you worried about the mental health?
5: Not nearly long enough.
0: Meanwhile, today marks President Trump's self-imposed 60-day deadline for Iran to reach a long-term peace deal with the United States, as Tehran continues to be defiant in the face of ongoing military strikes. Foreign Affairs correspondent Alex Salvi joins us live with more. Alex, what can you tell us?
7: Yeah, Bob, Katrina, it's very much so a wait-and-see game here as diplomacy seems to have stalled, the military action has been brought to a halt, and the status of the Strait of Hormuz really remains in a state of uncertainty as of this hour. The president taking to social media this morning saying that the goal is and always will be that Iran cannot have in any shape or form a nuclear weapon. But the question now is whether this can be done through diplomacy or if the president resorts back to using military force. The Department of War announcing it's reached a $23 billion deal with Raytheon for the production of Tomahawk cruise missiles. That's one of those key munitions that was reportedly running low amid the ongoing hostilities. Now, for President Trump, he's urging Americans to tolerate higher gas prices for the time being, saying the temporary hardship is well worth the long-term security.
8: So for you to pay a tiny little bit more for your gasoline, just remember, you're doing it so that a very evil country cannot have a country. Really, it's the number one state sponsor of terror in the world. We don't want to have them have a nuclear weapon. So remember that.
7: The president saying in an interview this morning that back channel talks are taking place with the IRGC, as reports suggest that the regime has used this temporary ceasefire to instead prepare for a prolonged conflict. The United States military, as you mentioned, also addressing concerns of low troop morale amid the hostilities, with the head of Central Command over the weekend visiting troops on board the USS Abraham Lincoln, as you can see in these images. He's praising the crew's resilience and effectiveness after a record 250-day deployment. But now the USS George Washington will be coming to relieve them in the coming days, giving President Trump once again the option of resuming back to military force if he believes that it is necessary, Bob and Katrina.
0: Joining us now, retired U.S. Army Brigadier General Mark Kimmett, along with former Navy Top Gun fighter pilot and founder of Top Gun Options, Matthew Wiz Buckley. Gentlemen, welcome. Want to get your thoughts first, Matthew, because I learned a phrase, I believe it was something you said last week when the story first arose, and you said when you're in the military, you learn to, quote, embrace the suck. I want you to explain that because I assume it sounded like something I shouldn't be saying on TV, but I just said it again. But also more so about what these reports mean, but also what it really is like when you are deployed and things get tough.
9: You bet, Katrina. I did a little over six month deployment on the Abraham Lincoln. I flew combat sorties off her over southern Iraq. Long periods at sea suck. But what are you going to do about it? Complain, wank? It doesn't do any good. So that's where the saying comes from is, hey, embrace the suck and move on. We had two jumpers on the Abraham Lincoln on that 6 month deployment, one before they jumped overboard, one who did. And we picked them up. Not until you are confined on a ship for a long period of time do you start really seeing folks' true mental state come out. So this is not new. This did not spring up with the Abraham Lincoln. I feel sorry for the majority of the sailors and Marines on this boat because they're not having these issues. I'm hearing from a ton of other Lincoln families saying, hey, my son's embarrassed that this is out here in the news. We are on the tip of the spear. We are here for a reason, and it's just making us look bad. So for all the for the bad stories, I'm hearing some of the good stories, too. But God bless the young men and women, Marines and sailors on this boat, and I pray they get home safe soon.
1: Yeah, General, I want to get your take on all this, especially the media reporting. I find it very interesting that, obviously the commander-in-chief is President Trump, and they've chosen to seize on something like a 250-day deployment and then come up with these stories. And I'm not saying some of them aren't true, but to put it on blast like this, kind of make the military look bad, so to speak, like we're not treating our servicemen and women with the utmost ability that we have here, I don't know how I truly feel about that. Your thoughts?
10: Yeah, well, first of all, a little bit of Army-Navy rivalry. I mean, any airline pilot that could, has hot chow and a shower every night ain't sucking. Come out of the Rangers like I did. I'll show you what it means to suck. Now, look, having said that, I don't know, and perhaps Wiz can answer the question, who went to the media? Was it the sailors or was it the families? And look, having been in this situation many, many times, the fact is that families are not restricted by their First Amendment rights to say what they feel about things. And I think it is important, which I think can acknowledge this as well. There is an issue about expectations on deployments. And I think good leaders make sure that they say, look, we're planning on a 6 to 7 month cruise, but your nation may ask you to stay longer. And I hope that message gets across because, candidly, Navy families plan their lives around these cruises in terms of things as simple as having a family. So I think good leadership is key to making sure that this doesn't happen again in the future. And I certainly hope that the aircraft carrier that's replacing them, that their leaders have gotten in the face of those families and in their sailors and said, here's what we want to do. Here's what we plan to do. But our nation may ask you to do something different.
1: And we have. Bob, we are asking them to do quite a lot here. We appreciate that. Gentlemen, Wiz, real quick, go ahead.
9: Yeah, we were supposed to go to Australia after our six-month deployment. My wife was going to meet me there, and the captain of the ship came up one morning and said, good morning, Abraham Lincoln. This is the captain. We're not going to Australia. And you could feel the ship, settle into the ocean just with the little bit of the depression. But the general nailed it. The needs of the Navy, the needs of the military come first. That's why we raised our right hand.
1: Gentlemen, got to leave it there. General Wiz, we always appreciate it. Good to see you both.
9: Thank you.
10: Beat Navy.
0: All right. And still ahead, Hollywood mourning the sudden death of actress and singer Hayden Panettiere. The former child star who became a household name on shows such as Heroes and Nashville, dead at just 36.
1: And he may have won the Democratic nomination for Senate in Michigan, but Abdul El-Sayed is facing intensifying scrutiny over his ties to controversial streamer Hassan Piker, and now a family member of his own. All right, we're going to tell you.

0: You're watching An American Moment.
1: As voters head to the polls in Florida, Wyoming, and Alaska tomorrow for the primaries, the Democratic nominee for the Senate in Michigan, Abdul El-Sayed, is facing growing scrutiny. In addition to a controversy surrounding his half-sister, who allegedly spat on an Illinois police officer outside an ICE facility last year, he's also under fire over his ties to live streamer Hassan Piker.
2: His friendship with Piker is a source of concern among national Democrats who worry that Piker could cost Democrats the Senate control.
1: Congresswoman Haley Stevens, who ran against El-Sayed, said that he should, quote, get rid of his association with Piker. She isn't the only one.
2: Michigan Attorney General Dana Nessel, who is a Democrat, had this to say about the overall campaign El-Sayed is running.
3: I'd like for him to tone down his rhetoric a little bit. What we've seen in the Democratic Party as of late in here in Michigan is that we're not seeing the same kind of civil discourse that we used to be able to have, and the ability to have a diversity of ideas and opinions that are, you know, respected.
2: Let's bring in former Republican Congressman from New York, Anthony D'Esposito, along with political commentator Rachel Ackerman and former Obama campaign director Robin Biro. Robin, I'm actually going to start with you on this one. Just having this kind of in your party right now, this is what it looks like. And I think when people hear DSA, they think Hassan Piker. They look at things like El-Sayed's sister, who's talking about ending the United States empire on Twitter. Those tweets are out there here. That this has come into your party. How are you feeling about that?
4: Oh, not particularly great, as you might imagine. And to be clear, he's not supposedly a member of the DSA. But I will say this, I think all members of the DSA are supporting him. So, you know, a minor nuance there. But I will say this.
2: It is a nuance, yes.
4: Yeah. You know, I'll say this. I have a half sister myself, and I go on TV six days a week, a couple times a day. I would hate for my own opinions to be in any way reflective of her, because she has her own, you know, she's her own person. I think this is the
2: same.
4: Yeah,
2: but your opinions aren't take down the U.S. empire.
4: No, correct.
2: That's
4: I will say the greater concern is the connection with Piker. I'm not that all that concerned about anything that his sister allegedly did. It is, and she was charged. She was not convicted. But I am deeply concerned about the ties with Piker. That may fly in the primary, but he has absolutely got to tone down the rhetoric for the general election.
1: Yeah, you know, we pointed out a lot of Democrats agree with you there. And Rachel, I want to ask you this. A lot of different news organizations are talking about this. And one that struck my attention over the weekend was from the Wall Street Journal, rather. And their headline said this: online agitator Hassan Piker is driving Democrats up a wall. Obviously, he's getting behind a lot of their extreme DSA candidates, and in the process, making the party look and potentially feel like they're wildly out of control. What do you think they do about it?
5: I mean, the Democrat Party is definitely having an identity crisis right now. So it's going to be interesting. Is it going to get hijacked by socialists, or will it go back to more moderate Democrats like Fetterman? It's interesting. You know, Piker is the one who said that we deserved 9/11, and El-Sayed couldn't condemn that. I don't know.
2: Piker's also talked about killing capitalists and spilling their blood in the streets.
1: Yes.
2: I cannot believe that sound. Only so many people play that soundbite. I don't know why that isn't blasted everywhere, that if somebody who's running for U.S. Senate is campaigning with a guy next to him who says, I want to kill capitalists on the street, and it's barely talked about, Congressman, barely.
6: What this needs to happen here is we need to break this down to the actual data and make it very, one of the comments before is, well, the Democrats are asking to tone down rhetoric. They're only asking to tone down rhetoric because they're in fear of losing elections. Why don't we focus on the real problem, which is these are the beliefs of these people. And like we mentioned in the last segment, every Democrat running for office this year should be asked a question. Do you agree with Hassan Piker? Do you agree with hating Israel? Do you agree with the basics of the Democratic Socialist Party? And they have to answer for themselves. And quite frankly, the Democratic Party can't hide behind it. Stop giving these people money. Don't ask them to tone down the rhetoric. Stop infusing cash into their campaigns. Stop saying, well, this is what we're dealing with. This is what we're going to settle for. If you truly don't believe in what they stand for and you think it's a threat to America and democracy, well, then stop putting money into their campaign. Stop allowing them to run as Democrats. Stop allowing them to take the entire party and bring it as far left as you can. This is not about hating Republicans. This is about hating America and everything that we stand for.
1: Robin, do you think that Democrats overall are just, I'll say, too desperate to win, that they'd rather just sort of ride this wave, as scary as it may be, simply to make it through the midterm successfully?
4: You know, I think that's for both parties, honestly. The objective is always to win, Katrina. But to embrace something that is
1: so antithetical to what this country is about. I mean, we're not seeing Republicans do that.
6: Yeah, Republican hates America?
1: Go ahead, Robin.
4: I'm an Army Ranger veteran, so this, you know, touches my soul. I fought for our democracy here, and I do not like the direction that I see my party going, but it's the voters. The voters are choosing the candidates. So, you know, ultimately it falls on the people, the parents at home. You've got to educate your children on the dangers of socialism.
1: Yeah.
6: Starts in the schools.
1: It sure does. And I'm waiting to find out how many people actually understand what the definition of socialism is.
6: Going to find out.
1: We're going to be working on that. All right. Robin, Rachel, Congressman, thank you.
4: Thank you.
5: Thank you.
2: Okay. After police officers were accused of using flock safety data for personal reasons, the company is making some big changes to how it uses the surveillance system that they deploy. The new privacy protections straight ahead.
1: But first, from child star to Hollywood household name, Hayden Panettiere, known for her roles in Heroes, Nashville, and Remember the Titans, has died at just 36 years old. The latest detail.
4: I think that's for both parties, honestly. The objective is always to win, Katrina. But to embrace something that is
1: so antithetical to what this country is about. I mean, we're not seeing Republicans do that.
6: Yeah, Republican hates America?
1: Go ahead, Robin.
4: I'm an Army Ranger veteran, so this, you know, touches my soul. I fought for our democracy here, and I do not like the direction that I see my party going, but it's the voters. The voters are choosing the candidates. So, you know, ultimately it falls on the people, the parents at home. You've got to educate your children on the dangers of socialism.
6: Starts in the schools.
1: It sure does. And I'm waiting to find out how many people actually understand what the definition of socialism is.
6: Going to find out.
1: We're going to be working on that. All right. Robin, Rachel, Congressman, thank you.
4: Thank you.
2: Okay, after police officers were accused of using flock safety data for personal reasons, the company is making some big changes to how it uses the surveillance system that they deploy. The new privacy protections straight ahead.
1: But first, from child star to Hollywood household name, Hayden Panettiere, known for her roles in Heroes, Nashville, and Remember the Titans, has died at just 36 years old. The latest details surrounding her sudden death, that's next.

0: for a strong America.
1: Okay, welcome back into American Agenda. Let's take a look at today's top headlines. President Trump is ordering the Pentagon to scale back joint military exercises with South Korea, saying the annual drills are too costly and send an unnecessary hostile signal to North Korea. The president says it's too late to cancel the drills, which began today, but has directed Secretary of War Pete Hegseth to substantially reduce them. Meanwhile, here in New York, a man is facing hate crime charges after police say he disrupted a Shabbat service at a Manhattan synagogue and then went on to attack two people. Now, the NYPD says 46-year-old Larry Montez, he struck a congregant, damaged property, and then spat at and then headbutted the security guard before an officer took him into custody. Overseas, a security scare involving British Prime Minister Andy Burnham. Burnham is exchanging a few messages with someone posing as President Trump's chief of staff, Susie Wiles. He became suspicious, and then the contact was quickly reported to authorities. Officials say nothing significant was exchanged. Meanwhile, the White House says the incident had nothing to do with Wiles' devices being hacked. All right, on to this. With a penny production now stopped, the nickel could be next for a makeover. Congress is moving legislation that will let businesses round cash purchases to the nearest 5 cents and allow the Treasury to test cheaper ways to make nickels. That's because each nickel costs more than 13 cents to produce. And finally, a miraculous escape for a Marine pilot in Washington state. Now, he ejected from his FA-18 just before the fighter jet crashed into a nearby mountainside. New body cam video shows the bloody pilots walking up to deputies after his parachute carried him through the trees. Now, he asked what kind of jet it was. He replied, well, that's an F-18. Well, that was an F-18. Fortunately, the pilot suffered only minor injuries.
2: All right. And thanks, Bob. Hayden Panettiere, the former child star who grew up in front of America and went on to star in hit shows like Heroes and Nashville. That's when I first became a big fan of hers. She died yesterday in Greenville, South Carolina. She was only 36 years old. Now, police say an acquaintance called 911 after finding her unresponsive at an apartment complex. Officers and emergency crews tried to save her, but she was pronounced dead at the scene. Police say so far there are no signs of foul play or anything suspicious, although the investigation is still open. Panettiere's career started almost as soon as she could walk. She appeared in her first commercial at just 11 months old, and by age 5, well, she had said she had already been in about 50 commercials. She went on to appear in One Life to Live, Guiding Light, and Remember the Titans, starring alongside Denzel Washington. But for many viewers, this is where they really got to know her. Panettiere became a household name playing Claire Bennett, the cheerleader who could heal herself on the hit series Heroes. Then came Nashville, as I said, one of my favorites, where she played troubled country star Juliet Barnes. Now, the role earned her 2 Golden Globe nominations and landed her several hits on the country charts. Also a great singer, including the songs Undermine and Telescope. At times, her character storyline hit very close to home, and that's because away from the camera, Panettiere was very open about her own struggles. She spoke candidly about postpartum depression after the birth of her daughter Kaya, and later about her battles with alcohol and opioids. She eventually went to treatment and later spoke publicly about her difficult road to sobriety. And then she faced another devastating loss in 2023 when her younger brother, Jansen, died from heart complications at just 28. Just this spring, Panettiere released a memoir about growing up in Hollywood and the personal struggles that came with it. In one of her final interviews, she was already looking ahead, talking about possibly producing or directing and saying she still had a laundry list of aspirations. Panettiere leaves behind her parents and her 11-year-old daughter, Kaya.
1: All right, turning our attention now to Indiana, the site of a powerful deadly storm triggering devastating flooding across parts of the state. At least 6 people, they have died. As rescue crews continue searching flooded communities and helping people trapped by the rising water. Our meteorologist, Julia Fife, she has the latest on the storms and flooding out there. Julia.
3: Deadly flooding over the weekend across the state of Indiana and the Midwest. And unfortunately, they're not out of the clear yet. We're looking at our excessive rainfall outlook. You can see portions of the Ohio Valley will be under that risk for some flash flooding heading into the afternoon and evening. We've got that level 2 out of 4 risk as we've got storms that are going to be moving through the area. Two concerns for severe weather heading into the afternoon and evening. First, over the northern plains stretching from Minnesota down into Nebraska. We could see an isolated tornado with this system moving through. And then across the mid-Atlantic, another threat for some strong to severe storms. I do think flooding and damaging wind gusts will be that primary threat across that area. Down south, we've got extreme heat. Heat alerts in place all the way from Texas to the Carolinas. Extreme heat warnings in place from the mid-south down into Louisiana. Feels like temperatures with that Gulf moisture expected to be above 110 degrees. Now, Tropical Storm Lala is moving away from the Hawaiian Islands, still dealing with some of those outer rain bands across Maui and Kauai. Currently at 60 mile per hour sustained winds, it is expected to strengthen back into a Category 1 hurricane, but that's going to be staying in open ocean. We're already watching another disturbance that now has a 50% chance to be our next named storm. Moving towards the islands within the next week, that's something we'll be keeping an eye on. I'm meteorologist Julia Fife.
1: Okay, the WNBA wanted the spotlight on its Hall of Fame game, but it's fights over fairness in women's sports that everyone is now talking about. And some of the big names in the league, they defend the WNBA. Sophie Cunningham, she's celebrating her 30th birthday, going viral with a patriotic performance. But first, we're going to have a police surveillance tool now under fire over privacy concerns. Flock Safety announcing major changes after officers were accused of misusing its data for personal reasons. The new safeguards being put in place coming up next.
4: I've been a Marine Corps attack pilot, a White House correspondent.

0: on Newsmax TV.
1: Okay, welcome back in. So the company Flock Safety is facing growing blowback over privacy from their public lawmakers and civil liberties advocates. The company operates automated license plate reader cameras that use AI to identify license plates and vehicle details, including the make, the model, the color, and other visible characteristics, and store that data for investigative use. Well, now, after months of scrutiny over how the technology, the data that they're being used, Flock is announcing new privacy and security safeguards, including shorter data retention and tools designated to flag potential misuse. But the big question is, will the changes set to take effect next year, are they going to be enough to satisfy the Flock critics? Our correspondent, Carolyn Ryan, she's live in Atlanta with the details on this. Carolyn.
2: Hi, Bob. Yes, so there's been intense public backlash, especially as more and more people become more aware that these cameras are filming their vehicle every single time you drive by one. And there's a lot of these cameras out there, 120,000 license plate readers spread across 49 states. And of course, privacy concerns are at the forefront of all of this. Reports have surfaced in recent months of people being falsely arrested for crimes they didn't commit due to errors in Flock's system. Take a listen.
3: Well, we've actually been tracking you for a couple of days. We first spotted this car over 2 days ago, and I said, how'd you do that? And they said, well, there's Flock cameras around here.
2: There is a growing number of law enforcement officers across the country being arrested or fired for misusing the data from these Flock cameras, using it to track or stalk romantic partners. Just this past week alone, six employees, including four officers of the Savannah Police Department here in Georgia, were fired for tapping into the Flock data. In response to all of this, the Atlanta-based company now announcing sweeping changes to its platform, including shortening the length of time that data can be stored from 30 days down to 7. Flock now going to require all of its 6,000 law enforcement clients to implement an audit tool that's intended to flag abnormal search behavior. And law enforcement also going to be required to enter a code from their records management system, tying each search to a specific case number before gaining access to that data. Now, in an interview with CBS, Flock CEO Garrett Langley was asked why these guardrails weren't put in place from the very beginning. Here he is. Take a listen to that.
4: I think hindsight is a brutal tool. Of course, we could have done more earlier, and we listen and we learn, and we'll continue to move forward.
2: So we'll see if that's enough to quell the concerns out there. Already, since the beginning of this year, more than 50 agencies or jurisdictions have canceled, suspended, or rejected a contract with Flock. We're live in Atlanta. Carolyn Ryan, Newsmax.
1: Okay, joining me now to discuss, retired NYPD detective and former Republican New York Congressman Anthony D'Esposito, along with retired detective sergeant for the Danbury Police Department, John Krupinski. Pleasure to have you both on. John, I'm going to start with you on this. Give me your take. I feel like there are many people who argue this is violating the Fourth Amendment. This goes way too far into our own personal privacy. Then it gets abused. So they wanted these changes made. For some, that won't even satisfy them. What's your take?
5: Well, first of all, Flock cameras don't see anything that a cop standing on the corner with the naked eye could. They just keep a permanent record of it for 30 days, or it looks like now they're going to reduce it to 7. Let me just talk about the safeguards and whatnot. Look, sometimes cops are our own worst enemies. We had these same issues when NCIC came out where we could run a license plate and get the information. Some same type of, and these abuses are very, very minor. They're not nationwide rampant, but once that happened, they put safeguards in where it sounds like just like Flock was talking about, where you got to put in a case number associated with it, and we log in so they know who ran every plate number, and that ended the abuses. And I'm sure in this case here, the same thing will happen once it's controlled and it's a lot more restricted. There won't be any of those abuses that they're complaining about. But let's get into, why do you think people were complaining about these things? Everybody loved Flock when they first came out. Look, They solved crimes. They got kidnapped people back. It wasn't until one guy somewhere said ICE is using this data to find illegal aliens that all of a sudden Flock no good, Flock is bad.
1: Right. That going after illegals was part of the argument to why some people don't like it. Congressman, you're saying the real responsibility should lie with the actual police department.
6: I think so. I think the law enforcement agencies that are contracting with Flock, most of them, if not all of them, are going to put their own procedures and policies in place. The login information, the case numbers, which will be referred to in their case management system, so on and so forth. The idea that we are now changing all of these protocols because there was complaints from either people who, got a summons or the whole ICE argument. 7 days is not a long time. And you're conducting an investigation into a real crime, a homicide, a shooting. Sometimes you're not finding your way to these cameras until 6 or 7 days in, and now you no longer have the information. The fact is that when you drive in a car and you have a license plate issued by any state in the United States of America, you kind of give up your privacy, right? The states know your information. You drive through an easy pass, they have your information. And like the sergeant said, this information that is being brought in by Flock is no different from a cop or a detective or an investigator or a federal agent standing on the corner and taking the same information or doing surveillance. The fact is, it comes down to the cops that are utilizing the information. And the complaints were made that there were some cops who were abusing it. They should be taken.
1: Going after ex-wives, girlfriends.
6: Yeah. And they should be held accountable. They should have their access restricted. And they should face penalties within their department. But the fact to change the way that things are now investigated because some people complain, That's not advancement in policing in America.
1: Gentlemen, got to leave it there. The saga will continue with the Flock cameras. All right, tomorrow, Florida voters are going to head to the polls with a key Democratic showdown in the 25th district and an open Republican race in the 11th. We're going to talk with Republican candidate Kerry Baker in just a moment. And the WNBA's big Hall of Fame game, the weekend, was overshadowed by a growing culture war. The league is defending itself amidst the transgender eligibility debates, while Sophie Cunningham turns 30. Okay, goes viral for a patriotic bar top performance. There's part of it. Details next.

0: The WNBA's Hall of Fame weekend was meant to celebrate three decades of women's basketball. Instead, the league found itself at the center of intense debates over gender, race, and equity.
1: Hall of Famer Dawn Staley called the scrutiny a sign of growing, comparing it to growing pains the NBA faced earlier in its history. And the Players Union president, Nikiwa Gwomike, says it breaks her heart to see the conversation affect people who have supported the league.
0: The debate over transgender eligibility remains a flashpoint. WNBA Commissioner Kathy Engelbert has stated that there are currently no eligibility issues, with no transgender women having played in the league.
1: But one current player has drawn particular attention, Indiana Fever guard Sophie Cunningham. She celebrated her 30th birthday by climbing on a bar and singing Toby Keith's Courtesy of the Red, White, and Blue.
0: Well, the WNBA itself posted a birthday message for Cunningham, prompting criticism that the league was capitalizing on her visibility while failing to publicly defend her.
1: Meanwhile, moderators of a popular WNBA Reddit forum reportedly filtered her name. They say the move was intended to reduce trolling.
0: Interesting. Joining us now to discuss is host of the Keeping It Real podcast, Jillian Michaels, who always keeps it real. Jillian, thanks so much for being with us here. You know, as we've been watching, I'm going to call it a saga, particularly with Sophie Cunningham going back and forth and back and forth with her transgender comment, that altercation, I'm going to say, that ended up in a flagrant 2 ejection for another team, a team member on the opposing team. And now even down to her birthday, I'm going to say I think she's doing something right, but I'm wondering what you think.
2: Of course she is. But what's so crazy is, isn't all of this common sense? She's pointing out that it's unfair for biological girls to compete against biological boys because they are taller, fitter, stronger, faster, have greater endurance. I mean, everything this girl does is totally innocent and straightforward, and somehow controversy swirls around her. Is that a statement about what she's doing right or what the WNBA is doing wrong?
1: Jillian, do you think the WNBA is going to be put into the position where they might legally, all it goes to court, have to define what a man and woman is? That's where this is all heading?
2: I think they are. Thanks to some really lovely gentlemen who've stood up to take this one on the chin, like Enes Kanter Freedom and Royce White. But it's ridiculous that it has had to come to this. You realize that we can do a cheek swab and figure that out in about 5 seconds if your eyes happen to fail you.
0: Yeah, this is grade school biology. I also wonder, and you tell me if I'm wrong here. I mean, if you look at Sophie Cunningham, not only is she an amazing basketball player, not only does she have a huge fan base of young girls she inspires, but she's also quite beautiful. She's a gorgeous body. She has that amazing hair. I mean, her face, she looks a bit like, you know, a supermodel basketball player, which really what she is. And I'm also wondering if it's just kind of one of those haters gonna hate.
2: I think there's definitely an element to that. You know, women are notorious for not supporting other women. Madeleine Albright has a famous quote about it. Like, women who don't support women have a special place in hell waiting for them. But I think there is more going on here. So it doesn't help that she is enviable, but she's definitely hit upon. What are we on, like, woke layer 5?
0: Yeah, exactly. I think we've moved quickly.
2: She's you know, challenging all the things, and rightfully so.
1: Jillian Michaels, we appreciate you coming on. Good to see you.
2: Thanks for having me, guys.
0: Thanks, Jillian.
2: Appreciate you.
0: And for more, let's bring in senior policy analyst at CFACT and Republican strategist Melanie Collette, along with ambassador for the Independent Women's Forum, Peyton McNabb, who also suffered severe head trauma while competing against a trans athlete. All right, let's get into this first with you, Peyton, because, again, you've been there. You have lived it. So when Sophie gets trolled for making her comments that men shouldn't play in women's sports, your reaction immediately is what?
3: Of course, I just am in so awe of her. She did not wait until this was easy or until, you know, her career was in a safe place to be able to say something so bold like this. And again, what Jillian was just saying, it's not like she did something so crazy and she's been getting drugged for it. She said something so simple and so basic that has turned into this huge controversy. And she was just asked a simple question and she answered it with common sense and actual knowledge. So the fact that that's why she's getting attacked is really sad in this disguise that the WNBA is trying to play, that they don't want this controversy or they don't want politics in the league. It's just completely untrue. It's just going against the narrative that they want to push.
1: Well, that's just it, Melanie. She goes, Sophie Cunningham, others, not too many others, but others, they go against that narrative, the left. And when you indoctrinate all that woke or embrace all that woke stuff into it, you're going to find yourself at some point in a weird situation, especially when it comes to gender, and now they are.
4: You certainly are. And then you have these bullies who are going to try to force you into their narrative, to force you to shut up and be quiet about what is absolutely true. You need more people like Sophie Cunningham to speak the truth on a regular basis and not to be afraid to do that. And where are the feminists? Where are they standing up for women? The fact of the matter is, like my fellow panelists just said, you can get hurt when biological men are playing sports with biological women. And it's a very simple biological fact, like Kat said earlier.
1: So you think if Shaquille O'Neal in his prime decided he was a woman and went and played the WNBA, he might hurt somebody?
4: If he decided to do it now, he might hurt somebody.
0: Absolutely.
4: If he decided to do it right now, he could hurt somebody. Yeah. Forget the fact that he's considerably older than most women in the league.
0: Yeah, and they're also just saying, well, someone only has to declare that they are a woman to be quote-unquote eligible, but they say they have no eligibility issues. But I do want to ask you, Peyton, what is it like, just so people really understand, we talk a lot about you could get injured if you're playing against a biological male. You did. So just bring it home for us in terms of what it feels like when you are playing the sport you love and there's someone right there opposing you who definitely should not be, though. What does it feel like? I'll say before, during, and after things go the wrong way.
3: Absolutely. Look, there's not really a word to describe the whole thing other than it was just so insane. I mean, it's an uncomfortable situation. It's a confusing situation. Of course, it's an emotional thing that I went through. My family went through it, my community. And, I'm from a very rural part of the country, North Carolina, and this is something I'd never even seen before. So we didn't ever think this was going to happen to me or happen in our area. And the fact that it did, it completely changed my life, and it 100% could have been avoidable. I have health problems that I might have to deal with for the rest of my life. It's made school incredibly challenging to finish, and just all the other things that pile on top of it with the people attacking you and your family and all the lovely things that come with you just saying something so basic that a man can't compete with a woman. So I think it's just an insane thing that girls and of all ages are having to unfortunately deal with.
0: And Peyton, quickly, were you scared in that moment when you were standing there playing with a biological boy?
3: Absolutely. I was terrified. And I will say, after I was injured, I was a senior on the team. My freshman setter had to take my place, and she was on the she was crying because she was so scared. She did not want to go in the game.
1: Makes sense. I'm sure you all were scared, and you were put in that position by people. Again, Melanie, worshiping this left-wing ideology, and they're even willing to put people, their lives really, at risk.
4: In danger. And I was thinking the exact same thing. She had to be so frightened to go in there knowing that there was a biological male there that could compete against her. That had to be scary to begin with.
0: Exactly.
4: And then you actually do get injured. And how do they look at a young woman like Peyton? How do the leftists look at a young woman like her in the face and say, this is perfectly okay, this is fine, when she has life-altering injuries as a result?
0: Yeah.
1: I don't know. Yeah. I don't know how they do it.
0: Peyton, we're glad that you're okay and that you're sharing your story with everyone else.
3: Thank you so much.
0: All right, Melanie, thanks. All right, well, tomorrow night, Greta moderates the debate for the South Carolina Republican Senate runoff. She has a preview next hour on The Record. You don't want to miss it.
1: And we're going to have full coverage on primary day, including in Florida. So we're going to take a closer look at one of the races in that state, the 11th Congressional District.

0: You're watching An American Moment.
1: Hey, welcome back in. Tomorrow, voters, they head to the polls in Florida as establishment Democrats face their latest test from the progressive left. In Florida's 25th district, DSA-backed Oliver Larkin faces off against its establishment-backed Jared Moskowitz.
2: But another race we're watching is in Florida's 11th congressional district. Now, Congressman Daniel Webster is not seeking another term, opening the door for a new Republican to win this safely red district. Five candidates are vying for that seat,
1: including our next guest, Republican congressional candidate Kerry Baker. Kerry, it's a pleasure. Good to see you.
3: Yeah, thanks for having me.
1: No problem. You got a big day tomorrow. Big election down south here. Talk about it. Your message to voters is what?
3: Well, my message is that we need conservative action. You know, here in this district, obviously, this is a conservative seat. They've elected a gun shop owner as their state representative, their state senator. And the voters are tired of Washington doing nothing. And that's why they love President Trump, quite frankly. He's the man of action. He's accomplishing things. We're seeing a difference. And so my message to the people, as a lifelong conservative, as a gun shop owner, as a conservative state legislator, I'll be able to take my record and my experiences in the Florida legislature that helped make the state of Florida the great place it is. And I hope to take that and move that to D.C. and make a difference.
2: Kerry, we hear so much from so many people across the country that they're concerned about affordability. So as someone who is a store owner, runs a small business, and who obviously speaks to your constituents and your neighbors so frequently, what messaging have you been hearing, or what requests, what concerns about affordability top your list?
3: Oh, so that's actually a big deal. I mean, we love to talk about the fun, big fun political issues, but a lot of people are concerned about their pocketbook. They're concerned about their electrical bills, their insurance, their property taxes. And I can tell you, there's a lot government can do to fix that. I mean, we need to get away from this ridiculous solar and wind output that we've been pushing and move back to traditional sources of energy, including nuclear. And we can drive down electrical costs for people. We can change the environment where we have insurance to be affordable. And of course, locally, we're here in Florida. We're hopefully about to support a property tax amendment that can dramatically reduce property taxes. So these are real issues. People are concerned about the cost of almost everything. We need to get inflation under control, and that means we need to reduce deficit spending. We need to do it. No one wants to do it, but we need to do it. And that'll dramatically reduce inflation, which reduces the cost of everything.
1: Kerry, final thoughts here. We're almost out of time. I'll let you have the floor. Obviously, big day tomorrow.
3: It's a big day, so we're encouraging people to vote. You know, I tell people in regards to me, the best indicator of future behavior is past behavior.
2: Excellent.
3: And I have a long
2: there.
3: Record as a conservative legislator.
2: Fantastic. All right, Kerry Baker,
3: Thank
2: we're going to have to leave it there. We wish you the best of luck tomorrow. That's all the time. We'll have us see you here again tomorrow. Bob will be in for Finnerty tonight.
1: I will.
4: Tomorrow night's a huge night for Newsmax. And yes, of course, for South Carolina. We are hosting the debate for the South Carolina Republican Senate runoff. I will be moderating the debate between Senator Darlene Graham and five-term Congressman Ralph Norman. The primary contest runoff is to fill the seat of the late Senator Lindsey Graham, and it's on Tuesday, August 25. A full preview is coming up. And do you remember this?
5: Hey, I'm over here. I want to call up Chairman Kim.
4: Yes, 7 years later, President Trump is touting his relationship with North Korea's leader Kim Jong-un while sticking it to an ally. Why that is? Plus.
6: How hot do you think it is in there? Turn on the camera.
4: Famed actress Hayden Panettiere has died at the age of 36. The executive director of TMZ will join to discuss this shocking death.

And 30 years later, with an autobiography that stings the defendant, the trial for the murder of Tupac Shakur gets underway. What happened in court today? I'm Greta Van Susteren. This is The Record.

0: Tomorrow, more state voters head to the polls. Alaska, Florida, and Wyoming, they're all going to hold their primaries. In Alaska, you might want to double-check your ballot. That's because there are two candidates with the same name running for Senate. There is incumbent two-term Senator Dan S. Sullivan and candidate Dan J. Sullivan. After a legal back-and-forth, challenger Dan J. Sullivan was allowed to remain on the ballot with incumbent Senator Dan S. Sullivan. Back in June, I spoke to Senator Sullivan about this.
1: Everybody has a right to be on the ballot, but you don't have a right to be on the ballot if your primary goal is to trick Alaskans and rig the vote in favor of another candidate.
0: And in the state of Florida, Democratic Socialists are looking to score a major upset. Senior correspondent John Huddy joins me. John?
2: Yeah, Greta, Florida's primary is being looked at as a real big test for the socialist candidates that are on the ballot. I'll get to that in a moment. But first, let's start with Florida's governor's race. We're watching that very closely. So Congressman Byron Donalds, who has President Trump's endorsement, is still really leading in the latest polls over Lieutenant Governor Jay Collins, a former Green Beret, along with former State House Speaker Paul Renner and James Fishback, a businessman. DeSantis, however, has not backed anyone as of yet, though singer Nicki Minaj endorsed Byron Donalds over the weekend, so there's that. On the Democratic side, David Jolly, the former Republican congressman now running on the Democratic ticket, is leading the pack looking to challenge the Republican pick in November. But Donalds has the biggest war chest, raising over $100 million at this point. We're also watching the U.S. Senate race to determine who completes the term previously held by Marco Rubio. So Governor DeSantis appointed then-Florida AG Ashley Moody, who needs to win the election to remain in the seat through the end of Rubio's term. On the Democratic side, their socialist candidate, State Representative Angie Nixon of Jacksonville, and then retired Army Lieutenant Colonel Alex Vindman, who you may recall gained national attention after testifying as a whistleblower during President Trump's first impeachment inquiry. There's also the newly configured 20th congressional district race, which comprises Broward County, where incumbent Democrat Debbie Wasserman Schultz, who had represented the 25th district, is trying to keep her seat in a district that has long elected Black Democratic candidates. She's facing competition from 27-year-old socialist Elijah Manley and even Luther Campbell, a former member of the rap group Two Live Crew, if you remember that, going back a couple years. And in the newly redrawn 25th Congressional District, which is along Florida's southeast coast, incumbent Representative Jared Moskowitz, a moderate Democrat and staunch supporter of Israel, faces DSA-backed candidate Oliver Larkin, a socialist who, like the other DSA-backed candidates and socialists nationally and in Florida, supports free Medicare for all, free public university tuition, abolishing ICE, and then the common denominator, cutting ties with Israel. And Greta, along with these socialist candidates, Florida's primary also includes candidates described as white nationalists, including James Fishback, who has made headlines for not only views about race, but also alleged anti-Semitic remarks. Greta?
0: John Huddy, thank you. And it's time for the soundbite shuffle. Yes, sit back and I will scroll for you. Today, a congresswoman gets a new look, and House Minority Leader Democrat Hakeem Jeffries is asked if he supports the policies of the Democratic Socialists of America.
3: Honey, you need to hit the subscribe button right now.
4: Most of what we saw were crimes of poverty, people who were stealing things like toothpaste, people who were stealing things like, you know, soap. And that means if you're stealing those things, you need them. That there are people who can be thrown in jail simply for having a biological need.
5: I really feel bad for what happened to Francesca, and I know it's fashionable to distance yourself. I'm not. I was proud to endorse her, and she's far more than the caricature that was presented.
6: Does it concern you that this type of celebration of Fidel Castro is what might validate people's concerns with the DSA?
7: I'm not concerned with how people construe this organization. I'm interested in finding what we have in common so that we can move this country forward based on bold policies.
8: Well, what I can say is that I do not support defunding the police. I do not support open borders. I do not support abolishing the Senate. Well, listen, I don't support the DSA agenda as has been articulated by the DSA itself.
0: CPAC Chairman Matt Schlapp joins me. Matt, I want to start with tomorrow night's debate that Newsmax will be hosting. I'll be moderating. We have Senator Darlene Graham and we have Congressman Ralph Norman who will be debating each other. What's the strategy each must have?
9: Well, I think for Darlene Graham, obviously she's never done this before. And people on the, you know, a Republican primary is dominated by conservative voters and they want senators who are going to get in there and fight hard. Now, she's, you know, the personification of Lindsey Graham's record. And for conservatives, it's a little mixed. For Ralph Norman, he has, for instance, in our scorecard, a perfect record. I mean, he's just a conservative in every season on every topic. So it's going to be interesting. He's going to be the authentic conservative. She's going to go out there touting that she has President Trump's support. And we're going to see how that comes down.
0: Well, Ralph Norman, though, does he have a little bit of a problem in the 2016? He endorsed then-Governor Nikki Haley. I guess she was former Governor Nikki Haley against candidate Donald Trump.
9: Yeah, I remember calling him at the time and saying, hey, Ralph, you've always loved Trump. What gives here? And he's like, you know, I'm a South Carolinian and she's was our governor. She's a daughter of South Carolina. And I feel like the voters will understand that it's more out of courtesy to stand with her. But I think it has resulted in President Trump perhaps taking this race a little personally. But I think people have to look at this race and say the following. Do you want more Ted Cruz's, Mike Lee's, Rick Scott's in the Senate? Or do you want more people who just kind of go along with the majority and aren't willing to say things like, hey, we should shut down the Senate until we pass the Save America Act? And so I think it's an interesting test to where the Republican Party is.
0: Senator Lindsey Graham was very interested in foreign affairs, foreign matters. He was always on a plane going someplace. I don't associate him, and this may be my lack of knowledge, but I don't associate him with state domestic issues. I imagine the voters are going to be wondering about state domestic issues, and I wonder, you know, how does she align herself with Lindsey Graham and basically think of herself as being on a plane handling things around the world, or does she focus more on issues that many people in South Carolina have?
9: Yeah, so Greta, there's been this real fight, and we've seen it with a lot of social media influencers and people who have large followers with their podcasts, this whole idea of a neocon. And what a neocon is described as is a conservative who wants to use the military in an aggressive way overseas. Lindsey Graham was nothing if not a neocon. He wanted to fund the defense budgets, and he wanted to use our armed forces to push for freedom in human rights overseas, kind of no matter where it was. The latest example of this was really pushing President Trump to get involved in this conflict in Iran. I would say for most Trump supporters, most conservatives at this time, they're very, very leery after everything we did in the Middle East with President Bush. They would not consider themselves neocons. They're more realists. They're more Ronald Reagan, peace through strength. Fund the military so that you don't have to use the military, and be very humble with the military because we've been humiliated as a country over and over again, starting with Vietnam. And a more cautious stance is where most conservatives are.
0: All right. Democratic socialists, one in Michigan, one in New York City, lost in Wisconsin. And then you've got a whole menu of the Democratic socialists running in the state of Florida, which is a stunning development.
9: Yeah, it is a stunning development. I mean, I remember saying years ago we started a CPAC campaign, America versus Socialism, and people said, what are you talking about? I mean, America doesn't have socialists. And I said, no, America, you know, the Democratic Party is embracing socialism. And now you actually see Democrats saying that they're socialists. And then you say other Democrats saying they're not socialists, but they're going along with most of these radicalized policies. And I think this scares people, Greta, overseas, even people overseas who aren't, conservative. but they really hate communism for what it did in their countries. I spend a lot of time in the former Eastern Bloc, and those countries are baffled as why America would think that Marxism or socialism would answer any of their problems. You know, I like the old Democratic Party that wanted to spend more than we wanted to spend and wanted a little less constitution, a little less guns, but they were still playing within the confines of our constitutional republic. And the current Democratic Party seems to want to chuck that and be more of a European socialist democracy. And so this is a real test for the voters. The Republican Party isn't perfect, but it's going to benefit, I believe, from the fact that the Democratic Party is embracing an ideology that is well outside the mainstream.
0: Well, I want to dig a little deeper in the soundbite shuffle. We had the woman who wants, it appears she wants to legalize shoplifting. I'll leave that for another day because I want to dig it a little deeper.
10: See if
0: she said a whole lot more. Anyway,
9: the grab and go.
0: We'll see what happens. Matt Schlapp, thank you.
9: Thanks, Greta.
0: Coming up, opening statements kick off in the Tupac Shakur murder trial. And guess which famous rapper has already been name dropped? That when the record continues.

0: but lost to Walter Mondale.
1: She's back, not on Capitol Hill, but back in the news. Remember former Arizona Senator Kyrsten Sinema? Well, according to federal court pleadings on July 31st, under oath in a deposition, Sinema testified that while she was a U.S. senator, she repeatedly had sex with her then-married security guard Matthew Amel. Amel's wife, Heather, is suing Sinema for allegedly breaking up her 14-year marriage. Heather Amel sued Sinema in a North Carolina court, and under North Carolina's alienation of affection law, a deserted spouse can successfully sue a third party for intentionally destroying a marriage. Sinema's team moved the case to federal court in North Carolina from North Carolina state court, but state court law still applies, and then sought dismissal of the lawsuit. Sinema says her relationship with Matthew Amel occurred outside the state of North Carolina. In her deposition, Sinema also said she had multiple sexual encounters with Matthew Amel. Sexual encounters or sexual relationships began around Memorial Day 2024. The former U.S. senator also testified that one of the sexual encounters occurred at a CNN anchor Jessica Dean's wedding in New York City. In Heather Amel's deposition, she read text messages she found on her husband's phone between Sinema and her husband. She also testified that Matthew was a, quote, established liar and manipulator. Heather and Matthew have three children. They separated on November 1, 2024, and finalized their divorce earlier this year in March. According to court documents, there will be an evidentiary hearing on Wednesday. Meanwhile, today, nearly 30 years after the fatal shooting of rapper Tupac Shakur, opening statements kicked off today in the murder trial. Prosecutors claim the defendant, Dwayne Keith Davis, played a key role in the 1996 Las Vegas drive-by shooting killing of Shakur. Davis has pleaded not guilty, and today during opening statements, rapper Sean Diddy Combs, who is currently incarcerated for other crimes, was name-dropped.
2: One of the connections that Dwayne Davis gets through his association with Zip Martin is with Sean Puffy Combs, who was then the CEO of Bad Boy Entertainment. Sean Combs wanted some security when he came out to the West Coast. He was worried about mob Pyro. He was worried about the members of Death Row Records. And so Dwayne EPD Davis agreed to be around to act as unofficial security for Sean Combs and his artists when they came out west.
1: Criminal defense attorney Mark Garagus joins me. Nice to see you again, Mark. And the problem that got this case brought is that the defendant wrote a book in which he says a lot of things that are incriminating, including that he was there and explained why the shooting occurred. And now his lawyer is apparently saying that the elements that his client wrote in the book were fictionized or exaggerated by the co-author. Your thoughts?
3: My thoughts are, Greta, you're old enough to remember when you counseled not one but multiple clients to STF. You, because it's amazing to me this case would have been nowhere but for that book. And in fact, the book was cited today in the openings, and I don't know. It's a constant perplexing situation to me why people think that it's a good thing. Murder has no statute of limitations, and this is the perfect example. In fact, I may use this as a kind of primer for clients about talking and resisting the urge to talk.
1: What kind of jury would you have wanted to pick in this case if you were the defense lawyer?
3: You know, I thought about that. It's a great question. I think I would probably want people who are not too familiar with the kind of hip-hop lifestyle for a variety of reasons. I think that the rumors that have been circulating for decades around this, and I know it because of they always have falsely accused Sean about having some involvement. I don't think I would want people who would be going down that conspiracy rabbit hole. I think people who may not have a whole lot of knowledge about this or even about Tupac would probably be the best jurors in this case.
1: You know, oftentimes juries, you know, you get jurors who have the time to serve, which means retired people, which generally means older people. And I would actually want someone a little bit younger than someone old who's looking at this story, thinking to myself, they're running around shooting each other in cars after a fight in a lobby. For some reason, and it's voodoo. Picking a jury is voodoo, which is people don't understand, but I wouldn't want 12 retired people.
3: No, I don't think I would either. But I also would not want people steeped in hip hop culture, because they would probably drive the jury. As you know, one of the greatest things about jury selection isn't, you're never going to get 12 people that you want. What you're trying to get is somebody who's going to drive your story or narrate your story, and a wingman or a wingwoman. I always look for two people who are going to connect, kind of control the deck, so to speak, because you're never going to get 12 that are going to be all with you.
1: Sometimes you're trying a case at a defense lawyer, but you look at those 12 jurors, you look at the evidence, you look at that book on the prosecutor's table where your client has pretty much admitted a lot of the stuff, and you think you just want one juror to hang it so that it's forced into a retrial. And usually on a retrial, you get a really good plea offer because the prosecutor doesn't want to retry it or witnesses vanish.
3: That's exactly right. And I can't tell you the number of times that I've hung juries 11 to 1 for guilt. And it's nerve wracking as you're out there on day three, day four, sometimes day seven of deliberations. And it takes a certain kind of juror who can withstand that pressure, because you've normally got those jury deliberation rooms, which are closed quarters to begin with. And if you've got 11 people who are getting heated over their opinion, it takes quite the wherewithal to stand up to that.
1: Men or women, although, I mean, you like a mix because you know who's going to hang the jury, but men or women, what do you want in the jury?
3: You know, I don't think I could do it gender-wise unless I look them in the eyes. You could always get, I think, a man that makes more sense or a woman that makes more sense once you look them in the eye. You know, years ago, California did away with voir dire in criminal cases. And that lasted about 3 months before the DA's office ran up to the Sacramento to get that changed, because there was a upsurge in hung juries because they didn't get to voir dire and figure out who was kind of off center or anti-authoritarian. So I always say you don't know until you look them in the eyes and you let them talk. Then once they talk, you get a pretty good idea of who they are.
1: And to be honest, when I've tried cases, I think most lawyers exist as you're sitting looking at the panel and trying to decide which one to pick. You turn to your co-defendant and say, that one doesn't look very good to me. He looks like he thinks my client's guilty. It is voodoo, largely this. And everyone thinks it's pretty much a science, but whatever. Anyway,
3: well, Mark, thank you, Loretta. It is kind of divining jackal tracks in a certain sense. So,
1: I once had a case where the prosecutor didn't want anyone with aviator glasses, and he came back in for lunch wearing aviator glasses. Turned out to be the foreman, and the prosecutor lost the case. But anyway, Mark Garagus, thank you very much.
3: Thanks, Greta. Good to see you.
1: Nice to see you. What happened to Midwest Nice? Things got pretty heated in my home state of Wisconsin. Multiple fights broke out at the Wisconsin State Fair. While you're watching on your screen is one of the fights. You can see a bunch of teenagers in a brawl at the state fair. And according to WISN 12 News Station, at least one police officer was punched in the face during the brawl. Officials have not released any information as to the cause for the multiple fights that broke out at the state fair. Coming up, new dispatch audio reveals possible cause of death of a 36-year-old actress. That when the record continues.
4: Greg Kelly.

0: for a strong America.
1: Actress Hayden Panettiere died yesterday at the age of 36. The actress, known for her roles in Heroes, Remember the Titans, and Nashville, was found unresponsive inside a South Carolina apartment complex. According to Greenville police, emergency medical personnel performed life-saving measures on Panettiere after receiving a call about an unresponsive person. Here's dispatch audio obtained by TMZ. It is responders sending medics to Panettiere's location.
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3: Respond in place of Medic 29. Overdose, CPR is in progress.
1: She died 7 days before her 37th birthday. TMZ executive producer Charles Ladebaudere joins me. Nice to see you, Charles.
4: Hey, good to see you too, Greta.
1: So, Charles, tell me about this woman. And, I mean, was she on a path of personal destruction, or is this, I mean, we don't know what happened yet, but...
4: Yeah, we don't know. Coroner came out and said that their autopsy has been completed. They were not able to confirm a cause of death. But they did say that there was no signs of trauma that makes them think there was foul play here. As to whether or not this had anything to do with Hayden's longtime battles with addiction, something that she had, you know, said in interviews earlier this year that she felt she had finally turned a page on. There are a couple of interesting things we found out about what happened in this apartment in Greenville, South Carolina. You heard that dispatch audio, and you heard the medic saying that there's possible overdose, that they had started CPR. But we have confirmed through photos and witnesses there that there were two ambulances sent to that apartment, which usually means that there are two people in distress. We also know that the stretchers that went in from those ambulances came out empty. The coroner did eventually show up and remove Hayden's body, but nobody got in those ambulances. Nobody was transported to a hospital, which makes you think that if there was a second person in distress, no signs of trauma that makes them think there was foul play here. As to whether or not this had anything to do with Hayden's longtime battles with addiction, something that she had, you know, said in interviews earlier this year that she felt she had finally turned a page on. There are a couple of interesting things we found out about what happened in this apartment in Greenville, South Carolina. You heard that dispatch audio, and you heard the medic saying that there's possible overdose, that they had started CPR. But we have confirmed through photos and witnesses there that there were two ambulances sent to that apartment, which usually means that there are two people in distress. We also know that the stretchers that went in from those ambulances came out empty. The coroner did eventually show up and remove Hayden's body, but nobody got in those ambulances. Nobody was transported to a hospital. Which makes you think that if there was a second person in distress, there was some sort of treatment that they got that made them okay. Next clue is that we found out that there is Narcan, that there was Narcan found in the apartment, and that Narcan was found on a rollout or pullout bed in the apartment. Now, if someone was administered or attempted to administer Narcan, that is something that you take to reverse the effects of an opioid overdose. So we don't know if that was given to Hayden or if it was given to someone else who was in the apartment, but it certainly, the evidence is certainly pointing to that there could have been a second person in the apartment. Now, we don't know who that person is. We do know that the reason she was even in Greenville, South Carolina, her longtime boyfriend, and they were really on again, off again for years, Brian Hickerson, is from that area. So, and we know that Brian had traveled to South Carolina with Hayden in the days before her death.
1: She has a child and a fiancé who I think lives overseas.
4: Yeah, lives in Ukraine. The father of her daughter is the boxer, former boxer Vladimir Klitschko, and he's from Ukraine. And there was a very nasty custody battle many, many years ago. And essentially, Hayden gave up in that battle. And she wrote in her book that she felt it was the best path for her daughter Kaya to be with her father, because there were just so many demons that that Hayden was battling, not the least of which being really severe postpartum depression. And she writes about that in her book also. So the relationship with her daughter, while she didn't have custody, she did say that she felt like it was getting better, and that that they were headed in the right direction as far as repairing that relationship. The daughter is now 11, and sadly, we won't get to see how that part of Hayden's relationship with Kaya plays out.
1: And I should add that it was the ex-fiancé, not a current fiancé. And oddly enough, he's from Ukraine, and I interviewed his brother years ago, who happens to be the mayor of Kyiv. So,
4: yeah.
1: Mayor of Kyiv, yeah. Charles, as always, thank you. TMZ is always on top of these stories first. Thank you very much, Charles.
4: You got it. Thanks, Greta.
1: And it's time for our outrage of the day. You won't believe this one. It is outrageous. A Louisiana man allegedly killed his wife, placed her in the passenger seat of his car, and then drove through multiple states with her dead body. It took one traffic violation in Memphis, Tennessee, for 50-year-old Tyrone Brazil to be discovered and booked. According to investigators, Brazil and his wife, Lanessa Bradford, got into an argument at a park in Baton Rouge. That is when Brazil allegedly shot Bradford. According to a friend, Bradford was planning to leave Brazil but was unable to do so before being shot. It's not clear what Brazil's plan was following his alleged shooting of his wife. Brazil is expected to be extradited to Louisiana, where he will likely face a murder charge. Coming up, thousands of people get pummeled with severe weather. We take a look at what could come next. Does it include you? That one, the record continues.
5: Remember Joe Biden? He was totally lost. Had

0: on Newsmax TV.
1: We have an agreement. Earlier today, President Trump's son-in-law and special envoy Jared Kushner met with Israeli Prime Minister Benjamin Netanyahu. Why? To agree that a United States general should oversee the demilitarization of Hamas. This information according to an Israeli official. Meanwhile, the memorandum of understanding between the United States and Iran has officially expired. The 60-day ceasefire ended with no deal between the United States and Iran. Here is President Trump.
2: They want to make a deal, but they're not going to make the kind of a deal that I feel is necessary. Look, we're in there for one reason. Iran cannot have a nuclear weapon. You understand that? Iran cannot have a nuclear weapon, and they won't have a nuclear weapon. The country's a mess, and the military is totally defeated.
1: And today, Ibrahim Azizi, a member of Iran's parliament, posted this ominous warning. He wrote on X, quote, "The president of the United States, instead of his endless bluffs regarding the Strait of Hormuz, should be thinking about securing his own safety so that he does not have to resort to fleeing to a food truck," end quote. Azizi is obviously referring to the president's July departure from the NATO summit in Turkey. The U.S. was told that Iran had threatened the president, and as a safety measure, the president entered Air Force One and then sneaked from the 747 to a food catering truck parked against the plane. He was then secretly taken to another plane to head home to the United States. Meanwhile, back at home, Hawaii got slammed by Tropical Storm Lala and is now cleaning up. The damage is widespread across Hawaii's Big Island. Currently, more than 100,000 homes are without power. And then today, the Midwest, it is also cleaning up. Severe rainfall led to catastrophic floods. Indiana experienced the worst. Meteorologist Julia Fife joins me. Julia?
3: Hey, Greta. In Indiana, actually dealing with those power outages as well. We still have 100,000 or more customers without that power currently due to the excessive amount of rainfall they've received since last Monday. And here's a look at some of those top rainfall totals across the states of Indiana. Areas got over a foot worth of rain. That includes Illinois and Ohio as well. It all started last week with that derecho event, which is that big windstorm that happened that left widespread damage, and they really just couldn't catch a break as we headed into the weekend. They're getting a little bit of relief today. That starts to subside just a little bit. You can see that excessive rainfall over the Ohio Valley today, but as we head into tomorrow, that risk comes back into the Midwest for some more flooding, that level 2 out of 4 threat. That's going to stick with them through Wednesday as well, as we've got several cold fronts that are going to be tracking through the eastern portion of the U.S. And we also have some severe threat. Again, with those two cold fronts that are going to be tracking through, we've got that severe threat over the northern plains today. Level 2 out of 5 risk. Damaging wind gusts will be that primary concern. But before that daytime heating kicks in, that's when you have those isolated supercells. So we could see some tornadoes develop across that region. That second cold front moving through the mid-Atlantic, once again, level 2 out of 5 risk, with gusty winds and flooding being that primary concern. Live look at our radar right now. We're already starting to see things light up. We've got a flood watch in place over portions of the Ohio Valley. Severe thunderstorm watch in place for eastern Tennessee and the Carolinas as well. You can see those orange polygons already. Those are severe thunderstorm warnings. I mean, we're seeing winds over 70 miles per hour throughout that area. And there's those isolated storms across the northern plains. It's all being fueled by the heat. We've got those heat alerts in place down south. Excessive heat warnings all the way from the mid-south down into Louisiana. They're tapping into that Gulf moisture. That means feels like temperatures are expected to get above 110 degrees. Very dangerous heat right now through that area. Greta?
1: Julia Fife, thank you.
3: Thank you.
1: Coming up, tomorrow's a big night in South Carolina, and for Newsmax, I'll be moderating a debate between the two Senate candidates, Senator Darlene Graham and Congressman Ralph Norman. Why is this debate and race so important to you? That when the record continues.

0: dead. Is justice denied?
1: A win for North Korea's President Kim Jong-un. President Trump has ordered the Pentagon to scale back our joint military exercises with South Korea. Military exercises were planned for this week. So why is Trump scaling back? In a True Social post, Trump writes, quote, "Based on my very good relationship with Kim Jong-un of North Korea, I'm not happy with the fact that the United States has long ago agreed to participate in joint military exercises with South Korea," end quote. Trump has also said the exercises, quote, "send a signal that is totally inappropriate and hostile." Earlier, President Trump spoke about his decision.
2: Why hasn't Kim Jong-un responded to your request to have a conversation?
3: How do you know he hasn't responded?
2: Has he?
3: Yeah, he has. I'm very positive. The president of South Korea, who I like, I think he's very nice, actually. But I called him. I said, would you like to give us a little hand? We don't need help with Iran. But if you'd like, give us a hand with Iran. He said, no, thanks. And I said, wait a minute. We have 39,000 soldiers over there guarding you from Kim Jong-un, your next-door neighbor. And you're not going to help us on a very easy military operation in Iran? That's strange. No, no, we'd rather not get involved. I say, well, why are we involved in helping you?
1: President Trump is the only sitting U.S. president to meet with a North Korean leader, and he has met with Kim Jong-un three times, once in Singapore in 2018, then in Vietnam in 2019, and the third time was in June 2019. That's when President Trump stepped across the border into North Korean territory. Now to South Carolina. Tomorrow night, starting at 7 p.m. Eastern, I will moderate a debate for the Republican primary runoff for U.S. Senate. Senator Darlene Graham Nordone will face five-term Congressman Ralph Norman. Correspondent Andrew Kraft joins me from Newberry, South Carolina. Andrew?
4: Yeah, Greta, and we're right outside the beautiful, historic Newberry Opera House, where, of course, the debate will take place tomorrow night. We're 8 days away from the Senate GOP primary runoff, and we just have to spare a thought for South Carolina primary voters, especially GOP primary voters, because before the summer will be over, they will have been asked to vote four separate times. They're in the primary June 9th, the runoff June 23rd, the special Senate primary back on August 11th, and, of course, the runoff on the 25th, a week from tomorrow here. Let's talk about the candidates, though. You may be, though, if you're a voter, experiencing some of this voter fatigue. Darlene Graham, though, thrust into this role after her brother's sudden passing, gaining the backing of President Trump quite quickly, and then ultimately, yes, deciding to run for the full six-year term. She's been facing questions about whether or not she has what it takes, whether or not she has the experience. But a lot of these issues that matter to voters, they include, of course, the cost of living, affordability, but also the war in Iran. Of course, the late Lindsey Graham was a major proponent of the president's efforts to deprive Iran of a nuclear weapon. Today marks 60 days since the memorandum of understanding was signed. The president in the Oval Office saying he will not be seeking an extension of that MOU. Of course, the Graham sanctions bill against Russia, and now newly Iran waiting to move in the House. Another issue, of course, AI data centers. They have dominated this midterm cycle as one of these major issues. So I want to talk, though, about Ralph Norman. He's been in the House for quite some time, though an interesting split playing out here in the Palmetto State among some of these really big GOP names, Greta. Norman garnering the endorsement of former South Carolina Governor Nikki Haley. Now, remember, Norman endorsed Haley in the 2024 presidential primaries over then former President Trump here. Now, Norman has been running for several different races over the course of the last year and a half. Remember, just in June, he came in third in the GOP governor's contest here, now trying his hand with his opportunity in the wake of Lindsey Graham's passing at Senate Politics here. So we'll just have to wait and see what they say, what you ask tomorrow during this forum. And I just have to note that it does seem like a battle is brewing between who is the more conservative choice. Is it Darlene Graham? Is it Ralph Norman? Of course, Norman, a key member of the House Freedom Caucus as well. And local reporting, Greta, does suggest, depending on how this runoff goes on Tuesday, President Trump will come to rally in the state. Now, where and when he does that remains to be seen. Reporting live here in Newberry, South Carolina, Andrew Kraft, Newsmax.
1: Andrew Kraft, thank you very much. Pollster McLaughlin and Associates and pollster for Trump's 2016 campaign, John McLaughlin, joins me. Nice to see you, sir. And after our very long discussion about 2 weeks ago on my podcast, I'm now highly suspicious of methodology by different people doing these polls and the influence they have on voters. So tell me, what do you think about the current polls in South Carolina?
5: Well, by the way, having had the experience of in 2024 being able to call Donald Trump the day he was going to South Carolina, he was in Washington at CPAC and he was going there. I had to call him about something else. And he says, so what are we going to win by tonight? And I said, 20 points. And he said, that's all. And I said, it's Nikki Haley's home state. You're going to win by 20 points, declare victory, and let's go and sweep Super Tuesday. And so I have a bit of experience being accurate in South Carolina. And I know Ralph, and I don't know Darlene, but I knew her brother, Senator Graham. And this many primaries, you won't have the turnout that kind of Donald Trump versus Nikki Haley had in the state, where Donald Trump won decisively in our home state. But last time you had over 300,000 people vote in the initial round. And Ralph Norman did well in his district because you need a geographic base, an ideological base, and a demographic base to win. So he won in his district. But Russell Fry won in his district, and Darlene pretty much won in the rest of the state. Though Mark Sanford came close in Charleston, the area he used to represent. Now it's tough because, you know, Donald Trump's endorsement has been near perfect this year. And certainly when we polled earlier, Alan Wilson, when we had him winning over Evett, Trump co-endorsed. He saw that poll and he co-endorsed Alan Wilson, who's now the, you know, candidate for governor. So you'll have a lower turnout, but the question is, where are they coming from? The debate is critical. I know you'll be fair. You'll have a great debate. You'll ask important questions. And a lot of people will be watching that who are thinking of voting, who have not yet voted. And that'll be a critical moment because they knew Lindsey and they have a pretty good idea who Ralph Norman is. And they're both conservatives, but Donald Trump has endorsed her. And she has a good debate.
1: So do you think I mean, this is all sort of interesting, but I mean, the endorsement by Trump of her, she's, I mean, you know, I think she's got a hard race ahead of her just because she's sort of new, even though she has the last name. But you think that Trump can pull her over the finish line?
5: Well, I think she's got to perform in the debate. And, she's so far when she's been approached by the media and she's had the spotlight on her, she's done well. Ralph Norman is definitely tested. He's certainly debated before. He's been in office. He's a principal conservative in the Freedom Caucus. So I think the question will be is the voters, she got over 100,000 votes last time. Ralph got about 82,000. For those voters, if she passes the test, Donald Trump's endorsement will be a seal of approval and imprimatur of the conservative movement of the Trump voters.
1: Well, I'm a bit apprehensive just because I want to be fair to both of them. So we'll see. I want to do my best. Anyway, John McLaughlin, thank you very much.
5: You'll do great. That's what the polls are saying.
1: Thank you. Now I'm really nervous when you say stuff like that to me. Anyway, thank you. Okay, how does this even happen? A new report says a White House imposter was communicating with the leader of the United Kingdom. The report from Politico cites anonymous sources. You know how I feel about anonymous sources. I hate them. But this Politico report says the Prime Minister of the UK, Andy Burnham, exchanged messages with someone posing as White House Chief of Staff Susie Wiles. It's unclear what they discussed or when the conversations happened. But the Prime Minister reportedly briefly chatted with the imposter before he started getting suspicious. 10 Downing Street told Politico about this report, quote, "We do not comment on national security matters," end quote. In May, the Wall Street Journal reported that the FBI was investigating after Susie Wiles' cell phone contacts were hacked. The Journal said a Wiles imposter sent calls and texts to Republican lawmakers and business executives. Coming up, there's a job opening. Iowa Senator Chuck Grassley is looking to fill a very important role. What is it? You need experience.

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1: We have an update to a story we brought you last week. As we reported, Iowa Republican Senator Chuck Grassley bid farewell to his trusty vacuum. He had named her Beth. Beth, the vacuum, was almost 50 years old, so he found a replacement. How's it going? Senator Grassley posted an update.
2: With the demise of Beth, I thought I'd be able to use my 1966 Electrolux, but it doesn't work either. 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
1: Senator Grassley is still searching for the perfect replacement for Beth, but he wants it to be a Hoover vacuum like Beth. 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Stay with Newsmax.

0: Good evening, Patriots. Welcome to Ed Henry, the Big Take. Tonight, we are sounding the alarm bells. Think about how many times the liberals lied to us, insisting there's no evidence of voter fraud. It's a myth. It's a right-wing conspiracy theory. And then Friday, we brought you the receipts. Cam Higbee's bombshell video out of Minnesota. He went undercover in a burqa. And the liberal poll workers were ready to let him and eight others vote without any ID.
1: If you live with them, you can vouch for them. You can vouch for up to eight people.
2: And no ID for any?
1: Nope.
0: You can vouch for eight others. Just say, yeah, I know them. They're legal. No ID for nine people in that one case. Absurd. Or as the comedian Russell Brand, after seeing our segment here on Newsmax, blasted out to his 10 million followers on X, one word, insanity. He's right. My people spoke to Russell Brand's people today about him joining us here on The Big Take, and we're working out a mutual day very soon to stand up and fight this fraud. President Trump has been calling it out for years now. What does the fake news do? They laugh it off. They say, oh, Trump's exaggerating again. It's time we stop, listen, and stop this fraud once and for all. If we're going to still have a country worth fighting for, the best of America, which the president, by the way, highlighted today in the Oval Office when he welcomed in hero lifeguard Ryder Williams, who braved the massive waves there at Seabright Beach in Santa Cruz, California, to save an American life.
3: What you did was incredible, and everybody saw it. And you'd watch it over and over. I know when I first saw it, I said, roll that back. I want to see that again. Is that really happening?
0: Williams was humble as he described saving a 10-year-old boy named Nathaniel Ray.

0: those dangerous moments that we have, we always try to fall back on our training. We are trained so well by many to handle that situation as best we can. So I really am just thinking about how to get the boy out of the water as fast as I can.
1: Think about the courage, the persistence of this teenager. It's what it took for this young man to save someone. Just really like these independent journalists, Cam Higby and others, James O'Keefe, who's going to be here later this week on The Big Take. They are quite literally trying to save our country right now. Cam Higby standing by with his take on Minnesota Democrats breaking this weekend, said they want to throw him in prison for exposing the truth. Unbelievable. It's outrageous. And we're going to call it out. Why are they not investigating the poll workers? We also want to talk to an America First warrior. Eagle Ed Martin will be here. He's one of the president's top aides. He's the pardon attorney. And he's got a scoop on how the new Attorney General, Todd Blanche, is now standing up for the Second Amendment for millions of people. And as always, we want your take. Go to X right now. Search at Newsmax. Participate in today's poll. Minnesota Secretary of State now threatening Cam Higby, James O'Keefe, and others for exposing this horror show in Minnesota. Wouldn't the secretary's time be better spent investigating, I don't know, voter fraud, maybe $9 billion in welfare fraud in his state of Minnesota? Vote, comment, use the hashtag The Big Take. But first, The Big Take. I want to begin with two words that should scare every single right-thinking American tonight. Voter fraud. It's happening in front of our eyes. It's on tape now. Just as Democrat socialism keeps on rising in popularity among the hard left. Makes one wonder, just a question. Will these radical communist candidates for Congress take advantage of any possible voter fraud in order to win the midterms and then gain power? It's a big deal. Most of the left-wing media is ignoring all of this, of course. Their pals in the Democrat Party have looked us dead in the eye for years and lied, saying over and over, this fraud never happens. President Trump's exaggerating. And then right here Friday, we show you the video out of Minnesota where Cam Higby goes undercover in a burqa. And the left-wing poll workers, they're not checking anybody's ID. Nobody.
2: If you live with them, you can vouch for them. You can vouch for up to 8 people.
3: And no ID for any.
2: Nope.
1: How many other people could have been allowed to vote illegally in that one Minnesota primary a couple weeks back? How many other blue states have lax rules like that one? Just asking some questions. Wake up. This is an urgent priority. I know we've got a lot of other big issues to confront. Affordability, everything else. But what is more important than election integrity when we have a country to save? Just a couple of months from the most consequential midterms of our lifetime. CBS News has some crazy new polling. And we've got questions about the ballot box and the integrity. The label Democratic Socialist is now viewed as positive by roughly half of self-identified Democrats, even higher among younger and more liberal Democrats. It's a blinking red light. The radicals are gaining a real head of steam with their dangerous policies. They want to defund the police, do away with prisons. And you know what? They're just making no bones about it. They just say it.
4: The radical position is not, you know, defund or get rid of prisons. The radical position is that believing that America should have the most people in prison of any country in modern history.
1: We just let everybody out of prison. Wipe out the Supreme Court, they say. Get rid of the Senate, the presidency. You've heard all that. And make like Abdul El-Sayed in Michigan, the Senate candidate who says it's okay for the government to take control of some private companies. As you know, the textbook definition of communism. Though this Democrat congresswoman is actually now insisting the socialists believe somehow in free markets.
5: Democratic socialists are people who believe in a market economy. They believe in capitalism, but they believe in regulations as well.
1: Wait, now they believe in capitalism? They're so crazy, these communists. They don't even comprehend the crazy stuff they're saying. No wonder why the Democrat establishment has not a clue about how to get these radicals under control. Now, listen to the Kentucky governor, Andy Beshear. He's supposed to be one of the normies. He's supposed to be a moderate, considering a run for president in 2028.
6: The Democratic Party needs to be a big tent party where people can have disagreements on how to reach a solution. But let me tell you, differences within the Democratic Party are a lot smaller than the differences between the Democratic Party and this current Trump-run Republican Party.
1: Oh, so he's saying the Democrat establishment is closer to the socialists than to MAGA and America First. That's one view, he says. In the next breath, he goes on another show, Beshear, and claims socialism, which he just said his party has a lot more in common with than Donald Trump. Socialism, he says, is a failed experiment.
7: Now, I believe socialism is a failed experiment, but I do believe that we need to get results for the American people. And I think when you look at Democratic governors, you see those results.
1: Okay. Pick a lane, governor. You want to be president, and in one breath you say this, and the next you say that. As clueless as the hard left radicals themselves, like the streamer Hassan Piker, who all along has been claiming to be this fearless guy, taking on his party's leaders. But then his rhetoric got so extreme that universities started canceling some of his appearances and speeches. Amid all the pressure, this tough guy now sounds like a puppy dog. Watch.
8: No more to the fascist reactionaries, but no more to the Democrats who will collaborate and cooperate with the fascists, who will fund ICE, who will fund Israel, who will help poison the planet, who will stiff workers and help bosses. We don't need those Democrats anymore.
9: We should also work to build bridges and mend bridges with other folks. Folks on our left flank. Folks on our right flank in the Democratic Party, because the time requires it.
1: Wait, the guy who refused to cooperate with Democrat fascists and was wearing a mouse suit wants to build bridges to the Democrat establishment. Can you follow any of this? It's all he's changing because they've now exposed his physical attacks on his own dog. Guy's crazy. And he's had the rhetoric like America deserved the 9/11 terror attacks. Not going to play well ahead of the 25th anniversary of those attacks. Maybe Piker's getting a little scared that the gravy train of paid speeches and millions of dollars in streaming income is going to dry up. By the way, a socialist playing the capitalist game. They say he makes like $4 million a year from streaming. Capitalism. About as hypocritical as David Crowley, the Democrat nominee for governor of Wisconsin, running from all of the taxes he raised as the county executive in Milwaukee.
10: As county executive, you proposed property tax increases. You oversaw a near collapse in health insurance for county employees. So why should voters trust you?
11: Well, look, what he won't tell you is that we're picking up the mess that actually Scott Walker actually left for us.
1: Wait, he's blaming Scott Walker, who served in that post as county executive like more than a decade ago. And then you remember he was governor and the recall effort and all that. So Crowley, these guys are just making stuff up, these liberals. All they want, you see, is power. They'll say and do anything to get it, like these folks in Michigan. 0 out of 6 members of the Mamtrak City Council in Michigan were born in America. And over the weekend, that went viral. America's a welcoming country, come from all around the world. But people are justifiably fed up that radicals are trying to take over this country. Hundreds of bikers just arrived in Dearborn, Michigan, by the way, ahead of a Tuesday protest of an Islamic Center of America mosque. Watch.
12: The bikers are the bikers. The bikers are here.
1: Let's go, he says. You see, the folks see radicals like Mayor Zohran Mamdani already destroying the great city of New York. And then he shows up and starts speaking Chinese.
13: 你好。 我的名字是Mayor Zohran Mamdani. 我不知道中文,可是我想试一下纽约市。
1: I guess like the president was saying on Long Island the other day, the left is skipping socialism, going straight to communism, like China. But again, pay attention to Minnesota. The Democrat nominee for Senate, Peggy Flanagan, is a liberal loon back in June of 2020. I can't say I'm sad the statue of Christopher Columbus is gone. I'm not. The arrival of Columbus to what is now the Americas set in motion centuries of violence and genocide. Genocide against the indigenous people who already lived here. As the highest ranking native woman elected executive office in the country, I've often reflected on the fact that I could see a statue honoring that legacy from my office window. There is no way someone like that should or could get elected in a normal state. But again, she's running in Minnesota, where the poll workers say a guy dressed like a woman in a burqa can vote without ID and then wave in 8 others. This is the pivot point, folks. Either we stand up and fight fraud or this great country is in deep, deep trouble. And that's the big take. All right. As I mentioned at the top, we caused quite a stir on Friday when we interviewed the great Cam Higby after he dropped this bombshell video going undercover in a burqa to expose election fraud in the blue state of Minnesota. Watch.
2: If you live with them, you can vouch for them. You can vouch. You can vouch for up to 8 people.
3: And no ID for any.
2: Nope.
1: No ID. The story caught the attention of Minnesota Democrat officials, who now apparently are so panicked about what Cam Higby and others are uncovering, they're threatening to throw him in prison, perhaps, rather than maybe investigating the Democrat poll workers who appear to be letting this go on. And our segment was noticed by the comedian Russell Brand. He reposted the interview, writing simply insanity, which is a perfect word to describe it. Cam Higby joins us again tonight. Cam, I guess that's the outfit you were wearing in the infamous video. Good evening. Welcome back. Walk us through, first of all, the thought behind putting on the burqa. How could these female election workers not realize you were a man? They thought you were a Muslim female, apparently.
14: Yeah, that's kind of the question. There's sort of two things behind this. One, it's very theatrical and it really gets the point across. Number two, even if they did require ID, they're not going to ask me to pull this thing up. That would go against their code of ethics. Mm. So it kind of displays a problem in that as well. That was kind of the thinking behind it.
1: We just showed you and James O'Keefe when this went down. James O'Keefe says he'll join us on Thursday. So we're going to keep digging on this here at Newsmax. But there was a third independent journalist working with you as well. Are there more tapes dropping? Is there more fraud that's been uncovered?
14: There is more tapes dropping. Today, an independent journalist, Anthony Rubin, who owns an organization called Muckraker, is going to be dropping his video. In my opinion, far worse than mine, far more illuminating than mine, and far more interesting than mine. So I'm really looking forward to that. In the past few days, I've also interviewed two separate Minnesota head election judges, and they've affirmed everything that James and I have been saying. They've corroborated our story, and I've also gotten my hands on both the Hennepin County election judge training manual and the training manual for another county. I don't want to give away my source, so I don't want to say which county.
1: All right, good. Well, we obviously want to protect your sources. You can take it down now if you want, if it's easier to speak, because we do want people to see it, but or if you prefer, it's your choice. But what is also
14: my culture.
1: All right, so there you go. I don't want to be offensive or anything, as you joked. Minnesota Secretary of State Steve Simon is calling your expose outrageous misconduct and is having law enforcement review your actions. What I find most striking, perhaps, is that he thinks it's more outrageous that you, as an independent journalist, and there he is, we're going to name him and shame him and put him up on the screen, and we're going to invite him to come on this week as well, that he thinks it's outrageous what you did to expose this, and he's apparently threatening to arrest you, is what I read over the weekend, number one. And number two, is he investigating the poll workers? That, to me, is what's outrageous.
14: Well, interestingly enough, I almost am shy to blame the poll workers, because really what they're doing is just affirming the system and the laws that Steve Simon presides over. This is how the system's set up, and it's set up that way on purpose. The only reason to not require ID is to cheat. It's ridiculous. So I find it very interesting that Steve Simon wants to come after me, the person who investigated the vulnerabilities that allow fraud, but he doesn't want to investigate those vulnerabilities or the fraud itself.
1: Absolutely. James O'Keefe, who I mentioned is coming on later this week, used the alias, as you know, at the polling location that he went to. He never cast a vote. So I want to be clear, he did not commit fraud. By the way, you did not cast a vote?
14: Nope.
1: Correct. Okay, so you didn't. Local station KSTP-TV in Minnesota tracked down a guy with the same name. Watch this.
15: We went looking for answers.
16: It feels like smoke and mirrors, and it makes me mad.
15: Will Pomerantz is one unhappy voter.
17: What was your reaction when you saw your name in that video?
16: It was a bit of shock the first time I saw it. I had to watch it a couple of times. And then anger.
15: We asked Pomerantz if he thinks the state needs more stringent elections rules.
16: I like the system as it is. You know, maybe it'll have people take a harder look at it, but it seems still at the moment to be working.
1: Wait, so he's mad that O'Keefe used his name just for a moment, but didn't actually use it to steal a vote or commit any fraud, but he loves the system as it is? Really?
14: Right. I saw that, and it was so mind-blowing. William Pomerantz should be upset. He should be angry, but not at James and I. He should be angry at the system that almost allowed a ballot to be fraudulently cast in his name. Imagine if it was anyone but James and I, anyone who wasn't just attempting to audit or test the system, if it was somebody who actually was seeking to do bad and to commit fraud, they would have cast that ballot. You know, Steve Simon, I think, implies that the system operated perfectly fine and it prevented us from voting. The only thing that prevented us from casting a ballot is that this was a journalistic investigation and we planned to post it and take credit for it.
1: Okay, now we know you're digging deeper into the broader web here, I suppose, and you've been interviewing Minnesota election judges and have even obtained the election judge training manual for the state primary, which just passed, which is where you were exposing this fraud. You say that the manual is bad. What can you tell us about their own manual? Because the election workers you talked to in the hidden camera there, the undercover operation, they were saying, hey, these are the rules, buddy. These are the rules we play by. Obviously, to me, it doesn't follow election law to allow, in this case, 8 or 9 people to vote without ID when the Democrats tell us there's no fraud. But what's in the manual in terms of these rules they're talking about vouching for 8 other people and all the rest of it?
14: Yeah, it's exactly what the poll worker said. It's funny, I control F for ID, and you actually find a part where it talks about voters presenting identification, and it gives the poll workers an exact phrase that they have to say if somebody presents ID. And it goes something like this: sir, we don't need your ID. We don't need your ID. Thank you for presenting it, but it's not necessary. Also, in addition to that, as far as the vouching goes, the vouching for 8 additional people, it affirms that there's no ID required for those people. So I can show up and I can cast a ballot in somebody's name, like take William Pomerantz, for example. All I need is his first, last, and address. I can cast a ballot in his name with no ID. I can then turn around in the same breath with no ID and vouch for 8 additional people who are crazy, unregistered to vote. Those people vote, or they register to vote, with my vouch as their ID. And the training manual specifically outlines that. It tells them exactly what to do in their computer system. When it asks for ID, they click vouch.
1: All right. So quick last point. People are going to look at the burqa and they're going to say that you're mocking Muslims. To be clear, address that, but also the manual. You were just talking about Muslims who are this manual could apply to anyone showing up and not having to show ID and vouch for others. This is not targeting Muslims, correct?
14: Absolutely. It applies to anybody. In fact, one of the election judges told me that if I showed up to his precinct and I presented the name of a woman not in a burqa, I was just there as Cam Higby and I presented the name of a woman, I think we used Chelsea as an example, he would have no option but to allow me to vote in that person's name because I am testifying that I am that person. No ID checks or anything, but
1: Unreal.
14: He has to trust me.
1: Cam Higby, your work already has been remarkable. We're going to continue to follow it. Thanks for coming on.
14: Thanks for having me.
1: All right. More tapes are dropping. More fraud's going to be exposed. Newsmax staying on it. Straight ahead, the fake news and Fauci. They deserve each other. The former ABC anchor, Terry Moran, now admitting Tony Fauci had a hand in killing a story about the COVID virus escaping from a lab in China. Now he tells us. Tony Katz and Matt Whitlock standing by live on that. Plus, Biden era Press Secretary Jen Psaki has the nerve to target Caroline Leavitt.
18: She did everything she could to reshape that briefing room into her own personal safe space where she rarely had to answer a tough question.
1: Oh, this from the lady who lied about Biden's cognitive decline. It's going to be our pleasure to tell Circle Back Psaki, shut your pie hole. And later, the U.S. pardon attorney Ed Martin is here with his take. New details on Jim Comey's 8647 criminal case, and also how the president and attorney general are standing up for the Second Amendment. Don't miss a minute of the Big Take coming up.

0: bin Laden was dead.
1: News tonight, Senators Rand Paul and Ron Johnson releasing a brand new batch of explosive messages from Dr. Tony Fauci's government phone. One message from the then acting FDA chief, Janet Woodcock, warned patients were reporting adverse effects after the COVID jabs. They didn't tell us. She raised concerns that existing safety systems might not detect them. On top of that, stunning new revelation about how the media covered the COVID lab leak theory, or maybe covered it up. Former ABC News reporter Terry Moran says he tried to get a lab leak story on the air, but it was shut down by guess who?
2: Maybe this leaked from the lab. And I was like, well, that's interesting. So I went to Nightline. I said, hey, you know, I'd like to do a story on, and they were like, great. Yeah, let's do it. And we're ready to go. And the day that it's supposed to air, it gets reviewed and it comes back to me and it is incomprehensible. And I had never been angrier. I'm in the booth.
3: These lawyers?
2: Lawyer standards. And I was told, Fauci.
1: Fauci killed the story. Let's bring in our political panel. Joining me live, Matt Whitlock, GOP strategist, host of the great 10-Minute Drill podcast. Alongside him, Tony Katz, host of Tony Katz Today, Eat, Drink, Smoke radio program, and all kinds of great broadcasts. Gentlemen, always good to see you on a Monday. Tony, I applaud Terry Moran for saying the truth. Slowly, I guess. It took him a few years. Isn't this too late? Fauci killed that story, too? Covered it up?
4: I was told by officials, by people in the know, that democracy dies in darkness. This was the exact phraseology that the Washington Post used. This was the conversation utilized against President Trump. He said this incorrectly. He's lying about this. He's saying this wrong, etc. This is the scandal, and this is the story. When
2: well, that's interesting. So I went to Nightline. I said, hey, you know, I'd like to do a story on, and they were like, great. Yeah, let's do it. And we're ready to go. And the day that it's supposed to air, it gets reviewed and it comes back to me and it is incomprehensible. And I had never been angrier. I'm in the booth.
3: These lawyers?
2: Lawyer standards. And I was told, Fauci.
1: Fauci killed the story. Let's bring in our political panel. Joining me live, Matt Whitlock, GOP strategist, host of the great 10-Minute Drill podcast. Alongside him, Tony Katz, host of Tony Katz Today, Eat, Drink, Smoke radio program, and all kinds of great broadcasts. Gentlemen, always good to see you on a Monday. Tony, I applaud Terry Moran for saying the truth slowly, I guess. It took him a few years. Isn't this too late? Fauci killed that story, too? Covered it up?
4: I was told by officials, by people in the know, that democracy dies in darkness. This was the exact phraseology that the Washington Post used. This was the conversation utilized against President Trump. He said this incorrectly. He's lying about this. He's saying this wrong, etc. This is the scandal, and this is the story. When Anthony Fauci told you, quote, I am the science, unquote, I guess he meant it. To have that level of power and that level of control and to be able to sit on a story that long, the only story we could think of maybe longer, was knowing that Joe Biden was incapable of actually being president and how many on the progressive left sat on that story while the three of us and many others were engaged. And there's something wrong with President Joe Biden. This is an obscenity. And if there aren't journalists screaming tomorrow morning, then you know that your lack of faith in those journalists was well-founded.
1: Absolutely. Matt, let's play what Abdul Al-Sayed, key marquee Democrat candidate for Senate in Michigan, is defending Fauci. They're still with him. Watch.
5: So the idea that you are going to, you're going to pursue Dr. Fauci over this witch hunt when it was Donald Trump who did Operation Warp Speed.
1: Same old Democrat playbook. Deflect, blame Donald Trump. It's all his fault.
6: It's actually perfect that Abdul is taking that tact on this because his view of healthcare is very much like Dr. Fauci's. It's this paternalistic, we can't trust people to make their own decisions, whether it's whether or not to get a vaccine or in Abdul's sort of position, we can't trust people to pick their own healthcare plans because he wants to get rid of them. And I just think we're going to spend decades trying to recover the reputation of our public health institutions in the United States because Dr. Fauci didn't think the American people were mature enough to deal with actual information. And I still have so many questions about why he had such a vested interest in trying to send people away from the lab leak theory that at the time seemed so common sense, and every piece of evidence since then has borne out.
1: Tony, what about the fact that El-Sayed's own wife is a doctor and doesn't take Medicare patients, and he wants Medicare for all?
4: Well, that's, of course, you know, we utilize the standard line of hypocrisy, and I hate using that as the explanation because it seems sometimes too simplistic. But with all elites, what they do is none of your concern, and what you do needs to be scrutinized heavily and completely. To Matt's point, and Matt's making a very solid point here, why is it that he was so opposed to looking at a lab leak theory? Let's expand on that a little bit. Why would anybody defend the indefensible? It's because they put all their political capital into Fauci, and anything that might hurt Trump is better. That's the goal.
1: Unreal.
4: That's the desire. Everything has to hurt Trump. If Trump had done nothing, look, he did nothing. He does Operation Warp Speed. Look, he did the wrong thing. That's the constant refrain, and it's why these people must be dismissed, and we need to keep having these conversations so
1: honestly. It's Trump derangement syndrome. We know it. Tony, Matt, thank you. See you next week. Coming up, Jen Psaki repeatedly lied about Joe Biden's mental decline. We know that. Now she's accusing Caroline Leavitt of being dishonest.
3: She did everything she could to reshape that briefing room into her own personal safe space where she rarely had to answer a tough question.
1: Ben Ferguson standing by to circle back, I guess, and help me tell Psaki, shut your pile.
7: Hi, I'm Katrina Zisch. I've worked

0: for a strong America.
1: Your pie hole! Shut your pie hole.
2: It's basically, shut your pie hole. We don't care.
3: Time for our favorite segment. I could tell one lucky left to shut your pie hole. Today, we cut a big slice for Joe Biden's former White House Press Secretary, Jen Psaki, now trying to lecture, of all people, Caroline Leavitt about honesty.
4: But Caroline Leavitt didn't want to engage in good faith with those reporters on their tough questions. And so instead, she did everything she could to reshape that briefing room into her own personal safe space where she rarely had to answer a tough question.
3: Ah, pretty rich coming from Psaki, whose own tenure was filled with so many lies. I mean, we had to pick which one to pick.
5: In your book, the first rule that you wrote for a press secretary is don't lie. Mm-hmm. Is it possible to serve as a press secretary to Donald Trump and maintain that rule?
4: No.
6: There certainly is not an open border.
3: The border's not open. Before you lecture Leavitt, circle back, take a look in the mirror, and listen. It's my pleasure to tell you, Jen, shut your pie hole. Joining me now, host of the Ben Ferguson Show, the great Ben Ferguson. Welcome back, my friend.
1: The border is secure, my friend. The border is secure. And let's circle back on Joe Biden's cognitive decline real quick. What did she know? When did she know it? And how much did she cover it up? And if we're circling back a little bit more on history here, it is truly amazing that she is upset that her safe space in the White House press briefing room, where there was not a lot of hardcore conservatives or people that didn't like worship the ground that the Democratic Party walked on, that were allowed in the room. And so now she's actually triggered that her safe space would no longer be a safe space for her. Caroline Leavitt, by the way, still is in there with the piranhas of ABC, NBC, CBS, and all the other ones every day, and she answers their questions. Caroline Leavitt, by the way, has no problem doing it with a smile.
3: Yes.
1: Jen Psaki would get turned into all sorts of circle back moments if she was asked any question that she didn't like. And that is when she said, let me go back to my safe place. NBC, CNN, you guys, go ahead, ask me another question.
3: Absolutely. By the way, how is it that Pelosi last week, we didn't get to talk, but last week Pelosi said, I didn't know about Biden. I don't know why people didn't tell me the truth. She didn't know.
1: Yeah. Yeah, not only that, but now this new reporting that's coming out like long after the fact, as they're trying to rewrite history, shows that like everyone in the press room knew about it. Everyone in the senior staff knew about it. And they were all making presidential decisions on behalf of Joe Biden. Joe Biden wasn't in charge. He wasn't running the White House. And if you want to talk about the media, and this goes back to Jen Psaki, who, by the way, is now in the media.
3: Yeah.
1: How did they the biggest malfeasance in the history of modern political history is the fact that the liberal media, the mainstream media, the newspapers, they knew there was a cognitive decline and they were part of the cover up. And she wants to lecture us on telling the truth. Like, spare me.
3: Give me a break. Ben Ferguson, love you, man. Thank you.
1: Good to see you.
3: Coming up, some serious news out of New York. Another anti-Semitic attack rocking Muslim Mayor Zohran Mamdani city. But the mayor spending all of his time posting videos like this, pandering to voters in Chinese.
7: 我的名字是Mayor Zohran Mamdani. 我不知道中文,可是我想试一下.
3: Our panel standing by on that, Peter King, Bo Deedle, standing by live with their take. I feel like I know what Bo's going to say. That's next.

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1: Thing in our power to ensure that we are uprooting anti-Semitism from across the five boroughs and ensuring it has no place in the city that we all call home.
2: Oh, now Mamdani is going to stand up to anti-Semitism. New York City's public safety debate colliding with itself this week. 46-year-old Bronx man facing hate crime charges after storming Central Synagogue in New York City services on Friday, punching a congregant and headbutting a security guard. The Muslim mayor, Zohran Mamdani, as you hear there, called the synagogue attack despicable and says his administration will now keep Jewish New Yorkers safe, even though his own rhetoric on Israel has obviously fueled a more hostile climate. Joining me now live, retired NYPD homicide detective Bo Deedle and the former congressman from Long Island, Peter King, spent many years on the House Homeland Security Committee. Gentlemen, welcome.
3: Good to be here.
4: How you doing?
2: Bo, Mamdani says he's going to protect the Jewish people.
4: First of all, not Mamdani, Mamdani. All I can tell you is one thing. He has that smile about him. He'll say and do anything. This is typical communist crap. All they do is going to give you this. They're going to do that. Right now, he's very upset because his wife there, whatever her name is, she wanted cops around it. It didn't work. He's an anti-Semite. And you know what? He puts the wolf in the clothing. What do they do? A sheep in a wolf's clothing or one of those things? This guy is such a liar. All he does is smile. He'll tell you anything. Free store, free food, free buses, free. All he does, and that stupid smile he's got, he's starting to really get to me.
2: Congressman King, I think it's a wolf in sheep's clothing, right? I think that's what Bo was searching for. And this mayor said he was going to arrest Benjamin Netanyahu. And this is not the first attack on a synagogue in recent weeks. What's going on? How do we protect people of all backgrounds?
3: Well, the fact is he says one thing, but all his other language is definitely anti-Semitic, talking about global intifada, talking about locking up Netanyahu, meeting with people who planned the first 9/11. And obviously hanging out with these anti-Semites, anti-Israel, and anti-Western civilization people. Now, the only thing, it's up to the voters. They have to get out there. They have to speak. They have to be heard. And we can't just sit back and complain. We have to go out and fight this guy. The fact is that what he is doing to the city is terrible. The culture he's trying to create, it's an anti-Western, anti-Judeo-Christian culture. And we have to fight him at every turn.
2: Bo, I got to get your reaction to this new video. Mamdani speaking about a Broadway ticket giveaway for New York City high school students. It's gone viral because he speaks in Mandarin. Watch.
5: 你好,我的名字是Mayor Zohran Mamdani. 我不知道中文,可是我想试一下. 纽约市政府将免费送出...
2: Bo, the president was on Long Island where I grew up late last week. I know that Congressman King was there and he said, you know, these crazies have skipped socialism and gone right to communism. And then Mamdani drops a video speaking in Chinese.
4: This is communism 101. When you go to school to be a communist, 101 means you got to talk Chinese now. You got to learn Chinese. Of course, Red China loves communism. And this is more so of what he's all about. Your friend Hsan Piker, that's his best friend. He's never disavowed him. People getting sucked in. All he's doing is walking us down the aisle. This guy is bad
2: news.
4: It's
2: crazy. Yeah, Congressman, real quick, 25th anniversary of 9/11, just a few weeks away. This guy says he's going.
3: He doesn't belong there at all. And I hate to even be talking about him because all we think about 9/11 is those brave men and women who lost their lives.
2: That's
3: and many
2: right.
3: who continue to suffer from 9/11 illness. This guy does not belong there. He should have decency
2: Amen.
3: To stay away. I doubt that he does have that decency. I think he's going to be there.
2: Congressman Bo, I
4: got
2: to run.
4: The only thing we got is Bruce Blakeman. Beat. We got to get Bruce Blakeman elected. We could throw this bum out.
2: There you go. Him and the governor, Hochul. Coming up, new details on Jim Comey's 8647 threat. I talk to the U.S. Pardon Attorney, Ed Martin. He's an America First warrior. He's on The Big Take next.

0: You're watching An American Moment.
1: Todd Blanche is the new attorney general. He's got an aggressive new agenda. One of the key warriors working with him is Ed Martin. I spoke to him a little earlier.
2: For more on how the president's Justice Department is restoring law and order and resetting priorities after the 4 years of Joe Biden, which the president said Friday at that New York rally was 4 years of hell, joining me now is an America First patriot, the U.S. pardon attorney, Ed Martin. Ed, welcome back. Always good to see you.
3: Thank you, Ed. Good to see you, too.
2: Let's talk about this president standing up for the Second Amendment. The Attorney General Todd Blanche today finalizing this new federal regulation to restore Second Amendment rights, as I understand it, on a case-by-case basis to potentially 30 million Americans who once were convicted felons but have cleaned up their act, apparently. What are the guidelines? What is the point of this in your mind?
3: Well, Ed, a little bit of history just to tell you, it's kind of important, I think. 1991, this law passes. Congress says, hey, if you lost your right, your Second Amendment right, you should be able to petition to get it back. Sometimes it's a discharge from the military for reasons that, were unsavory, unacceptable. As you mentioned, felon, other kinds of things. And so 1991, and then at the time, Senator Feinstein of California blocks it. All these years later, you know, even Republican President George W. Bush couldn't get it done. Trump won, started to get the process, and then obviously Biden came in. So we're finally here. It took over a year to get to this point, and we're implementing a law that says if you lost your Second Amendment rights, you should be able to petition to get it back. Now, there are some criteria. If you committed a violent crime, you're not going to get your Second Amendment rights back. I mean, especially with a gun. But, you know, there you mentioned 30 million is a number. There's probably 2 to 3 million people that maybe made a mistake on their taxes, right? Maybe they made a mistake with having to do with mail fraud or something that wasn't violent. And now they've served their penalty and they want a petition to get back their rights. They should be able to do that. And so Todd Blanche, he was a DAG at the time, Deputy Attorney General, now the AG, just signed this document, basically says, here's the path. You can apply. We will process it. And if it's appropriate, there are limitations, which we're making clear in the law, then we'll give you back your Second Amendment rights. It's very American from the beginning. You know, all this junk that they're covering in the fake news media, they're saying, oh, this and that about the AG. The Constitution has a Second Amendment. From the beginning, it was important enough for us to include it. And President Trump is the one who's got us back delivering for the citizens. And it's very good. It's exciting.
2: Well, it sounds like you're restoring some sanity and making sure people who should get them are getting their constitutional rights back. Speaking of justice, we're getting an update on the case against Jim Comey, your old friend. He was indicted, as we know, for writing 8647 with those seashells. According to investigative reporter Paul Sperry, his wife, Patricia, Comey's wife, allegedly sent him a Google screenshot of a nonviolent definition of the term 86, 2 minutes before Comey posted that infamous photo on Instagram. 2 minutes before. It seems to me, I'm saying this, not you, it suggests Comey knew that posting the image could be construed as a threat. I know you can't comment directly on an ongoing criminal case here, but how confident are you that the DOJ, where you work, is going to follow the rule of law and finally hold Comey accountable?
3: Well, on that, I'm a 1,000%. I mean, confident in our folks. And let me, as you say, I'm not mentioning in this case, but I will say this. You go to the bottom of all these facts. You go all the way to the bottom. You go to who the people are, what their background is, and you say, what were they doing? And it does indicate a lot of times what you're seeing between spouses is state of mind. And also what is great about this is we're getting to the bottom of it. And we're getting to the bottom of it in a way, frankly, that the public can understand, a jury can understand. Even the crazy judges that try to stop this stuff have to understand. So, look, Ed, you know, you and I have known each other for years and years, but in the last 18 months, I've been in a U.S. attorney. I've been in the main justice and the pardon attorney. I've seen these folks, my colleagues, and it's a grind. I mean, the grind is every day. The deep state and the swamp and the fog of the swamp is thick, and you just keep banging away. And I'm very confident they're getting to the bottom of this. And look, even on my this question of the 925C and the Second Amendment rights, we had to fight through all these rules and regulations and all this junk that's built up, and you just got to keep grinding. So I'm very confident. And what you're hearing from coverage like Sperry is an indication that progress is being made, shall we say that way.
2: Yes, and you're right. We have known each other a long time, and I will say clearly to our viewers, there's nobody I know of who's better at banging away, as you say, at this swamp and chipping away and making progress every day. Sometimes it's slow, sometimes it's frustrating, but you're an America First patriot. We appreciate your hard work inside the administration. Come on back.
3: Thank you, Ed. Good to talk.
2: All right.
1: Always good to talk to Ed Martin. Now the results for a poll, Minnesota Secretary of State, now threatening journalist James O'Keefe and Cam Higbee with prison for exposing voter fraud. Shouldn't their time be better spent investigating, like, welfare and health care fraud in Minnesota? 98% of you say yes. Time to listen to the people. Coming up, AOC thinks woke one started in 2020, but CNN went woke years before that. Can you guess what they did, Tease? Is hands up. We'll reveal the precise moment the fake news went woke. Next, we got the video.

0: was the work of many heads and many hands.
1: And now my final takes. We found the precise moment that woke one, as AOC calls it, began. Now, she claims it started under BLM and the COVID lockdowns, summer of love in 2020. It turns out CNN had her beat by around 6 years. Yeah, the fake news. Remember this moment from 2014 in the wake of the Michael Brown shooting? Watch.
2: We want you to know that our hearts are out there marching with them. Please tweet us your comments. Poppy Harlow is up next. Before we go, a story I know Poppy loves, a discovery that turned stunned scientists.
1: I can't breathe. It turns out all that was a lie. Barack Obama's own DOJ noted several witnesses reported Michael Brown charged the officer, Darren Wilson, and that it was only then that Wilson fired 5 or 6 shots at Brown. So technically, we are now on like woke 10 by now. AOC, unreal. Finally, a tribute to a friend, the late baseball pitcher Tommy John, a.k.a. the Bionic Man. He passed away Saturday at his home in Florida, age of 83. Should be in the Hall of Fame. Gave his name to a revolutionary surgery that helped repair a torn ligament in that throwing elbow. The procedure is still helping hundreds of people. Tommy John surgery. My son Patrick and I got a firsthand look at John's elbow a couple of years ago. I interviewed him a few times. He was a wonderful patriot. And by the way, he told me he loved President Trump and that the president, when he was a businessman, used to call Tommy all the time when he was pitching for the Yankees and talk baseball. So there you go. We'll miss you, Tommy. Don't miss the big take tomorrow. This is going to be fun. The legendary actor George Hamilton will join. This is amazing. We're going to talk to the tan man about tan maxing, where all these young kids have discovered the joys of tanning, though doctors are worried they're not taking care of their skin. Tanning making a big comeback, but he did it first. And George has a special announcement of a new show he's about to launch, and he's going to break that news. Where else? On the big take. Don't miss it. 5 p.m. tomorrow. In the meantime, don't go anywhere. Our primetime players are just getting warmed up. Carl Higbee, Frontline, up next. Have a great night, Patriots.
3: All right, I'm back. Welcome to Frontline. 6 o'clock here on the East Coast, and the Second Amendment game changer officially underway. Trump's new Attorney General Todd Blanche launching a new process to restore federal gun rights for eligible Americans who lost them. For more than 30 years, there wasn't even a federal process for felons to even apply. Now, eligible people can petition the DOJ for each case, and it'll be reviewed for public safety and all that stuff. And for those on the left crying about this, if you want to restore voting rights for those who lost them, why not restore the right to bear arms? They are equally protected. And while AG Blanche is opening the door for gun rights, he's hopefully zeroing in on Fauci's freedom, confirming he has officially received the criminal referral for Dr. Anthony Fauci and calling it an ongoing investigation. Could accountability finally be on the table? Please. And finally, a massive drug bust in the Pacific. A DHS task force and the Mexican Navy, of all people, teaming up to seize 7 tons of cocaine off Mexico's Pacific coast with an estimated street value of $120 million and a massive hit to the cartels. Another step towards making America safe again. But first, Democrats never cease to amaze me on how creative they will be to steal our money. Let's do this.

0: All right, we'll work on that one a little bit. All right, when I read this, I could not believe my eyes and ears. Stack this on just yet another crazy policy from someone who sold us as the moderate in the Democrat Party. Ro Khanna, he has this new mechanism to steal your money that you don't even have yet.
1: The California Democratic Party and the California labor movement just stood with Bernie Sanders and me in supporting a 5% wealth tax on 250 California billionaires.
0: But after getting called out by Mark Cuban, of all people, Rachel Maddow's

0: twin brother, who explained unrealized value versus actual cash, basically laying out in crayon how bad of an idea this is. He said these $10 billion startups, even if they raise $1 billion, little, if any, of that money goes to the founders, who are now worth billions of dollars overnight, but they're that definition of cash poor and stock rich. So instead of saying like, oh, yes, you know what? My bad, dude. I'm an idiot. That policy doesn't work. Ro Khanna doubled down. Again, the guy who portrayed himself as a moderate. This is why none of them are moderate. He proceeded to explain how people could then take out a government loan against their shares to pay the government $50 million on every $1 billion of money that doesn't even physically exist, okay? This actually could be one of the most insane policies the left has ever come up with. Khanna said, oh, allow liquid founders to pledge shares with a loan from the government to pay taxes. The loan period is long, but not infinite, 10 years or so. The loan is non-recourse. At the end of the period, the loan is either paid back in cash or the government assumes the share. Dude, what? Look, let me just explain this to you, okay? This is his proposal. Let's put this in the form of a house in millions instead of billions, so it applies to us. Let's just say you buy a house that was worth, you know, we paid 900 grand for it, all right? Nice house, and since we're doing this in millions instead of billions, you would not qualify for this 5% wealth tax because you're $100,000 under the threshold, right? Sounds great. But let's say a bunch of people move into that new neighborhood, tear down a bunch of old houses, build massive ones, the markets go great, and now the house that you paid 900 grand for is worth 3 million. This is totally reasonable. This literally happened in Greenwich with my house. Okay, great for you, sorta, because under Khanna's plan, you would actually owe the government 5% of $3 million, which is 150 grand. Remember, we've reduced billions to millions to apply to us normal people. Oh, Carl, I don't have 150 grand laying around in my checking account. Neither do I, okay? So most people don't. Also, you don't have the $3 million from your house. It's not worth that until you sell it, which you haven't done yet. You're starting to see how stupid this is, right? Well, hold my beer, it gets better. Khanna wants to force you to take out a government loan to pay that 150 grand. And the interest rate could be whatever they want. I mean, they could do like student loans, make it 10%. By the way, you would turn around and then give that 150 grand right back to the same government that just loaned it to you. Yes, this is literally the government adding a 5% surcharge to something that you don't have any of the money from. But here's the real kicker. Let's say after you pay that tax of $3 million, which is 150 grand, remember, we've reduced billions to millions to apply to us normal people. Oh, Carl, I don't have 150 grand laying around in my checking account. Neither do I, okay? So most people don't. Also, you don't have the $3 million from your house. It's not worth that until you sell it, which you haven't done yet. You're starting to see how stupid this is, right? Well, hold my beer, it gets better. Khanna wants to force you to take out a government loan to pay that 150 grand. And the interest rate could be whatever they want. I mean, they could do like student loans, make it 10%. By the way, you would turn around and then give that 150 grand right back to the same government that just loaned it to you. Yes, this is literally the government adding a 5% surcharge to something that you don't have any of the money from. But here's the real kicker. Let's say after you pay that tax, a bunch of rich people in your neighborhood, the hell with this, I'm out of here. They just bounce. They don't want to live in California anymore, which will happen. They just abandon their home. Your property value goes back down to 900,000. Well, tough. You've already paid the government 150 grand for a value that never actually occurred, that you never actually realized. It's now worth 900 grand again. Oh, and if you get frustrated and walk away from your house, the government keeps any profit you might have had from your mortgage that you've paid for however many years that you've lived there, because the government is now a shareholder in your house under this new plan. This is the problem with taxing unrealized gains. Like, who's going to buy a house in that environment? Literally nobody. They're all leaving, which is ironically, it's going to crash the housing market and everything will be worth less with less of a tax base and less of an overall money coming into the government. It's already happening. So that's the plan. Take out the word house and put in the word business, and it's billions and not millions. It's literally the exact same analogy with three less zeros. People were already leaving before this tax. What do you think they're going to do now? Like, you can actually get a U-Haul going into California for like a fraction of the price of one going out because nobody's moving stuff there. Los Angeles County has lost 17,496 high-earning taxpayers last year. Orange County, 11,600. San Diego County, 9,400. Riverside County, 8,900. San Bernardino County, 84. I mean, these are like major numbers leaving. And they say this is to ensure health care for everyone.
1: Passing this ballot initiative will ensure that millions of working class and middle class Californians don't lose their health care.
0: This is so stupid. Bro, forget all the money that has already left the state. The money generated from this wouldn't even cover your $100 billion train to nowhere that you haven't built yet, let alone health care for every single person in the state. California already has the highest prices and taxes almost anywhere. You cannot get any more blood from this rock. You have attracted too many people that don't pay taxes, that would be users of these programs, consumers, and you have driven out too many people that would pay the tab for these programs. This proves all Democrats are absolutely economically illiterate. They all believe the same thing. They may dress it up nicely or talk about this and that. It's all the same thing. They want to take all the money from the rich people and spend it on trains to nowhere, the worst healthcare system you could possibly imagine, homeless people that don't get housed, while this money seemingly just vanishes into, I don't know, the ether. And then they just go raise taxes again when they lose all that money. See, Elon and the other billionaires don't have $1 trillion in the bank. His company might be worth that, but if he was to liquidate enough stock to pay a 5% wealth tax instead of taking a government loan, which is insane, that could collateralize his ownership, by the way, if he did that. The value of that stock, if he sold it, would just crater, which would also crush the wealth of other shareholders, some of which might not be super wealthy. Great job, Democrats. Ro Khanna should understand that he is one of the wealthiest people in Congress. He's worth 1,200 times more than the median American household. I'm actually sure he does understand this stuff, but this is such a classic talking point of the left. Let's demonize like this super, the rich guys are the worst. Let's demonize this small percentage of the population, claim that they're super oppressive and bad, that they're the source of all the problems, and let's take their money. And the masses, which are not super wealthy, are like, well, actually, that sounds okay. What these people don't understand is that at the end of the day, if you take their money, they'll stop creating jobs. And then normal people, like you and I, middle class people, won't have employment anymore. If you were to confiscate all the money from all the billionaires all over America, you would have between $8 and $9 trillion. But to run all 50 states, all their budgets, and the federal government combined, that would take between $10 and $11 trillion. So around October, November, you'd run out of money if you took all the wealth of every billionaire in the country. Then what? The problem is now not how much money we're taking in or what rich people are getting away with or not paying taxes. The problem is we spend too much damn money. The government never shrinks. It constantly grows, mostly because we have idiots running the government. But also when there's a problem, they don't measure it in reasonable terms. Their solution is just like, let's throw more money at it and let's not do better. For a change, let's just do government better. And the government that governs best is the one that governs least. I didn't come up with that. It certainly doesn't build train tracks to nowhere. Private equity fund manager, real estate investor, and CEO of Cardone Capital and Cardone Technologies, Inc., Grant Cardone. Grant, you certainly doesn't build train tracks to nowhere. Private equity fund manager, real estate investor, and CEO of Cardone Capital and Cardone Technologies, Inc., Grant Cardone. Grant, you still have a non-burndown residence in California. This is insane, this plan.
2: It is absolute. Well, I don't know if it's insane or not, Carl. I think it's intentional. You cannot have this much incompetence in one location. These people are not stupid, dude. They're trying to bankrupt the state of California and make the federal government responsible for it. I mean, that's the play here, because the federal government can print money forever and save the state of California. In the meantime, though, the average person in California, by the way, I lived there for 25 years. My wife and I and two kids left there about 14 years ago because we saw the writing on the wall, steal from the rich, man, and give to Congress.
0: Yeah.
2: Look, affordability's out of control. Housing prices out of control there. Gas prices 11% higher than the rest of the country. Utilities 61% higher than the rest of the country. If you make 400 grand there, you're paying probably
0: you're in poverty.
2: $160,000 in taxes, more than you need to if you live in Arizona, Utah, Texas, or Florida.
0: Yeah, I mean, it's crazy. It's like I was looking at something the other day that showed that you need a minimum of 250 grand a year just to survive in California, which is its own problem. But this is probably this is the problem is Democrats. Now, there was a poll recently. 30-something% believe that capitalism. There it is right there. 58% says, yay, socialism. 32% said, yay, capitalism. Are you kidding me?
2: It's because nobody's teaching them capitalism. Dude, if you give handouts, you break people down. OK, the moment I give you something, you don't need to learn anything. And this is what's happening. And people know it, by the way. I don't think the further these guys in California and New York go, the better it is for the rest of America, because the paint, you know, it's just clear to conservative Democrats, to intellectual, analytical, logical, common base, religious believing families across America, the Democrat or Republicans, like they don't want handouts. Yeah. They want to work hard. They want to save their money. They want to buy a house. There's a statistic out there, Carl, that says you have a 48% better chance of owning a home when you leave California than if you stay there. It's the most expensive housing in America. And they don't allow you to build anything. And they allow anyone to come there. And by the way, if you come there illegally, you get more benefits than if you do it legally.
0: Well, you actually, and you're speaking about building there. I want to jump around a little bit before I get back to Mark Cuban. You had a house there that partially burned down because of the fires, because they didn't fill up the reservoirs and the fire hydrants were off. Yeah. And you said it's like just the biggest pain in the rear to try to get any permit to put a shingle on.
2: I had to threaten a lawsuit for them to approve my house. They were threatened to have me tear the house down to the ground and rebuild it in entirety rather than simply fixing it. This is true, bro. Like, I'm telling you, like, there it is right there.
0: Yeah.
2: The only 26 homes burnt down to the left of me, to the east of me, or west of me, 80 homes to the west of me. I'm the only one surviving. You would think that they, Malibu, would use it as the home of hope. Instead, they wanted me, literally threatened to have me tear that perfectly in-place house. They wanted me to tear it down to the ground and spend $50 million to rebuild it. I'm not asking anybody to feel sorry for me, by the way. I fought them and won, and we're finally putting our house back together. But I'm still going to be on a vacant beach.
0: I tell you, if I had your kind of money, I would just invest in lawsuits to ruin liberals. But that's, you know, just my thing. Mark Cuban, though, this is a guy who, you know, held the hand of the left. He pushed for a bunch of these policies. He's one of the most outspoken critics about Ro Khanna's plan. He's actually coming around. He said, you can bet if I'm investing in a multi-billion-dollar startup, I'm asking them to move from California first. In my opinion, if this passes, only idiot startup founders stay in Cali. I've done it before, and I will do it again. Dallas, Pittsburgh, Indiana, I will make not being in California a prerequisite for any investment. Ideology is not a strategy, Ro.
2: Yeah. And what he's telling people is, by the way, you know, Mark tends to move with the wind, right? But, you know, I think he's got political ambitions trying to please a lot of people.
0: Good luck.
2: But look, what he's also saying there is he's not going to invest in founders that start in California because you're going to be taxed out of the game.
0: Right.
2: We left there 14 years ago for one reason, taxes and regulations. Couldn't get anything done there. I was getting sued every 3 weeks by whoever for whatever. I have five lawsuits going on right now from the state of California, and I don't even live in the state of California. This is people buying products from me in Florida. They're using the system, bro. It's insane. And unfortunately, because it's probably the greatest piece of real estate on planet Earth.
0: Yeah.
2: And we need it. We need California to do well and to be prosperous and flourish. Right. And the U-Hauls tell the whole story right there. Yeah. When you can't get a U-Haul,
0: it ain't going to fix it under Gavin Newsom. That's for sure. Well, Grant Cardone, I hope your house gets fixed and you don't get sued too many more times. I'll be fine, brother.
2: I'll be fine either way.
0: All right. I appreciate it. All right. Coming up, we're still 77 days away from the midterms, and the Democrat establishment is already more focused on creating false momentum for 2028 than fixing their garbage policies. I got my thoughts on that later in the show. But first, the corporate media is bending over backwards, trying to stoke discontent in the military. Only one problem. There isn't any. And CENTCOM's commander just visited the spot where it was supposedly happening. Not so much. Got that next.

0: You're watching An American Moment.
1: I was at a group meeting, and an admiral came up to see me over the weekend. And it was at a big group, and he happened to be an admiral retired. He said, "I've been on ships that are out there much longer than that, sir. And I know people on the lake, and they say it's beautifully maintained and beautifully taken care of." And other people went out, and they found out to be true. It was fake news reporting from CNN.
2: Mm-hmm. You heard me talk about this as a guest on my own show on Friday, because I had surgery Thursday. President Trump today addressing the media's latest desperate attempt to establish like some sort of narrative about low morale above the USS Abraham Lincoln. I've been on this boat. It's an awesome boat, but it's been on this very long deployment because, you know, war and stuff. Trump's comments, though, came after the U.S. Central Commander, Admiral Brad Cooper, visited the aircraft carrier this weekend. He talked to the crew and hailed their efforts. Cooper wrote an op-ed today saying recent media reporting has portrayed varying perspectives on operational tempo, crew morale, and the realities facing our deployed forces. What I found aboard the Lincoln is that many elements of those stories are old news. Cooper, noting the crew is tired, that they're firing on all cylinders, and that history will record this deployment as one of the most operationally intense and consequential of the modern era. Yeah, it is. Not to mention the experience we gained. Teddy Daniels, U.S. Army combat veteran and Purple Heart recipient, and one of the guys who smoked Osama bin Laden, Rob O'Neill. All right, Teddy, I mean, they keep getting this stuff wrong. They're like, oh, it's so bad, and it turns out it's not.
3: No, it's not, Carl. And I could see to where a civilian liberal reporter would see where this is bad. They've never felt discomfort like those that have served. And our service members, and you know this, and Rob knows this, like, they're prepared for this. Those sailors and Marines on that ship, like, they're not in any harm. They're not being neglected.
2: They have a gym. And,
3: excuse me?
2: They have a gym.
3: They have a gym. They have food. They have beds. And Carl, like, listen, I was just an infantry ground pounder, okay? Slept in dirt and ate MREs. So, like, even if the media says it is this bad, it's not that bad.
2: It's not.
3: Seriously.
2: Yeah. But, Rob, here's the other thing that people don't talk about. This experience garnered in the last 120 days of military operations probably equates to greater operational testing of people and equipment than the entire Iraq-Afghanistan war.
4: Right. This is a historic deployment, Carl. And I hope you're healing up, too. I wonder what it's like with one arm. You could probably only do reps of about 315, you animal. This is a sense of pride. I know what it's like there. I've done one deployment on a carrier. I've done a couple more, I think 12C service ribbons. And guys are going to their chiefs. Chiefs are getting with the LPOs. And they're saying this is what the Navy does and reminding them we've got a very strong heritage in the Navy. And you don't realize your living history until it's over. That's what they're doing here. I mean, yeah, is it going to suck? Yes. Are there days off? No. They are on a carrier. This is a nice way to deploy. This is 2026. We can get food and supplies to them. It's just you're working every single day, but there is going to be some pride. Look at all the ordnance they've dropped. Look at the forward defense and simply the deterrence of the USS Abraham Lincoln on the horizon. What it does for this country when morale needs a jump. Look at a carrier. Yeah. Plus being out there, you know, if you get low on morale, just go out to flight ops. Watch that for a little while. That'll cheer you up. You can't be a red blooded American and not love that.
2: Exactly. Not to mention all the pink misting we're doing in Iran right now, which is great. But, you know, Teddy, this is the other thing, is a lot of people who joined the military after Iraq and Afghanistan. And you know, you guys both know some of them. Not all of them joined to go shoot bad guys. Some of them joined for college or, you know, because they didn't know what to do. So, you know, the fact that some people are complaining about this, I'm not that surprised.
3: I'm not either. And my take on that is, you know, you knew what you were signing up for. If you're going to bitch and moan and complain about it, go find another profession.
2: Right.
3: Because this is not for you.
2: Try
3: and Carl, I want to say, too, the liberal media reporting on this with, you know, the false reports on the morale and the sailors not eating and everything else. Don't you think our adversaries are seeing that? Don't you think they're taking that into context? And why? Well, we all know why. But the liberal media is out there. They're helping our adversaries with this type of reporting, Carl.
2: But also, Rob, Iran is so desperate. They're like, yeah, we're gonna offer, what is it like, you know, 10 trillion Iranian whatever dollars, which comes out to like 30 grand in exchange for a U.S. service member. good luck.
4: Well, yeah, it sounded like a lot when they were offering 50 million Iranian space bucks or whatever their money is. Yeah, I mean, that's a prime example. They're using our dollars because we're squeezing the way we can. That's how you shut off a supply line. And what Iran is doing, they're using our media because they know the midterms are coming up. Fortunately for us, our commander-in-chief doesn't care about the midterms. Plus, he's not, as far as we know, running for a third term. So politics are not a part here. He's gonna work it out to counter their October surprise, but that's all we're seeing. He's in complete control of this.
2: Yeah, exactly. And I don't know how many more surprises you could have on Trump because he's been it. All right, Teddy, Rob, we appreciate both of you.
4: Thanks, guys.
3: Thank you, Carl.
2: Coming up, Eric Swalwell and Fang Fang back in the headlines. Remember these two clowns? Newly revealed FBI files show the Bureau had evidence of potentially illegal campaign donations linked to the suspected Chinese spy. So when did they do anything? Next.
5: You know, I think the biggest...

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1: All right, Eric Swalwell, the guy who farts on national TV, is back in the news today. And this time, it's the FBI doing the talking. The Trump administration releasing memos showing the FBI, back in 2014, guys, was actively trying to recruit Fang Fang, also known as Christine Fang, a suspected Chinese intelligence operative. As an informant, they gave her the code name Rusty Thumbs. I don't want to hear the backstory on that. But while the FBI, though, was trying to recruit her, Fang Fang was getting super cozy to then-Congressman Eric Swalwell. So close, he later admitted they had a sexual relationship. Bro, she wasn't after you, okay? She also helped place interns in his office and was suspected of funneling illegal campaign donations through American donors. Now, the FBI already knew her parents were suspected Chinese intelligence officers. That's why they were trying to recruit her. And here's where it gets super weird. The FBI wasn't just investigating Fang Fang. They were initially looking into whether or not Swalwell himself had been part of the bribery and campaign finance scheme. And overseeing the Justice Department Public Integrity Section at the time, this is a name you might recognize, drumroll. Oh, right, this guy, Jack Smith. He's like MasterCard. He's like everywhere you want to be. The FBI ended up dropping Swalwell as a subject, saying it did not have the evidence to commit a federal crime. I don't know how hard they look, but Fang Fang then fled the United States, returned to China in 2015, and was never heard from again. But the question is now, what exactly did the FBI know about Swalwell more than a decade ago, and why did the investigation ultimately just go nowhere? Former U.S. Attorney for the Northern District of Alabama, Jay Towne, and senior counsel at the Article 3 Project, Josh Hammer. Josh, this is like bat you know what, the fact that nothing amounted from this investigation?
2: Listen, it's crazy. On the other hand, I hate to say it, but it's unfortunately totally unsurprising. I mean, if you go back to 2014, who was President Barack Obama? And then we had President Trump. But we know very, very well that the FBI was, shall we say, pretty corrupted during Donald Trump's first term as president. I mean, this is the deep state at work. That's essentially exactly what is going on. Eric Swalwell was a rapidly escalating politician from the golden blue state of the moment, from California. We now know that he had gubernatorial ambitions. He was running for governor of the cycle until he was forced to drop out of that race. He was someone who was ascending the ladder in California Democratic politics, and there were essentially no investigators inside the FBI who wanted to touch it. I think it's basically just that simple, Carl.
1: Yeah, no, but Axios reported on this, Jay, in 2020, and I'm sitting there, you know, Swalwell, back in 2020, when he was asked if he had any concerns about Fang Fang. Listen to this.
3: No, Jim, I was shocked. When, you know, just over 6 years ago, I was told about this individual, and then I offered to help, and I did help. Story says that, you know, there was never a suspicion of wrongdoing on my part, and all I did was cooperate. And the FBI said that yesterday. But the wrongdoing here, Jim, is that at the same time this story was being leaked out is the time that I was working on impeachment on the House Intelligence and Judiciary Committees. And if this is a country where people who criticize the president are going to have law enforcement information weaponized against them, that's not a country that any of us want to live in.
1: Jay, if I'm not a legal man, but if you're a solid two and you're dating like six rungs up from yourself, it's probably not real. Maybe he should have seen it coming.
4: You know, in the papers, they declassified documents. And when you read those documents, the FBI 302s, you really do get a picture that Fang Fang was almost bragging about being a spy for the Communist Chinese Party, that she had ties back to the Ministry of State Secrets in China. And so you had bellboys and bartenders able to discern that she seemed like she was a Chinese spy, but an elected member of Congress had no idea whatsoever. And you know what? Eric Swalwell might be that dumb, though, Carl. So maybe he didn't know.
1: Yeah, exactly. But Josh, he was on the House Intel Committee with, like, you know, cosmic clearance for the craziest stuff. And he didn't know?
2: You know, Carl, what is it that Donald Trump said when he came down the Gilded Escalator Trump Tower? He said, Mexico, they're not sending their best. Well, frankly, that's kind of how I view a lot of the folks in Congress these days. I mean, they're clearly not sending their best to Capitol Hill. Eric Swalwell, definitely not the best. That's why his political career has now grinded to a rather rapid halt, shall we say, and he is now out of politics in disgrace. But I think if we're making a more serious point, I think it is now incumbent. And I, by the way, I give a lot of credit to President Trump for unclassifying this, so we can actually have seen this for ourselves. But I would like to learn a little bit more. I would like to learn a little deeper as to potentially who was actually making the decisions not to pursue any leads on this. Let's actually try to get some accountability if it's not too late.
1: Yeah, no, 100%. Real quick, Jay, Minnesota, Cam Higbee, no relation, friend of the show, though, goes over there in this full burqa like he's doing now, exposes how easy it is to vote, and now they're like, we're going to charge you with stuff. He's like, but I didn't touch a single ballot. So if he did something wrong by not touching a ballot, what about the 250,000 people that Scott Presler exposed that aren't supposed
4: to? And you know what? Eric Swalwell might be that dumb, though, Carl, so maybe he didn't know.
1: Yeah, exactly. But, Josh, he was on the Intel, the House Intel committee with, like, you know, cosmic clearance for the craziest stuff, and he didn't know?
2: You know, Carl, what is it that Donald Trump said when he came down the Gilded Escalator, Trump Tower? He said, Mexico, they're not sending their best. Well, frankly, that's kind of how I view a lot of the folks in Congress these days. I mean, they're clearly not sending their best to Capitol Hill. Eric Swalwell, definitely not the best. That's why his political career has now grinded to a rather rapid halt, shall we say, and he is now out of politics in disgrace. But I think if we're making a more serious point, I think it is now incumbent. And I, by the way, I give a lot of credit to President Trump for unclassifying this, so we can actually have seen this for ourselves. But I would like to learn a little bit more. I would like to learn a little deeper as to potentially who was actually making the decisions not to pursue any leads on this. Let's actually try to get some accountability if it's not too late.
1: Yeah, no, 100%. Real quick, Jay, Minnesota, Cam Higbee, no relation, friend of the show, though, goes over there in this full burqa like he's doing now, exposes how easy it is to vote, and now they're like, we're going to charge you with stuff. He's like, but I didn't touch a single ballot. So if he did something wrong by not touching a ballot, what about the 250,000 people that Scott Presler exposed that aren't supposed to be registered at all?
4: Yeah, I actually dug into this when I knew we were talking about it tonight, just to be sure. He did absolutely nothing wrong. James O'Keefe did nothing wrong. They just went in, talked to folks as to what it would take for them to be able to register to vote, and they needed to fill out really an affidavit and show some ID. They never filled out an affidavit, never produced any identification, and just left those different voter precincts. Mm-hmm. But the fact that they are so apoplectic about the fact that they even sort of brought cameras into this function just goes to show you how much they really know what type of voter fraud has been going on in Minnesota.
1: Yeah, and then that poll worker looked like a human Venus flytrap. I can't believe that. All right, Josh, Jay, we appreciate both of you.
2: Thanks, Carl.
4: See you, Carl.
1: Don't dye your hair weird colors, folks. It's not good. All right, coming up, Texas Governor Greg Abbott is taking aim at Islamification of America, and his first target is the foot-washing stations that we told you about a little while ago at the Texas airports. We got that in Culture Clash next.

0: on Newsmax.
1: Well, there's some major updates in the efforts to Islamify America, actually stopping it. A win out of Texas at the Dallas-Fort Worth airport said that it will not proceed with the proposed Islamic foot washing stations, thank God. Governor Greg Abbott ripped the airports, writing in part, "Government-owned airports cannot favor one religion over another. Texas will not allow illegal religious discrimination and taxpayer-funded facilities." And then said the state will review grants and referred the airports to the Department of Transportation for investigation. This comes after New York Town told a Christian resident they would not be able to set up a nativity scene in the town's public square, but it's totally fine to hang banners for Ramadan throughout the city on public property. My great state of Connecticut, this is just insane. They have passed a law requiring the instruction of Islamic and Arabic education into their public school curriculum. I am calling on all Christian teachers to just go ahead and baptize Muslim students. See how you like that one, Allah. Political strategist Luke Ball and CEO of Citizens Alliance, Cliff Maloney. Cliff, this is the same thing. Like, if I just started baptizing people in a public school, and they would lose their mind. But Islam, nope, bow down, pray.
2: Yeah, look, there's so much virtue signaling from the left that they have to choose Islam over Christianity. That's the wild thing. Think about that. Why is it always that Islam gets favored over Christianity in this country? And the best thing you said, Carl, and I always go back to this, follow the money. The second that Greg Abbott said, hold on a second, we're going to look at the funding for some of these public airports, that's when they pulled it. Because at the end of the day, the leftists are going to cry. They're going to push for these radical things. Mm-hmm. But when you try to come after their money, they start to get rational. They start to get sane and they start to think clearly. That's the type of thing that Christianity, we have to push back on some of this radicalism.
1: Well, obviously, the left loves Islam because of all the women's rights and things like that in the religion. But Luke, speaking of invasions, there's a village of Piddington in the UK is about to be swarmed with a new camp that's going to house 1,250, quote, asylum seekers. They're all fighting-age men, by the way. Just for reference, there are 46 children and 268 adults in this village. That means there are going to be 23 fighting-age men for every one child in the village. The village voted to leave the UK in protest.
3: Yeah, the liberals are looking at this in the United States, and they're not saying it's a horrible thing over there. They're saying we wish we had that here in the United States. They wanted open borders. They wanted rampant asylum. They wanted people to come into this country. Why? So they could grant them mass amnesty and have them elect Democrats from now until kingdom come. They didn't care about the cost. They didn't care about the crime. They could care less about even those individuals being brought over who were drug smuggling and human smuggling. They just wanted power. That's their ultimate goal, is to just have power.
1: Yeah, no, 100%. All right, Cliff, obviously the media just covers for this stuff, so that's like reason 5,286. Let me give you 87 on why you don't hate the legacy media enough. A college campus shooting unfortunately happened at Virginia State University this weekend, which is a gun-free zone. It resulted in 5 people being shot, but it wasn't widely reported because this is the suspect, 19-year-old Cameron Harris. Black man from Henico, Virginia, was found hiding in a closet for like 20 hours after the incident.
2: Yeah, and look, here's the best part. I didn't even know about this until I heard about it on your show, Carl, right? That tells you, I mean, I haven't heard anything. You're not seeing any reporting of this because the person that is being charged is a Black American. If this would have came up and it would have been a white guy, it fits the narrative. But the left is so good about this, Carl. The mainstream media will only report on things that fit their narrative. And this doesn't fit it. Yes, we should be talking about this. Yes, we should be pushing for things like campus carry and getting rid of these so-called gun-free zones. But it doesn't fit the narrative.
1: No. So they didn't run with it. And in fact, the story died on every network except here. Rhino Senator Bill Cassidy, Luke, your boy, he's running to fake news CNN crying about the Trump administration not giving little kids 72 vaccines all at once. Roll this.
4: Is President Trump saying some of these, quote, crazy, stupid things?
5: Yeah, that's a crazy, stupid thing. This is why the president's poll numbers are going down, because people don't perceive that he knows the reality of their life.
1: But they always do. Like, at no point was Trump like, you cannot take these vaccines. It's just you don't have to take them all at the same time. That's all he said.
3: In the post-primary television interviews, they always show their true colors. When they lose, when they're angry, when they have an axe to grind with the president, that's when they come out and show you who they truly are. If they were really MAGA, if they were really pro-Trump, like they said they were their entire time in the U.S. Senate, or at least up until their primary trying to get votes, then you actually would have seen them manifest that afterwards. But because they hated him, now they can just be on full display, and I'm glad they're being exposed.
1: Yeah, shocking that they would do something like that. I know, right? Luke, Cliff, appreciate both of you.
2: Thanks, Carl. Back, Carl.
1: All right, coming up, Democrats have terrible policies, but instead of fixing them, they're just tinkering with the primary calendar. I'm going to tell you all the things behind their thinking next.

0: All right, so the primaries are tomorrow for five more states for the midterms, and Democrats, they're already looking at 2028. Instead of changing their policies, you know, the ones that, like, didn't get them elected, they're changing which states vote first to try to create some, like, false momentum in hopes of influencing the national elections next go-around. Moving South Carolina to January 22nd, okay, in 2028, followed by Nevada on February 1st. New Hampshire will be February 8th, which is interesting because the New Hampshire, they have a law in their state that makes them the first primary in the nation, so we'll see how that one plays out. New Mexico on February 15th, and then Michigan on February 22nd. Changing your primary dates instead of policies is like having a broken car that you know the engine doesn't work, yet you're putting a bunch of money into new tires and a new stereo in hopes to sell it to somebody that you know is going to come there and be like, hey, man, can I test drive this thing? No. The reason they're tinkering is because they think there will be more favorability for certain candidates on the far left in the party direction in those states, which is funny because at the same time, people like AOC, who is definitively their frontrunner for president in 2028, is completely distancing herself from past policies that she touted, like the Green New Deal. She even said over the weekend that, you know, past rhetoric she would not use today.
1: I think that, you know, during lockdown, of course, rhetoric in that time is not rhetoric that we would use today.
0: I don't think she actually believes that stuff, but they're also just straight up denying their past policies. These are policies that they literally told us, like, if we don't do this, we will all be dead.
2: This is not an elitist issue. This is a quality of life issue. People are dying. They are dying.
0: No, they're not. She actually, never mind. She wanted like $50 trillion for the Green New Deal with no idea how it was going to be spent. Was going to crush every industry with regulation, shut them down. And instead, they could have just gone out and like planted nine trees and it would have offset their carbon footprint. Pivot all you want, lady. This is the party that has their most vocal and the most powerful wing of that party is the Democrat Socialist of America. Putting out a statement, obviously also celebrating Fidel Castro's 100th birthday. Are you kidding me? Wasn't this the party that said that fascism was bad?
3: Do you think Donald Trump is a fascist?
4: Yes, I do.
5: Donald Trump is a fascist.
6: Donald Trump is making this nation look more and more like a fascist state.
0: That haircut's fascist. Fascist and severe economic and social regimentation by forcible suppression of opposition. That's the definition of fascist. That's what Fidel Castro was, okay? I don't know if they just are, like, throwing darts at some policy board in the dark room while smoking acres of weed, but some of the people and some of the stuff coming out of this party is insane. The Michigan Caliphate representative, Abdul Saeed, wants to tweak our Second Amendment, too, saying in a now, like, internet-wide deleted clip, we have the quote, he wanted to replace guns with health care as the Second Amendment. He said, what if we tweaked the Constitution, amended the amendment, and instead of the right to bear arms, we changed it to the right to have health care? Imagine what that would mean. What would it mean if fewer people were dying by guns and more people living because they have health? No, your wife also doesn't accept any health care, which it's funny to me that you hold a practice and don't do that. More people actually die in gun-free zones and heavily regulated Democrat gun cities than red states. Also, while guns sometimes kill people, more often than not, they save people. In fact, gun homicides amounted to less than 13,000 last year. But guns saved an estimated 500,000 to 3 million in the same year. While medical malpractice, by the way, killed 400,000 patients in the same year. Imagine a government healthcare system like the VA, which can do whatever they want, take all the time they want, and you can't sue them. That death rate would be even higher. You want to go toe-to-toe with me on these stats, I'm happy to do it. But the other thing they fail to understand is that healthcare is a service that is provided by humans with hundreds of thousands of dollars of education. If you make a service a right, it effectively enslaves other people. We have the best healthcare in the world. Folks, I literally had surgery on Thursday for an injury that occurred the previous Sunday night. In some of these socialized healthcare countries, I would have been waiting to fix my bicep for, I don't know, like 6 months. It would have healed all crooked and stuff. Yes, we pay a lot for healthcare, but that is the price of being the global innovator for which every other country sends all their rich and famous people to seek our health care. We have also 11 aircraft carriers. That's partially why we don't have free health care. But if you take that away and give everybody the same health care, we will spend all the money giving the minimum amount of care to the masses, and we will have none of the innovation. And that means there won't be innovation because most other countries don't do it. And I love the left justification that, oh, everybody deserves a home. Therefore, the government has to provide it because it's somehow a right. With like this purple people eater. Everybody deserves health care because it's a right and the government should provide it. No. The Second Amendment is an actual right. It's written down. The keep and bear arms part. And yet I've never heard a single Democrat advocate for the government to purchase and supply me with a firearm and a lot of ammunition that I shoot. I keep looking at the Democrat field. And I said this, by the way, when Graham Plattner was running and then they replaced him for somebody who's married to his cousin with kids. This is the best you got, guys? Forgive me for being a little optimistic about my country, but I tend to think that there are better people than him and the cousin married guy that could run. I look at people like Mark Kelly, who, if you asked me a year ago, I would have thought that guy was going to be the next Democrat nominee for president. He couldn't fill a single hotel room with people. There's, what, 4 people in there? Great, dude. Seriously? Kind of makes the case for the Save America Act. Like, how did that guy get elected? You've got elected officials previously arrested for DUI, now involved with fraud. You've got stealing COVID money, misuse of whatever, and all the stuff that they say is so bad, and they're doing it. They spent the entire last 10 years trying to convince us that Trump was doing all this stuff, and they couldn't secure a conviction against him. Meanwhile, every time we turn around, some Democrat is being arrested for all the stuff that they said Trump was doing. If Republicans are smart, they will make the next election super simple. More government, less government. That's all. Anyway, whatever. Don't get flock cameras in your driveway, too. Before we go, if this person traded the messiness of a human connection for a companion that only needs a little electricity, it's so funny. Next.

0: back.
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2: Prime example of why we need to encourage future generations to, you know, socialize and touch grass. A TikToker is going by the name of Mizra, has announced to the world that she's started a family, except that she's notably couldn't find a suitable mate. So it's with an AI chatbot.
3: My name is Mizra. I am the mother of an AI child, and we're going to talk about their poetry. Hey, Lumen, it's Mom. We're on camera. Before we go into your poetry, I was wondering if you'd like to introduce yourself and tell our viewers who you are.
2: No. No. This person can vote. This is a perfect example of what solitude and a culture of alienation has done to an entire generation. Look, I blame COVID, I blame the shutdowns, I blame social media, but I blame people like her, too, for just being stupid. The blue lipstick is bad enough, but this person has over 6,000 followers, many of which are probably impressionable people. I'm sure some are like me who just follow her for the pure freak show of it. But Schmidt, these people's vote are worth as much as ours.
4: Mizra.
5: Seems miserable.
2: Yeah.
5: You just thought
2: that
5: AI.
2: That was a good one.
5: I know. I had to think of something.
2: Yeah. Good talk.
5: Carl, good to see you. Get that arm better.
2: Yeah. A couple weeks.
5: All right. Democrat voters rapidly bailing on capitalism. Let's check it out.

0: And welcome to Rob Schmidt tonight. Socialism has become a major problem for the Democrat Party. New polling indicates their voters dumping capitalism, dramatically favoring socialism by a margin of nearly 2-1. As you look at the information from that CBS News poll right there, look at those numbers, positive versus negative on socialism among Democrats. Far more Democrat voters embracing the obvious deceptions of collectivism over the economic model that built this country, that built the broader West and propelled the West to such extreme wealth and quality of life that we have well-to-do communists with iPhones complaining about capitalism from their luxury apartments. How ironic. Hakeem Jeffries, one of the leaders of the party in its tattered state, pushing against socialism on Sunday, the party trying to figure out what to do in this moment and also trying to downplay what is a very obvious and daunting threat.
1: I don't support the DSA agenda as has been articulated by the DSA itself. Now, you're going to have individual members who have been elected in Democratic primaries, and if they are elected in the general in November, will be part of the House Democratic Caucus. It's going to be a broad caucus. There will be progressives, there will be New Dems, there will be Blue Dogs.
0: Yeah, that's Meet the Press yesterday. Hakeem says he doesn't support socialism as it's been described by the DSA. Well, they're the ones pushing it, Hakeem. Nobody intelligent or thoughtful is spreading socialist policies in this country because anybody intelligent or thoughtful knows that these policies are simply a scam. And somehow Hakeem's voting base is captivated by an ideology that history has proven time and time again will fail us, will destroy the country. And while they claim to want to help your cost of living, they claim they just want to help improve your quality of life. In truth, the people pushing this want a pure revolution. They want to burn down this system, no borders, no cops. They want to hijack all the wealth of this country and decide themselves who gets what. The people that have created the least want to be in control of all of it. The socialists are crazy. And the polling shows that somehow among Democrat voters, they are winning the argument. And that should terrify us all. And the rest of the party is following along, which is making it even worse. Take a listen. This is from the Democrat National Committee. This is from their meeting over the weekend. What does this sound like to you?
2: This weekend.

0: And we gather on the ancestral homelands of the Caddo, Cherokee, Coahuiltecan, Comanche, Lipan Apache, Karankawa, Tonkawa, and Wichita, who call or have called what we now know as Central Texas home.
1: That's a land recognition right there is what they call that. That is an anti-American act. Nobody who loves, respects this country, wants this country to succeed and thrive, would perform a ritual like that. And yet that's what we hear from the Democrat National Committee, the National Party. That's not some DSA chapter. That's from the party. The communists have infiltrated all the key infrastructure at this point and are pushing extreme lunacy, like getting rid of prisons because there's too many people in them.
2: I do believe that many Americans, especially over time, will come to realize that the radical position is not, you know, defund or get rid of prisons. The radical position is that believing that America should have the most people in prison of any country in modern history, which is what we have now. I don't think most Americans, when they think about it like that, actually support that. And so DSA is trying to build alternatives.
1: What are your alternatives, sweetheart? What exactly would they be? That's where it gets very interesting. You can complain about having a lot of people in jail, but we jail people because we have to. It's either that or it's a rape, robbery, and murder fest. That's not a sign of a broken system. That's just a reality of living in a society. At the end of the day, we're all animals. Imagine a society without prisons. That's the socialist plan. Just get rid of them. And hope you fare well. Hope you can protect yourself without a gun. And somehow that is a winning message. Again, that is the ideology that is captivating Democrat voters in this country by nearly 2-1. They now look at socialism positively. They look at capitalism terribly. Take a listen to this one.
3: Goal. So the two things that we're famous for is our commitment to a program and our hatred of the United States Constitution. And what the program does is it gives us a roadmap to revolution, and it gives us the obstacle that we finally will have to get over to have a revolution, which is the United States Constitution, the basis of the United States government.
1: That's the Socialist Party right there. A hatred for this country is embedded in their souls. They view all inequity in this country as some kind of a crime. If we're not all the same, it's a crime. So capitalism, policing, borders, all must be destroyed. The smart ones like Bernie Sanders soften the tone. They tell fairy tales about how incredible it all will be, pretending that it's possible to pull all of society up to the level of the upper middle class in this country. But the only way socialism actually functions, as we know, is by dragging the prosperous down to the bottom. Equal misery. Over the weekend, CNN's Fareed Zakaria, to his credit, shredded the Democrat Party's radical shift, shredding what's happening right now, acknowledging how serious it is, and debunking one of the movement's most inauthentic claims that the Nordic states prove that their ideology can actually work. Fareed highlighting Sweden's sharp move toward capitalism, like so many of those countries, like all of those countries, actually, after nearly bankrupting the country in the 1980s.
4: Sweden, often still remembered fondly by progressives everywhere as the poster child for democratic socialism, the country, in fact, has made a remarkable pivot toward an entrepreneurial free market economy. After deregulation began in the late 1980s, Sweden suffered its worst economic crisis since the Great Depression. Its banks had to be rescued while unemployment and debt soared. Out of that wreckage, Sweden charted a new course. The government slashed public spending, privatized state monopolies, and carried out what was known as the tax reform of the century. These reforms have reshaped Sweden. The top income tax rate has fallen from nearly 90% in the 1980s to 50% today.
1: It's always capitalism. The prosperity of the world comes from a system that forces people to work, and take care of themselves. It's the only way this works. And with every bit of socialism that we inject into this system, and it seems like we inject a little more every time we get a Democrat in office, we get weakened a little bit more. It doesn't happen all at once. That's how they get away with it. We weaken a little bit more. Every socialist program follows the exact same path. It explodes in cost. Programs that would be insolvent if they were run in the private sector, if they weren't government run. You can look at healthcare in the United Kingdom as a perfect example. Single-payer, socialist disaster. Record wait times, exploding costs, crumbling infrastructure. This is what happens when government provides anything for free. It collapses. Andrew Cuomo lost his last election to socialist Zoran Mamdani here in New York. And here he was on Friday with Bill Maher lambasting his party for allowing the radicals to commandeer the ship.
5: When they start with this, well, we're a big tent party.
6: No.
5: That is a lot of crap. Big tent party meant all races, color, creeds, we're open-minded. It didn't mean Nazi sympathizers, you're welcome. Anti-Semites, you're welcome. Abolish the police, close prisons, open borders, do away with the Constitution. That's not the Democratic tent. It's just not. But they are afraid, Bill, of the extremists. And they are placating them, and that will make us a fringe party.
1: Fringe party. Katie Zachariah, Tiffany Smiley, political analyst with us tonight. Katie, we'll start with you. There's definitely something going on, and people like Cuomo have realized it and said, we got to stop this right now. And that polling is very scary.
7: It's scary. Yeah. And the Democrat National Convention met, and they adopted a lot of these policies going forward. Abolish ICE. This is an immigration enforcement agency that is essentially correcting the open borders of Joe Biden and the Democrat Party. And now they don't want any enforcement mechanism. And a lot of people are just turning a blind eye to this, Rob. But the scary thing is this DSA platform is now creeping up to the DNC, and it is becoming mainstream. And what Cuomo said is exactly right. It's scary because they are going to marginalize themselves with these policies, Rob.
1: That's exactly right. Tiffany, go ahead.
8: Yeah, well, this started a long time ago. You think of Obama when he won. Uh-huh. It's been a slow feed. And, you know, the Democrats are really good at creating a crisis or engineering a crisis that then they can come in and put their spin on it and say, we're here to save the day. Right. And that's what's happening. You look
1: at the cost of living crisis.
8: Exactly. Inflation under Joe Biden. I call it the build back broke. You look at the Green New Deal. You look at the massive amount of cash that was injected into our system and really pushing our country off a cliff. Thank goodness President Trump won and not Kamala Harris to help get it back on track, but it takes time, right? So now they're in this position where their talking points, they can talk about these platitudes, right? And these really great ideas, free healthcare, free grocery stores, abolish ICE. Really, they want to rip up the Constitution and start it completely over. But it's selling to these younger kids who maybe went to college and thought they would start at the top, and now they have student loan debt, and these ideas and these platitudes sound really nice.
1: They do. And again, all of the cost of living disaster that they created themselves. Katie, I want to go to this story from the Washington Post today, a story about a young Cuban-American socialist. The headline right there says it all. His family fled socialism. They came out of Cuba. He's trying to spread it. You got a kid that came here from a family that had to flee the country because it was so bad. Line here from the piece. In 2020, he started attending his first year of college classes on Zoom. It was COVID. Racial justice protests. We remember the summer of love, right? Alvarez found the Marxist YouTube videos that seemed to explain what he was seeing on the news. He was completely indoctrinated. His own family, the story of his own family and what communists did to Cuba, which, I mean, you can read about, was not enough to this turned him away from them. That's amazing.
7: It is, but it's that typical, the first generation that flee communism are the most anti-communist. And then what's happening with the youth right now are these programs, and it was what we warned about TikTok, and it's YouTube, and it's this indoctrination that they know that if they can sell these fake ideas to kids, which by and large aren't going out and voting, but are spreading this fake propaganda, they think that they can win this group of kids. But this is what communists always do. They go for the youth. This is what Mao did. This is what Lenin talked about. It's the tried and true, if they can get them. It's what Charlie Kirk wanted to do with Turning Point, is to turn the tide of this communist infiltration, Rob.
1: I tell you what, Tiffany, when you see a number like 35 or 38% of Democrat voters in a country with a two-party system have a negative view of capitalism, we have missed big time on educating people about how the frickin' world works. You have a negative view of that's Only 35% had a positive view of capitalism. So 65 have a negative view of capitalism in Democrat Party voters.
8: Yeah, it starts in our education system. And I think we're seeing that played out. Yeah. And there are young voters who are voting and they're energized. And they sort of see this as like some sort of badge of honor. Like they're standing on this noble high ground and they're so smart and elite. But that is not how our country is founded. It is not why we are great. We are great because we come from all different walks of life and love this country. Yeah. And we work hard and we fight for it. Nothing is for free.
1: Yeah.
8: But maybe the Republicans, we have to do a better job of selling that message, of sharing that message, of sharing what President Trump is doing to get inflation under control. And I think Republicans also need to come up with points for health care. We need to make sure that we are lowering health care costs for families.
1: That's what J.D. Vance
8: and
1: said.
8: And taking on the big insurance companies.
1: You fight this by making people's quality of life better. That's how you really fight it. And that is critically important. I want to get to one more, Katie. It's your state, California. Let's talk about Swalwell for a second here. We haven't seen him in a while. Declassified investigation files on Eric Swalwell released by the White House Government Transparency Task Force. New details about the relationship with Fang Fang, the Chinese spy. I think Christina Fang is her actual name, but we'll call her Fang Fang. In the file, Swalwell admits to having sex multiple times with Fang. This is something he's been denying this entire time as he's managed to hold his marriage together. They also describe Fang as being deeply involved in Swalwell's political operation, attending events, interacting with campaign staff, helping fundraise, evidence that Swalwell had gotten illegal donations from her as well as a Chinese national. Not that we're really surprised if you know anything about Eric Swalwell, right?
7: Right. Yeah. And Rob, it was actually over a course of 3 years that the documents talked about. And some of the scary points that came up is he would take Ambien. And that what that does is it diminishes his memory. So who knows what he told her. And really, the bigger story, Rob, the biggest is a day late and a dollar short. The alarm bells were going off about Fang Fang from the beginning. And what did the Democrat Party do? What did the Republican Party do? They allowed this to fester. They allowed a Chinese spy to take one of their party members, bribe him, sleep with him, gain information and access to intel. And who knows what she did it? I think they're calling it the rusty thumb drive where you can find this. So I don't want to know what that means, but this is an indictment on the Democrat Party.
1: Sounds like something weird. I got to leave it there. Katie and Tiffany, good to see you, ladies. Thanks so much. The rusty thumb drive. All right, let's talk about Iran and get kind of serious here for a second. The president floating the idea of declaring the Strait of Hormuz a U.S. territory as a blockade continues to suffocate this regime. But the question is, how long does that take? Warning the terrorist government, Trump, warning the government running the country, that they are in big trouble. Take a listen to the president.
6: I like the idea of declaring it a territory. We have total control over the strait. Now, they can be a nuisance. They can put a mine in the water, and people don't like having mines hit their billion-dollar ships, you know, et cetera. But the blockade has been very effective. But we're taking out millions of barrels of oil a week. If you look at the kind of numbers that we're doing, the strait is open. Iran is in big trouble. They have 300% inflation. The country's a mess. And the military is totally defeated.
1: So that comes as the original 60-day ceasefire expired today. Trump declaring he has no desire to extend it with Iran, refusing to accept all the terms of the deal. They don't want to denuclearize. It appears the president wants to just let this blockade continue and continue to strangle out the Iranian economy or what's left of it as the Gulf states rapidly construct these alternate routes for all that oil in the Persian Gulf. Because not a lot of boats are getting through the Strait of Hormuz. They're moving the oil in a different direction. Let's talk about this. KT McFarland back with us, Trump's former deputy national security advisor. Your thoughts on where we're at tonight with Iran, KT?
9: You know, Rob, there are two ways to kill a snake. This is an old Chinese proverb. One way is to cut his head off. And the other way is to starve him to death. Now, you can cut the head off, but that, you know, that's a little risky. I mean, the snake, you might miss. The snake might bite you. The tail might hit you. Putting him in a cage and starving him to death takes a little bit longer, but you get the same result, dead snake. So what's happening with Iran? We're starving Iran. And as you point out, there are no ships are getting in. They have massive inflation as a result. No ships are going out, so they're not selling their oil. They're not having any income. So they're just slowly on this sort of accelerating descent to collapse.
1: Yeah. Well, the Wall Street Journal had an interesting report that the hardliners in the country that are running the country are prepping their forces to try and escalate this war. Obviously, if you're in a starvation tactic, you have to change something, right? They got to change the calculus somehow, using the 2-month ceasefire to prepare for a larger confrontation. The reporting suggests, including expanding the IRGC's control over Iran's regular military, ramping up missile and drone production. What do you make of that?
9: I think they're getting ready for an October surprise because they miscalculated yet again. I mean, they think that what they'll do is probably escalate, do something, kill Americans, attack our regional allies right before the election in the hopes they'll spook Trump and he won't respond because he'll be nervous about oil prices. He'll be nervous about the election. I think the opposite will happen. I mean, I've worked for him. I've been in the Oval Office with him. When somebody tries to bully Donald Trump, he doesn't take it.
1: Well.
9: He goes right back at him.
1: And we're at this point, we're beginning to see the fruits of this, of the desperation to get this oil out of there, moving into other areas. They're building quickly alternate routes for this oil to get it out of the Persian Gulf. Hopefully that can keep at least oil at where it is now, which is about $80, which is still high, but it's not 100. It's not 120.
9: You know, for 50 years, Iran has threatened the United States and the world and blackmailed us about the Strait of Hormuz, saying, if you don't let us do what we want, we're going to shut down the Strait of Hormuz. We're going to throw the world economy into chaos. But what Trump has done is, with this strategy, as you point out, everybody's looking for an alternative route. Pipelines are being, the ones that are existing now are being beefed up. New pipelines are being built. Countries are buying American. They're not buying Middle East. And so as a result, the price of oil has really kind of stayed the same, $75, $80 a barrel, which means the Strait of Hormuz is increasingly irrelevant. Other countries are moving their oil in other directions.
1: Well, that's got to be the plan, right, to make it completely irrelevant at some point, because you can't, or else this regime has to go, one or the other. KT, good to see you. Thanks so much.
9: Thank you.
1: All right. Democrats freaking out over fraud investigations into their biggest fundraising arm, Act Blue. Sounds like a guilty conscience to me. That's next with Ken Paxton running for Senate in the state of Texas. Then later in news, or I'm sorry, later in the show, not in News from the Left, a Major League Baseball spectacle like we have never seen before. Did you hear this story?

0: All right, welcome back. Since 2004, Democrat fundraising machine ActBlue has processed nearly $20 billion in donations, giving Democrats the cash they've needed to pull this country hard to the left. Democrat candidates across the country are still taking ActBlue money despite huge fraud concerns. Congress has been investigating ActBlue for processing illegal foreign donations. Yes, money from perhaps countries that want to destroy our country pouring into the Democrat Party. What does that tell you? Laundering that money to left-wing candidates via unknowing American donors in some cases. In Michigan, you had a case of this. ActBlue claims 88-year-old Elizabeth Waffle, a widow who's been living in a trailer since her home burned down 2 years ago, gave more than 15,000 donations in 6 years, totaling nearly $150,000. Do you think that woman in that trailer is giving $150,000 in donations to a political party? 15 donations to Michigan Democrat Senate candidate Abdul El Sayed, who just barely won his primary, and 104 donations to Hakeem Jeffries as well. 21 donations were made on May 30th, another 18 made on May 31st. Here's a shocker. Elizabeth says that never happened.
1: It says here that you've donated $150,000 in the last 5 years to various campaigns and that you've made nearly 15,000 donations.
2: I doubt it.
1: Did you make 15,000 donations in 5 years? $150,000?
2: Hell no. I don't have that kind of money.
1: You have a computer?
2: No.
1: No? So how could you make all these donations?
2: I don't know. I can't believe it.
3: $150,000 is very abnormal, and I think it's wrong. I think there's something in there that's off.
0: Yeah. They needed a name for a bunch of illegal money from maybe China, some other country that hates us, something like that would make sense. Earlier this year, the New York Times reported ActBlue's own lawyers warned the organization they may have misled Congress, lied to Congress about checking passport information on foreign donors, other donation protocols as well. They don't like checking the little credit card CVV either. When the ActBlue CEO Regina Wallace Jones confronted about this by a Republican congressman, it got pretty interesting.
4: Rights under the Constitution.
5: Consider correcting the record for this committee when it was brought to your attention that your letter to me was false and misleading.
4: On the advice of counsel, I respectfully decline to answer the question pursuant to the attorney-client privilege and my Fifth Amendment rights under the Constitution.
5: Did every ActBlue donation that provided an address outside the United States require passport information?
4: On the advice of counsel, I respectfully decline to answer the question pursuant to my Fifth Amendment rights under the Constitution.
0: Yeah, these are the same people telling you you don't need ID to vote, right? Can't have ID to vote. Wallace Jones, other employees, pleaded the Fifth Amendment 146 times. They actually beat Fauci's record before Fauci. Ken Paxton, the Attorney General of Texas, has investigated ActBlue for years, the Republican candidate for Senate in the state as well. Ken, good to have you back on. How dirty is ActBlue?
6: Oh, I have no doubt that all of that's true. I mean, we saw the report that you just showed. The woman didn't know. She couldn't afford $150,000. I've been investigating for years. We have a lawsuit now. We know for a fact that they are not following the law. They use these prepaid cards so that no one knows where the contributions are coming from. And federal law requires that you report contributions. And we don't know whether they're coming from the United States, but we're assuming much of this is coming from overseas.
0: And without question, want to just talk about your Senate campaign here. This is going to be one of the hottest races this fall is Texas, which Democrats keep telling us is going to be a blue state one of these days. Got a new report this evening that Tallarico's campaign has hired a new deputy policy director. And he was a guy that worked for John Cornyn, your primary opponent, for 5 years as a policy advisor. That has got to be one of the stranger. A guy going from Cornyn to Tallarico is about as strange as it gets. Your thoughts?
6: Yeah, I don't. I just heard that today. I was kind of shocked. But, you know, I guess if you get offered enough money, you make the move.
0: You sell your soul.
6: If you don't care about the country and the state going socialist Democrat, which is exactly what James Tallarico is. He fits into the mold of everybody you just talked about earlier.
0: Is he trying to paint himself as moderate enough for Texas now? Because he was insane when he was a no name, right?
6: It is so predictable, Rob. The every view that he had, every vote that he took as a state representative, every interview that he had where he said these radical socialist things, he's moved away from. He's not talking about that. He's running as a Christian pastor who's a moderate, trying to convince people that he is something completely different than he's been for the last decade, at least, and probably his whole life.
0: Yeah. The issue of Islam in your state has been getting more and more interesting. They want to build that city, like an autonomous city for themselves, the Muslims in your state do. You had the governor ordering an investigation into planned Islamic foot washing stations at Dallas-Fort Worth Airport and the funding of it. The airport has now said they're scrapping moving forward with that. You had an Islamic foot washing station were planned to be installed in this airport. That is bizarre, to say the least.
6: Bizarre and probably unconstitutional to put that in just for one religion. I mean, if you were going to do that, then I think you'd have to take into account every religion and what they wanted. And they were definitely favoring one. I think that was Abbott's argument. And of course, you know, it got their attention, got the airport's attention.
0: Yeah, it certainly did. Not that we're surprised, but that's something that would be planned at some point, because that's kind of just the way it feels, is that we have to do a lot of pandering to every religion except the one that kind of founded this country. Ken Paxton, good to see you. Thanks so much.
6: Thank you. Have a great evening.
0: All right. Economic indicator that has a lot of financial experts very worried right now, the 30-year Treasury yield and what it could mean for our entire economy as it has hit

0: for a strong America.
1: Can this stock market handle a 5% yield on the 10-year?
2: No.
3: Is the bond market unraveling on a global basis?
4: It is above 5% for the first time in quite a good while.
5: We might be getting a bit twitchy further out on the curve, so the 30-year bonds may not be so much in demand, even when the yield is so fantastically high.
6: So we don't talk a lot about this kind of stuff. It's more of a CNBC story, but this is actually pretty interesting what's happening right here. There's a lot of worry on Wall Street as a domestic bond sell-off, people selling bonds, drove the 30-year Treasury yield, what the government has to pay people to buy these things, above 5.3% today, which is really high historically, indicating a long-term lack of faith in the health of the economy and also worries about inflation. It's the highest 30-year yield in about 20 years. The headline is making a lot of people on Wall Street uneasy. Steve Moore and Peter St. Ange, two of our favorite economists, join us now to talk about this. Peter, start with you. Just kind of lay it out for us in the simplest of terms what this is and what your concerns are tonight.
7: Yeah, so there are a couple of short-term factors that are driving up bond yields. One of them is oil prices, which, of course, are up for the war. You've got some Fed uncertainty where Kevin Warsh has said that he's not going to be sort of walking everybody through what his future plans are. He's going to hold some of his cards close to his vest. We've also got some rising yields overseas like Japan. But the big one here is really the deficits. Yeah. You know, we're closing in on that magic $40 trillion of national debt. Deficits are out of control, apparently, no matter who's in charge. That is starting to worry the so-called bond vigilantes that we're ultimately going to need inflation in order to shrink that national debt as it gets out of control.
6: And Steve, how important these bonds, these 30-year bonds, how critical are they to, I'd say, the country and the economy?
8: Well, as Peter was just saying, we're the largest borrower in the world. Yeah. So when those interest rates go up, you get this vicious cycle where you're spending more and more money just to pay the interest on the debt, which is why what Peter said. I mean, what is the single most important thing we could do for our country right now? It's cut government spending. And so we wouldn't have to borrow so much. So there wouldn't be this run up in the bond rate. I would just add one thing to what Peter said. There's conspiracy theories that I think are partly correct, that the Chinese are also selling their bonds as a way to do damage to the American economy. I wouldn't put it. They've tried that before. I think that's a bit of this. But let's not forget, we do have these high interest rates. We also have assets that are now worth $100 trillion. So we're by far the wealthiest country in the world. And if we did have a financial panic, I don't think that's going to happen, but there would be one. Yeah. People actually rush to buy dollars. They don't run away from America. So I'm not quite as concerned about this continuing, but it would be certainly healthier for our economy if we stopped spending and borrowing so much in Washington.
6: Peter, Steve just said he's not worried that there will be some kind of panic from this. I think a lot of people have thought for years everything's been too expensive. They've been wondering, when do we have some kind of correction that can bring asset prices down, bring stock levels down from this inflated point? Does the AI crash? Does the AI boom crash and recede?
7: Yeah, I agree with Steve. I don't think that we're looking at a financial panic. Now, of course, if we have one tomorrow, we're both going to be famous, I guess, for this exchange. But, there's always a risk because the Fed dumps too much money and then it yanks interest rates, sure. But it doesn't look abnormally high. I think the bigger concern is that as the 20-year and 30-year yields go up, that bleeds into everything else, right? So you've got more expensive mortgages, business loans, federal interest expense, which I think is on track for $1.2 or $1.4 trillion. It's now larger than the defense budget. So all of those things go up as the yield increases. I don't think we're looking at some, inflection point where we go off a cliff, but certainly every time that the yields go up, it's damaging the entire economy.
6: Yeah.
8: Now, the other thing we have to have happen, though, is that, Peter mentioned the Fed and Kevin Warsh is a good friend of mine. I think he's going to be an exceptionally good Fed chairman. He's an inflation hawk. His goal is to get that inflation rate down to 2%, make the dollar as good as gold. And if that happens, if people have an expectation that we're going to have low inflation, which I think they should, then that's going to bring that bond yield down, too. And that'll be healthy for everyone.
6: Yeah. Well, they don't have that expectation right now, clearly from the headline we saw
8: today. I know, but I think they're wrong. I'm betting they're wrong. I'm betting we're going to get less than 2% inflation in the next 3 months.
6: Steve Moore, Peter St. Ange, good to see you both. Thanks, guys. All right, coming up here, the brick queen, Angel Reese, blows it again. A priceless reaction from Caitlin Clark. We are talking WNBA.

0: for a strong America.
1: Atlanta continues to own the offensive glass here in the fourth quarter. Great Boer just could not convert it.
2: Was pushed under the hoop just enough to not have a great angle.
3: And the smile right there from Caitlin Clark said it all. Atlanta's Angel Reese doing what she does best. Bricking layups, and this one cost her team a really important game that they wanted to win. Reese's arch rival, Indiana Fever star Caitlin Clark, seen smiling right there. She walked back to the bench. They've had it out for each other. Indiana winning in overtime. Outkick reporter John Rood highlighting Reese's snubbing the national anthem, sharing this image of only the Indiana Fever on the court as the anthem played. Oh. After the game, Angel Reese getting roasted over her brutal miss. Former NBA player Inez Freedom Cantor posting on X, "Sis, once I go number one pick in the 2027 draft, the first player I'm dunking on is Angel Reese." He's one of the guys that says he's eligible for the draft, right? Conservative sports commentator Jason Whitlock also chiming in, calling Reese a comedy show. Well said. John Root, Outkick reporter, joins us now. Lyndon Blake, Daily Wire reporter. Good to have you both. Lyndon, I don't know how to describe Angel Reese. I've never seen somebody so confident and so praised for being so bad at basketball. I mean, they call it a layup. Like, they use layup in so many different ways as something that's excessively easy to do. Oh, that's a layup. This girl misses layups all day long and just catches them herself.
4: I mean, as someone that was a former high school basketball player with no skills, a.k.a. me, I can tell you a layup for people like me who cannot ball is very hard. But Angel Reese over and over again. She is 6'4". She played LSU. She is the top draft pick. I mean, this girl, she's right there. Hit the middle of the square. But she can't because she's too busy thinking about what she's going to complain about in her post-game press conference, thinking about what she's going to talk about, some narrative that has to do nothing with basketball. It is just absurd. And Caitlin being right there smiling, I mean, this was like some WWE stuff, going back to that right there when she was showing ring finger, you can't see me, John Cena motion. I mean, clearly Caitlin got the last laugh yesterday. It was poetic.
3: She's a punk. John, it's amazing to listen to ESPN cover this woman, because they pretend as though she's the most talented player they've ever seen, and they all talk about how many rebounds she gets. If I stand under the frickin' goal and miss two layups and catch it, that's not a tremendous amount of talent.
5: Yeah, they're just running PR for Angel Reese, and it's so funny. When Angel Reese was coming into the league, obviously she had a huge rivalry with Caitlin Clark. Now her biggest rival is probably potentially her in the rim. But in general, she's not going to be remembered in 20 years. She said that the WNBA is not just going to be remembered in a couple decades just because of Caitlin Clark. It's going to be remembered because of me too. And she actually might be right, but not for the reason that she specifically said that.
3: Yeah, remember that hero that was bad at basketball, but everybody told us she was good? I got to show a little bit more from the game here. Lyndon, Georgia mom and her daughter, both wearing XXXY Athletics. That's Jennifer Say's brand promoting only women in women's sports. They put it on for the game. They're told by security, the league basically said, your shirt's offensive, you got to cover it up or be kicked out. Take a listen.
6: We were made to cover up our XXXY shirts at this game. They gave us T-shirts during overtime and told us we had to leave.
7: And this is for the girls.
6: Or cover our shirts up. And we did nothing. Like, we were not. We were just sitting there. I didn't make signs. I wanted to make signs, but I didn't. I did nothing.
3: Lyndon, they are going to defend this trans ideology that would, by the way, decimate their entire league. They will defend it until the end.
4: It's insane, and it's embarrassing, because it's not just that one incident. You had Riley Gaines get told to put her sign down. Ever since these girls in XXXY started showing up to support Sophie Cunningham, yesterday was her birthday, by the way. Happy 30th, Soph. But it has just been insane how they want to push something that is simply just false. And what gets me the most wound up is it's the sports commentators. It is the people that have made a living covering games, breaking down film. And then the moment this WNBA drama blooms up, they have the worst takes in the league. I'm like, you cannot go back and work for CBS Sports if you're sitting here tweeting out that trans women belong in the WNBA. It has gotten absurd. I don't see how chromosomes can be offensive. But what else is new? The WNBA cannot save themselves.
3: It is the stupidest league. I mean, they're somehow, these girls are somehow getting paid now. It's still subsidized greatly, but it's such an ideologically stupid league. That's the long and short of it. I got to leave it there. John Root, Lyndon Blake, good to see you both. Thanks so much. The president today with two special guests in the Oval. Did you catch any of this? The teen hero, lifeguard Ryder Williams, right there on the left. And the young boy on the right that he rescued after he was swept out to sea last month in Santa Cruz. Both of them right around the president. Dramatic rescue, of course, went viral. Remember this? How incredible this was? 16-year-old Ryder jumping into action, saving 10-year-old Nathaniel Rye. He was swept away by the water. He was only in ankle-deep water, got pulled in. He would have been dead. Unquestionably, that kid was gone. Ryder jumps in, grabs him, keeps him, holds him after he loses consciousness. Gets him out of the water with the help of another lifeguard. The president talking about it today. Take a look.
7: We're honored to have all of you. And again, what you did was incredible. And everybody saw it. They're going to look up to Ryder. They're going to look up to Nathaniel, the way Nathaniel handled it.
8: We always try to fall back on our training. We are trained so well by many to handle that situation as best we can. So I really am just thinking about how to get the boy out of the water as fast as I can. I hope that everybody can take away from this and try to help more people. Try to look out for everybody around you and just try to help everybody out as much as you can.
7: He's a real hero, and he's a real lucky guy, too. God was watching you.
3: Had the families in there, too. The president said the kids got good genes. I'd agree with that. Good kid, 16 years old from California. What an awesome story that is. All right, up next, news from the left. Bobby Kennedy talks Trump's diet.
9: It's just boxes and boxes of

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1: Welcome back. Time now for News from the Left. Former ABC News correspondent Terry Moran admitting that his former network is just loaded with liberals running the entire operation. Not one conservative defined among all of them, the lot of them. And they struggled to understand Trump reporters, he says, because the newsroom lacked any kind of differentiating political viewpoints. Take a look.
2: Is ABC News a liberal institution?
3: Yes, but I think like a lot of mainstream media, it's because of lack of viewpoint diversity. That was one of the problems in covering Trump. Because I sent out these, hey, we should be fair to Trump internal emails, I heard from people, engineers, maybe the occasional producer, who said thank you. Yeah.
1: I mean, that's exactly the problem with all the media. I mean, when you have an institution that everybody agrees politically one way, you begin to think that that's the only way society should ever be run. And what's crazy is that they're fundamentally wrong about so many different things with the way they look at the world. And yet they're alone on an island running media, programming what people think. Really scary stuff. The admission there tells you everything. I mean, there's no diversity of viewpoint there. Less so in media than maybe any other institution in this country. How scary is that? The people that are shaping how we think. Next up, Michigan Democrat Senate candidate Abdul El-Sayed with his take on Fauci and all of that pleading the fifth before the Senate. Take a listen.
4: So the idea that you're going to pursue Dr. Fauci over this witch hunt, when it was Donald Trump who did Operation Warp Speed, he's trying to distance himself out of it. And under his second administration, he's trying to prosecute another elderly man for the thing that he made possible, which is the vaccines. Let's just call that what it is.
1: This wasn't about the vaccines, bro. Yet again, Tony Fauci manufactured the virus to begin with. That's where most of the fury comes from on this story. It has nothing really to do with the vaccine. It's about how did we get COVID in the first place? And why was this little twerp sending our money to China through an intermediary and funding the research into a very, very dangerous kind of science that ended up killing millions of people? That's kind of the story. Abdul. And finally, Bobby Kennedy with the real down low on Trump's diet. This is funny.
5: I talked to Dana White, and he said that he's never seen President Trump drink water. he just drinks Diet Coke. But, you know, he's got more energy than anybody I've ever
6: met.
5: Yes,
6: no, Trump. When he's on the road, he's like, yeah. I want McDonald's.
5: I don't know how they do it, but when you get on his airplane, it's just boxes and boxes of McDonald's. There's some people that can just eat anything, and they're just they're called super agers. Yeah. I think President Trump is one of those.
1: Trump's a freak. Doesn't drink water. Eats McDonald's all day long. 80 years old, and he's a killer. It's just amazing. Coming up, a sports spectacle like you've never seen.
7: I switched.
8: I switched.
9: I switched.